or view on the authority of all things, the creator of all things. It really is that deep, y'all. It really is that deep. So we'll get into that. As you can see, I'm in a remote setup. I will be for the next couple episodes. Next week will be a little bit different. We'll have a Monday, Wednesday episode. Then for the 4th of July, we will not be having an episode next Friday. And then the next week, we're taking off for recording. So it's a vacation week for the Relatable team. And we might be putting out some interviews that you haven't heard before that we have stocked up, or we might be doing some replays, but just FYI what's coming down the pipeline in the next couple weeks. Also, if you haven't gotten your Share the Arrows tickets, women, we are expecting probably, if the Lord wills, to sell out. But looking at the numbers now, we are so far ahead of where we were this time last year by orders of magnitude. And so we have a 7,000 person limit. And if you have not gotten your tickets yet, I really do encourage you, go ahead and get them. Bring your small group, bring your mother-in-law, bring your mom, bring your sisters, bring your friends, whether you're a Christian or you're a skeptic. If you've never been to a Christian women's conference, or if that is like your thing, this is going to be different for you. You're going to love it. You're going to feel refreshed. You're going to leave with lifelong friends. It's going to be hard-hitting, gospel-centered, and so edifying. If you go to sharethearrows.com, you can get your tickets today. That's on October 10th in Dallas, Texas. Shane and Shane leading worship. We've got Elisa Childers. We've got Rosaria Butterfield. We've got Costi Hinn, a whole group of incredible speakers that I cannot wait for you to hear from. It's brought to you by our friends at We Heart Nutrition this year. So go to sharethearrows.com, get your tickets today. All right. Let's look at what the New York Times decided to publish this weekend, of all weekends, of all things. Now, as I read you this headline, you might be thinking, really, in the year of our Lord 2026, this is what the New York Times is talking about? I thought we were over this madness. I thought we realized and successfully stigmatized roping kids into being sources of affirmation for gender delusion. But apparently, there's the expiration date on that has not come to pass, at least for the New York Times. So just let me read you what their most circulated story was from this weekend that apparently was supposed to celebrate Father's Day. To my daughter, the headline says, my gender was never complicated. Now, if you didn't pick up on this, this is a woman who has quote unquote transitioned into being a man. And I say quote unquote because it's not actually possible. You can't change your DNA. That was already determined at conception, but you can tragically take off your breasts. You can inject yourself with synthetic hormones, which are not good for your body at all. And you can present yourself as a man, and you can convince your children that the mother that they have is actually a father. And because children are hardwired to please our parents and to make sense of the world that they are in, because they're so vulnerable and they have to orient themselves to make themselves feel safe and secure, that child will probably affirm whatever the parent wants. And so that is what this article is about. And it's filled with these like comic weird animations. Like, you've seen this. This is like the progressive calling card. I don't know why they use this kind of animation, but you can see we've got what is supposed to look like a father and a daughter. It's the kind of cartoon, if you're just listening to this, that all of the limbs are really fat and the heads are really tiny and everyone kind of looks gender neutral. It's aesthetically, objectively, very ugly art, which progressivism ends up devolving into ugliness anyway. That's just what happens when you deny truth. So you can see here, here's one of the comic strip things, I guess, if you can call it that. So the top says, they, kids, can move between complex topics. And then the text bubble or the word bubble says, how long did you have breasts for, Dad? What a tragic, tragic line for a child to utter. The daughter is later shown at school with friends, where a friend says, you can't grow a beard, you're a girl. And the daughter responds, my dad did, and he was a girl. And these children are like hanging from monkey bars. And this is supposed to prove that this is super simple. Or maybe it proves that it is so delusional that a child who still believes that there is a fat man that can circle the universe in one night
fit down their chimney and put presents under the tree. Like that they believe it because they believe all kinds of fantastical things. It doesn't actually speak to some kind of transcendent truth just because a child believes it. So this entire article is about a woman trying to convince her daughter that she is really a man and that she is really a dad, which is really the opposite of what fatherhood is, because fatherhood requires sacrifice. It's about putting your needs and your wants in subjection to what your child actually needs.

0: to serve your children well. And this woman can't do that because she will never be a dad. And this is what the New York Times chooses to highlight on Father's Day, someone who is not a father and who can never be a father. And hoisting this person up is actually the pinnacle of fatherhood. It's just meant to be subversive. It's meant to be as far from actual healthy fatherhood and masculinity as possible. And that's really the point. It's really a humiliation ritual for men. It's really a belittling, condescending practice that is trying to say, look, like men aren't really that important. Fathers are completely replaceable. Nothing that is innate within you is something that a child needs or that this world needs. You can don it like a costume and you can, you know, force it into your children and say that it's some kind of spiritual affirmation of who you're supposed to be. It really is just like saying 2 + 2 = 5. It's satanic. Goes all the way back to the beginning.
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1: 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And in their daily podcast, they did a Father's Day episode, and it was called Can a Bad Man Be a Good Father? In the interview, Janot describes discovering his father's collection of extreme porn and his father's romantic and sexual relationships with women he met while selling handbags, all while married. Here's that. Saw two.
2: The thing about my dad was he presented himself in a very forthrightly sexual way. And it wasn't like that was simply for show. My father had an affair with my first friend's mother when I was 3 years old. And I knew it.
3: You knew it?
2: I knew it.
3: Somehow?
2: Somehow. I knew that something was was wrong. Something was off. Something that made my mom unhappy.
1: Okay, so in this, not highlighting a good father, I mean, from what I could tell, this is the only episode they had honoring fatherhood. It's an interesting question. Can a bad man be a good dad? Like, I think of Tony Soprano. There are certainly moments when he was, a loving father to his kids. But again, we're seeing something subversive. We're seeing something scandalous. We are presenting something, or we're being presented by the New York Times with this thing that you think is really bad or really awful or stigmatized. It can actually be okay. It can actually be healthy. It could actually probably be good. There's another op-ed, dads get postpartum depression too. Look, there's a lot of things that men can get. There's a lot of issues that should be highlighted for the sake of men. Can, like, you just let us have this one? Can women have the postpartum depression? Can we just hold on to that one? There's another one. The pain of caring for a parent who abused you. So again, highlighting abusive parents, that's not to say it's not important to talk about that or to talk about people's experiences and having these very complicated and bad parents. It's fine to have those conversations, but I would like to see among that some positive stories of what a great impact your dad had on you, how present he was, how much he loved you, how much he cheered you on, and how that shaped you for the rest of your life. But we don't see any unapologetically positive stories about dad from the New York Times. Here's another one that I just find terrible. These are all in 2026, okay? So these are all leading up to Father's Day. This is the road to Father's Day was paved with all of these stories about bad dads. My father's death, this is a New York Times article, was the start of my life. It was written by a woman who gives an account of her relationship with her emotionally absent father and credits his death with understanding her own mortality. All right. So again, just subversive. It's kind of like that book by Jeanette McCurdy, which actually was a really interesting and compelling book, but the title was I'm Glad My Mom Died. Okay, that's on her own personal story. I'm not saying that's a bad title. It's an interesting title and a very like interesting story of her life. But again, the New York Times is only going to highlight things like this of, oh, your dad's death was a good thing because he was bad. There was also this piece in the Toronto Star, A Modest Proposal, Why It's Time to Abolish Father's Day. It claims that the holiday puts an undue burden on kids to scramble to buy useless gifts. Now, this is a little bit of bait and switch. It's a little bit of clickbait because the author claims like the real gift is quality time. Okay, so if your problem is materialism, that's one thing, or you just think it's a made up reason to buy Hallmark cards. That's fine. But the title, we need to abolish Father's Day, or we need to abolish Mother's Day. Another thing that I've heard in the past done due to some undue burden. That's just perpetuating this idea that celebrating fathers and positive fatherhood is not something that we need to do. It's just excessive and even oppressive in some ways. And then if you'll remember Mother's Day, we've had this conversation for the past 2 years. Why does it seem like Mother's Day is a day that requires so much coddling from companies? It's not that trauma around your experience with your mom is not legitimate, or if you lost your mom, that you shouldn't be sad about it, or that it's not a sensitive day. It just seems like these companies go out of their way to say, you know what? Anyone can be a mom, no matter what kind of mothering you take on. It's all the same validity. It's all the same importance. And then also you can opt out of seeing any kind of celebration of motherhood whatsoever. I'm not trying to be insensitive to the real pain that you can carry when it comes to bad experiences with your mom or dad. But also, like, at some point, we just need to say, take my feelings out of it, my experiences out of it. That's my responsibility. I'll do what I have to do to protect myself that day or work through those feelings or heal. But the more important thing is that in general, mothers and fathers need to be celebrated. At the very least, these roles need to be celebrated. There's this article in Pop Sugar. No, Mother's Day isn't just about mothers, and here's why. Instead of having the day revolve around only mothers, we should celebrate the many fantastic roles all women out there have. So minimizing the importance of motherhood and being the giver and the nurturer of life by saying it's basically the same as working at a marketing company. It's basically the same as planting flowers. Those things can be good and they can glorify God, but they're not the same as motherhood. Last year in a New York Times op-ed titled, "My Mother and I Bond Over Ignoring Mother's Day," the author celebrates the fact that she and her mother neglected the holiday despite big florist. All right. In May 2017, the Washington Post ran the headline, "For some gay parents, Mother's Day or Father's Day is awkward." So again, centering the subversive or transgressive aspects of our society on a day that's supposed to celebrate the institution that has existed since the beginning of time. A Time magazine piece about Mother's Day a few years ago wanted to refocus the holiday not on women who have children, but on women being able to kill their children. Not joking. Aubrey Hirsch's article was titled, "Flowers and Cards Are Nice. I'd Rather Have Bodily Autonomy." She wrote that it's the first Mother's Day since Roe was overturned. So again, I think this was 2023, it would have been. Why is this a problem? This is having serious effects on the lives of people who can become pregnant. People who can become pregnant. That's not just moms, according to Time magazine. Research by the Society for Family Planning shows a sharp drop in the number of abortions in the 6 months after Roe v. Wade was overturned, suggesting that many people who might have otherwise terminated a pregnancy, another euphemism there, killed their child, could not legally do so. So what's most important, according to this article in Time magazine, on a day celebrating the fact that only women can get pregnant, only women can bear life, only women can mother, is that one, anyone can be a mom, girl or boy, mom or dad, or man or woman. And that the real pinnacle of purpose in motherhood is the ability to legally kill the baby inside your womb. How satanic is that? In 2020, Psychology Today, a journalist there or a writer there argued that society should abolish Mother's Day altogether. Mother's Day is an unfair holiday to push upon the world, an unjust holiday to force upon people who have lost their mothers, lost a child, hate their mothers, hate their children, want to be a mother but can't, don't want to be a mother and are societally shamed for it, thought they wanted to be a mother and realized, whoops, that was a mistake. Okay, these days are not meant to cater to every single subsection of society or every single person's trauma or emotions. That's not what these days are for. We are so unable to read something or to see something and say that is true or that is good in principle, even if it doesn't apply to me. And this is not just true of the secular world. I see this every day online. Someone says something that is generally true or even puts a million caveats on what they're saying and says, you know, this is what I believe. And I think that in principle, this is right. You'll get a million comments from people saying why their situation is the exception to the rule that that person just articulated. That is a narcissistic, me-centered way of consuming information in the world. Like I like to say on social media, if it's not about you, it's not about you. If what someone is saying doesn't apply to you, then it's not about you. And actually, you will conserve a lot of your energy that is much better channeled towards other people or channeled towards your own joy and fulfillment if you don't exhaust it trying to explain away why one person's celebration or one person's observation isn't applicable to your specific situation. Like, you know, we talk a lot about therapy culture and how therapy culture has kind of infected the church in some ways and infected different parts of society, but it's like people believe that everywhere is therapy, that every person is their therapist, and they just are dying to be understood in the most minute way. That's actually not a great way to live. And I blame like which Disney princess are you quizzes, the personality test that we were all required to take in high school and college. I'm not saying that there's no benefit to understanding yourself, but it comes like it comes with limitations, with parameters. Like eventually you just have to decenter yourself and realize the world and Mother's Day and Father's Day and Christmas and all of these things that might make you sad, they aren't about you. And it also just speaks to our need for a savior. Our need for like a source of joy, a source of purpose that is transcendent, that is outside of ourselves. I think it's exchanging the God of Scripture for the God of self. When you worship the God of self, you see everything through the lens of the God of self, and it really steals your joy. Everything becomes about victimizing you and slighting you, and that is a way to live that will impede your happiness. Ironically, because these are the people who claim to always be pursuing their happiness and doing what makes them feel good.
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1: And I would just say leftism in general. I don't even know if it needs a modifier, but secularism, leftism, typically go hand in hand. It really is just a rejection of not only the created order and a rejection of things that have worked, a rejection of things that are true and good and natural, but also a rejection of the creator of those things. And so if you want to know, like, why would you do this? Why are you trying to be so transgressive? Why are you trying to undermine what clearly has brought stability to every society in all of time? Designations of male and female, the necessity of mom and dad, the strength of a cohesive nuclear family with mom and dad and children all living under the same roof and working together. Why would you want to undermine work so well? Because everything is about rejecting the creator. Everything is about worshiping the creature and worshiping the self and worshiping and following carnal desires. We've seen that in every society that has existed for all of time. When you try to defy nature, when you try to defy God's moral truth, chaos ensues. Sexual chaos, which always ends in the victimization of children, societal chaos and corruption. Go back and listen to the episode that I did with Seth Gruber, and he talks about the history of this and how societies that embrace this kind of sexual confusion and depravity, especially once it is institutionalized, commercialized, normalized, glorified, seen as good, that nation typically only has about 90 more years of survival. And the clock is ticking for us. And so go back, listen to that episode, because super insightful. The beautiful thing is, for Christians, this doesn't have to be complicated. And in a world where I think a lot of people, especially children, as we saw in that first New York Times article, they're searching for clarity. They're searching for understanding. It's not that gender confusion and depravity is good and normal and right to them. They're searching for the truth. They just want answers. So the reason that they simplify these very weird, complex things like, oh, a woman became a man and a mom became a dad, is because they're seeking truth. They're seeking what is clear. And Christians have this wonderful privilege and honor. And not only that, but this responsibility to say it actually is really easy. Not only is the science straightforward and easy, XX and XY, and the anomalies that exist within that just point to the fall and the fact that nothing is perfect on this side of heaven, but it doesn't negate the rule. The exceptions don't rewrite the rule of XX and XY, but theologically it's clear. Like, it was so clear and so fundamental that God put it in the very first chapter of the first book of the Bible, that we are made in his image, male and female. That means somehow, kind of mysteriously, since God himself is not actually in a gendered body, that to be made male and female is to be made in God's image. And to be made in God's image is to be made male and female. That's what Genesis 1:27 tells us. It's like God was like, you don't even have to read 30 verses before I tell you what's up. Y'all are going to be so confused about this. And if you end up denying Genesis 1:27 when it comes to marriage, when it comes to gender, when it comes to the existence of that institution to create and to protect children and to be the building block of society, you're going to end up messing up everything else too. It's a trickle-down effect. And this is true whether you are a secular society, whether you're a Buddhist society, or whether you're a Christian society. But specifically within Christianity, you absolutely see that once you deny Genesis 1:27, that person almost always ends up denying John 14:6. When Jesus says, I am the way, the truth, the life, no one comes to the Father except through me. That just ends up being the theological direction that people go in. Because if you are denying the authority of the Creator when it comes to biology, then of course you're going to deny the authority of the Savior when it comes to salvation. Why would you accept one that takes a lot more faith than seeing the reality of the biological distinction between male and female? You know, in talking about this whole thing about female pastors, which we're about to talk about more in a second, when we talk to Al Mohler, my brother texted me something that I hadn't thought about when I was talking about this on Monday. We were talking about what the Bible actually says, what this 1 Timothy passage means when it's talking about, hey, women aren't supposed to be exercising authority over men in the local church. They're not supposed to be pastors. They're not supposed to be preaching and teaching to men. He says, my brother, Paul gives Timothy at 1 Timothy 1:18-20, one of the reasons why there shouldn't be a woman in this type of role. He tells Timothy that others who have not followed the instructions that he gives in the chapters that follow have shipwrecked their faith. This issue is no small issue. It wasn't to Paul, and it shouldn't be to us. And isn't that so true? That when you see Christians start saying, well, you know, I just don't agree with that part of scripture. And I actually think that it's okay for a woman to become a pastor or whatever it is. Eventually they fall away in other ways too. I'm not saying every single time. I'm not saying that's 100% a rule, but Paul is saying, hey, people who haven't followed these instructions, which have been given to me by the Holy Spirit, they have ended up walking away from the faith that they thought saved them. That's really scary. That's a really big deal. And I hadn't really connected that previous verse to the verses later about women not exercising authority over men in the church. So if denying the gender differences within the church leads to chaos, I mean, just imagine how much bigger the consequences are when it comes to society in general. When we look at how this actually manifests itself in legislation, one thing that comes to mind is this effort by New York lawmakers to remove any gendered language from state family law, replacing terms like mother and father with gestating parent and non-gestating parent. See, the funny thing is that these progressives who simultaneously will be like, women are so much more than wombs. They're so much more than just their bodies. They're so much more than just mothers. Well, they've now reduced us to our ability to have kids or not. That's all that means, gestating and non-gestating, which I actually think goes to the biological brass tacks even more than the terms women, men, mother, father. Okay, gestating parent, non-gestating parent. The bill is now on Governor Kathy Hochul's desk, awaiting her signature or veto. This is what happens. You know, we talk a lot about people who try to out-nice God or out-love God or out-mercy God by disagreeing with him, saying, oh, his dictates when it comes to sexuality and sin, those are just too harsh. I think I can out-mercy him and out-compassion him. So let me try that and kind of apologize for God. Can't do that. God is love, 1 John 4:8. People also try to outsmart God. Like, ooh, what newfangled language can I use? What euphemisms can I use to try to deny this very blatant reality and reconstruct society in our image? You know, they tried to do something like that with the Tower of Babel, and God confused them. And I see a lot of the reflections of that story in our world today, that we are starting to use language that people don't even understand within the same country. And not because of a difference in accents or different in dialects or a difference even in our original primary languages, but because of a difference in belief system, we don't even have the same language anymore. Just interesting. As G.K. Chesterton observed, the men and women who for good reasons and bad revolt against the family are for good reasons and bad simply revolting against mankind. And that is absolutely true. When you look at the stats on fatherlessness, it is absolutely undeniable that God knew what he was doing when he created this institution. When he made Adam our first father, when he calls himself our father. We don't have as many statistics on motherlessness because it's a cultural anomaly. In the history of the world, it's pretty new, this phenomenon of children being raised motherless. And why it's happening is not because suddenly moms are denying their maternal instinct and they're no longer raising their children. Of course, that happens in a way through abortion. But children being born and abandoned by their moms, it's much rarer than children being born and abandoned by their fathers. But we are re-engineering society by allowing two men to buy eggs and rent wombs and create these children and steal the children away from their mother and away from their gestator and to raise them motherless. I mean, it's cruel. We talk about that all the time. We don't have the statistics on that. We probably will never have all of the statistics on that because it's politically incorrect. So, about 1 in 4 children in America don't have a father in the home. 1 in 4. And the number of children living only with their mother has doubled in the past 50 years. Black Americans hit absolutely the hardest. I think it's about 70% of Black children do not have a present father in their home. Historically, around 70% of incarcerated youths didn't live with both parents while growing up. According to an NIH study, children without fathers had poor social emotional adjustment and worse adult mental health. One study of juvenile delinquents found that 66%, two-thirds, had experienced fatherlessness. Okay, this is true about sexual promiscuity, teen pregnancy. This is true about eating disorders, anxiety, likelihood of poverty. All of those things go up when you don't have a present father in the home. Not a perfect father, but a present father. On the hopeful side, the fathers who are present are much more involved than they used to be. In a study from April, economic analyst Aziz Sundurji outlined how modern dads spend far more time actively raising their children than previous generations. I mean, this is true. We've all seen this. We've all experienced this with our husbands. Fathers today spend more time caring for their children than fathers did 50 years ago. Millennial dads do four times more childcare than boomer dads did. Now, some of that is probably because women are working outside of the home more, and that doesn't have a positive impact when all of these women are outsourcing their care to, you know, daycare centers. But we're talking about present dads. We're not just talking about outsourcing care to strangers. And dads being more present and doing more things with their kids is a good thing. Dads who spend more time caring for their children report higher levels of happiness. Today, fathers prefer to care for their kids more than watching TV. That is wonderful. That's not something that you expected to see. I do think COVID had a lot of negative impacts, especially when it came to child abuse and things like that. But for the dads who have been able to work from home and really be with their kids and spend time with their kids for the past 6+ years, they're like, yeah, this is amazing. I get a front row seat to like the best show ever. And that is seeing all of these little moments that dads in the past have historically had to miss, or in some cases have chosen to miss. Psalm 103:13 says, as a father shows compassion to his children, so the Lord shows compassion to those who fear him. For what son is there whom his father does not discipline? He disciplines us for our good, that we may share in his holiness. Hebrews 12, talking about a father disciplining his children because he loves them, and God disciplining us because he loves us. Over and over again, we see that a father's love is supposed to reflect God's love for us. Parents are to train up their children with godly instruction. Train up a child in the way he should go. Even when he is old, he will not depart from it. That is a principle. Obviously, that is not always true, but Proverbs is filled with principles that it's better to do it this way because it's more likely to lead to this outcome. That's Proverbs 22:6. Hear, my son, your father's instruction and forsake not your mother's teaching. So both mother and father there. It's not that parenting is only a mom's job. It's both of your jobs. You do different things in different ways, in necessary ways, but both the teaching of the mom and the father's instruction is necessary. For they are a graceful garland for your head, Proverbs 1:8-9. My son, keep your father's commandment and forsake not your mother's teaching. That's Proverbs 6:20. And what we also read in Ephesians 5-6, typically what the secularists, what the subversives will point out is only that Ephesians 5 verse that we've talked about so much. Oh, wives, submit to your husbands. Oh, how oppressive, how awful. Well, that would have been very normal at the time. Women were seen as submissive. They were seen as in a submissive and a lesser role in many of these secular and pagan societies. Even in societies where they're worshiping female deities, in practice, women were not seen as full people. And so this idea of a woman submitting to her husband wouldn't have been radical. What was radical is that husbands had to love their wives as wives loved the church. It wouldn't have been radical for in Ephesians 6, Paul to say, hey, children, obey your parents. Yeah, of course they were supposed to. What would have been radical was the parameter and the rule of the chastisement given to fathers. Fathers, do not provoke your children to anger, but bring them up in the discipline and the instruction of the Lord. Don't provoke your children to anger. That is a parameter for the dad. This was a time where men really weren't given these kind of authority structures, besides the government, besides by people more powerful than them, to treat those weaker than them with dignity and with grace and with love and with gentleness. Colossians 3:21 also echoes this. Fathers, do not provoke your children, lest they become discouraged. That's because the father's word and the father's discipline and the father's instruction, his actions, his disposition, his mood, his facial expression has a huge effect on children.
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1: Thank you so much for joining us again. Yeah. You know, one of the questions that I've gotten is we've talked about your Truth and Unity Amendment, even from people who agree with us about this role of pastors being exclusive to men, as outlined so clearly in scripture, is what exactly the word function means in this constitutional amendment. Yes to office, but some people seem to be worried that the word function will be too all encompassing. So can you clarify, like, what is meant by that? What would qualify as a woman occupying the function of pastor in a way that is unbiblical?
12: Well, you know, when the language is seen in what the SPC has taken the first step to adopt, it says function specifically preaching to the gathered assembly. So this goes back, Allie Beth, and it's so good to be with you. It goes back to historic Baptist confessions, and in particular, it goes back to 1689. So, of course, you know, I want it to be the most classic Baptist language, biblical language, that Baptists can muster. And that confession makes very clear that the pastoral role is both an office and a function. And yeah, I'll tell you why it's necessary. It's because right there in the state of Texas, you have had churches that have had women preaching on Sunday morning and not called them pastors. So if we don't say that that specific function is reserved according to scripture to men, as qualified by scripture, that then we basically are leaving a barn door open. And so, in other words, the entire office of pastor, overseer, elder is reserved for men as called, not for all men, but men as qualified by scripture. And the function, the specific function of preaching to the gathered assembly is reserved to those men. Does that make sense?
1: Yeah. Yes, it totally makes sense. Yes.
12: And if you don't put function in, then you could have people who say, well, she's not called a pastor. She's not called an elder. She's not called an overseer. But if she's preaching to the gathered assembly, that's what the pastor is to do.
1: You know, this conversation kind of got lumped in with an answer that you gave on your podcast to a woman who had written in asking, what about a woman in our church who doesn't occupy the office of a pastor, but she is answering questions about the sermon on a church podcast? I remember I got some messages about this from some people saying, oh my goodness, can you believe this podcast? And I listened to it and I was like, that's it. That's what people are worried about. Your answer to that seemed very clear and very limited to the situation that this woman had asked about. But could you talk about that a little bit more? Maybe expound upon that. Why in this situation is a woman that's a member of a church expounding upon a sermon for the church? Why would that be considered something that is outside of a woman's authority in the local body?
12: Well, let me say, first of all, I really appreciate you bringing this up. And I can also say that there's, you can teach an old dog new tricks. I did not see the timing coming between that particular question and the,
1: right.
12: and the SBC action. There was no premeditation there. But the bottom line is that the woman who wrote the question, it was a woman who sent in the question. She was troubled because this was presented as an explicit extension of the preaching ministry of the church. So, in other words, it was an incredibly specific context. And so I just wanted to answer, if you set the context as the continuation of the sermon, more or less, well, then I'm just going to say, obviously, I wasn't speaking to Christian women doing podcasting. Otherwise, I wouldn't be so glad to be with you today and so thankful for you. That's not at all what I was talking about. It was a specific situation. And, I stand by my answer, because if you're going to say to me, this is a continuation of the church's preaching ministry, that's what it's presented as, well, you just answered your own question. I don't think that's what's taking place in most podcasts. And by the way, I don't think there's anything wrong with a woman in particular, you know, responding to a sermon. But it was clearly in what was understood to be something of an official teaching role. So, you know, usually when you have a question like that, the answer is implicit in the question.
1: Right.
12: So right. I hope I have clarified and not further, you know, confused the situation. If you're going to say that what we're doing on this podcast is continuing the preaching ministry of the church, you just answered your own question. That I'm clearly not talking about women on Christian podcasts. That was not even in my imagination when that's how the question came.
1: No, it was very clear in the context of the question and the context of your answer that you were talking specifically about this woman's question. And to me, it was very clear that you didn't go beyond that in that answer. And if that was something that you believed about podcasts in general or about Christian women in general, I don't think that you would be afraid to say it. But you were very specific in your answer. But as things go, things change and morph on social media, all different kinds of things end up happening. And the timing was interesting. It got kind of lumped into the whole conversation about women preaching and pastors and about this specific constitutional amendment. Reiterate to us again why it is important that it's not just what we read in the Baptist Faith and Message, which is very clear from 2000 that only women are supposed to be pastors, but that this actually becomes a constitutional amendment.
12: Well, the Baptist Faith and Message statement is very clear that the office of pastor is limited to men as qualified by Scripture. So again, it's not all men, but what the New Testament reveals is those particular men called to fulfill these roles, but not women. And that's in the sovereignty of God. I think the vast, and I do mean capital letters vast, majority of Southern Baptists are absolutely clear on this, and their churches are clear and in right order and in right doctrine. The issue, though, is that the Southern Baptist Convention is an assembly, and you have people from thousands and thousands of churches. And honestly, in any large group, you've got to be clear about how this is applied. And so, you know, Allie Beth, 30 plus years ago, the Southern Baptist Convention was confronted with the real challenge of the LGBTQ revolution. And so the Southern Baptist Convention, more than 30 years ago, just put in the Constitution a definition of a church in friendly cooperation with the SBC as one that takes no step to affirm or to legitimize or in any way make a positive statement about LGBTQ issues, behaviors, relationships, etc. I just want to tell you that that was not only right, it was necessary, and it has been incredibly efficient for the SBC. There has not been a debate on the floor over these issues at the Southern Baptist Convention for more than 30 years. And I think that's a tremendous achievement. That is exactly the achievement I want through this constitutional amendment, so that the issue on the role of pastors and in men serving as pastors, That is a constitutional issue, so that it should free the SBC from having to deal with this on the floor every year.
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1: One thing that has surprised me in some of the pushback that I've seen is that it doesn't just come from progressives, those who deny the reality of gender altogether. I've seen some people that are politically conservative, even in some ways theologically conservative, really push back against this, push back against the entire idea that women can't be pastors. And they'll appeal to some form of scripture. And they'll say that these commands against women preaching in the church, that they had to do with something extremely culturally specific at the time, that it's not a general principle or a general regulation for the local body. And these are people, like I said, who are conservative in many ways, but when it comes to this, have a very progressive interpretation of scripture, you know, don't end up following the rest of the verse, which actually goes all the way back to creation for the reasoning women should be exercising authority over men in the church. I'm sure you've seen lots and lots of arguments like this for decades. They're not really new. But what is your response for pastors even who say, you know what, that's just because women were yelling at the time. It was specific disorderly context in that culture, has nothing to do with today.
12: Allie Beth, I so appreciate the question and the two dimensions of it you ask. And so let me go first to the explicit biblical text. And here's where we have both a positive and a negative. So we have in scripture very clear setting out of the office of pastor. So think of 1 Timothy chapter 3, Titus chapters 1 and 2, and look at this, and you'll see that there's the positive statement, the objectively, just absolutely crystal clear statement of the men who are qualified for these posts, and with extended biblical text. But you also have very clear text, and you make reference to it. You know, for instance, the Apostle Paul, he doesn't just ground this in a local church problem. As you rightly said, and this is so key, he grounds it in creation order. So in other words, this, he makes the point, this is not an episodic, particular, eccentric local church issue. This is a creation order issue, which is to be reflected in the order of the church. There's a second dimension to this I want to mention, and I've been at this for a very long time. And I will just tell you, and I will stake my reputation on this. The way of interpreting the scripture that is necessary in order to get around those very clear texts, limiting the teaching office to men. There are all kinds of, I would say, liberal mechanisms to try to get out of that problem. They're the same mechanisms that authorize LGBTQ issues in direct violation of scripture. And so I'll just tell you, you look historically at the denominations that have moved to affirm the ordination of women. I overwhelmingly, they're the denominations that one generation later approves the LGBTQ agenda and the rainbow flags out front. And it is because the pattern of biblical interpretation of getting around the text in order to meet a cultural end, that is a parallel process. And I know it infuriates some people for me to say that, but I'm sorry. We've got decades of experience to know that that's exactly what has happened. And, you know, I think there are some people who just don't like saying no. And so I'm just being blunt here. They just don't like saying no. But, you know, I think we need to recognize the scripture often just says no. You know, even in the Ten Commandments, you shall and you shall not. Obedience includes the shall nots as well as the thou shalls.
1: Yeah. Gosh, that's absolutely true. And it all comes down also to how we read scripture. Do you read scripture thinking, what can I get away with? How can I finagle this in a way that is going to allow me to ultimately do what I want to do? You could do that for a very long time and find all kinds of seeming permission slips if your goal in life is just to follow what you want to follow. If that's the case, then Christianity isn't for you. It's not for any of us who want to do that. But if we read scripture, which it's a process. Sanctification is a process of reading scripture like this as much as we possibly can, but asking the question, how can I glorify God the most? How can I do the holiest thing? Not just what is God telling me not to do, but what is God telling me to do? Then that actually, you know, some people see that as restrictive. It's actually the most freeing thing that you can do. And I think it's the best and the safest way to regard scripture. Yeah. Otherwise, we play a game of trying to figure out how we can sin, but make excuses for it.
12: No, Allie Beth, I think that's exactly right. And I appreciate the very, you know, gracious but clear way you set that out. Let me also just say, you know, I this past Lord's Day was at our church, Third Avenue Baptist Church in Louisville, Kentucky, sitting with my wife in worship and with this wonderful congregation. And we're looking around and what we see is a recapitulation of creation order. And it is ordered by scripture, ordered by gospel. You know, the building is full. And by the way, of overwhelmingly young adults and of husbands and wives and mothers and fathers, and they're just all gathered together. And I just want to say, holding fast to biblical authority and to the biblical pattern actually produces enormous health. Why in the world would evangelicals want to follow the way of mainline liberal Protestantism, which has been nothing more than the dust of death and disaster? I just want to say, and so unless we say no to that future, then we're not saying no to it. I mean, that's the problem. That you know, even I think what you're pointing to is there's some people who don't want to take responsibility for saying yes, but they will not take the responsibility to say no. And I think the vast majority of Southern Baptists need to understand right now, we need to say yes to all that scripture affirms and no to all that scripture restricts, and then go on with Christ's business.
1: Amen. Amen. Dr. Mueller, thank you so much. Thank you just for your clarity and for your courage, for being an example in clear, articulate, and brave communication for so long. I'm just so thankful for you and your leadership, and continue to pray for you. And I'm just very, very grateful for the impact that the Lord has through you.
12: Allie Beth, so kindly said, and I'm so thankful for you, and God bless you and your family.
1: Thank you. You too. Hey, y'all, welcome to Relatable. Happy Monday. Hope everyone had a wonderful weekend, that you've had a wonderful day so far. God's eternal plan of redemption, it is 100% going off without a hitch, completely and totally. Like, there is nothing that has happened that God's like, wow, that was a detour that I did not see. no matter what's going on in geopolitics, no matter what's going on in our country, no matter what's going on in your life, whether it's your own personal trial or you're looking at all of the chaos going on in the news or on social media, God's not surprised by any of it. He's not taken aback. He's not wondering what the heck happened. How did this go on? How am I going to come in there and clean up the mess? Oh my goodness, you got yourself into this trouble. Now you got to get yourself out. That's not how it works. God is completely sovereign. He's not limited by time and space. He's not checking his timeline, wondering what's going on. He's not catching up on the latest headlines or what's going viral. And the good thing about God and his work that he is constantly doing is that it typically doesn't make the headlines. It's typically not what is popular on social media. He is working through the mostly unseen and unsung acts of obedience by his children, not just here, but everywhere in the world. I mean, acts of faithfulness and courage for the faith, for the gospel that we will never, ever know about. That is how God accomplishes his work. It advances his kingdom. And we can rest assured that that is going off without a hitch. There are no roadblocks, no obstacles whatsoever. God is seeking and saving the lost, and he will accomplish his purpose. His word does not return void. And Romans 8:28-30 is so triumphant for all of us that he is working all things, all means all, together for the good of those who love him and are called according to his purpose. And even those really difficult things that you're going through, that your child is going through, that you're like, I never would have picked that for myself. I certainly wouldn't pick my child to endure that. Somehow, that is in the life of the believer, creating a far greater glory for us that's going to outweigh all the trouble that we experience here in this life. It's a mystery exactly how that works, but we know it does. And at the very least, it builds anticipation for heaven. This world is not our home. We are exiles, and one day there will be no more sorrow, no more sadness, no more war, no more treaties, no more politics, none of that. Jesus will rule in perfect peace forever and ever. Yes and amen. I like to start out the week on Mondays with that reminder, not just for you, but also for myself. And I've heard from so many of you that that line, God's eternal plan of redemption is going off without a hitch, has brought a lot of peace to you. And it's just an echoing of God's truth that he gives us in his word. Read Psalm 37 today, if you haven't lately. All right. If you have not checked out my big interview with Vice President J.D. Vance, then you should go do that. Obviously, a lot is happening in the geopolitical world. And my little old podcast, Relatable, had the honor of sitting down with a VP, talking to him about faith, his book, and also just the state of our country, the state of the world. And so it really was an honor to get to do that. Go back, watch it on YouTube, listen if you have not done that already. Also, Christian women, you want to be encouraged. You're feeling anxious. You're feeling alone. You're feeling like you need to be fired up, encouraged, and equipped. Come to Share the Arrows. 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And this is our third year, October 10th, Dallas, Texas. Shane and Shane will be leading our worship this year. We'll have Elisa Childers, Rosaria Butterfield, Costi Hen, our first Relatable speaker. We've got Grace Anna Castleberry, Audrey Brogy, Natasha Crane. It is going to be so good, y'all. Last year, we had 7,000 women from all across the world. And this year, who knows how many we'll have. There will be thousands of you there. Great way to make like-minded friends and just to be encouraged. It's a no-fluff, gospel-centered, worship-filled conference. ShareTheArrows.com. All right, let's get into everything that we are talking about today. We're talking about Etsy and witchcraft. Now, those two things don't seem like they would go together. What the heck does Etsy, what started as this, you know, a place that you could go buy crafts and handmade items and some vintage goods, what does that have to do with witches and people casting spells on others? You might remember several months ago after Charlie Kirk was assassinated, there was a story circulating. Actually, it circulated right before he died that someone had paid a witch on Etsy to cast a spell on Charlie Kirk. And this was apparently very disturbing, understandably, and destabilizing for Charlie and Erica and their family, because Christians know that demonic activity is real and that witchcraft is real because Satan is real. And he works through these means that might just seem silly and superstitious, but actually are vectors and vessels of his workings and of his power. Now, before we start, I just want to comfort you, and we'll get into this a little bit more. this witchcraft doesn't have any dominion over the Christian. We are indwelt by the Holy Spirit. He who is in us is greater than he who is in the world. Romans 8, we are more than conquerors through him who loved us. That does not mean that we should be flippant about it or that it doesn't have any power. Ephesians 2 describes Satan as the prince of the power of the air, the spirit that is work, that is at work in the sons of disobedience among whom we all once walked. So the working of Satan's power is all around us at all times and obviously can manifest itself in different ways in the world that affects us. And, you know, we still deal with sin. However, witchcraft and spells, I believe, biblically have no power over us because we are under the dominion and the protection of Christ. However, because of its evil and because of the effect that it has on culture, the effect that it has on societies, we really have to care. When it's becoming popularized, when it's becoming normalized, when it's becoming commercialized, when billions and billions of dollars are being made by people casting spells on others through a seemingly innocuous site like Etsy, we've got a problem. Like, we've got a spiritual sickness in our culture, and the gospel is the answer. So let's get into it. Let's look at what Etsy is doing and whether or not they're still doing this, because there was a recent story in Vice that Etsy actually stopped selling witchcraft. Why? So Etsy is a $6 billion arts and crafts online retailer, has a history of showcasing sellers who have offered to pay offered pay spell work, such as love spells, curses, protection rituals, money.

0: and clairvoyant readings, so like psychic readings. And we talked about this several years ago. It might have been in 2021, the rise of witch talk and these TikTok influencers who claim to be witches and claim to have some access to special power, showing you how to manifest things in your life. Now, if you're wondering, wow, this just sounds a lot like self-help talk, new age manifestation. Yes, those things are very intertwined. Not to say that all self-improvement content is witchcraft, but the through line there really is the belief in the power of the self, and that the self has this ability and has this authority to have control over the future, control over other people, control over your fate by channeling some supernatural power that is not only out in the universe, but also exists deep down inside us. We talked a lot about this in my first book, You're Not Enough, and that's okay. According to Vice, earlier this year, the site began pulling supernatural content such as spell vendors, despite having a policy in place since 2015 that bans these kinds of listings. Okay, so they've technically banned them, but they didn't really enforce that because for years and years and years, we've had these witches be able to make money by casting spells on other people, or at least selling their spells. Now, Etsy's policy says metaphysical services may not be sold on Etsy. Examples of prohibited metaphysical services include Reiki and distance healing, spell casting, including attunement, binding, activation, and similar services, prayers, rituals, items that advertise a metaphysical outcome, attracting wealth, love, gambling, luck, more business, employment opportunities, or assistance with legal or relationship situations. And I am sure that there are some legal reasons for this, but when you're selling intangible things and you're kind of commercializing these spiritual abstract practices, it's obviously rife for rife with the potential for fraud and all different kinds of things, and can also be very damaging if people don't feel like they got their money's worth.
1: Have you ever met a single person in your life that enjoys paying taxes? No, no one does. If you can't sleep at night because you have a huge problem with the IRS, I've got some free advice for you. This service is strictly limited to individuals that owe the IRS $10,000 or more in back taxes. 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
3: Of things that people are actually buying. And if they're not buying them on Etsy, you see this kind of stuff on Instagram all of the time. The sad thing is, a lot of this stuff is by people who claim to be pastors. Who claim they might not be selling a spell, but they're saying, if you declare this, if you say this, if you give me this much money, these health and wealth fake heretic ministers, then you will get this much in return. It has nothing to do with Christianity and much more to do with witchcraft, but it's really evil when people pretend that it's Christian. Here's what it looks like on Etsy. Millionaire spell, millionaire dollar spell, wealth spell, abundance spell, same day casting. Okay. So you can pay your $14.70 and this spellcaster will cast the spell for you to become a millionaire that day. Fast, efficient, and great communication will continue to manifest. So if you don't see that $1 million today, don't worry. One day you will. And remember that $14.70 that you paid. This worked wonders for me. One review says money came in out of nowhere. I will continue to use. I am sure that that is perfectly legitimate. Next one, avoidant to obsessed love spell, because all great relationships start with forcing someone via demonic magic to like you and to not hate you. They're going from avoiding you completely. They see you in the hallway and they're like, sick, I'm walking away from this person, to just obsessed with this love spell. Okay. $12.05. Avoidant connections, the description says, speak in quiet currents, distance, hesitation, mixed signals. I'm confused about this. Emotions that pull close and then drift away. The spell works by tuning into that hidden current, the place where desire sits behind fear and longing hides beneath silence. There are some negative reviews on this one, okay? I don't know. There could have been some positive reviews too. Some negative reviews. Not only did the spell not work, he actually got with someone else. No way. No way. You're lying. I thought for sure. And then the next one, he didn't come back. Sad. And it actually, you know, like, you make fun of this stuff because it's so ridiculous that anyone would put their faith or hope, but it actually is very sad. When you think about the desperation that someone has to have, and just the longing, the unrequited love that someone has to feel, the purposelessness, the lostness that someone is embroiled in to believe this kind of advertisement and then to pay money for it. And maybe they even paid, you know, for multiple products, obviously only to deal with the heartbreak that they could have already tried healing from in the first place. It is very, very sad. And I think all the way from the beginning, because, you know, we see in the Old Testament, when God is giving his rules and regulations and laws to Israel, when he's like, don't mess with this stuff. Obviously, we have always had, basically since the beginning of time, just a desire for control. Like, how can we take this into our own hands? How can we channel the supernatural? I don't want to have to pray to God and submit to his will. I want my will to be done. I want to channel my power to be able to make this happen. It really is just another manifestation of exchanging the God of scripture for the God of self. Okay, so here's another one. Again, very scary things going on in the heart here. Curse your enemy's hex spell. Okay. Photo proof, this advertisement says. Now, photo proof of what? That's what I want to know. Fast result, same day casting. Etsy witch hacks your ex. Okay. Spell work is something I handle with caution and structure, especially in situations where emotional harm, betrayal, or imbalance has been left resolved. Okay. So one person, a positive review actually says works amazingly, maybe a little too well. Uh-oh. Hope he's okay. But nothing wrong with that. 10 out of 10 recommend. Wow. How different is this from Jesus, who says, you've heard it said, hate your enemies. I say, love your enemies and pray for them. Okay. So this is very popular. Those are just a few examples that I gave you of these advertisements and people actually apparently purchasing them. But people are really not happy about the ban, the enforcement of the ban that Etsy has now put in place. A lot of these Etsy spellcasters, a lot of the people who have bought their spells are very angry. For example, there's a TikToker. Her name is Carol Joy. She expressed absolute shock at being unable to view her favorite spell vendor's page. That one.
4: So a couple of months ago, someone asked me who my Etsy witch is, and I'm a real one. So of course, I went to go get her link. And when I went on Etsy, her shop was closed. I'm panicking because that Etsy witch helped me get tickets to Ariana Grande's Eternal Sunshine tour. We need her. I actually just saw that she responded a day later saying that Etsy is suspending all spellcasting sellers on their platform. What do you mean?
3: Okay, so this is just one of several people who expressed this. I also saw if you type in on X, for example, like Etsy witch, you'll see all kinds of people going back and forth saying like, who's the Etsy witch that you use? Who cast that spell to help you to do that? This apparently is something that happens within social networks. Beatrix, who ran Celestial Craft Spells on Etsy, said this to the New York Post. On Etsy, witches had a place where we could complete our work without discrimination. Suddenly and quietly, they've removed us with no real explanations, whether it's an immediate ban or slowly taking down our listings. It feels like persecution and like we are regressing back to the Salem witch trials. Really? Because you can no longer sell your fake spells on Etsy? You could do it through another way if you wanted to. And you know, I say fake spells, and I probably shouldn't say that because I do think in many cases, like I said, there's real demonic power at work. For example, that TikToker who says, this spellcaster helped me get Ariana Grande tickets, that might actually, it could actually be true. Because Satan is a master at giving us a little bit of what we want. Like he will, allow us to be happy as long as it steals our ultimate joy. He will give us what we want now as long as we don't seek something higher in purpose and fulfillment in Christ. And so I actually don't put it past Satan to use this means to get people to have faith in things like witchcraft, even if it gives you something that you want temporarily, as long as he can win the long-term war for your soul. Some spell vendors are still on the platform, apparently. A lot of sellers operate in this gray area by wording listings carefully. They'll say for entertainment only, or they're selling a candle with a ritual description or framing it as custom art digital files. So they're basically just lying. What I think is probably happening here is that even though Etsy has had this rule since 2015, after they had such bad PR with Charlie Kirk getting assassinated and that story coming out right before he was murdered about this person casting a spell via Etsy, they were like, it's not worth it. I don't think that the people at Etsy who are very anti-pro-life and who are very pro-trans and pro-abortion, I don't think they have moral qualms with witchcraft. I think they don't want to be on the hook for the potential of fraud. They don't want to deal with the customer service issues of people not getting the outcome that they want. They don't want to deal with another negative PR campaign. I bet they got a lot of backlash for allowing someone to buy that kind of service and try to curse Charlie Kirk. So they're like, it's just not worth it. And so that's what I think is probably happening here. There are other sites that sell spells, Witchly, Fiverr sells spells, spell work. There's one on Fiverr. This person says, I will do black magic spell removal, bad spirits curse, witchcraft on a monthly basis. You've got all kinds of services that people will sell online, tarot card reading and things like that. Now, why is this so successful? Like, we used to, you know, drive by those psychics in a strip mall, and I would always just think it's really sad. Like, it's just really sad looking. It just, there's nothing ever appealing to me about that. Maybe because I always understood that there is a real battle between good and evil. Light and darkness really exists. I was aware of spiritual warfare. But even beyond that, it just gave me the ick to look at these psychics, and it made me sad to think of the desperation that someone would feel to try to go to a medium or go to this random person who you have been convinced is endowed with a good kind of power that you want to employ. I just never wanted to mess with something like that. But it's extremely popular among Gen Z, probably because of TikTok, maybe because of Etsy, but it's kind of the chicken or the egg thing. Why did Gen Z become so interested in the supernatural world?
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3: This so if you look through Blaze Radio and Network. Witches of Instagram, it's clear that many young women are still being led astray by influencers glamorizing witchcraft. This is a woman who shared her testimony of supporting Etsy witches. She purchased two spells and said that the outcomes were pretty astonishing. Sawtu.
4: I paid two Etsy witches to cast spells for me within the past 2 months, and this is how it went. Within
8: 8 days, I received word that I was inheriting money, and it was unexpected. It wasn't an astronomical amount, but it was enough for me to pay off a credit card and put the rest in savings for a delicious rainy day. Literally 2 weeks later, I received three emails offering me partnerships and approval of proposals. First two emails were approved proposals that I sent out a month ago that I thought they ghosted. I have two of those meetings set up next week.
3: Okay, a couple of things. She doesn't come across as genuine. She comes across like she's acting. So I actually don't really believe her so-called testimony anyway. But again, even if it is true, that is just proof that Satan will give you a little bit of what you want. I think he's happy to give us some money because we read that the root or the love of money is the root of all kinds of evil. A lot of people, even people who profess to be Christians, assume that all prosperity is a blessing, that all success and all monetary gain is a sign of God's blessing for you. That is not necessarily true. There are a lot of rich, evil people in the world that God does not approve of. You know, I've seen artists before, or even, you know, OnlyFans people. I talked about this on social media saying, you know, if God didn't approve of what I was doing, he wouldn't give me so much success. He wouldn't allow me to make so much money. That is absolutely not true. All kinds of things can crowd out our affections and rule our hearts. And that includes money. I would say especially money. And there is no correlation whatsoever between that and God's approval of you. There's no biblical foundation for that whatsoever. Prosperity can be a blessing, but it has to be stewarded for his glory, not used for our own selfish ambition and sin. There was a survey by the Springtide Research Institute that found that their survey was of 13 to 25 year olds, and they found that 51% of respondents were participating in tarot card reading and fortune telling. 13 years old. Within that percentage, 17% were practicing daily, 25% weekly, 27% monthly, and 31% less than once a month. The survey found that divination practices were even common among young people who identified specifically as Russian or Greek Orthodox. Not surprising at all. You can be mad at me for this, but there is a lot of voodoo, a lot of superstition within those traditions, because a lot of people, not everyone, but a lot of people who identify as those have inherited those beliefs and really have no true authentic faith to speak of. And there is also something like within the aesthetic, I think, of those traditions that seems to dovetail for some people with witchcraft. And that is also why Roman Catholics in Mexico, in South America, also practice witchcraft in the name of Catholicism. There is a lot of connection and overlap there in those countries. Also, Mormons, that was a big group, apparently, according to this research institute, that also practiced witchcraft, and people who identified as Jewish, but Russian or Greek Orthodox the most, then Mormons, then Jewish people also practice these divination practices. And it's like, okay, Jewish people, you were the first person to get the commandment from God. Do not do this. This is bad news. Witchcraft is a practice, not necessarily a religion. So it's not exclusively practiced by pagans and Wiccans. However, it is a sin no matter who practices it. Many mistakenly believe that you can be a professing Christian and practice witchcraft. I actually remember when I had my book club going several years ago during COVID, there was a woman who seemed really nice, and she left a comment about, you know, one of the books that we were reading saying, I'm a witch and a Christian. You can totally be those at the same time. I actually apply my Christianity to my witchcraft. No. That is not the case. I've heard people say they're Scientologists and they're also Christians, that you can be a Scientologist and believe and worship in Jesus Christ. No. What fellowship does light have with darkness? None. One respondent to this particular survey by this research institute said, there is such little ownership over a religious belief system that you're just told all the right answers to. These other spiritual ways have a more personal connection, these personal aha moments. This person also considers themselves to be Roman Catholic. Again, that is not something that is very surprising to me. Now, none of the wonderful Catholics I know would ever support practicing something like this, But in a lot of these traditions, there are a lot of people who are actually just secular and actually just superstitious and still identify loosely with being Catholic or being Orthodox or being Mormon. And I think that's part of the thing there. There's a Vogue article that was titled, "I Know a Good Etsy Witch, Why Gen Z is Turning to Witchcraft." A spiritual coach named Zeta Weber explained the popularity of social media witchcraft like this: people are craving clarity. That is spot on. That is absolutely true and actually extremely insightful and profound, because people are craving clarity. That's why we talk all the time how pastors need to be as clear as possible, what a gift the word of God is, because people, and I think Gen Z especially, they are craving clarity. Like, tell me what is true. That doesn't mean Gen Z or anyone is ever going to like the truth, or that they're always going to like the truth. But I do think people just want to know what is really going on. I don't trust the media. I can't trust my professor. I don't trust what is going on social media. Everything is filtered. Everything is PR-ified. Tell me what is actually true. And people believe that they need to access something that they cannot see, something underneath the surface, to really give them that clear insight. And so I get it. I think that's a desire that all of us have. But we also have the desire, as we read about in the garden with Adam and Eve and the serpent, to be like God. Do this and you will be like God. You'll know the things that God knows. You'll have the power that he knows. You will have the knowledge of the difference between good and evil. That has always been a temptation there. And so, yes, I do believe people want clarity, but they want divine-like power and knowledge too. It goes all the way back to the garden. The intention to seek an alternative point of view has always existed. We all grew up knowing the eccentric aunt who went to the psychics. Thankfully, I did not. Thank you, aunts, for not being that way. But what's changed is the level of uncertainty people are facing, particularly since COVID, but also economically. It's pushed people to explore guidance that feels deeper and more intuitive. They want to feel connected to something that can help them make sense of what they're experiencing. I think that's true. Like, she's not writing from a Christian perspective, but I think that's true. This reminds me of Ecclesiastes 3:11. God has made everything beautiful in its time, and he has also put eternity into man's heart, yet so that he cannot find out what God has done from the beginning to the end, and yet we want to. And so many people, instead of reading the word of God, which gives us the best roadmap for that, which gives us the best understanding of who God is and where everything comes from and why we're here, people want something else. And I think one of the reasons why people will turn to psychics or to witchcraft rather than the word of God, rather than to Christianity, which offers true insight and wisdom and peace and understanding, is because we have to die to self in Christianity. And a witch tells you, or a psychic tells you, do what you want to do. I'm here for you. I'm here to manifest your dream. I'm not here to tell you that your desires are wrong. I'm not here to tell you to repent from your sin. In fact, everything that you feel is just an indication of what you really want, and I'm here to give you what you want. Who else tells us that throughout scripture in our lives? It's Satan. And so Christianity, to a lot of people, they think that it's a bigger burden, that I have to, you know, I have to live a certain way. I have to do all these things. I don't want to do that. I don't want to give that up. But really, it's the sin that's the burden, and you don't realize that. It's your constant distraught desire to want to be your own God that's really burdening you. Jesus's burden is light. Being a slave to sin is actually what's really hard. The choice to participate in witchcraft is an act of rebellion against and rejection of God. So it's not possible to be both at the same time. It's not possible to weave your witchcraft in to any semblance of your Christian faith. Superstition has no place in the kingdom of God. It has no place in the heart and the mind of the Christian. And this is why I'm also so adamant about things that sound Christian, but are really more new age and witchy. Like, oh, I found this thing outside and I knew that it was God telling me this one thing, because that doesn't foster peace and clarity. It fosters anxiety, because you are putting yourself in the driver's seat of determining what God's specific will is in that situation. That's God's job.
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11: 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To Israel,
3: there are lots of laws that draw distinctions between how Israel, God's people, how they're supposed to act and how the outside world acts. Leviticus 19:31, do not turn to mediums or necromancers. Necromancers, people who try to talk to the dead or to seek out the dead. Do not seek them out and so make yourselves unclean by them. I am the Lord your God. Okay? Long Island medium. These TLC shows, or they used to be on TLC when I was younger, these podcasts that claim to be able to talk to the dead. Don't mess with those. It's not that they're always wrong. They may be sometimes right. That's the scary part of things because it is a satanic power. Don't do it. God doesn't say, oh, there's no power in these things. He says it's bad for you. It makes you unclean, he says to his people, Israel. Don't seek them out. Don't try to conjure up dreams of the dead. I see that a lot by Christians. Like they're wanting to be visited by the dead in their dreams. And like, I understand the feeling of loss and wanting that connection and wanting messages from the other side, because again, you think it's going to give you insight or it's going to give you comfort. And I believe this verse is telling us don't seek that out. And yes, this is Old Testament law. We're not under all the Old Testament laws as Christians today, but we have to look at the principles in each law and ask ourselves, is this still true today? Is the reasoning that he gives still true today? Deuteronomy 18, 10 through 12. There shall not be found among you anyone who burns his son or his daughter as an offering. That was inextricably intertwined with those who practice these pagan practices of witchcraft. Anyone who practices divination or tells fortunes or interprets omens or a sorcerer or a charmer or a medium or a necromancer or one who inquires of the dead, for whoever does these things is an abomination to the Lord. And because of these abominations, the Lord your God is driving them out before you. So this is sickening to God. He hates it because of channeling a power that is not good and that is not his. We also see in 1 Chronicles 10, 13 through 14, so Saul died for his breach of faith. He broke faith with the Lord in that he did not keep the command of the Lord and also consulted a medium seeking guidance. He did not seek guidance from the Lord. Therefore, the Lord put him to death and turned the kingdom over to David, the son of Jesse. That's how serious God is about this, how dead serious God is about this. Don't seek guidance from anyone else except for me. We see in Malachi 3:5, then I will draw near to you for judgment. I will be a swift witness against the sorcerers, against the adulterers, against those who swear falsely, against those who oppress the hired worker and his wages, the widow and the fatherless, against those who thrust aside the sojourner and do not fear me, says the Lord of hosts. I think it's very interesting the category there, that those who practice witchcraft, those who are adulterers, having sex outside of marriage, liars, those who mistreat the hired worker, don't pay him what he's owed, that is just as much, it seems, an abomination to the Lord. Those who oppress the widow, those who oppress the orphan, the vulnerable without a father, makes me think of the forced fatherlessness that we are pushing upon children today in the name of love is love, against those who thrust aside the sojourner and do not fear me, says the Lord of hosts. Those are evil in the sight of the Lord. And it's not just the Old Testament. We can go to the New Testament. One example, Galatians 5:19 through 21. Now the works of the flesh are evident. Sexual immorality, impurity, sensuality, idolatry, sorcery, enmity, strife, jealousy, fits of anger, rivalries, dissensions, divisions, envy, drunkenness, orgies, and things like these. I warn you, as I warned you before, that those who do such things will not inherit the kingdom of God. Again, so interesting, all the things that he lumps together. Sexual immorality, enmity, strife, jealousy, fits of anger, rivalry, dissensions, divisions, envy. I just want you to take stock of the people that you follow. If any of the people that you follow, the podcasters that you listen to, the authors that you read, if they are defined by those things, not the fruit of the Spirit, enmity, strife, jealousy, whether or not it's true sorcery or necromancy, calling upon the dead in dreams, don't follow them. They're leading you down a bad path, an evil, demonic path. And God is really clear that people who do these things will not inherit the kingdom of God. Scripture also shows us examples of believers repenting of witchcraft publicly as a testimony of the power of the gospel. Acts 19:18-20. Also, many of those who were now believers came, confessing and divulging their practices. And a number of those who had practiced magic arts brought their books together and burned them in the sight of all. And they counted the value of them and found it came to 50,000 pieces of silver. So the word of the Lord continued to increase and prevail mightily. And so people who came to the Lord, they repented. They had to give those things up before following Christ, or because they were following Christ. So witchcraft, Christianity, they can't go together. Christians are protected from the power of witchcraft. We are not under the authority of Satan, so we don't need to be paranoid there, but we do need to be really clear. And we need to make sure that the things that we are consuming, whether it's called New Age, whether it's called self-love, whether it's called self-help, whether it's called manifesting, that we're not playing around with that. It's really serious to the God who loves us and the God who created us. If you are a parent, allowing your kids to be entertained by a Ouija board or entertained by tarot cards, it's not innocent. And I think we're seeing more and more of this in literature, teen entertainment. We're seeing it all across social media. And it is a danger. It is a danger to the heart and to the soul. It's certainly something that destroys societies. If you look at the nations that are filled with voodoo and witchcraft, like Haiti, like many countries in Africa, you see their fate. Those things, I believe, are very connected. I believe that Haiti's obsession with witchcraft and voodoo, I'm not saying that it is like all of the despair that they're going through is necessarily a judgment from God because of that. Like, I don't think that the children who are suffering and all of that, that they're bearing the consequences of the adults, but they are the natural consequences to being a pagan nation that is following these evil practices. It just leads to disorder. It leads to chaos. It leads to hopelessness. It leads to immorality and violence always, every time. And God wants something better for us. If you want to know what's really going on, if you want real insight, if you want real wisdom, go to the Word of God, because He has given us those things. In the book of James, we are promised that if you ask wisdom of God, He's faithful. He's going to give it to you, okay? And maybe there are some things we just don't need to know. Have we considered that? Like, maybe there are just some things that we are really trying to know, just some things that we're really trying to control that we don't need to try to know or control, because if we knew those things, if we tried to control those things, it would be really bad. It would give us anxiety. The outcome actually wouldn't be good. We don't always know what God is up to. I remember reading this analogy by Tim Keller in Reason for God. that like if a child can't understand, you know, your child, you try to give your child medicine, maybe it's antibiotics or something that they need. They fight you. They don't want to do it. Or you got to take a splinter out of their finger and they're freaking out. They're running away. They can't even be reasoned with when you're telling them, hey, this is good for you. It's going to hurt for a second, but I promise you want this splinter taken out of your foot.
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3: All right, this is the Blaze Radio Network. Backlash to the SBC voting in favor of a constitutional amendment which would ban female pastors from the denomination. Not only the role of the pastor, but also really the function of the pastor, which is exercising biblical authority over men by teaching scripture in the congregation, in the local church. This was already a part of the Baptist faith and message. This is making it a constitutional amendment put forth by Dr. Al Mohler, president of Southern Baptist Seminary, and it has to be voted on again next year in Indianapolis for it to actually pass, but I'm guessing it will. It passed with a 75% vote, but then you had a lot of people who are Christians pushing back against this. Here is a pastor who says, look, you know, in response to this, yes, women can be pastors, his position is, and he claims it's the Bible who that gives him the support of that position. So for
12: the record, I do believe that women can be pastors. And the reason I believe that is because Scripture shows me that. I study the Scriptures and I actually see that Apollos, who Paul compares himself to later, was actually taught by a woman. Read Acts 18. In Acts 21, 4 unmarried women prophesy in church. In Colossians, Nemoha was the pastor of the church and it met in her house. Chloe, same thing in 1 Corinthians 1. Romans 16, 1 and 2. Phoebe is a deacon. 1 Corinthians 11. Women prayed and prophesied in the church.
3: Okay, not a single one of these examples is of a female pastor. And I see this a lot. Oh, this woman taught this person, or this woman corrected this person's theology, or this woman shared her testimony, or this woman was told by Jesus to go share what he had done for her. I do believe that women are called to preach the gospel. I do believe that women can correct someone's theology. I think women can talk about theology. I think women can love the Bible and teach Bible studies. I think women can have podcasts talking about, you know, biblical ideas, but none of the examples that were given were of a woman leading a church as a pastor. Even the passage about women prophesying or the Holy Spirit coming upon men and women to prophesy has nothing to do with women being pastors. Now, in another part of this sermon, he talks about the verses that command women to be silent in churches or to not preach in churches. And he says that those don't really apply to today. Here's the next clip.
12: They take two verses out of context, 1 Timothy 2, 11 and 12, and 1 Corinthians 14. Here's the problem I have with that, just so you know. In 1 Timothy 2, you have to understand, they're worshiping a goddess named Artemis, who is the goddess of fertility. What happened, if you continue and you go to read Acts 19, they actually declare in Ephesus, great is Artemis of Ephesus. What was happening? Why did Paul give that instruction to Timothy? Because they were worshiping a goddess who said that women were greater than men, and they were disrupting the church service and trying to exercise authority over the one preaching. Now, 1 Corinthians 14 says women should be silent in the church. What's he talking about? Same thing. Women were interrupting and trying to take over the service with empty philosophy. How do I know that? Paul just said in 1 Corinthians 11 that women prophesied, preached in the church. Last time I checked, Scripture doesn't contradict itself.
3: Okay, there's so many things to respond to in that one clip. I do just want to say what he says at the end, that in 1 Corinthians 11, we read that women are preaching. I read 1 Corinthians 11 and I don't see that. I mean, what I do see for example, but every wife who prays or prophesies with her head uncovered dishonors her head, since it is the same as if her head were shaven. For if a wife will not cover her head, then she should cut her hair short. And then it goes on and on. And we can have another conversation about head coverings. I don't see anything in 1 Corinthians 11 about a woman preaching in a local church. Now, let's look at 1 Corinthians 14. So in 1 Corinthians 14, it says, as in all the churches of the saints, the women should keep silent in the churches. So that's the verse he's referring to. But they are not permitted to speak, but should be in submission, as the law also says. If there's anything they desire to learn, let them ask their husbands at home, for it is shameful for a woman to speak in church. Okay, so when we're looking at a verse, we have to say, what follows it? What follows the command? What is the why that is being given? Because there are some dictates in Scripture that do seem to be culturally exclusive based on the reasoning given. But Paul does not say here, in this one particular church, this strange thing is happening. It says, as in all the churches of the saints, every single church, no matter the culture, no matter the pagan worship around it, not just the church in Corinth. He says, as in all the churches of the saints, the women should keep silent in the churches, for they are not permitted to speak, but should be in submission. Why? Because they are doing something weird with their theology and this pagan god and And Artemis, no, as the law also says, if there's anything they desire to learn, let them ask their husbands at home, for it is shameful for a woman to speak in church. There's nothing here about disruptions. There's nothing here about pagan worship. There's nothing here that says because they are acting in this way, they must not speak. He goes all the way back to the law. He says this is universally true in Christendom, that women should keep silent in the churches. And then also he references 1 Timothy 2:11. Paul writes, let a woman learn quietly with all submissiveness. I do not permit a woman to teach or to exercise authority over a man. Rather, she is to remain quiet. Now, what this pastor could have done is he could have highlighted that Paul is saying, I do not permit a woman to teach. I've heard some egalitarians try to make that argument, that that caveat somehow, you know, allows for women preaching within the church. But again, this passage has nothing to do with interruptions or disruptions or anything culturally going on at the time. How do I know that? Because of the verses that follow. For Adam was formed first, then Eve. And Adam was not deceived, but the woman was deceived and became a transgressor. So there's a lot there that we could unpack. But the point is that Paul goes all the way back to creation. If it was cultural, he wouldn't go back to creation. He's going back to something that is true and that is always true, that Adam was formed first, then Eve. So if it was something specific to that time and space, then he wouldn't have given the creational reasoning. That is what we see actually in every example. Even when Jesus goes all the way back to creation, he's saying this is true, this is always going to be true because it's been true from the beginning. So I'm sorry, but people who make this kind of argument, you are banking on your congregation not reading the passage for themselves. That's it. It's not even, I saw someone in these comments say, oh, that was so textual, that was so scholarly. It's not at all. It's banking on you not reading scripture for yourself. Okay? So that's what's going on here. And you can think that that is somehow oppressive or that is anti-woman. The truth is that women are just as made in the image of God as men. Is that we have been given gifts, we have been given talents, we have been given a voice, we have been given the opportunity to be a part of the body of Christ, to minister to the saints. There are many women that Jesus recognized in his ministry that are recognized and honored in the epistles, even in the Old Testament. The genealogy of Jesus includes these incredible and faithful women. The Bible is not an anti-woman text, but it is an anti-egalitarian text. It is an anti-men and women are the same text and are called to the same function and purpose. We are not. Men and women are not interchangeable. And because we're not interchangeable, because there is something innately different about us and have been since creation, we're not called to the same things. We might be capable of some of the same things, but we are not called to the same things. I'm a communicator. I like to communicate. I love scripture. I am capable, technically, if I wanted to, of delivering a sermon, but I am not called to do that because I'm a woman, because I'm called to different things. I don't see that as stealing something from me because it was never mine. God is the one who gives rights, and God didn't make a mistake when he made me a woman. And he has chosen to allow me to channel my communicative skills in other ways. And it's not from leading a church. It's how I feel about Ephesians 5, that wives submit to your husbands as to the Lord. Husbands, love your wives. Husbands have the much harder calling in that. Husbands have a much higher and harder role. Pastors, men have a much harder, higher, and more sacrificial role in being the shepherd over a flock that I thank God that I'm never going to have. So I don't really understand the desire as a Christian for women to vie for the same roles and responsibilities that men have, instead of just being grateful for the calling that he has placed on our lives, which is different, no less valuable, but different. So read the Bible for yourselves. That's what I want to say. Read the Bible for yourselves and don't allow a pastor like that to bank on you not reading the following verses. Thank you. Okay, y'all, you are going to love this one. Shannon Bream is a longtime Fox News journalist, and she is here today sharing her incredible testimony of struggling with longtime chronic pain and what God showed her during that really difficult season. She wrote a new book, and it is called Nothing is Impossible with God. And we talk about her own story of going through this trial, but also these profiles in courage in scripture that really aren't about these people's readiness or their strength, but about the power of God. We also talk about what's coming down the pipeline in with the Supreme Court, some of the decisions that we need to look out for. That is her area of expertise. This is a wide-ranging and super encouraging conversation that you guys are going to love. 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Make sure you are subscribed on YouTube as well. Like this video, share it with your friends that you think are going to love it. And if you haven't gotten your tickets for Share the Arrows, our Christian Women's Conference, our no-fluff, gospel-centered, worship-filled Christian Women's Conference, October 11th in Dallas, Texas. 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That's sharethearrows.com. All right, y'all, without further ado, here is our friend Shannon Bream. Shannon, thanks so much for taking the time to join us. I'm sure everyone knows who you are, but in case they don't, can you tell us who you are and what you do?
13: Yeah, my name is Shannon Bream. I currently work as the host of Fox News Sunday and cover the Supreme Court and legal beat for Fox News. And I like to write books. And I have a wonderful husband and a lab named Biscuit who kind of runs our life. We're based in D.C.
3: Yes.
13: And spend a lot of time in Nashville, too.
3: Okay, you've written lots of books. Tell me about your newest one.
13: It's called Nothing's Impossible with God. And this is a book I've had floating around in my brain. You know, when you finish a book, there are always some things you think, oh, I could have included that, but maybe that's a different project. And that's really how I felt about this book. It's based off, my jumping off point was Gideon, because I love his story about how he's so hesitant when God comes to him call him into this big task. And he's sort of like, I'm the least in my family. My family's the least in the clan. Our clan is the least of all of Israel. And God addresses him as a mighty warrior right from the beginning. And to follow his story, you see how he grows in faith and how God kind of strips him down of everything that would have allowed him to get credit for what he's going to do going into this battle.
3: Yeah.
13: And he trusts the Lord. He grows in that, but he has to overcome so many things. And over the years, I've collected these stories just feeling like there's this thread of overcoming in everyone in this book. And I wanted to put them in one project. So that's what this is.
3: Yeah. And all of the stories that you include in this book, whether it's Jonah or Moses or David or Daniel, they all kind of have that same pattern, that same story. And we see God work in like stacking the odds against himself and then knocking them all down just to kind of show people, hey, it's not about you. This is actually about my strength.
13: Yeah. And what's a reassuring thing for all of us and for in 2026 to think it's not really about me. I think that, as you and I have talked about, when you can divorce yourself from that, like, I'm not responsible for the world. I'm not running the world. It's hard if you're a little bit of a micromanager control freak like I am. But in each of these cases, many of these men fought with God, you know, trying to reason with him. And it's so easy to look back at them like, how dare they? But then I'm like, I do that too. Mm-hmm. I want to reason with God or get my way or argue with him about why something is a good idea or not.
3: Yeah.
13: And we see that through all these stories where God really does put them in the situations that on paper, as humans, they could never get over that hump, get over that challenge, that battle or whatever it is. And he just shows up. And when that happens in our lives too, he gets the glory because we can't say, I did that.
3: Yeah. You know, how you describe these stories in your book is not necessarily the Sunday school version of the stories that we were taught growing up. And that's fine. There are certain elements of a story that you tell your children so that they understand. Mm-hmm. But when you get down to the nitty gritty of like the story of Jonah and you really try to understand his fear and what God did in allowing him to be swallowed by the whale, you can really extract a lot more meaning out of those narratives. So tell me about that. Like, why did you decide to really get down into the mud of these stories?
13: Well, like you, I grew up in a Christian home. So I knew these stories, and being in K through 12 Christian school and then Liberty University, I mean, you're hearing these stories and it's a blessing to me to feel like I have scripture tucked down in my heart and it comes back when I really need it. But every time I study these stories, and as an adult, you have a different perspective too, I feel like, gosh, there's another layer, or I'm learning something else, which I think is so beautiful about scripture, that you never completely comprehend everything. It's always going to be a learning process. And with my last book, when I dug into David and Bathsheba's story, it was one of those things where I was like, this is not the version that I learned as a little kid. And again, as you said, there's only so much you're going to tell a kid about David and Bathsheba. But I remember thinking, like, she was the bad guy in that story. And then really studying scripture and saying, like, David was the bad guy in this story. We don't know how she responded to his overtures and what happened between them, but we know he did some terrible things. He was still a man after God's heart, and God redeemed him in every way possible. He had enormous contrition over what he did. That's obviously part of that puzzle. But every time I study these stories, I'm like, there's really more to it. And the Jonah story is a perfect example, because I always just thought as a kid, he's afraid to go to Nineveh. I write in the book about the Assyrians were terrible. They were brutal. And I can understand why you wouldn't want to go there. The things they did to their enemies and the people they oppressed were awful. But it wasn't just that. It was this discovery that Jonah was worried they would get the same grace that he got. And he thought that he was worthy of. So when God says, go to this place, he gets on a boat and goes the opposite way as far as he could in those days, because there's some part of him that didn't feel like these people deserved the chance to repent and get God's grace. And you even see that when it happens, that he's upset about that. So there's more to Jonah.
14: Yeah. You know, when you hear kind of critics of the Bible talk about, say, stories like Jonah's story. One, of course, they're incredulous. How is this possible that a big fish would swallow a person? But it's also

0: had, everybody had to fast, even the animals. They weren't even allowed to eat. I mean, everybody was in this repentance mode towards God. So we never know what God's going to do when he asks us to go out of our comfort zone, maybe to speak to someone we don't think deserves God's mercy, which is such an arrogant thing for us. It's like, gosh, I'm a sinner who needs it every day. Who am I to judge that somebody else does not deserve the unconditional love and mercy of God and redemption for those who will come to him?
1: And none of us deserve it. And that's why it's called mercy, mm-hmm. because it's God out of his kindness giving us something that we don't actually deserve.
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1: I would love for you to flesh out that analogy a little bit more. You said all of us have kind of been in the belly of a whale, and you've seen that season in your own life. What does that look like?
0: Yeah, I think that sometimes things come into our life and it feels like a punishment, but I think there's a difference with discipline and love, and that God will, like I said, put us in sort of a timeout to say, hey, you need to rethink this. Because I think it's easy for all of us to get off track, to be about building our kingdoms,

0: to going down the path and the plans that we have. And I think sometimes God gives us a wake-up call. I mean, I share in the book about a terrible breakup that I had with this guy. Not that I dated anyone before the lovely and talented Sheldon Bream,
1: who
0: I've been married to for 30 years now. But you know, I did have a couple of relationships before that. And there was a guy that just was not right for me. And it wasn't a relationship where he was going to be a godly leader or any of those things, but I was very infatuated with him.
1: Yeah.
0: And it took some really difficult, unpleasant things happening in that relationship to kind of give me that time out. Like, listen, I gave you all these red flags. I don't know why you haven't listened to me. I know why you haven't listened to me, but I'm going to let you sit in this kind of painful experience here and realize you need to make a better decision here and have a line that, you know, a life that's more aligned with God's plan.
1: Yeah. It is so comforting to us that God continued to use people that in so many ways ran away from him. Like Jonah was like, I'm going the opposite direction. And instead of God saying, okay, fine, I'll just use someone else. He's like, no, I chose you. We're going to figure this out together. Same thing with Moses. As you said, some of these people that we regard as heroes of the faith, and they are in so many ways, like they tried to rationalize themselves out of this situation of leadership. Like, I have a stutter. I don't want to do this. Basically, what are you thinking? Speaking to the God of the universe in that way. And how many times have we done that? Like, are you sure that you know best, God, and I'm going to rebel against you? And God is so good that he doesn't just leave us to our own devices.
0: Yeah, he doesn't leave us there because, you know, the idea of discipline drawing us to where we need to be, and he's a loving God. And I think sometimes when you're in a tough place, it doesn't feel that way. And we think that that's not, God isn't loving us and God isn't protecting us. But gosh, I'm struck all the time when I stop and think, and I'm many times in prayer, that he's protected me from so many things I will never know about this side of heaven, whether it's people or circumstances or relationships or jobs that I thought were right for me, whatever it is. You know, we all think that we have the perfect plan, but when something happens that feels painful to us or unplanned or unpleasant, it's really God's protection in so many times in so many places.
1: Yes, I think specifically about the story of Joseph, and you talk about Joseph in your book, but a long time ago, I think in high school, I read a book that included an analysis of that passage of the story of Joseph being the youngest brother, jealous brothers, throw him into the pit, he gets sold into slavery. And this author made this incredible point that the caravan that was going to Egypt was already on its way before Joseph got thrown into the pit. And how in that story, we see this maxim to be true, that man's rejection is so often God's protection. So the thing that feels hard, whatever the belly of the whale is, the thing that feels like rejection and just darkness and despair is God's way of disciplining you and loving you. And it's really hard to see that in the moment sometimes, but that's, I mean, that's why he gives us all of these stories in his word to remind us of that.
0: Exactly. And that's what I hope these stories will be, that we'll all see ourselves in these stories and see that God's goodness was at play. Something else that struck me from Joseph's story that, again, I've read a million times, but studying it this time, thinking about that verse in Genesis 50 that everybody knows, where it's where his brothers finally come back. He's in a position, because of all the terrible things that he suffered, to save them. They're the genesis of the Hebrew people of Israel. And he says, what you meant for evil, God meant for good. Now, it's not that the verse doesn't say what you meant for evil, God turned into good, as if he had to then take what the humans had done and fix it. It sounds like to me from that verse, it was always part of God's plan. Like, you meant it for evil, but God meant it for good. Meaning he allowed these things and knew these things were going to happen. He's not trying to play, you know, clean up on aisle 11 with my brothers selling me into slavery. He always knew there would need to be a plan to save us when the famine came and we didn't have anywhere else to go. And so it's hard for us, when we're walking through things to think, how can anything good come from this? But I always like to think that God is too good to put us or allow us to walk through pain that doesn't have purpose. There's some purpose.
1: Yeah, totally. Is there anything else that surprised you about these passages, these stories that you had heard your entire life, but this time, while you were studying them, something maybe jumped out at you that you just hadn't seen before?
0: You know what? This is funny, and this is just my own fault, but the story of Daniel, which again has so much richness in it, and he was really somebody who stood against the culture at the time that was trying to shift him and bend him in so many ways. You know, he and his friends had been taken and they were in Babylon, which didn't, like the Assyrians, try to crush their people with violence and all of these things. They would take them to Babylon and say, look at this beautiful city. Look at this wonderful food and all the pleasures of this world. Come be one of us. I mean, they tried to take their Hebrew-ness out of them, taking away their food and their language and their literature and everything else. Daniel and his friends, whatever had happened, they were so solidly rooted in the God of Israel and of their faith that they weren't moved. But when I think about Daniel in the lion's den, I always say when I was a kid and you have the little flannel graph in Sunday school, that may be too young even for you, too old for you. You're too young for the flannel graphs, but we'd have these little boards with the stuff on them. Daniel, to me, in my mind, when he went into the lion's den, was 20, 30 years old. He was a young guy.
1: Right. A warrior.
0: Right. But his story is he was like probably in his 80s when that happened with him being thrown into the lion's den. And there's been this big gap where Daniel's respected, but there are different kings, there are different leadership now. And something happens and finally somebody remembers, oh, this guy who could interpret things, let's bring him back. Daniel's now into his 80s. That's when he ends up getting thrown into the lion's den because there's this jealousy over him. And the people think we're going to trap him by his faith. We're going to get the king to do this decree that anybody who prays elsewhere or does anything else is going to be in trouble, knowing and hoping that they would entrap Daniel. Daniel's like, nope, still going to do my prayers and be faithful to God and do my thing. So he was very seasoned in his life and had been faithful in his walk that entire time and was an old man being thrown into that den and still was strong enough to say, my God's got this.
1: Yeah. It just seems that that's who God chooses on purpose to be able to show that the reason why you were able to accomplish this is because of me. I mean, David was a little boy with a slingshot. Noah was old. Jonah was rebellious. And then, of course, David later had an issue with all kinds of murderous rage and lust and all kinds of things. Moses had a stutter. Joseph was thrown into slavery as a child. I mean, over and over again, we see this just group of misfits that God uses. Mm-hmm. And it reminds me of that passage in, I think it's 1 Corinthians 1, and I don't have the exact quotation in my mind, but it's this whole passage that I've always loved that's like God uses the fools to shame the wisdom of the wise. He uses what the world considers weak to shame the strength of the strong. And that's just a through line that we see even in Jesus, that he didn't come as like the pagan gods at the time were thought of, you know, intersecting with time and space. He came as an embryo, as a baby, as a newborn, as the son of a carpenter. And it all just goes to show the glory of God and the power of God that really has so little to do with us.
0: Which again, I think is freeing because it takes the pressure off of us of having to control or run the universe or control a person or a situation. We know that God's got it. And when you talk about Jesus coming as this little embryo, like I'm always blown away by thinking about the God of the universe coming down here to deal with the crazy human race and just the fragilities and the pains of a human life.
1: Yeah.
0: And you know, if you've been in the faith for a long time, sometimes I think we can lose sight of that and almost get hardened or deadened to that. Like, man, he came down here knowing exactly what he was going to have to do the whole time in those 33 years, which to him is the blink of an eye. But he knew what it, the ending would be here on earth. He always had that awareness of what he was walking into. He's the final chapter in the book because he's the ultimate overcomer.
1: Totally. We've already answered this question in so many ways. I mean, you just mentioned that it's freeing to realize it's not about us, but why else is this such an important realization for people that nothing is impossible with God?
0: Because it may feel like whatever you're walking through, and I say, you know, tough things that you think you have to walk through can be, you know, these guys were walking through battles and famines and threats on their lives. That may not be what you're facing. You may be facing a financial downturn or a tough diagnosis or a broken relationship or losing a loved one. I mean, that's just the life that we live. All those things are going to come into our life. So you need to know that nothing's impossible. It may not go the way that you want it to go. I've had prayers that we all have are not answered in the way I would have chosen. But it is freeing to realize that whatever work God is doing, it is for the greater good. And he may not remove the storm or the challenge or the barrier, but he will be with you in that. That's a promise that is unbroken. Through everything I've walked through in my life, I wouldn't have chosen a lot of it, but He was always faithful to be there. There are also good things that you may feel like are impossible in your life. Maybe you are wanting to start a family. Maybe you want to start a ministry or a Bible study or a new business. Whatever it is, challenges can be something we view as negative. They can be positive things, but we're always going to need his help. Mm-hmm. And just to know that he's there, regardless of whether the issue or the problem is taken away, he's still in the midst of it, and there is purpose.
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1: Pain. Can you tell us more about that?
0: Yeah, I mean, several years ago, I woke up one night with excruciating pain in one eye. And
1: that's scary.
0: It was bizarre. I'm stumbling around the bathroom looking for eye drops. I try like a compress, a washcloth on it. And
1: so
0: I thought,
1: felt like your eye, not like...
0: Yeah, no, it was an eye. It was the surface of my eye.
1: Wow.
0: And I thought, what have I done while I'm sleeping? This is so strange. And kind of thought of it as a one-off. And that went on for a while. A few weeks later, a few months into it, I'm now getting this pain in both eyes. I've gone to my eye doctor to say, what's going on? I was the little kid with the Coke bottle glasses, like second, third grade. I've never had great eyes, but never painful until this point. And my doctor said, well, you're getting up there in your years. You're going to start having dry eyes. It's very common
1: with women.
0: And we worked on it for a little while. And he's like, I can't help you. I don't know what's happening here. Let's get you to a specialist. I'm several months into this. It's now happening only at night. It's very mysterious. It's only at night, but it is a 10 out of 10 when it happens. I'm setting alarms so that I can try to get up every 2 or 3 hours to get drops in my eyes, try to stay ahead of it. Because once it happens...
1: And the drops helped?
0: Like, no. It might give a little bit of... It didn't relieve the pain, but it relieved some dryness. And I knew if I could stay ahead of it, that seemed to work.
1: Yeah.
0: But I got to the point where I couldn't sleep. I would often have double vision and migraines. I'm kind of stumbling through the day. I go to the specialist who's highly recommended. he gives me an initial treatment, gives me some things to try. I only get worse. I'm now to where, this, as crazy as this sounds, I'm carrying eye drops with me everywhere at the gym from like machine to machine, even in the shower, like water touching my eyes hurt. And there was just this mystery about it. And so I'm well into it. I go back to the specialist and say to him, like, I'm really struggling. I can't sleep. That, I think, exacerbates anything you're going through. It makes your mental health, it's more of a struggle. You're physically in pain. And I just told him, like, I'm kind of barely holding on right now. And I need some answers. And he said to me, you know, you're very emotional. And I always describe it as feeling like I needed somebody to throw me a life preserver, and he threw me an anchor.
1: Oh,
0: and I just went under, and I felt like, yeah, I am emotional because I don't know how to get through one day, one night at a time. That's all I can do. And I left there and said, that's it. I'm done with medicine. No one's helping me, and I can't do this. And I was just trying to survive, literally 12 hours at a time, daytime, nighttime. And only my husband knew, Sheldon, what was going on. And it was just so incredibly painful, physically and emotionally, mm-hmm. because I felt so despondent. Am I crazy? Am I too emotional? I know this is real pain. What do I do? So I did what you should not do, which is go online and start searching your symptoms and diagnosing yourself and finding out like you're dying. And
1: but you probably felt desperate at that point. Tried to go the expert route.
0: I did. And I felt like I'm going to find something somewhere online. And I did find these message boards and these chat groups that were talking about these symptoms and being turned away from emergency rooms and feeling so despondent. And people on this chat room were talking about wanting to end their lives. That didn't sound crazy to me at all.
1: Yeah.
0: At the time, it sounded, okay, I'm pushing into the second year of this, of having no answers and being in pain all the time and feeling like barely existing.
1: Yeah.
0: Like I have written about this before and saying, when you live like that, nothing, you look forward to nothing. There's no trip you want to go on. There's no meal you want to eat. Nothing is funny. Everything just feels like you're trying to exist. And that's where I was.
1: It's hard for me to even understand how you were doing your job, mm-hmm. which takes a lot of eyesight. You got to read the teleprompter. Mm-hmm. I imagine that was a struggle too.
0: It was. And I was hesitant to let my team or anybody at work know because I felt so weak and I didn't have a description. I didn't even tell my parents.
1: Right.
0: Because I'm thinking, what do I don't even have a diagnosis to tell you or the language to tell you what this is other than I'm in a really bad place. So Sheldon knew. And after reading that message board and these people talking about ending it, I thought, man, it would be so nice to just go to sleep. The Lord knows how much I'm struggling. Just wake up in heaven, like just be done with this. I can't fathom another 40 years of my life living like this. There were times I couldn't fathom 40 seconds. I mean, I just was in such excruciating pain all the time. And I sat down and remember it was a Sunday night. I sat on the bed just pouring out my heart with Sheldon and crying, and he knew. And saying, like, I'm really, this is as dark as it's gotten. And him saying, we will figure this out. We'll clean out our bank accounts to our last dime. We will find you the doctor. We're not going to give up on this. And I'd been so adverse to going back to medicine because it hadn't worked for me, traditional medicine. And I was always so struck during this by Paul's words in Corinthians, where he talks about that thorn in his flesh. And I read that a million times, but now I was living it. And saying, you know, he'd asked the Lord three times, take this from me. And the Lord's like, nope, my strength is made perfect in your weakness. And Paul goes on to say, therefore, I will boast all the more gladly about my weaknesses so that Christ's power may rest on me. So I never turned my back on God. Like, why are you letting this happen? I know for some people, that's a very natural part of their journey and that's where they go. For me, I was just clinging even tighter to him and saying, okay, your answer may be no, you're not going to get healed of this, but please, please, Lord, give me somebody to help me with this. Send me to the right doctor. So I decided the next day I was just going to get up and start calling and start finding. And I'd seen an article on one particular doctor in DC who was just lauded across the board. I was afraid to go back to some fancy specialist, but it talked about him being very good with corneas. And I thought, this is where my problem is. Yeah. And let me call. And I called and they were like, we're not really taking new patients. And I said, you know, do you have any cancellations? Can you put me on a list? I'll do anything. And they said, let me put you on hold. The woman came back and said, I just had a cancellation for tomorrow. Can you come?
1: Wow.
0: And I was like, thank you, Lord. And I said, I prayed, get me through one more night, just this night till I can get to this doctor tomorrow. I was like, I will be there. I was filling in for my colleague the next day for Brett Baer for his 6 p.m. Eastern show. And I left during the middle of the day to go to this appointment. And I got there and the physician's assistant was fantastic. They do the whole workup, you know, before the doctor comes in, and I could hear him slip the file into that slot outside. I heard the doctor pick it up And when he came in, he said, "Oh, I know what you have." Before I had ever, he hadn't looked at my eyeballs, had done none of that. And it was this weird, hopeful feeling that I really had not had in almost 2 years at that point. And he said, "But let me check you out. I'm 95% sure." Got to the end of it. He said, "This is what you have. And I'm certain of it. I'm surprised it wasn't more fully diagnosed and treated before."
1: What was it?
0: It's called map dot fingerprint dystrophy, which is a mouthful.
1: Yeah.
0: But I have a genetic condition that my corneas, most people, your cornea cells root back into your eyeball. Okay. And mine don't do that. So they tear off very easily. So I was tearing my cornea every time this was happening. So if you've ever scratched your eye or done something like that, and the doctor said to me, it's like a soccer field and somebody's out there playing with their cleats and you're just ripping this grass over and over and nobody ever repairs the field. It never gets better. You're digging deeper and deeper every time you have these tears. And he's like, "I don't know how you've gotten through the past year or so, year and a half with this level of pain." And I'm just so hopeful. I'm thinking, oh my goodness, I have not slept more than 2 or 3 hours in over a year. I'm in pain all the time. And this guy finally has an answer. And I still for years would say to him, "You're my answer to prayer," which kind of weirded him out.
1: Yeah.
0: He wasn't a believer, but I'm like, it's okay. You need to know you're my answer to prayer.
1: Totally.
0: And so even through that, God allows it to be a witness. But towards the end of that appointment, he said to me, "Before you go, here's the next appointment. Here's the follow-up we're going to do. Here's what we're going to try. There are a lot of different therapies we can try," but he said, "just so you know, there's no cure for this." And that just sent me into a tailspin. I felt, God, how could you give me this bit of hope? It feels so cruel. I don't even remember leaving the office. I just wanted to get to my car as fast as I could because it was in complete panic mode at that point, thinking like, oh no, he's told me what I have, but he's telling me there's no cure for this. And I just sobbed and sobbed and sobbed in the car. I knew I needed to get back to work. I knew Sheldon was waiting for me to call him. And I really was crying out like, Lord, how can this be? How can this be the answer? And I heard him say, not in an audible voice, but I heard him in my spirit, if you've felt that, say to me, not I'm going to heal you, but I will be with you. And he says that so many times in scripture. And every time I see it in someone's story, I'm like, thank you, Lord, for that promise.
1: Yeah.
0: You've promised again and again, not that you're going to take away our pain or our trouble, but that you'll be with us. And that was enough for me to continue to go back to that doctor to try the therapies, ultimately having a surgery, which isn't a cure, but it's pretty close for me. Mm-hmm. And so I learned a lot through that. I would not choose it. I would not wish it on my worst enemy, but so much bittersweet there because it really deepened my faith in so many ways.
1: Wow.
0: Made me much more empathetic and just grateful to be.
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8: Sell.
1: Maybe there's someone out there who is struggling in the same way. And they're like, okay, what was the surgery? What was the therapy? How did you get better?
0: So you can try a lot of things if you have this. And I always love when I get an email or something from somebody who has this, because I'm like, man, I needed help. I'm happy to be your resource because I went down this path. And there is actually an ointment that I put on still every night with my eyes. And it's a little bit weird. It's almost like putting Vaseline in your eyes, which kind of grosses people out. But it creates enough of a coating that it protects the cornea to get you through the night. Run a humidifier. I take fish oil, like anything that can help with moisture.
1: Interesting.
0: At one point, I had my tear ducts plugged. They put these little tiny plugs in there that keeps more moisture, so you're not losing moisture through that opening.
1: Interesting.
0: Sounds kind of gross and weird, but anything that can moisturize is good. Now, the surgery I ultimately had, my doctor said, it doesn't work for everybody. It's a super painful recovery, but you'll know when you get there.
1: And I remember when you had to take some time off for that.
0: And it was several years into my working with him. He's like, you'll know when it's your last option. So we got there, and essentially they burn your corneas off with acid. I'm sure doctors listening, there's a much better terminology for this. But the hope is that your cornea regrows stronger and reroots itself and repairs itself in some way, which is pretty much what happened for me. Now, I also got to get my vision corrected in that process. So the fact that I could see that cactus behind you, I could see you. I mean, that's a miracle for me, having been in glasses since I was 7, 8 years old. But the recovery is really tough because you have destroyed your corneas. And for most people, you know, you come back in a couple weeks and you're much better. I could not see for a long time. I could see you. I mean, I had no clarity. I couldn't read a teleprompter. It was really difficult. And I tried to kind of fake my way through that. And I kind of laugh when I think about, this was during President Trump's first term. He was in Hawaii. And because it was daytime there, but I was doing the nighttime show at that time, it was live in our 11 p.m. hour. And normally, you know, what you do with these live events is you see the president, you watch him, and you describe to the audience what's happening. He's laying a wreath. He's doing this. He's whatever. Couldn't see anything. And I mean, that prompter was up on the desk. And I was like, well, I can see a few words there, but I can't see what the president's doing.
1: Wow.
0: Luckily, my amazing friend and colleague, Martha McCallum, was in Hawaii. And I just had to keep tossing to her, Martha, what are you seeing now? What is the president doing now?
1: Yeah.
0: So there was a lot of faking it through that time until my vision came back. And it took a while, but several months into it, I began to be able to see details again and see things and improve. And I think anytime you walk through difficult things, I hope it does. It, in my case, made me so much more grateful for just little things and God's faithfulness through that.
1: Yeah. And it really does give you so much understanding for what other people go through. I haven't had something chronic like that, but just in the past, going through, you know, birth and healing from that, C-sections, different things. I'm like, man, this is really painful. There are people who have this level of pain or more every single day without relief. I think about that woman who was bleeding for 11 years before she just touched the hem of Jesus's robe and was healed. And I think about your story and like what faith it took for you to go back to the medical system and try to find an answer, what faith it took for that woman after 11 years of probably trying everything, every holistic solution, every herb under the sun. She was an outcast and she had enough faith in that moment to reach for Jesus and just ask for help. And, you know, I just think about how God uses pain for a purpose. You write about that, that your pain doesn't have to be without purpose. And it's part of that purpose is like the building up of our faith, even if it's really hard to understand in the midst of that.
0: Yeah. And I love her story so much. I'm so glad you brought that up because she really had spent everything she had. She tried everything. And think about, she would have been considered unclean with that bleeding.
1: Yeah.
0: So she shouldn't have even left her house and certainly not have approached this esteemed rabbi, if that's how you view Jesus, even if you didn't yet see him as the Son of God, certainly not to be out in that crowd and certainly not to reach out and touch him. And I love that Jesus, I mean, obviously he knows, he feels, you know, scripture tells us the power go out from him and he's got people pressing in on every side and he stops, who touched me? He knows who touched him. And how many people were touching him at that point? But he says to her, daughter, which makes me, I feel like I want to cry when I think about that. Because it's like, he knew how much pain she had and how much bravery it took for her to show up there. And he doesn't condemn her and say, how dare you, you unclean woman, touch me. He says, daughter, first thing he says to her, and then he says, your faith has made you whole. I mean, he credits her with reaching out and having that faith.
1: Yeah.
0: And I just think that's such a beautiful thing. If people think of God as vengeful and angry, and listen, he has that. He's a holy God. There's that part of him. But how did Christ describe himself? Gentle and lowly. Mm-hmm. I mean, he was there to redeem, not to condemn. Yes, turn from your sin. Yes, the woman in adultery that he caught there, he redeemed her. Turn from your sin. But he wasn't just about that message. That was why he came and to save us. But he pours out so much mercy and grace and kindness and love. Women were part of his ministry, which was revolutionary back then, that they were part of his inner circle. I mean, he was really progressive in that sense of the word, and that he was pushing the boundaries of what the religious leaders and the norms of the day were to say, I'm here for everyone. I'm here for everyone ever created in my image, past, present, or future. And just love how much he pours out on her.
1: Yeah. He certainly probably was considered progressive. And he's like, well, I'm actually the Alpha and the Omega, the beginning right. and the end.
0: I don't fit your labels.
1: And so I'm foundational. Everything that Jesus does has always been true mm-hmm. and has always been the most righteous and has always been good. So like his recognition of women, his recognition of children, it did mm-hmm. so buck up against the culture at the time, mm-hmm. even much of the Jewish culture at mm-hmm. the time. And yet like he has always been the source mm-hmm. of what is actually good, right, and true. Mm-hmm. And I love that about him. I mm-hmm. love him being the source of those things. You know, I'm going to put us both on the spot as we're talking about the purpose of pain, because I actually got a message this morning from someone who I think is probably not a believer, but is exploring. And she asked me, what kind of God would need suffering to glorify himself mm-hmm. or need pain to glorify himself? And that's a good question. I just mm-hmm. want to tell that person if
0: it's
1: they're
0: a
1: listening.
0: Very good question.
1: It's a really interesting question that we as Christians need to grapple with. I don't know that you or I have the perfect apologetics answer for that, but I wonder if you could just explore more the idea of what you talk about, that pain comes with a purpose and there is something good in it, mm-hmm. not just for God, but also for us.
0: Mm-hmm. And I love that person reached out to you and that question came in, because we should question, and God can handle our questions. When I get angry at him or I question him, I think that that's, you know, why not take it to him? And I think that's the number one question I probably get. I don't know about you, where people would say, why does God allow pain? Why do children suffer? Why do these things happen? Right. And it's not easy. I don't have a pat answer for it, other than we're not living in the world he planned for us. I mean, Eden was going to be perfection. We were in perfect fellowship with the Lord. There was no sin. There was no barrier between us. But now we're in a fallen world where there is sin, there is suffering. There's also free will, meaning God's going to allow people to do things that are evil. He's also going to allow us to choose him. That's, you know, part of free will. Suffering, I think, if we're thinking about it for ourselves, I know for me, matured me, made me more empathetic, made me more willing to look out for other people. Mm-hmm. And gosh, you write so well about this issue of empathy and toxic empathy and what empathy is and isn't. And it's such a clear message that you have on that. And I think we are called to be empathetic, but did I need to be more empathetic? I did. Did I need to be less judgy? Yeah. I mean, in some ways, part of my growing up in church, one church in particular was very legalistic. And so I got a lot of judginess in there mm-hmm. that I got to scale back. So I think suffering matures us and makes us more Christ-like. If that's what our ultimate goal is, to be more Christ-like. I did not come out of the womb Christ-like. I came out selfish and I right. came out self-centered. So while I wouldn't choose suffering, I do see the purpose of it for maturing me.
1: Yeah. And I think it's important to remember too that God doesn't need anything. Mm-hmm. Like he doesn't need actually suffering. He doesn't mm-hmm. need us to give him glory, but he loves us. Mm-hmm. And so there must be something in the things that he allows or causes that is actually good for us in the long run, even if we can't see it. And I think like as a parent, there are things, disciplines that are good for my children that in the moment seem like suffering, eating vegetables, eating their chicken, things like that. Yes, they would perceive in the moment it to be loving if I gave them ice cream and cupcakes for dinner. They would. But if I fed them that every night, they would actually look back and say, well, why didn't my mm-hmm. mom ever give me healthy food? Now mm-hmm. I'm riddled with all of these health problems. And it might not be a perfect analogy, but there are things that seem unpleasant at the time for our kids. And actually, I can't explain to them fully. They don't understand counting macros and protein and all the things that are going on in their body. And it would not help if I explained it to them in the moment. It wouldn't help if I explained all of that because, you know, it's my four-year-old and she doesn't have the capacity. It would make her angrier and more confused. Actually, sometimes I just have to say, no, this is what you're going to do. Trust that I love you. Mm-hmm. And I think if that is the gap of understanding between two finite people who are just, you know, a couple decades apart, then how much of a gap of understanding is between an infinite God and us? That even if God explained to you in the moment, this is why I'm allowing your eyes to be painful, you wouldn't have wanted to hear it probably. Mm-hmm. And you might not have been able to understand it. So I think sometimes God just reminds us of the title of your book. Have faith in me. Nothing is impossible with me. Mm-hmm. Just have faith in me. And hopefully on the other side of glory, like we're going to see this grand tapestry of why things happen the way they did.
0: Do you have like a list of questions? I do, like for when we get there on the other side. But then I think they probably won't matter at all. We won't think about them at all. I think my questions that I have now will, like, everything will be resolved in a way that I'm not going to say, okay, Lord, here are my 367 questions I've been keeping for when I get here.
1: Yeah.
0: You know, I don't know. I do, though, hope that there are things that we can see that we don't get the full picture of in scripture. I think about like Joseph's story, when his brothers finally, when he finally reveals himself to the brothers and they have to go back to their dad and be like, oh, Joseph's alive. There's so much of the conversation we don't have there. Like, what did they decide they were going to tell the dad?
1: Yeah.
0: Like, surprise. He must have gotten kidnapped when we were supposed to be, you know, he was coming to visit us. I mean, those kinds of things too are a little bit more lighthearted, but I think there are a lot of things that we won't have answered this side of heaven, but I got a lot of questions and I wonder if we'll be so joyful and worshipful at then that those questions won't matter anymore.
1: Yeah. Or if there will just kind of like be a knowing and a satisfaction. I don't know. I'm reminded of that lyric in the song, when we've been there 10,000 years, we'll have no less days to sing God's praise. And so I guess we have time for the questions and the sitting and the worship and all of that.
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1: Your career and how you specifically, because you could talk, I'm sure, about all the things that you've seen and done and talked about for the past decades, but specifically how you tie this truth, faith in God's omnipotence, hope that he's coming back and he's going to make all things right, joy that's found in the strength of the Lord, when you talk about some really, really hard things.
0: Yeah, I don't know how people without faith do it. Without a belief in all of those things, because you do see horrible things. I've been in the middle of natural disasters and hurricanes and crimes against children. I mean, it can chip away at your soul if you don't believe that there is going to be ultimate redemption, that good triumphs over evil and God has promised to make all things new and that all of that will be redeemed. So for me, I've always been in the Word, journaling, studying, praying. It became, though, during COVID for me, a complete non-negotiable in the morning. Because some mornings you get busy, you oversleep, things are crazy, you've got little ones. I mean, you know, for me, mornings are when I do my devotions and do my reading. But during COVID was the one time I couldn't separate myself from a story, because you do have to compartmentalize yourself at times. But we were all the story during COVID. Like every one of us in the beginning had so many unknowns. We were frightened. We were worried about people we loved. We just couldn't figure things out. It was hard with lack of information. We have a lot of 2020 hindsight now, but we didn't then. And I remember getting up every day and having to do the news and think, how many more people died today? We've got this counter from Johns Hopkins. If you remember, they had these counters on how many people were dying and how many cases. And it was such a doom death spiral. There was real trauma for millions of people, billions of people around the world. And it was the one time I couldn't just go report on a story and then put it away and go home and see Shell and be fine. And I just woke up so heavy-hearted every day, like, oh, how much worse is this going to get today? What bad news do I have to tell people today? And so that first thing in the morning, having to be my time with the Lord and getting anchored in that, I don't know what today's going to bring personally, professionally, that is such a source of strength for me in doing the work that I do. And so having the eternal perspective, like this thing today feels terrible and it is truly awful, but there will be hope and joy and wiping away every tear at some point. I don't know how people do the job I do without that kind of assurance.
1: Yeah. Now, you're a straight news woman. Has there ever been a time on any story that you have struggled not to insert your opinion or to editorialize it a little bit?
0: Every day.
1: Really?
0: Well, because I think we all have such strong opinions of our own. And I always say when I come out of a show or an interview and I have people, and I really don't look at much social media anymore. It's become such a dumpster fire of the soul. But when I come out or I get emails from people and like, they are so mad on both sides of any issue. Like why, you know, I'll get, you took your talking points straight from President Trump. Did he call you right before the show and tell you what to say? Or you're so mean to President Trump and disrespectful of him. Why do you hate President Trump? Yeah. And I'm like, these two people just watch the same show.
1: Yeah.
0: So I feel like I'm doing my job. If people do a lot of projection, they're frustrated. I get that. People are so frustrated on either side of these conversations. But I also have to check myself that I don't overcorrect, because sometimes you're thinking like, okay, I know how I feel very personally about this issue, so I'm going to really sanitize every single potential comment here. Well, I don't want to do that to the detriment of getting facts out to people and just letting them decide for themselves. But there's some topics it's harder than others to really say, okay, I know how I feel very strongly about this. And if people get to know me enough, they're probably going to be able to figure out some of that. But my job for the viewer who tunes in on Sunday morning is to let them hear from both sides, all sides of a story. And I trust them to be discerning enough to make their own decisions.
1: Do you feel that the career path or the industry that you're in of true journalism, sans bias, has changed a lot over the past, I don't know, a couple decades?
0: I think what's tricky is that people who were viewed as straight news reporters or hosts or anchors have become advocates, which I think is fine. There's some really persuasive, intelligent, entertaining advocates out there. But just be honest about what you are. I think if you label yourself like, I am an advocate for this particular issue or this cause, or I'm a commentator, or I'm an opinion host. Great. There are so many good products for that out there, left, right, and center, that I think are thoughtful. I think it's when you have opinions and you weave them into everything that you do and you come in with preconceived notions, but still continue to call yourself a straight news reporter or journalist. That's where you're doing a disservice to people at home and why they're so distrusting of the media, because they can sense it. They're not stupid. Yeah. And people feel like, well, that didn't sound like a straight news report. Clearly you were bashing this person or this idea or this policy. So you have a position and that's fine. If you do, just own it.
1: Okay, tell me how you navigate this. I wasn't planning to ask this, and this might not be an issue at Fox. It probably would be another issue at maybe some other networks. But nowadays, I think it is really hard to be unbiased and precise even in our language when there's so many euphemisms used to describe things like reproductive healthcare or women's healthcare or the whole pronoun issue. Obviously, you as a Christian, you want to tell the truth, even if your job is to be unbiased. So how do you navigate this like war of words that we're in?
0: Yeah, that's such a good point. I think it's so tricky because there are even news organizations who will put out sort of a bulletin or guidance, like, we're now using this word.
1: Right.
0: And this is what we'll do in our coverage. I've never run into that at Fox ever. I've never had anybody say to me, this is how we're going to refer to this. So as much as people may think from the outside, like, oh, Fox has their buzzwords and tells you what to do, I love that it's the one place I've worked where I've never been given guidance on this is how we're going to refer to this. It's, we trust you. You're an adult, you're a journalist, and you're going to, you know, use the language that you think is factually appropriate in these cases. So I've never gotten dinged internally or had anybody say to me, we're going to do it this way.
1: Yeah.
0: We do have, you know, conversations that words do sort of morph over time. And if they're changing in a way that is simply more descriptive, that's fine. If we're trying to neutralize or take a position through the wording, I'm not going to do that. Yeah. You know, I'm going to just call facts for facts for what they are.
1: Right. Okay. You told me that you love to quote nerd out about the Supreme Court. So tell me why you love reporting on SCOTUS.
0: I was a lawyer. I went to law school and practiced for a few years. And so I have so much love for the court. And the thing about it too, is there are no cameras there. It's very old school in a lot of ways. It's really unlike the rest of Washington, is that you don't have these guys running to the cameras to make statements all the time. They're very cloistered and they want to be viewed as very apolitical. And I think they all respect the institution and take that very, very seriously. Access to them is difficult. It takes a lot of time to build relationships over there. And I love a good opinion, you know? And then it's terrifying. I can remember before I got into the business, 2000 happened in that election. And I remember seeing reporters out there on the steps of the Supreme Court trying to read through this thing and get through it. And I just had like these panic attacks from law school where the professor's yelling at you and you're trying to figure things out. And I'm like, why would anybody do that? Like, it seems so hard and crazy.
1: Yeah.
0: And now I do that. And I pray so much for guidance to get things right and just to be accurate and slow. And we're not always perfect. And we have to own that if we're not. But I just have such a reverence for what they do.
1: Yeah.
0: And they all really have very distinct personalities.
1: They seem like nine of them.
0: And to spend a little time with them away from that, you see their sense of humor and you see where they're coming from. And I think they're all very intelligent people.

0: I guess just first off, how is Caitlin after Wednesday, and do you have any update on her condition?
1: Yeah, she's okay. She's going to be out on Saturday, but she's doing all
0: right. Do you have any indication right now of how long she will be out?
1: No indication. Obviously, it's a good time because we have all week next week, so we'll take this opportunity just to get her treatment, get her healthy, get her back on the floor, and see what happens. I mean, you know, it's the same thing. Long-term health and wellness is the most important thing.
2: That was Indiana Fever head coach Stephanie White within the past 20, 30 minutes, updating Indiana Fever reporters, the media, on Caitlin Clark's status for Saturday's game against the Los Angeles Sparks. Does that sound like a coach that just lost her favorite, best, most important player? Does that sound like a coach that wants to spend a lot of time talking about Caitlin Clark? That sounds like someone that wants to move on from Caitlin Clark and the Caitlin Clark discussion. I want to replay it, just having me spoken that, and now I want you to listen to what she's saying, and I want to listen again for myself, because again, this just happened, and so I'm just digesting what Stephanie White has said here about Caitlin Clark, who left. What is today? Was that Thursday's game? Wednesday's game with a back injury without explanation or without proper explanation. So let's listen to Stephanie Clark again.
0: I guess just first off, how is Caitlin after Wednesday, and do you have any update on her condition?
1: Yeah, she's okay. She's going to be out on Saturday. But she's doing all
0: right. Do you have any indication right now of how long she will be out?
1: No indication. Obviously, it's a good time because we have all week next week, so we'll take this opportunity just to get her treatment, get her healthy, get her back on the floor, and see what happens. I mean, you know, it's the same thing. Long-term health and wellness is the most important thing.
2: Stephanie White. I keep mistakenly saying Stephanie Clark. A marriage made in hell. No, Stephanie White, the head coach of the Indiana Fever. That's her talking about Caitlin Clark. Doesn't sound real enthusiastic to me. Doesn't sound like she wants to deal with, and we'll see, because again, this just happened. I'm not there in Indianapolis. We're not there in Indianapolis. We'll see if there are additional comments that come out with an explanation of why Caitlin Clark left that game, because the excuse that it's a back injury just isn't holding water, in my view. If you watched yesterday's show, we showed you the Zapruder film proving beyond a doubt, beyond a reasonable doubt, that there was more than one shooter involved in Caitlin Clark's absence. That the entire Fever organization, when Caitlin Clark left that game with 5 minutes to go in the third quarter after getting benched because Stephanie White threw a tantrum because Caitlin Clark didn't hustle back on defense, Stephanie White pops up, calls the timeout. Caitlin Clark disappears from the arena. The broadcasting crew doesn't address Caitlin Clark's disappearance for nearly 12 straight minutes. 12 straight minutes. No explanation. Caitlin Clark's not on the bench. She's not in the game. She's been removed from the game just 5 minutes into the third quarter. She shows no signs on the sidelines of injury. She doesn't appear to tell anybody, hey, my back's hurting. She doesn't seem to be doing any actions, any conversation with the training staff. And I'm so tired. Someone today sent me an email of a still shot and a picture, and they've circled the trainers that allegedly left the arena or left the court with Caitlin Clark. And yesterday I went into great detail explaining to you that the white woman that was following behind Caitlin Clark, that had the ponytails on both sides, that if you watch the video, that woman turns the corner and takes a seat directly behind the Indiana Fever bench. She does not follow Caitlin Clark into the locker room, and neither did the second woman. I don't know how many times I have to explain over and over and over again, and you'll send me some still shot. It's no different than the still shot of Aaliyah Thomas's fist in the neck of Caitlin Clark. Yes, it's a hyperbolic, provocative picture. It's not a depiction of reality. There was no strangulation. There was no punch to the throat. There was a hand that was balled up in a fist, but not really balled up, but just curled in a fist that slid down Caitlin Clark's shoulder into her jaw area for a brief moment, and Caitlin Clark wasn't hurt by it. But now Caitlin Clark is out indefinitely. This looks like year two all over again. Mystery explanations of Caitlin Clark's absence. Caitlin Clark disappearing without meeting and addressing the media head on. Just disappearing. No Caitlin Clark made available today. It'll probably be just like last year when, you know, Caitlin Clark just gets to disappear, never addresses her injury, never addresses any of it. This to me sounds like, looks like, appears to be, hey, I'm out of here, trade me. This appears to me to be a trade demand that Stephanie White is a nut job, keeps pulling me in and out of games for unexplained reasons or no good reason or because she dislikes me, and I've had it. They play a

0: Caitlin Clark is avoiding telling the whole truth. Because the whole truth is, I don't like Stephanie White. I don't like this coaching staff. I don't like this front office. And I want out of here. And this is how a woman would handle a trade demand. They would do passive aggressive things where a man with his male agent would just say, hey, I want to be traded. I'm sitting down until I'm traded. And I believe that it's always been the plan to trade Caitlin Clark. The Fever are going to play Saturday, and then they don't play again until the 5th, till July the 5th. And I've always believed that was the window to trade Caitlin Clark. Caitlin Clark, because of what happened in Wednesday's game, just said, nah, let's accelerate the plan. This woman just benched me in the middle of a game where I'm playing really well. And I'm doing, and Caitlin Clark was playing well, and Caitlin Clark was doing some leadership. She took a charge from Aaliyah Thomas. I don't know if I've ever seen Caitlin Clark in the WNBA take a charge, and certainly not from someone like Aaliyah Thomas. That was leadership. That was Caitlin Clark sacrificing her body, sacrificing herself for the greater good of the team. And I think she's upset, like, hey, I'm not really bickering with the refs like I normally do. I'm not forcing jacking up three-pointers. I took a charge. I'm giving relatively good effort on defense. Yes, I know I lapsed here on this particular play. But give me some credit, Steph. I'm playing well. I'm shooting well. Why are you taking me out of rhythm, pulling me from the game? 5 minutes into the third quarter. It makes no sense. Why did you bench me the last 2 minutes of the second quarter?
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2: And then this I'm telling you, the Blaze Radio Network thing that's at work here, in Caitlin Clark's mind, in my opinion, she has figured out that Stephanie White punishes Lexi Hall as a way of punishing Caitlin Clark. If anybody can make sense of how Stephanie White uses Lexi Hall, please call. And I know that Lexi Hall hasn't been shooting well that season, but as soon as she starts showing signs of life offensively, Stephanie White doesn't recognize it and say, hey, we got a chance to get Lexi Hall going. Caitlin clearly loves playing with Lexi Hall. That's why Lexi Hall is in the starting lineup. Lexi Hall's getting some momentum, and in that game on Wednesday, Lexi Hall played the first 5 minutes and then set for the next 12 minutes of actual game time. She just, like, Stephanie White forgot, Lexi started out, made a bucket, you know, had a strong start, was a part, or if she didn't make a bucket, she was a part of a great start to the game for the Indiana Fever. And then she got benched, like she always does. She's the first person out, and Stephanie White tries to do it in the first 3 to 5 minutes of the game. And then she just forgets about her. And I think Caitlin Clark and Lexi Hall are very aware of the game that's being played with Lexi Hall as a way of getting at Caitlin Clark. So, as I have said and have been predicting, Caitlin Clark is getting traded out of Indiana. I would be shocked at this point if it doesn't happen between now and July the 5th. I still think she's getting traded to the Los Angeles Sparks. I don't think the Kelsey Plum injury will affect this in any way, because I think, did y'all not hear a week or so ago when Kelsey Plum was on the USA Network or one of these television networks praising Caitlin Clark and calling her the best passer in the league? I think Kelsey Plum is smart enough to realize, like, hey, man, I'm a star. I'm the best scorer in the league. I'm leading the league in scoring. But if I really want to make money, I need to be playing next to Caitlin Clark if I want to make all this off-the-court money. I guarantee you Kelsey Plum's smart enough to figure out, like, man, Sophie Cunningham's catching all kinds of bags, being Batman to Caitlin Clark. I want to get some of that. Yeah, I'll come out here and let Caitlin Clark be the star as long as I can collect these checks. So I still think she's headed to the LA Sparks. I think that's what's best for the WNBA. I think that there are reports, and I don't know how credible they are, but there are reports that LeBron James isn't headed back to the Lakers, that the Lakers are going to move on from LeBron James. There are reports, and if those are true, then I really believe Caitlin Clark is headed to Los Angeles, that the basketball world needs its biggest star, its biggest attraction in Los Angeles, and it would be LeBron out, Caitlin in Los Angeles, and the train keeps moving, Everybody has their excuse now. If I'm Stephanie White in the Indiana Fever, I'm like, hey, man, she quit on us. She bailed on the team. She walked off the court with no real explanation, and it took us 12 minutes. It took our PR staff 12 minutes to cook up an excuse. Oh, she has, it's her back. That's why she's out. The other news in the WNBA is Alyssa Thomas has received a one-game suspension and has had her had a flagrant foul penalty applied to her for recklessly making contact with Caitlin Clark's throat. This was done to appease the social media mob. This isn't based in reality, and so the social media mob is playing smear the queer, and they're smearing Alyssa Thomas. And this isn't me defending Alyssa Thomas. This is me saying, hey, man, y'all making way too much of this woman's somewhat bald fist grazing the neck area of Caitlin Clark. There is no damage done here. Hey, let's play the real speed clip where you can see Caitlin Clark after this dangerous, murderous, malicious assault on her neck. I want you to look at Caitlin Clark's reaction. She gets up, looks at the ref, runs back down court. Now, look, the cameras are going to go to her again. Does that look like someone that just experienced a murderous assault? Or does that look like someone that's annoyed? Like, hey, there should have been a foul called here. This woman stepped over top of me and, you know, pushed into my throat area. There should have been a foul. But there was no attempted murder here. And all this exaggerated, oh, this is so vile. Oh, Alyssa Thomas and what she did. And Alyssa Thomas is a thug, just like I told y'all. This is what she does to other female basketball players. She's a rugby player that plays basketball, and she bullies people on the court. She looks like an outside linebacker for the Arizona Cardinals. And she runs around bullying people, whether black or white. That's who she is. That's the only way she competes. That's the only way the Mercury could compete against the Indiana Fever and slow down Caitlin Clark. Physical intimidation. But I want to show you a clip from a year ago of Jemele Hill talking with Howard Bryant that frames up the real dispute. Again, no one's covering this from a real angle. There's two major stories going on here. The first and most interesting is like Caitlin Clark and Stephanie White hate each other to the point that Caitlin Clark walked off the court for no reason and basically quit because she's so frustrated with Stephanie White. The other major story that they don't know how to address, won't address, and that's why they want to go with this cartoonish narrative of, oh, they're going to kill Caitlin Clark. And it's an outdated narrative. That was true in 2024. A little bit true in 2025. It's not true in 2026. The players don't really care about Caitlin Clark that way. They've all backed off. They've all been overpaid. They're just happy they got overpaid. They realize Caitlin Clark was a big part of that. They've been very friendly and amicable with Caitlin Clark on the court. Alyssa Thomas being the aberration or the the different person in this deal. But that's just who she is. It's like you catch me at a McDonald's, don't be shocked. That's just who I am. Don't act like it's a part of some new crazy trend. This is who Alyssa Thomas is. But I want to play you this clip that will show you like what the real conflict is here and what the real conflict is going to always be here and what this is a real indication of. The conflict between the queer crowd and their belief that the WNBA is their sports league and that any heterosexual that comes into this league that doesn't bow to the queer league, that doesn't bow to the queers in the league will be met with hostility.
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2: Doesn't matter color. Caitlin Clark isn't special. It's Caitlin Clark's fan base. The heterosexual fan base that she brings in, that's what's being objected to. And they're objecting for somewhat legitimate reasons. Because Alyssa Thomas at some point will hold a press conference or will do an interview, and she's going to say, oh, the death threats I got from Caitlin Clark fans after my fist brushed against her throat. Those are the people I can't stand in the arena, don't want in the arena, don't want a part of the fan base, because those people want to destroy me. Those people won't accept who I am. This is Alyssa Thomas's argument. She's going to say that I'm a woman who thinks she's a man, and the Caitlin Clark fan base won't accept that I think I'm a man. They're hostile towards what I think. And Alyssa Thomas and her supporters and most of the queer nation feel like, hey man, this heterosexual crowd, this Christian conservative crowd must be eliminated for my survival. That's what they think. And they think like Jason Whitlock and his crowd want to destroy them. And I really don't want to destroy them. And we really don't want to destroy them. We want them to keep their sexual life private, just like we should keep our sexual life private. Just play basketball and leave all of your political agenda and all your sexual agenda out of it. Play basketball. I think Alyssa Thomas makes around $1.2 million. Take that overpayment, and you and Dawana Bonner do whatever the heck you want to do in the privacy of your home. But they think, and justify, because, again, trust me, she's getting nasty DMs over Instagram, I'm sure, Twitter. She's getting nasty tweets. People are letting her know that, hey, we hate you and go away. You put your fist in Caitlin Clark's throat. But the battle here is Caitlin Clark brings a fan base that won't bow to the queer crowd. And Alyssa Thomas is arguing, I'm going to be smeared by the Caitlin Clark crowd. My actions are going to be taken out of context. And I'm going to be made public enemy number one when I'm just playing the way the WNBA has played basketball for 30 years. It's a group of queers get to be violent with each other while playing basketball. That's what the league has been for 30 years. Caitlin Clark comes in and y'all want to make, oh, now we got freedom of movement rules. And now I can't be as physical as I used to be because we all got to pander to Caitlin Clark. That's her argument. And that is the real conflict. It's two different worldviews and cultures trying to coexist inside of a WNBA league that has decided what our culture is. It's queer, angry, violent towards each other. It's a little private party that we've been hosting and the NBA and men have been paying for. And we want it to stay that way. And so I want you to listen to, I found this clip or we found this clip, and I think it's from a year ago, Jemele Hill and Howard Bryant talking about the WNBA. Howard Bryant used to be one of the best sports writers in the country, used to work at ESPN. He's woke. I mean, super woke. But, you know, at one time he didn't used to be super woke because it wasn't fashionable and he just wrote good sports pieces. Now it's fashionable to be super woke, so he is. But he defines here a year ago what the conflict is in the WNBA. Play the clip.
7: The other piece of this that nobody else wants to talk about that I felt immediately was there is also a need, whether people want to articulate it or not, was that you were going to take the queer black women's league and use Caitlin Clark to make it a white hetero league. Because the thing is, college basketball is a white girl ponytail sport for the most part. But the WNBA is a black queer sport in terms of its dynamic and how it's sold. And so you look at Caitlin Clark and you go, there's money here to straighten this league out.
2: There it is. Spoken in plain English. College basketball is a white ponytail league. And the WNBA is a black queer league. They tell you exactly what this whole thing is about. And that's the conflict. And that, if you ever wonder why, like, Don Staley can't stand Gino Auriemma, because Gino Auriemma and UConn represent the white girl ponytail part of women's college basketball. And Don Staley in South Carolina are the black queer program. And the media has chosen a side. Gino Auriemma has 11, 12 national championships, but the media pretends like Don Staley has 13 or 14 national championships. And if I'm accurate, does Don Staley have 2 or 3 championships? Maybe it's 3. She has less than Gino, less than Kim Mulkey. Yeah, Don Staley has 3. They pretend like she has 13. Gino has, I believe, 11. They pretend like he has 3. And so the media is on the black queer side. And now they're caught in between a rock and a hard place because they get clicks and traction off of Caitlin Clark, but they're really black and queer supporters. And they really think that the WNBA should be a league that only serves black and queers, and everybody has to bow to them because they believe in identity politics and they believe identity is everything. And it's not. And if they just, what we want, those of us rational, we just want what's ever best. Hey, Michael Jordan's the best basketball player. I'll follow him. Hey, Larry Bird's winning 3 straight MVPs. I'll follow him. Hey, Nikola Jokic is winning MVPs right and left. No problem. I'll support him. I just want whatever's best. Tiger Woods shows up in golf. Love it. I'll jump behind Tiger Woods. We just want whatever's best. The racial idolaters and the identity politics people want everything color-coded and driven by sexual arousal. No, oh, this person's black, I want to support them. Oh, this person loves to scissor, I want to support them. Oh, this person likes man-on-man sex, I'll support them. This is their reprobate mindset. That the rest of us, the rational people, we're not getting on board with that. I just want what's best. If Caitlin Clark is what's best and the most exciting, most skilled, I'm all on board. Now, if Caitlin Clark wants to come into the WNBA and act like the angry black queers and bicker and argue and throw tantrums on the court, I'm going to object to that. Anywho, I've said enough. I want to bring in my guys here, Charles. We got John the Liquidator, and we got Maurice. Oh, Maurice is out sick. Oh, man. Well, we got John and Charles. So I'll take a slight break, And we come back and we'll have John and John. Yes, we'll have John and Charles next.
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2: John, let's get right to it. You were on the scene Wednesday.
10: Yes. I was there, Jason. And one thing I can say from what I've seen from the sideline being there is that I know you and a lot of others have said Caitlin Clark got benched. She did not get benched. Before Caitlin Clark came into the game to start of the game, she was the last one out of the tunnel. She was coming into the game with the trainers. Everybody else was already on the bench. Clear indicator to me, she might have had an issue before the game. Then we also remember the second half of the game, Kayla Clark goes back to the locker room. She then went back to the locker room by herself, just like she did in that third quarter. No trainer went behind her or nothing. She comes back with the back brace on. She sits down. Stephanie White calls for her to come back in the game. She removes the back brace. Now, do I believe there is a growing notion and tension and friction between Stephanie White and Caitlin? Yes, no doubt about it. Now, the scene that I caught on camera, I seen a lot of people film the other side, but I was behind the bench. There was a notion that Breon January stated something to Caitlin Clark. Breon January never said anything to Caitlin Clark. She immediately sat down in the middle of the huddle, did her defensive play. Caitlin Clark stands up, which I caught on footage, barely touches her teammate, immediately walks off and leaves. No one said anything to her. It looked it funky. The whole situation looked it funky because when Caitlin Clark did turn that ball over, that's what even made me start filming because I'm like, dang, Caitlin looked real mad. She looked like there's something going on there. It was something cooking there. So I'm like, well, let me whip it out. Let me film. And Caitlin sat down. Pause. Nobody said nothing to her. She just sat down, looked off into space. And Breon January comes in, do the huddle. Now, she stands up, and she looked at, like now, what you're playing, she looked at, something was off. Something was off. Something was definitely off.
2: Yeah, she
10: now,
2: got
10: I'm
2: pulled out of the game,
10: I'm not
2: going
10: to rule out Jason to say that she wasn't hurt, because based on the evidence and what I've seen, like, from this past game, she was dealing with some type of issues. And I'm not going to rule out that she did not quit on a team, because body language states that she did not like what was going on. So I cannot rule out either one of those things. But what I can rule out is that Caitlin Clark was benched. I do not believe Caitlin Clark was benched in this game.
2: And I hear you, and I'm not, you have a right, and that's a reasonable argument. But it's also a reasonable argument to look at a coach jump up after a player turns the ball over, doesn't get back on defense, and the coach jumps up and calls a timeout, and then I look at the player sitting on the bench with the other players that are planning to return to the game. The head coach walks in, points to Raven Johnson, and Raven Johnson replaces Caitlin Clark. Caitlin Clark stands there and looks dejected, and then when they all come in for the break at the end, she half-heartedly puts her hand in the huddle and blah, blah. She looks disappointed.
10: Right.
2: It's a reasonable position to think Caitlin Clark got benched. It's a reason for you. You can argue the other side. But I don't think I'm being unreasonable here by saying Caitlin Clark got benched. And I am aware that in the first quarter, late in the first quarter when she got taken out, that she went to the locker room. But she immediately came back and got placed into the game. If you look at the start of the second quarter, Caitlin Clark is sitting on the bench next to Lexi Hole like she always does. And then got put in the game about 90 seconds into or 90 seconds into the second quarter. And so I just, there's something going on here between Stephanie White and Caitlin Clark. The 12 minutes, that 12 real minutes that it took for anybody to get an explanation, if it was just a simple, hey, she came into the back with a back injury and, you know, she left because her back was hurting. You can do that instantly, and that's
10: now,
2: what is
10: now, Jason. That's what's I got the footage of when the Fever PR when it talked to Amber Cox and Kelly, which is the GM and the president, walks over to the USA Network reporter to inform them. It was a very long stretch there. That's why I cannot rule out that she possibly felt the type of way. We cannot rule that out based on the footage. Dealing with the whole back thing. But we cannot rule out that her back's not messed up. We just can't.
2: I do think her back is messed up. I saw it in the game where she fell to the ground and reached for her back on the closeout. She's listed as probable. She came into the season. She's been wearing the back. Yes, I'm very much aware she's been fighting the back issue all this season. But I feel real confident that Charles has been in a lot of these situations as a basketball coach at the highest level of college basketball. Charles, has John convinced you that she did not get benched.
11: Well, first of all, I want to commend John. Your instincts were great to turn on your camera and start videotaping when you did. However, I think you end up videotaping more than you bargained for. You know, if I was you, I'd just go with it. It is what it is. I was taught that early on in coaching. Hey, don't try to make something up. Don't try to make it more than what it is. Trust your eyes. It is what it is. And I heard you breaking the video down on the internet the other night. And you were right from that back part. And when you look at the front part, hey, listen, Caitlin Clark goes in and she sits down with the five girls who's on the court. She sits down. She's clearly intending on going back into the game. It's not until Stephanie White comes back into the huddle and says, Raven, get her. And that's when she gets up and goes. Now, if she said at that time, Coach, my back hurt, I can't go, and Stephanie White didn't turn to the trainer and say, hey, get her immediately, you know, see if you can work on her, whether you need to take her down on the baseline or take her to the dressing room or whatever. But no coach, and listen to me, John, no coach is going to listen to let their star player say, my back is hurting, my ankle is hurting, my knee hurts, my arm don't feel right. Any coach in America, at any level, the first thing they're going to do is tell the trainer, hey, check them out. Check them out. And you're not going to sit there for a minute and a half. And if Caitlin walked off the court thinking, oh, my back is hurting, this ain't right, then she would have went right to the trainer and said, hey, you know, check this out. The fact that there's no treatment going on in that whole minute and a half timeout.
10: There was no treatment. I could definitely agree. There was no treatment going on during that timeout period that visually fans could see. There was no treatment. I 100% agree with you.
11: Okay, so this had nothing to do with an injury, is what I'm trying to tell you. it would be catamount to malpractice for someone of Caitlin Clark's stature to go over there and say, my back is hurting. I mean, you got team. First of all, the trainer would probably hear it. If the trainer didn't hear it, a teammate would call the trainer, hey, whatever, come over here. And when a coach hears, hey, my back is hurting, man, the coaches think, hey, why is nobody treating her?
10: Right.
11: That's just not how it works. I mean, I think you captured something that you didn't expect to get what you got, but you know, you got it. So it is what it is.
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2: Let me go get the bat. I think she comes back to the bench at some point during the game in street clothes or in full sweats. And they show her, hey, she's not coming back in the game, but she's certainly going to be out here supporting her teammates and the team. If it's just like this ongoing back issue that's been bothering her all season, when she doesn't return to the bench at all. And then I'm telling you, the 12-minute gap from a television perspective, John, you can't go 12 minutes not telling anybody that Tom Brady, Michael Jordan, Caitlin Clark has left the game, left the arena area. You have to give an explanation. You have to show interest. If Tamika Catchings had just said, hey, where's Caitlin Clark? We got a Paris Lawson, our sideline reporter, is checking to find out what's going on with Paris Lawson. That should have been said. That leads me to think someone got in their earpiece and said, hey, don't address this. We don't know what's going on with Caitlin Clark. The fever don't have a good explanation. And that's why it took so long. It was
10: now Amber Cox. So in this whole 12-minute break where they're like nothing, because Amber Cox gets up out of her seat immediately, like 30 seconds after Caitlin Clark walks to the back, she looks over across the bench like somebody like signals something to her. She gets up. This is the general manager now. She walks in the locker room. She was in there a good, I would say, 10 minutes. Comes back out the locker room, talk to the president. Then the president, which is Kelly, she looks over to the PR lady, signal her to come back her way. She talks to her. Next thing we know, she walks over to the USA Network reporter, and then the world finds out exactly what has happened to Caitlin Clark. That's what lead me to believe why I cannot rule out there is some friction possibly there, because you don't see the GM and the president leave their former seats to go in the locker room to address an injured player.
2: Yeah. So if it's Caitlin Clark, I'd want to go see, is it injury? What's going on? To me, they were probably back there trying to concoct a story, because Caitlin Clark, nah, I ain't going back out there. This woman done pulled me from the game. I've had it. I've told y'all I've had it. When's this trade happening? Caitlin Clark's probably on the phone with her agent. I told y'all this situation's untenable. They're trying to put out a fire, and then they say, Kelly Kroskoff and Amber Cox, we got to tell the USA Network something. They keep asking me. And she's out with the back. And then we get to today – and let's deal with today, Stephanie White. That answer didn't sound like a coach that has a great passion or relationship, or she's indifferent to Caitlin Clark. Your best player, the woman driving all the ticket sales, is out indefinitely, and Stephanie White gives an unemotional, quick, concise answers that to me just like Stephanie White's over it. Stephanie White doesn't want to have to answer a bunch of questions about it. It just further drives home the narrative to me that Stephanie White and Caitlin Clark can no longer exist. And that would be my question to you. Do you think, if you had to put a percentage on it, that we've seen Caitlin Clark in an Indiana Fever uniform for the last time? What percentage chance do you think that is? 25%, 50%? What?
10: That no, this could be like the last season of her playing for the Fever? Is that the question you're asking, Jess?
2: No, I'm going to say she's not playing Saturday, and before she plays another game, she'll be in another uniform.
10: Oh, she's definitely finished out the season. I'm not even 25-10. I do not believe she's getting traded, not this year. But do I believe that she want to be out of Indy? Yes. There's a high percentage that she want to get out of there. The system that has been run, everything that has happened with her and Stephanie White exchanging words, there's clear as day. There's no PR team in the world that could save this relationship, I feel like.
2: So, again, if it's going to happen, things should happen sooner than later. Charles, anyway.
11: Here's the problem she's going to have. What are the problems that she had with Stephanie White? What do you think they are? It's about her shot selection, the way she plays defense. All right, you think the next coach aren't going to have those same issues? The next coach going to say, hey, we're going to get these other four women to play defense. You just come do your thing. So when the people who back her, let me be clear about this. When the people who are clearly on her side and care about nothing else except what's best for Caitlin, all right. If you say that she's got a problem with Stephanie White and what Stephanie White's doing, you're saying she's not coachable. And I'm not ready to say that about her, but she can't go to Los Angeles and not play defense. She can't go to Los Angeles and just take ill-advised shots. I mean, we always talk about the logo step-back three she takes. She's shooting 20-some percent on those shots.
2: I tend to think, John, based off what we saw last year, she's not going to be available today. Because yes. Caitlin Clark went all of last year with missing all of this time, and I think maybe she had one press conference, and we kept thinking she's coming back, and they never would put Caitlin Clark out there to explain. Trust me, if Michael Jordan gets hurt, that he's makes himself available to the media throughout his injury process. He doesn't just completely disappear, particularly when there's an expectation or a thought, well, he's coming back. And so he would hold a press conference. Hey, here I am with my recovery. Here's what's going on. But Caitlin Clark just disappeared and we never heard from her. And they're about to do it again. It started Wednesday night. She's not there. Oh, routine back injury or continuation. Make her available this morning. Should be available. Maybe she is. And we'll see the clips later. But I tend to think they're about to put her behind the shield again. And we'll never get an explanation from her. And that, to me, speaks again to there's a problem between her and Stephanie White that is so enormous that they're going to keep Caitlin Clark away. And Caitlin Clark wants to stay away. Because here's the issue, gentlemen. These are women. Neither one of them wants to be the bad guy. Where sometimes men will just say, I'm just going to have to be the bad guy. I'm Tony Montana. There go the bad guy. I want out of here. And that's what I wish Caitlin Clark would do. I would support her in that. If she said, Charles, where I disagree with you is, I don't have a problem with her having a problem with Stephanie White. Stephanie White wants to play a style of play that Caitlin Clark doesn't agree with. And Stephanie White's had previous problems at Vanderbilt with players. Stephanie White's got a decent resume, but she's acting like she's Pat Summitt or Gino Auriemma, and she's not. And she hasn't done the necessary groundwork to get Caitlin Clark on board with her. Some of that is probably Caitlin being uncoachable, but some of that might be she's selling some BS that Caitlin Clark isn't going to get on board with.
11: Yeah, I can agree with that. I can agree with that wholeheartedly. And that's why Caitlin Clark wasn't in front of a microphone the other night, because she may have called all that all out. In all honesty, and I don't know this for sure, but my guess is by the time that game ended, Caitlin Clark was nowhere near that building. She had already left. Wow. That's why she wasn't there. I mean, why would she stick around? Because you're supposed to be available to the media. And I just can't imagine anybody in the media not saying, hey, we want to speak to Caitlin right now. I just can't imagine that. And, I mean, there was nothing over her mouth.
2: You've ducked, and you don't have to spend long, but you've ducked my question. Do you think she's played her last game for the Fever?
11: Are you talking to me?
2: Charles, yeah, I'm talking to you. And again, you
11: When we first had this conversation, I felt kind of like John. She's going to get a trade, and then the more we talked about it, I thought, okay, I could see this coming. You know, a month ago, I think it's 50-50, to be honest with you, this is the perfect time to do it. And as I told you yesterday, there's no way she's going to play. That wasn't breaking news that she was missed this game, sir. We talked about that yesterday. She's not playing in this game. This is the perfect time to do it. If it's not done in the next 10 days here, then Caitlin Clark needs to come back. Whatever Stephanie White says, I'm just going to buy in and give it my best and see how this plays out. She needs to put pressure on them and tell them, hey, listen, let's get this done, because it's not going to work for anybody. This is the perfect time to do it. I agree with you on that.
10: Now, Jason, I fought her agent more than anything. With the situation that she's in, has she been like a clutch player with Rich Paul and them? This never would have happened. You wouldn't see no negative stories coming out. You wouldn't see none of this. I fought her agent, Aaron, and the gang. And to me, they put her in a bad position. They have to be getting addressed by the media, her agent, at some point in time, for them to continuously allow the star player of this basketball team to not run her style, to not let her do what she does best, and that's, which I know a lot of people frown upon this, but you cannot just pull the logo Caitlin away. That's what brought us here. And that is what Stephanie White has continued to do.
2: John, here's what I'll say, and it's a lesson I had to learn. It's not something you just accept when someone tells you, but I had to learn it. Your agent works for you. You don't work for your agent. And so I hear you like, hey, Caitlin Clark's agent isn't doing the right thing. Caitlin Clark's agent is doing either what Caitlin Clark allows or is directing. And so at some point, Caitlin Clark has to woman up, or her father and mother need to parent up and tell the agent, no, here's what we want done. And so it would be like me coming on this show and saying, well, man, I wanted to do this, but Luke wanted me to do that, so that's what I did. No, this is my show. We're going to do what I want to do. Luke's going to do what I tell him to do because he works for me. He may not like it. He may disagree with it, but he's going to do it because it's my show. The Caitlin Clark show is Caitlin Clark's show. She needs to tell the agent what she wants done. It's a concept as old as anything in time. And she's, as a woman, perhaps, and wanting to get along with everybody and not be the bad guy, she might be a bad boss. And so, and I don't like Erin Kane. I think she chose the wrong agent. She needs to get a male agent. But she made this decision. She made the choice to be represented by Erin Kane. And so she's getting the direction and leadership that she's either allowing or is too timid to give proper direction.
10: I have to totally agree there with you. We said this last year in regards to Caitlin Clark not standing up for herself. There becomes a time as an athlete of her stature, you have to speak up. You cannot continue to get bullied not only by opposing players, but by the same organization that cut your checks. Without you, there is no tickets being sold. Without you, ain't nobody buying no hot dog. Ain't nobody coming from Ireland or Cali or any one of these places to come see you.
2: people flying over from St. Louis. It's because of Caitlin Clark. But go ahead, Charles.
11: Here we go again. It's always somebody else's fault when it's dealing with Caitlin. It's always. I mean, now we're going to blame the agent. It's

0: It's a game idea. And she's right. So let's compromise a little bit. And the way Stephanie White, the way I can see her compromising is she took her off the ball. Okay, Kelsey, you're going to have to handle this ball, son. All right? You handle this ball. Let's set some picks for Kaylin. Now, when we set picks and we're in the half court, you feel free to shoot it. Everybody's expecting so forth. It's the shots where you're dribbling up the court and nobody touches the ball. You've been playing defense for 20 seconds. You coming up the court, nobody touches the ball, and while you're running to your spots, you look up in the air and somebody done shot one from 30 feet. It's deflating, and no coaches want to see that. When that shot, when she takes that shot, it absolutely has to go in, all right? It just deflates the team. So, but I saw Stephanie White making some concessions. Well, I've seen it the last couple of games, all right? Because Caitlin Clark can score. She's a big league scorer. It'd be foolish to have her playing the point all night long and telling her not to shoot. So the way you remedy that is you get her off the ball, son. Hey, the Detroit Pistons used to get Isaiah off the ball when they wanted him to start scoring. Hey, let's put it in Joe's hands. That's what you do. You don't give it to your point guard and say, okay, go shoot it. You get them off the ball because you got to keep everybody else involved. You get them off the ball. Hey, and guess what, John? I don't know if you noticed this, but she took nothing but really good threes that last game.
1: Yeah.
0: And she shot a high percentage. Caitlin Clark is a great shooter who takes bad shots. That's why her percentage is low. It ain't like she can't shoot. If Caitlin Clark took good shots from the 3-point line, hell, she might shoot 50% from the 3-point line. She is deadly out there. But Stephanie White is strong in her convictions. And I'll tell you something else, man. Stephanie White didn't just show up and say, well, this is what I'm going to do. Everybody in that building is on board because they wouldn't give Stephanie White the green light to go out there and coach that way. You know, Stephanie doesn't have that kind of power. I've watched women in this WNBA. I've watched some of the best coaches there is get fired year after year after year. So Stephanie White is doing what she's been told to do as a coach. Here's what you're coming in here to do. And there's some friction to it. And it doesn't look like there's 100% buy-in. You got people who actually buy in and you have people who comply. And what Caitlin Clark is doing, she's complied. She's going along with it. But she hadn't bought in yet. No. And that's the problem.
2: John, I'll give you a final thought and we got to wrap this up.
1: Well, my final thoughts is that I truly believe Caitlin Clark may have some back issues, I should say, based on what I've seen at the game, what has been sparked about since the start of the season. It's her being probable, listed as probable for every single game. And I also believe that there's tension there between her and the organization. I believe it could be bigger than Stephanie White. There is definitely tension there, Jason. We cannot lie and say that it ain't. But I definitely think she stays for the duration of this season. Now, next year, that is going to be the biggest question of the hour, is will Caitlin Clark finally demand a trade to be away from this fever nightmare?
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5: I just, Scat, I'm sorry we went long here. You know, my Caitlin Clark obsession. But anyway, LaMelo Ball, I need you and Charles to make sense to me of LaMelo Ball traded to the Minnesota Timberwolves. Melo and Ant-Man seems like a match made in hell, but maybe I'm wrong. Scap?
6: Well, Jason, what's to make sense of something that makes absolutely no sense? The Minnesota Timberwolves' tour de force of trashing and tanking their own team continues to wage on throughout this NBA offseason. Just an incredible mismanagement right now job by the front office elites there in Minnesota. It began a few days ago in a not really a well-publicized move when they traded Julius Randle to Brooklyn in a pure salary dump. They trade Julius Randle to move back 5 picks in the NBA draft. That's it. That's all they got for Julius Randle. Multi-time All-Star, multi-time All-NBA designated player. And they did that to free up enough cap space to give Ayo Dosunmu $112 million. A few days later, then, they trade Naz Reid, who was going to become the presumptive starting four in place of Julius Randle. They trade him for another guard in LaMelo Ball. They have no front court depth or size at all at this point. It's absolutely outrageous. In a Western Conference where everybody's trying to get bigger and stronger in the front court, they're trading and getting rid of everybody to bring in this backcourt laden team now. And Jason, I'll just, before I turn it to Charles, let me just say this. Availability is the best ability. LaMelo Ball, before we even look at the fit on the court, we have to realize this guy isn't available. In a potential 482 games that he could have played throughout his 6-year NBA career at this point, he has appeared in only 303 of them. That is roughly 62%, which translates out per season to about 52 games a year. That's 30 games missed per season on average for LaMelo Ball. And before we even look at fit, with Anthony Edwards, we have to realize this guy only plays 50 games a year on average. So I have no clue what the Minnesota Timberwolves are doing. They have weakened themselves substantially moving forward into the overall Western Conference outlook.
5: Charles?
7: Well, Jay's absolutely right about one thing. It's, you know, all bets are off if Melo Anthony is not healthy. I mean, you can't, you know, if the best ability is availability. I agree with that 100%. But here's the problem. Here's why I agree with Minnesota. You're not, listen, you can't get big. You can't get big like San Antonio. You can't get big the way Oklahoma City. I mean, those big guys are just hanging around the court. They're not just hanging out there, Jay. Where are they? I mean, you can't, you're not going to beat San Antonio and Oklahoma City by trying to match what they're doing. So you got to, it's kind of like in football when you had these power teams like Alabama just beating the crap out of everybody. And who gave Alabama trouble? People who could spread the field like Ole Miss at the time. I mean, I understand what you're saying. And I understand what you're saying 100%. But the problem is, where are you going to go and get frontline people to match up with San Antonio?
6: They had
7: Oklahoma
6: it.
7: City. You
6: Charles, they had it. They had one of the best. Look, before the trades really started, let's go ahead and proceed this year. They had Karl Anthony Towns, Rudy Gobert, and Naz Reid on one lineup. Like, they had arguably the best front court in the NBA, and they started messing with it, trading it away, and they've gotten worse now systematically every offseason over the last several offseasons. The way you're gonna beat Oklahoma City or San Antonio to match up with them is defensively. And those teams, like you pointed out, are huge. They've gotten bigger in this draft. Look what the Thunder drafted, Adai Mara from Michigan. He's 7'3". They add him to their existing 2 7-footers in Isaiah Hartenstein and Chet Holmgren. And then look what the Spurs did. They have Lou Cornett and Victor Wembanyama, 2 7-foot-plus guys. They drafted Jaden Quittens and Terrace Reed Jr., 2 big centers. Like, these teams are stocking up in the front court. It's an arms race for the 2 best teams in the Western Conference. The best player in the Western Conference is Nikola Jokic, a big. And during that time span, now we see the Minnesota Timberwolves flushing all of their elite front court players down the drain to get bad defensive players on the perimeter. LaMelo Ball is not a good defender. Like, you've got to be an elite defensive team in order to match up with the Spurs or the Thunder. Minnesota was an elite defensive team 2-3 years ago. They've gotten worse each offseason. LaMelo Ball is a significant net negative defensively on the perimeter.
7: Right, see, you went back a few years on me. You went back, but in the here and now, it makes sense for Minnesota because you got 2 elite guards. If they're healthy, they're elite, both of them. If they're healthy,
5: they're low and IQ, so, Charles.
7: Minnesota, no, I don't. I don't think LaMelo Ball has a low IQ.
5: I think on the court, he certainly does.
7: You mean off the court?
5: On the court, he shoots anything. You talk about someone that takes bad shots. That like is the Caitlin Clark of the NBA on steroids. It's LaMelo Ball. He's unpredictable.
7: Well, it's been my experience that guys take shots that they're allowed to take. So maybe that'll be fixed in Minnesota. But I understand what you're saying, Jay. But you tell me a scenario, and don't go back 3 years. We're talking about what they got now. How can they get some frontline guys to match up with the powers in the West? They're not available right now.
6: What? But Charles, my point is, they had them. Like, even getting rid of Cat, they don't have them anymore. Awful trade.
5: He's saying that's a mistake they made a couple years ago when they let go of Karl Anthony Towns. He's saying this offseason, what do they have? And so they're going a different direction. But man, Charles, I just think pairing LaMelo Ball with Anthony Edwards, that's like, hey, can we put Ja Morant and Allen Iverson together and see how that goes? Someone's going to end up dead or in jail. The pregnancy and STD rate around Minnesota is about to triple and quadruple because you've paired 2 idiots with no discipline together. LaMelo's already tatted head to toe. Ant-Man will probably be tatted head to toe before we know it. And they'll be out wrecking strip clubs. And I can't, the Minneapolis used to have some good ones, but I can't remember them. But I just, this is Ja Morant and Allen Iverson. And, okay, you guys mentor each other.
7: You know, there's some issues there. I would concede that there's some issues there. But what I'm saying is Minnesota had nowhere else to go. And Naz Reid, he was the best bucket getter on their front line at times, if you ask me. To get rid of him and Julius Randle in the same year, that's kind of iffy. I don't quite get that. But there's no way they can get big enough to match up with the powers in the West. So let's do it on the perimeter.
6: Well, and here's the thing, unfortunately, with all of these transactions this summer now, they're already into the luxury tax range. They're nearing, if not at, the first apron. So they're going to be hard locked in. There's no way to expand and build out this roster. It's literally Rudy Gobert and nothing else. He's going to be playing 40 minutes a game and trying to erase all of the things that are getting to the rim over the terrible defensive pairing now on the perimeter. They're going to be jacking threes. It's going to be outrageous. LaMelo shot 10.3 three-pointers last year. The year before last, Ant-Man shot 10.4. They're going to be a complete dependent three-point shooting team that doesn't play much defense now. And I think they've just moved, Charles, in the wrong direction. They were in two consecutive Western Conference finals. Last year, they just made it to the second round. I think they take another step back this year. And how long will it be until Anthony Edwards gets fed up with it and just demands a trade?
5: That's going to happen soon. Thank you, gentlemen.
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5: Now leading the Minnesota Timberwolves. I think it's time for JB. I think JB's here. JB, you got a take on LaMelo Ball and Ant-Man being paired together in Minnesota?
11: I think he's a loser. So I think it's a, I think they got fleeced. I think Charlotte won the trade, personally. And who plays with their back to the basket anymore? It's a 7'9" guy. Is a three-point shooter, so I don't think they needed to get longer. I think losing Naz Reid, their best playoff performing scoring guy, is the biggest one to me. I don't know if they needed to get longer and bigger, though. Like, think about it. Mostly it's just young wing players now. Look at the New York Knicks. Robinson was their other guy. Towns is another perimeter 7-foot guy. I don't think it's not Shaq Kareem era. So I don't think it really hurt going to losing size in this era to me personally.
5: More importantly, JB, I know you've spent a lot of time covering the WNBA on your show, and we wanted to tap into your WNBA expertise.
11: I told everybody on my show, if you ask me any question, I'm going to say, ask me no question, I'll tell you no lie.
5: Let me play a clip of Boomer Esiason talking about Caitlin Clark and get your reaction.
12: Caitlin Clark, I would seriously consider going to play overseas somewhere and get the royal treatment and get real money.
13: From the Saudis?
12: From somewhere. I mean, there's international.
13: She can't go to the Saudis.
12: Well, she can't go to the Russians either, as we saw that, you know, Brittany Griner got stuck there.
13: She did. Well, yeah, in jail.
12: Right. So
13: can't take that money from Piff.
12: But a lot of the women actually do play, you know, in European leagues because they supplement their income. But now supposedly their income is going up here. And I know that Caitlin makes a ton of money off the court in terms of endorsements, and rightfully so. But I think that there's a petty jealousy, and she's a straight white basketball player, and she is not being treated with any sort of respect whatsoever.
13: So that poster.
5: Caitlin Clark should evacuate America because the WNBA is mistreating her. You say what, JB?
11: That's foolish. That's crazy. Stand for something, fall for anything. So leave your country where you're supposed to be the best. Y'all! Jason Whitlock, the fearless crew, put her on a pedestal. I didn't. I said she's a bust. So I've been on this thing from the jump. She hasn't improved one bit.
5: Stop it, JB.
11: Since college. She has not improved. What has she improved on? Go.
5: mid-range game this year. You got to be watching this year. Her mid-range game.
11: She turns the ball
5: game,
11: over more than ever.
5: No, she doesn't. She's actually cut down her turnovers this year.
11: She's horrible.
5: It hasn't improved to the point that it should, but she's cut down her turnovers. She's been taking, of late, better shots, less forced threes, less logo threes. She's made some improvements. Is she a spoiled brat that's hard to coach and rejects coaching? That is absolutely true. Needs to be called out and corrected. But
11: so you disagree? You think she should leave?
5: No, I don't think she should leave. I think she should. I think she should stand up and say what she wants. She wants Stephanie White fired, or she wants to be traded out of Indiana, and she's doing passive aggressive things. Like, you know, Jimmy, I don't know if you know, she quit Wednesday, right? In the middle of the game.
11: No, I haven't watched a game ever, so no.
5: Yeah, she. Let's play the clip of her turning the ball over and loafing.
11: You're the only one that watches WNBA. You and Smitty are the only two people in America that watches this sport. So.
5: Brothers watch the WNBA. We all, it's the new.
11: I got one boy that watches it, but that's it.
5: Let's play the clip of her turning the ball over, loafing back down court, and Stephanie White popping up to call the timeout. This is 5 minutes into the third quarter, 4 minutes and 45. So she's loafing back. She gives up the easy two. Can we see? Stephanie White jumps up, calls a timeout. Next thing you know, JB, 4 minutes and 45 seconds into the third quarter, she's benched. And let's play the John the Liquid video. Let's play that one of her walking off. Let's play that.
14: So y'all see Caitlin? Y'all see Caitlin?
5: This is her in
14: Caitlin
5: the
14: look pissed. Watch her face. Watch her face. Watch him. Grabbing on her pants. Do it look like her back hurt? Just chat. Do it look like Caitlin back hurt right now? Do it look like Caitlin back hurt? Just chat. Real quick. Do it look like her back hurt? Or do she... Watch it. I'm done talking. I'm done talking.
5: She just quit on her team, and no one wants to talk about it. That
11: LeBron walks out early every damn game.
5: JB, that's 5 minutes left in the third quarter.
11: Listen, I want to
5: be clear. The game is tied 67-67.
11: Why is this a topic? Let me ask you. No. I'm going to give you macro take on this. I'm going to cook you again, so make sure you edit this, Luke. Here's the issue. Women are the most emotional beings on planet Earth. Why are we so shocked and worried? So here's the excuses that come out. She's on her period, JB. Give her a break. That's number one, right? Number two, we're emotional creatures, JB. Then don't ask for my critique. You're emotional. That's a get out of jail free card right out the gate. Stop. Nobody watches this. Like, why? It's a joke. It's a mockery. Seriously, we're worried about an emotional being on planet Earth, the most emotional creature on Earth. That's why Eve was created later than Adam. And people don't understand. We don't want to get into that right now. Another thank you, Jason. I know more about that than you think. So at the end of the day, there's a reason why. They're supposed to be at home making sandwiches. Like Mina. And the problem is they're not. They think they are equal now. They think that they're alpha. They're not. You're emotional creatures, and you're not very talented. That's why we need to lower the basket to 8 foot, and then maybe I'll watch it. Make it a more interesting game. Right now, it's horrific, and nobody watches this. And Caitlin Clark is the reason why this ticket sales are up. And I don't understand why she needs to leave the country. She needs to stand and fight and get better. I said from the jump, though, she's not a Cheryl Miller. She's not Lisa Leslie. She's not Cynthia Cooper. She's not Candace Parker. She's not any of these people. She never was. We're just in the most watered-down era ever, leaving college, where NIL and transfer portal eras is dominated, and we all think, oh, she dominated in Iowa. She never won, though. Like, at the end of the day,
5: they made it all the way to the national championship game two years in a row with a roster that was slightly deficient. Come on, JB.
11: You defend the 49ers too, huh?
5: Huh?
11: You defend Kyle Shanahan and the Niners?
5: What about him?
11: You defend him, I bet.
5: Why not?
11: They got to the championship, JB, 2 times. They lost, but they got there. Nobody cares, Jason. They lost. They losers. They lost.
5: Jim Kelly, Bruce Smith, Daryl Talley.
11: Losers.
5: Thurman Thomas.
11: Troikman winner. Troikman won 3 times. And you guys crap on him over Patrick Mahomes in the softest era ever with those bubble screen 97 times a game. You guys cater to these mediocre players and put them on a pedestal. And that's what we did to Caitlin Clark. She's not that good. She's all right. She's average. Little white girl out there. Everyone mad that she's stop. She's average. She hasn't gotten better at all. I don't even watch it, but I see the clips. She's turned the ball over more. Her 3-point shot's gotten downhill. She's an enabled little crybaby. She's emotional, and that's what women are, period, anyway. And we're worried about critiquing them now, Jason. Stop.
5: JB, I want to play you just a bigger picture just to I want what this is really about, and I talked about it on
11: You like show. My shirt?
5: What, Chiefs queen?
11: Guess what? Built like who?
5: Built like what? A queen?
11: A queen. Built like a queen. This is a new shirt, hot off the press. They'll be selling crazy. I just wanted to bring it out today for you, but you're welcome.
5: Hold on. Why can't Patrick Mahomes and Andy Reid get credit? Haven't they won 3 Super Bowls? How come they can't get
11: Andy
5: credit?
11: Reed, Andy Reid gets all the credit. I give Andy Reid more credit than anybody.
5: Why not Patrick Mahomes?
11: Because he does nothing. What's he do?
5: He's won 3 Super Bowls. Has he been the MVP 2 or 3 times? Twice.
11: I mean, mediocre. Hey, Charles, mediocrity is the new excellence.
5: Who's Charles?
11: And that's what Jason don't get. I'm looking at Charles Baker in the back.
5: Charles is stuck around.
11: Yeah. Mediocrity is the new excellence in the fearless army here. And I guess when we see so much good mediocrity, we think that Patrick Mahomes, some anomaly we've never seen before.
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5: The WNBA is a black gay league that they're stuffing down our throat that the NBA is paying for and financing. Men, heterosexual men, are financing the gay women's black basketball league. It needs to be talked about. Men need to be shamed for doing it and allowing it. I get why people are mistakenly, they put Caitlin Clark up on this pedestal and they're very protective of Caitlin Clark. It's a mistake. I get why they do it, because they think Caitlin Clark is fighting the Alphabet Mafia, but she's not. She's confirming the Alphabet Mafia. And that's what frustrates me and others. Like, hey, grow a pair, woman up. If you don't like the way you're being treated, if you don't like the Indiana Fever, call it out and say you want to be traded and defend your fan. This is what frustrates me. I've never heard Caitlin Clark defend her fan base. People like me and a bunch of other heterosexuals that look out for her and watch her and support her. But JB, I'm just going to concede part of your point. But I just think you're missing the part that, like, the WNBA is a big part of this conversation. But it's right. Like, the Baltimore Orioles, JB, and I think you've talked about this. The Baltimore Orioles are hiring a drag queen to be a guest splasher, to splash water on kids at Camden Yards as a part of Pride Night.
11: The baseball is the most. It's the worst. It's the worst of all of them. Which is crazy, because again, what is America? What is baseball? America's what?
5: Pastime. Past its prime.
11: Real, so it's funny how that works. America's pastime played during what? 4th of July is during baseball season, not football or basketball season. It's played during baseball season. So America's watching, and they're the gayest of all professional sports leagues for whatever reason. They want you to actually change the colors in the uniforms to rainbow during certain times. And when you go against that, you get killed in the media, like the Dodger pitcher, the Giant pitcher, and the other guys, the Texas Rangers, who refuse to do it. Here's my overall take. The women's argument is there's less masculine men out there. So we become the masculine people. That's an argument going around. No, you guys said 30 years ago that you're the breadwinner and that we have to take you to places other than Applebee's because you are on a pedestal instead of making sandwiches at home and being a subordinate as, the Bible says and intended it to be. You wanted to go out and be the man. and the one man. You said you didn't need men. You said you could do it without men. This is what the push has been, and this is the new teachings in school, because I know a lot of buddies teaching. They're pushing that agenda. Women now can do anything a man can do. I said, really? Go change my brakes right now. Go change the oil on my car right now. Go build me a building right now. Go give me an architectural design on a new mall. I say that, and then that's a man's job. Again, oh, really? I thought you could do anything. See, the women have absolutely destroyed masculinity, created a low testosterone boy from the teachings that we have created in class. Men painting their nails in football, a masculine sport, a gladiator sport that we once thought it was. And now women now are going back talking about men have become beta male, betas, that now the males are the betas. No, because you guys said that. You did that, not us. So you have created that, not men. We didn't start this. So I don't understand why we can't address that part. But when I say make me a sandwich, I'm sexist. I'm a misogynistic. No, I'm not. I'm just being honest. You guys want, you don't, you talk about it all the time, Jason. These people all want to taste the sausage and they don't want to know how it's made. They don't. There's no, I want to see the woman out here. I want to see the women grinding out here and showing us how to do all these things.
5: Tasting yes. sausage and grinding, that'll fix it for women.
11: No, but you know, the old saying, the old adage, like you all want to taste the final product, but you don't want to know how it's made. You don't know if what's in that dang sausage. I think we're eating possum and damn skunk. I don't think it's pork at all, but nobody wants to talk about how it's made. I just think these women now just want to reap the benefits. Why do the women are the ones that get the money in the divorce? Why are the women the ones that can falsely accuse us of doing some sort of R word or sexual assault or anything like that? Why are they the ones that don't do any jail time when they're coming up and we find out they lied the whole time? Why don't they do time? We do. We're sitting in jail the whole time, falsely accused. We get nothing. No retribution, no back pay, no nothing. They can do whatever they want. Again, this is what they get away with because they're women. They're emotional beings. And we're covering the WNBA sport, in my opinion, that I think we're giving them too much credit is what my point is. And it's giving it by a minority of people that control the majority. And I just think we got to just, if we stop talking about it and you stop watching it and stop talking about it on your show, I think it'll be better.
5: Yeah, I don't think we can ignore this problem away, as you suggest.
11: Not the problem, but the WNBA. Get rid of it. Do you talk about LPGA?
5: No. They don't have a Caitlin Clark. They don't have a Tiger Woods.
11: My point, they had Kim, the little Asian girl. She was baller. She was unbelievable. They had the thick, what's her name, the white girl, Sorenstan or whatever,
5: Paige
11: back in the day.
5: Sparniak? Paige?
11: I'm talking about back in the day when it wasn't
5: on the LPGA tour. I follow her.
11: I don't know. See, you're not covering it because there's not a lot of gay women golfers. They're mostly married, heterosexual women golfers. Because, my buddy's a pro golfer, so I'm in tune.
5: Golf.
11: I'm just telling you, nobody covers it, though, because why? You're not talking to your point. They're not a bunch of gay, woke, golfers that are in the female side. They're all married to either other pro golfers, males, or a real man. And they know their role. Nobody covers it, though. So I think you should start covering LPGA.
5: You got any more advice for me?
11: You got to balance it, Jason, if we're going to be fair here. Start balancing this. You cover women's soccer? They said they're supposed to get paid the same as male.
5: I used to talk about it when Megan Rapinoe and these guys repulsed me. And I would...
11: A gay woman. That's all you keep talking. They wanted the same money. Stop. Nobody's watching that. Nobody cares about that. They should shrink the goal and then tighten the field down by 65 yards. And put them on a 30-by-30 field. Then I'll watch them. Why do you watch female beach volleyball? Go.
5: I don't watch it, but when I do, I enjoy it.
11: Charles Baker knows. I know. Because they got booty shaking. They're dang near naked. And they're 6-foot beasts. And they're freaks in nature. And we all want to have kids with them. Because that's what they are. That's why we watch them. Stop.
5: JB.
11: You know the number one football that's watched is lingerie. The lingerie league. It's not women's pro flag football, by the way, who's all lesbian. Stop. It's the flag football lingerie league.
5: JB, I think this is your most heathen appearance on Fearless. And I
11: had to be, because I came in with a negative connotation because they already hyped me up about what the conversation was. And Smitty and I just got into a full-on race war about it, about the whole Angel Reese, Caitlin Clark thing. And I'm like, they came in together. And, you know, of course, Smitty's defending, oh, it's not race, bull crap. It is. And at the end of the day, there's a part to it. There's a component to this whole thing about the Caitlin Clark thing. Because if all the white girls got together and choked out Angel Reese from Jump Street, please tell me this is not the number one topic on every sports show.
5: If the white girls had choked
11: out... If all the white girls in the WNBA got together and put their... They choked out like Caitlin Clark just got
5: her hand. You're buying the video. You're buying the video that she got choked out. Come on, that
11: not
5: was
11: choked
5: nothing.
11: Out, but you saw how she got up.
5: Yeah.
11: She used her neck to get up.
5: Her jaw and neck or whatever, briefly.
11: If that was flipped, though, Jason, let's just be honest. We're talking about it every day on every network.
5: That's what they've been talking about. They've been pretending like she was the Alyssa Thomas was Carmelo Anthony and she stabbed Caitlin Clark.
11: But don't sexualize me, Jason.
5: Pause.
11: So Angel Reese, don't sexualize me. Get more money. Oh, and she can't make a jumper if she fell out of water and hit the water. She is so broke. She's horrible. She's a horrible basketball player. And guess what? She has a championship in college coming into the league. And we gave her a pass. And now they're whatever. Smitty, make sure I know all the stats. They're whatever. Were they 12-4 in Atlanta now? Because she's there and she's winning. And stop. Nobody cares. Don't ever bring up WNBA again. Bring up Mahomes. Bring up how bad he is, how overrated he is.
5: JB, I got to go to the Harmony Channel and cleanse myself of all this heathenistic conversation you put me
11: through. Hey, are they a playoff team?
5: Probably. They got the best quarterback or one of the best quarterbacks, so probably. Is Charles still here? Charles, can you got a comment on anything JB has said? I can't believe you stuck around this long.
7: Well, I found it to be very entertaining. JB, you sure you're not watching the WNBA? You seem to know a lot about it, man.
11: I got what's called the it factor. I just know all things.
7: Hey, you know what? If you would take the time to go look, this same woman, Alyssa Thomas, she knocked the crap out of Angel Reese last year. I mean, she
11: I know. My co-host brought that up. Yeah, my co-host kind of reminded me, oh, she gets hit too. Yeah, well, she gets hit because she's, guess what? She plays in the paint instead of the girl on the perimeter. She's going to get hit a little bit more.
7: If you played against her in the rec league, you probably wouldn't like it. I mean, she's a physical player.
11: Yeah, as good needs to be. She's a boy.
5: She looks like an outside linebacker and plays like one.
11: Well, guess what? They call themselves that. You know, when you're in that community, one of them's the guy they say, are you on top or bottom or whatever? That's what they say. She's the alpha.
7: And I thought they had canceled the lingerie league.
11: Well, they're still doing it in some place. They got a league here in San Diego. They got JB's boat.
5: You need to get out on JB's boat on a weekend. We do have that. And he has the lingerie deal going on.
11: We do have that. Jason, when are you going to show up? That's what people want to know.
5: I'm saved, JB. Saved by the grace of God. That's why I got to go.
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0: Greetings. Happy Friday. Welcome to the Steve Dace Show. I am him. He is Steve Dace. No, you are Todd Herzen. I'm Steve Dace. He's Aaron McIntyre. He's Keith Malinak. We are all Steve Dace, and Steve Dace is us all. No?
1: I don't know if that's a cross I can bear, brother.
0: Well, you are comfortable with the coattails, but...
1: the whole actually, thing?
0: Yeah,
1: I'm just saying, that's a lot, man. You're asking a lot.
0: It's good to have Keith Malinak here with us from the Pat Gray Show. We'll introduce Keith as part of the Dace Group here in a moment. We're brought to you by our friends, though. Speaking of Pat Gray, over at Kexi Cookies, you can try the brand new Hawaiian coconut loaf for summer. 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

0: Good to see you there, Keith Malinek. How are you, brother?
1: Great. Should I send an email to Pat Gray to have him send you a box of these cookies? I can hit send right now. I typed the email.
0: I wouldn't hate it. I wouldn't hate it. I mean, we didn't have you on strictly for that reason, but I won't refuse the offer. No.
1: Done.
0: All right. Thank you, sir. And Aaron, make sure our half of that transaction gets honored back to Keith, if you wouldn't mind.
2: What is our half?
0: I have no idea.
2: Okay.
0: We're going to let him talk for the next 45 minutes and not pay him. Mm. I think that's pretty much it.
2: Yeah.
0: Your weekly look at the week that was begins, as it always does, with issue one. Bleep. Lord Nefarious says,
3: I think Democrats are the party of real freedom that allows women to make decisions over their own bodies, allows parents like me and my wife, Lori, to make decisions over what vaccines our kids are going to be able to get, that they can read the books that they want to read, not have certain one banned by certain politicians. The point I'm making here is that we can be a pro-freedom party and a pro-growth party.
4: And finding that, the system of capitalism and racism and white supremacy, et cetera, and Islamophobia have all been used, to colonize lands, right, to take resources from other people. And so this is like a long trajectory. And we're just seeing the manifestations of that continuation, right, with 9/11. The idea that we have to apologize for like a terror attack that like a couple of people did, and then there is no apologies or reparations for genocide and for slavery.
5: Say inshallah.
6: I know that we all deserve a representative who isn't bought by AIPAC. I'm also the only Muslim in my family. I reverted 3 years ago, and wanting to make sure that we are reflecting that in every space that I'm in, and that, you know, inshallah, if we make it to Congress, that we're reflecting that in the halls of power as well.
5: Say inshallah.
7: I have to work with folks who have passed these policies that threaten the existence of people that I love. When I got elected, I went searching for those monsters, right? I got elected to the state house. I was like, all right, I'm ready to find these monstrous people who passed these, you know, the show me your papers legislation. Yeah, and that's, you know, I always think of myself as a Christian who hates Christianity.
5: Yep. Say inshallah.
8: As their mayor, I firmly believe that ICE should be abolished.
9: Solidarity is the force that we need to vanquish Trump's fascism. Yeah. Wow. To abolish ICE.
10: So are we ready to free Palestine? Yeah. Are we ready to abolish ICE?
5: Say inshallah.
11: Because I think it's a permissible action, I therefore don't see any good reason to infringe on a woman's bodily autonomy in the legal prevention of her access to abortion. Therefore, it's a human rights violation.
12: So you don't understand that it's like killing, you don't think it's killing a human being?
11: No, I do.
12: And you're okay with that?
11: Yes.
13: I have friends who even today get primary care through Planned Parenthood. I myself, at a younger age, received I get STI checks.
5: Say inshallah.
14: How many genders are there? You gave me a response, but you didn't answer my question.
15: Yeah, well, I think that there's two. If there's more than two.
16: Think about the results in New York last night. You said Mamdani was not the future of the party. Do you regret those statements?
17: I think the future of the party is...
0: All right, let's get to it. Keith, as the guest, you always get the first crack, brother. What was the most reprehensible thing or person that you just saw, and why?
1: Now, this is impossible. Like, there are so many right answers on this. So I would say it's the conglomerate of the Islamunists who won on Tuesday night. But it's also the self-loathing Democrats in the party, like Tallarico and Platner. So I know that's a cop out, but I'm just going to say there's multiple answers here. I'm sorry.
0: Have the Islamists rebuilt the Church of the Holy Sepulchre yet, as they did throughout the Ottoman Empire? Apparently, I learned that on the Tucker Carlson show.
2: Have you done any reading about the what happened to the Hagia Sophia during the Ottoman conquest? Have you done any reading about that? Does that constitute as rebuilding?
0: I think that was greatly preserved at their urging. Correct. No,
1: that's a conquer.
2: It's something a little bit different happened inside.
0: Okay. Ty, what about you? What was the most reprehensible thing or person that you just saw, and why?
18: What were they saying at the end? What was
0: I was
18: going to
0: ask that too. What was
2: so
0: that at the end?
2: That is a group. Did you notice? Did you see?
0: They were all
2: a bunch
0: white.
2: Of white people.
0: Yeah.
2: Saying you're next. You're next.
0: Yeah.
2: When Hakeem Jeffries was on the television after the during a watch party after
0: gotcha.
2: The results
0: okay,
2: from the
0: yes.
2: DSA.
18: That's what I thought. Well, there's a different version of your next, and I'm just going to put it right there in Keith's backyard because put the context of everything you just saw there and understand that it's not in California or Massachusetts, but in Texas, where like pound for pound, they're leading the nation in building mosques.
1: Mm-hmm.
18: Texas.
1: I know.
18: And again, it's not, see, with Steve and I were growing up.
0: Well, they're going to build a local.

0: it's no longer just, hey, look at that cute little town of Dearborn where they're doing their thing up there. It's everywhere, and it's major cities. And it's terrifying, honestly.
1: Keith, you're just going to let him sit there and blaspheme your native Texas like that?
0: Yeah. I do the same thing, man. It's a shell. It really is. And we don't have all the time in the world, but I mean, this is playing out all across the country. And Texas is just the latest domino to fall. I mean, I'm not the most cheery guy when you come on here. And you send me these questions and I was like, oh boy, they're going to hate me yet again. So
1: how did this happen to your state, Keith? How did it happen to your state?
0: You know what? It would be convenient and too easy to lay it at the feet of Greg Abbott because of various reasons. One being that he's just a lazy governor. And has no leadership skills. He's a follower. And then there's more nefarious suggestions that he gets money from certain individuals that are connected to that world. So I would say that this happened because collectively we've all just kind of fallen asleep. We've just fallen asleep. Hmm. We're too busy working our asses off and paying our taxes on time. And, we didn't hold our leaders accountable. And so look who snuck in here. I was going to say, look who snuck in here. I'm sorry. We left the borders wide ass open. And then this is the consequences of it after decades of that.
1: All right. Speaking of wide ass open, on a scale of 1 to 10, with 1 being the odds there's ever going to be another He-Man movie, and 10 being the odds Lindsey Graham will be watching lots more man movies. Lots more. A lot more. Todd, ranked this week's level of total depravity. What do you got?
2: Well, it's a 10, but I don't think your scale works. I think it doesn't matter that movie sucks. I think the odds are pretty high that there's going to be another He-Man movie, isn't there? Quality doesn't matter. It's just middle-aged man nostalgia that requires it.
1: I don't mean AI slop gay porn. I mean like major Hollywood studio release.
0: That was a good movie, He-Man.
1: You haven't had a chance to see it yet, but I heard it was actually pretty good, is what I heard.
0: Yeah, Todd is wrong, okay?
2: More right than I've ever been about.
0: I saw your tweet, bro. Oh,
2: not just one, many. Good grief.
0: Have you seen it?
2: That's a non sequitur. I am 53. I do not need to see He-Man. I do not want to see He-Man.
0: Or he didn't see it.
2: He-Man, by definition, no kids care about it. This was just made for men who can't move on.
0: It's a beautiful movie. I loved it. Thank you.
3: I didn't get to make my nomination.
1: No, Aaron, you go ahead. I was just going to let him go. You go ahead, Aaron.
3: I didn't get to make my nomination for this week's Worst of the Worst.
1: Oh, my bad. Yes.
3: Did you notice this trend? The Islamianist Valley Girl, Ilhan Omar fits this bill. To some degree, Rashida Tlaib does a little bit. That one random Somalian talking about beans and bananas or whatever it was. Bananas.
1: Yeah.
3: This is I don't understand why I need to be concerned about 9/11.
1: Like gag me with a silver simtar.
3: I don't understand when you guys have literally genocided us. I don't care that we killed thousands of you. It's I'm the victim here. What is this new archetype? I'll keep doing it if you want. Don't tell me you're annoyed. What do you want, Steve?
2: I hope you still have that sense of humor when she's holding a simtar over your head.
3: Oh, I hope so, too. I have a theory about this, and we're going to talk about it next. And I think it's a pretty obvious theory, and it's something I'm sure in different ways we've talked about. But that is the worst of the worst. The Valley Girl Islamunist.
2: Yeah. The He-Man culture
3: brought this. Let's see, the means of production.
2: The He-Man culture brought this upon us.
3: Inshallah.
1: Gosh. That is going to be in my head all day now that you've brought that up. All day I'm going to be thinking about that. All right, I'm literally just going to be just sitting in my house, just inshallah. Oh, gosh. I'm ruined.
2: I bet she loves you, man.
1: What's your scale of 1 to 10 answer, Aaron?
3: 10.
1: What is it?
3: 10.
1: Keith, what's yours?
0: Yeah, 10.
1: What's yours?
2: 10.
1: All right. Let's get to issue 2. The commies are coming.
4: Mamdani Media flexed its muscles this week in the Empire State with 3 Democrat congressional candidates from the New York City area, backed by Islamist Mayor Zoran Mamdani, winning their races, with 2 winning over Democrat incumbents. Mamdani endorsed former New York City comptroller and America hater Brad Lander against Representative Dan Goldman in the 10th Congressional District, so-called community organizer, anti-Semite, and America hater Avila Chevalier against Representative Adriana Espaillat in the 13th District, and

0: Assemblymember and America hater Claire Valdez in the open seat contest to replace retiring Representative Nydia Velasquez. Zoran went 3-for-3 with all three all but assured to be heading to Congress. Anyway, here's Senator McCarthy back in 1950.
1: I think we should keep in mind when we refer to Democrats, when we refer to the administration, that there are definitely two groups of Democrats as of today. Number one, there are the millions of loyal Americans who have voted the Democrat tickets. Individuals who are just as loyal, who hate communism just as much, and love America just as much as the average Republican. That's one group. On the other hand, there is that small, closely knit group of administration Democrats who are now the complete prisoners and under the complete domination of the bureaucratic, communistic Frankenstein which they themselves have created. Ladies and gentlemen, they shouldn't be called that administration Democrat Party. To call them Democrats is an insult to the millions of loyal American Democrats. They shouldn't be called Democrats. They should be referred to properly as the Commie Crap Party.
2: All right. First question, true or false? Todd Erz and Joe McCarthy wasn't wrong. He was just early.
3: Oh, that's true, that he wasn't wrong. He was just early. I mean, this is growing up and kind of figuring out, oh, the history books are actually not just divine writ. They're all written by somebody, and you get to put your spin on. You know, when those light bulbs start to come on as a young man, and this is one of the, and I'm interested to hear what Keith has to say about it, so, since he's talked about it recently, but this is like one of the first exhibits in that story. Like, I remember, like, you learned about Martin Luther King on one side as the good at an early age, and the bad, it was this guy. And he was absolutely, this has been an op, and he's been used the entire time to basically the mean, bad white guy who wants to make sure that nobody understands what's really going on when the wizard is. Wizard of Oz is behind the curtain.
2: So Keith, Todd teed you up. Floor is yours.
4: Yeah, thank you. I was so giddy when I got the email from Aaron that had this question in it, because I had just written something a couple of days before for a little history vignette I do on my show at the mic. And absolutely, Joseph McCarthy was right. And see, he was just early. But he knew that there was communism in Hollywood, obviously, in the State Department, in Franklin Roosevelt's administration. Hell, FDR's closest advisor at Yalta was a communist. And the delivery was what people were hung up on. He would call you just played a clip. He called the Democrat Party the party of communists. And I don't think much has changed, if anything, in the last 75, 80 years since he said that. But he saw the big picture. Where he messed up was he would accuse individuals, and he ruined lives. I mean, that's a fact. Innocent people were caught up in his accusations, but he knew the larger picture. But what he got wrong, it gets magnified, obviously, because he was enemy number one, trying to root out. It may have delayed, guys. Him doing what he did may have delayed what we're experiencing now. I mean, there's a lot of variable factors, obviously, but a case could be made in that alternate history. But yes, overall,
2: in other words, by being aggressively so ahead of the curve and outing them, he forced them to slow their roll and act more subversively and instead of and do a much longer march to the institutions than they were currently planning at the time. Is that what you're saying?
4: History has these documents that have been revealed in recent decades with the fall of the Soviet Union and the Venona papers. I mean, McCarthy was right. Yes.
2: All right. Pretty definitive there from Keith. What do you think, Aaron?
0: Absolutely. He was right. And essentially what he's saying in that clip is that not all Democrats are communists, but all communists are Democrats, which is something that, for the last 15, 20 years that you've been on the air, Steve, you could have said every day that ends in Y and twice on Sundays if you were on the air on Sundays. That's the exact same thing you could have said for the last 20 years. And it's, I think it's right on the money. And I don't think, I don't really know how much clearer it could be at this point, because not only are they not out of the shadow, not only are they out of the shadows, they are loud and proud about it at this point. And yes, they want to call themselves socialists. They want to call themselves those who stand in solidarity, like that moron from New York said. Solidarity means abolishing ICE. They want to cloak themselves in a lot of euphemisms, but at the heart of it, they are communists. So he was right on the money, just ahead of his time.
2: So if he's right, and this is the time now, and he's ahead of the time, and we are in the time that he warned about, what do we do? Keith, I'll go back to you. What do we do?
4: Oh, man, I didn't know I had to have an answer today. What do we do? My goodness. We have to be bold. We've got to call this stuff out. I mean, this is what has happened. We got such a huge wake-up call almost 25 years ago to the day. And what have we done? We've sat back. Political correctness. I mean, this conversation could go on forever, but we have to call this stuff out, and we have to show up at our city council meetings, and we have to make sure that our local, you see what's happening in New York City. That's going to happen in your town at elections if you're not careful. So be sure to make your voice clear wherever you are, because one little hub in Michigan has now become mad cow disease for the entire nation, and it's infected very large population centers. So get involved is what I would suggest.
2: All right, Todd?
3: I don't know what we spend more time on this show than this question. This is the Isaiah 1:5 question. Where would you yet be struck? What will it take for you to understand that being American is not a permanent vacation? That it's a call to duty as much or more than living in any other nation in the country. As a citizen, it's yours. We the people. What are you prepared to do? And the answer is a lot more than you're doing now. And we also know that every time I say that, I just get a cringe, because I know we're not really interested.
2: How would we show we're interested, do you think?
3: I mean, right now, that montage, and whether they're Islamic or not, we start deporting people.
0: Yes.
3: Left and right.
0: That's part of what, part of what I was about to say.
2: Right.
0: So I think the answer to what we do is collectivism. And here's what I mean by collectivism. The 8 Antifa members in North Texas who were sentenced to a collective, if you will, 450 years in prison this week. You have to make it absolutely abundantly clear that this sort of ideology, and I know they not every single communist is violent, but what they're calling for is violence. Though that Antifa is just a logical conclusion of what the communists, the Islamists, have been calling for. That's what they're doing. When you say abolish ICE, okay, we showed up to the detention facility with guns and we tried to shoot a bunch of law enforcement officers. So I'm calling for collectivism, a collective 450 years in prison. That's what I think we have to do. Here's what I think could be done. After the midterms, declaring war on New York City. You think that Operation Metro Surge in the Twin Cities was fun? We're going to make that look like butterflies and daisies. We're going to go and we're going to do a massive operation in New York City. That's what we're going to do. And I think this has to be done. It absolutely has to be done. Drastic times call for drastic measures. This is why I was saying early on in the rise of Mamdani, I don't want him. I want some political capital to be expended in New York City, because I kind of saw the writing on the wall. But when it became obvious that New York City was just, they were going to vote for him anyway, there was nothing that could be done, then I kind of thought, well, maybe we can just confine this to New York City. But I do think something drastic needs to happen in that town to make an example. But I think what we're seeing here, the popularity of Mamdani, the popularity of DSA in that area, the reason why it's so popular, and you looked at all those people in the montage, you're next, the white people calling the black man, you're next, interesting enough. These people have been brought up into a fundamentally anti-Christ, Christless, godless culture, a godless workspace, a godless society, at least micro-society there in New York City. And I think what we're seeing now, this combination of communism and Islamism, these are two competing anti-Christical ideologies. Hmm. And when you've been brought up in a society that is fundamentally anti-Christ, they can't even articulate it. It just fits hand in glove. That's why they're so, so popular right now, at least at this moment.
2: So if they're anti-Christical, then that would mean that they are, it's a staging area. That the economic theories, just as we like to say, America's not an economic zone. If it's anti-Christical, then they're not merely promoting an alternative idea of an economic zone or an alternative economic theorem.
0: No,
2: that this is the introduction of a new religion.
0: What can you name me one ideology? And Islam is an ideology. One ideology that is more godless, more anti-Christical than Marxism and Islamism.
2: No, I don't think so.
0: They're melding the two of these together.
2: Yeah. You have any thoughts on that?
3: Yeah, I mean, the average New Yorker, they picked their idol. I mean, I know this religion like dropped the two towers down on our heads and everything, but I still got the Yankees. You know, I still got the Giants. They can't hurt me as long as I got that. So if I have to do a little Assalamu Alaikum or Inshallah, I can do that. That's where we are. Well done. You made your bed. Now you're going to sleep in it.
2: That's a pretty good New Yorker impersonation.
4: That was awesome, dude.
2: Or at least a Saturday Night Fever impersonation. So, Keith, I've got about three minutes here before the exit question. What we're really talking about then is we're talking about an alternative religion. That's really what we're talking about. Complete, right? Complete redefinition of who is God, what he expects of us, what's the nature of man, therefore what's the responsibility of the state and our responsibility to it. We're really talking about a complete undoing of Western civilization, right? That's really what we're talking about.
4: Yes. Yeah. And that's the ultimate goal, right? And I apologize. I don't know if you guys talked about Dasha Kilpatrick on your show this week. The young lady standing in the aisle at the HEB, apparently accosted by two young Muslim women, and then they hit record on their phones. She was doxxed, lost her job, and then a fundraiser went out across the land, and they've raised over $250,000 for her at this point. So I think that... I think Dasha spoke for all of us when she said what she said. And I'm not, you know, my apologies if people don't know the reference, but she said what was on her heart about Islam and what it's doing to this country. And it was not taken seriously. We've never taken what they have suggested they want for Western society seriously. And now we're having... The longer we've put it off, the harder we're going to have to fight to get out of this mess.
2: Exit question, true or false? New York City is gone for good. Todd?
3: It's because I agree that the only alternative is what Aaron said before, that unless and until that, yes, it is gone for good.
2: Aaron?
0: Unless what I suggested, basically declaring war on your city state, is off the table, then yes, it's just gone.
2: Keith?
4: I mean, yes, that's a trifecta, y'all. I don't know that there's much hope for that town.
2: I think that there is a strategic mistake has been made, though, that if they had just focused on particularly the people that are still claiming to wear our jersey that are echoing their sentiments, if they had just stuck with scapegoating Jews, which is the oldest and most successful scapegoating in the history of our species, then I think that they could have potentially just won that argument straight up. There's that much overall frustration with America's foreign policy and its failures in the last era, and can't relitigate it. You know, Dick Cheney's dead. George W. Bush is gone. So someone's got to be kind of the face of everybody's angst where that's concerned. And since a lot of the neocons were Jews, we'll just go ahead and scapegoat an entire, you know, tribe of people as a result. But I think by them pivoting so quickly to Islam, I mean, in 2 years, Tucker has gone from retconning Hitler to simping and slurping for Islam. And right at the time that our people's angst, and you see this in your own state, Keith, our people's nationwide angst with Islam, we are approaching like Red Scare, turn of the century Red Scare levels over Islam. And I think there is a strategic mistake that's been made here that gives us a shot. Just as we've seen normies basically say, all right, I was kind of in with you on two people can get married if it's their own lives and not my thing, but now you're chest binding our daughters and twerking your hairy rectums in my kid's face at the library. I'm out. Right? It seemed a few years ago that Pride Month was ascendant. We'd never be rid of it. Now it's greatly diminished. That I do think of the overextension of going right so fast, especially right to Allah is great. I could see the reverb on that as well. I do think there's an overreach reverb coming. I do. And I'm not very optimistic naturally very often. So, which is why we're going to talk about the decline of America in 21 words next. Stay tuned.
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2: All right, back here on the Steve Day Show. 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They want to make sure that you are getting the healthcare you need by getting the information that you need as well. So they have really the most exhaustive labs you'll ever take, at least that I've ever taken. 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They'll do the exact same thing for you as well. 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
0: Headline from Not the Bee report. Female cop shoots Jewish rabbi outside Pornhub office in Canada while hiding from Marxist gunmen who killed immigrant officer named Mohammed.
2: Is that right there? I meant to say decline. The worst headline in Western history is what I meant to say. Sorry. Is that the worst headline in the history of Western civilization? Does that not encompass the entirety of every social contagion in 21 words or less? Todd. I mean, what's missing? There's no tranny in there, right? There's no troons.
3: Yeah.
2: So maybe that, maybe 22 words that could have gotten thrown in.
3: It was implied. Here's the thing. It's Aaron used to remark about how the bit that his predecessor, Rebecca, did And what was it called, Aaron? Like the craziest thing that happened?
0: Yeah, this week's sign the apocalypse.
3: Yes, but that's every day now. And so
2: that's why the B had to create not the B, because the regular news was crazier than their own parody headlines.
3: Which is why not only is New York is gone, but we aren't going to be very far behind. And Keith said there that it's just we fell asleep, you know, but that's the thing. We also like it. We like being asleep. This is not new. We've been exposed to it for a long time. This could have been how many splashes of cold water to the face have we taken just in the last 6 years? We still just want to be the ship, the Wally ship, the fat people up in space who have no worries and have everything done for us and the robots. That's like our heart's desire. We really don't want to be more. We don't want to fight back. We don't want to be the superheroes in the movie, which is why, what's the point of making them?
2: In fairness to normies, most of the current superheroes in the movies are not worthy of wanting to be like. But I know that's not what you're saying.
3: They were right before all of this happened.
2: That's true.
3: We don't want to try.
2: So, Pat, I'm sorry. So, Keith, for Pat, you're there every morning looking at the headlines, first thing every morning for how many years now, right? Bright and early, right?
4: Yeah.
2: You guys are literally on as the sun comes up, right? Looking at all the news that's about to break. Is that the worst headline, at least the worst 21-word headline you have ever seen?
4: Yeah, you win. Although, ironically, yesterday there were two headlines that came pretty close. I printed them up here. Hopefully you can see this. From Obama to Mondani, how Islamist rhetoric captured Western elite discourse.
2: Oh, okay, boy.
4: So that's one.
2: Yeah,
4: here's another one for you. Socialist plot, 2028 White House run after trio of big victories, even if it causes a constitutional crisis. So in other words, you won, but these are honorable mention, I do believe.
2: Those are pretty terrible. And as Todd, you said, this is every day now, right?
3: Yeah.
2: Now we have this week's sign, today's sign. Today's signs, the apocalypse is upon us, essentially.
3: I mean, when you're just amongst regular people who are not the people like when we go out and the followers of the show, you know, and you talk about this stuff and there's just no, their teeth aren't on edge. It's just without the New York accent, I said, yeah, well, as long as whatever their version is of, I just got my Giants and I've got my Yankees. I'm just fine. Life is good. They really don't have a sense of impending doom of any kind whatsoever. And the minute you try to bring it in, they just like, they're Homer Simpson. I don't want any part of that.
2: So Keith, let me go back to you for a second, because I know you're a big UFO guy, right? Okay.
4: Oh yeah, sure.
2: All right. One of the things that I...
3: That's me!
0: Checks in the mail, Keith. Thank you.
4: Roswell totally happened, and it was a big cover-up. They intimidated witnesses. What else you need?
2: All right, so one of the theories that I have is that they've actually keep doing disclosure. We've had like five of them since 2017, right? Mm. You can argue they're all manufactured. You could argue they're all, you know, controlled opposition. But when you see like Louis Elizondo and, you know, Stephen Greer on TV demanding disclosure... We keep getting disclosures. They keep giving us disclosures. It's actually happened numerous times since 2017. The government's been admitting that this stuff is true, right? Trump just did a disclosure earlier this year. Again, it might not be sufficient, might not be what you thought you were going to get, but we've been doing a disclosure. And yet this doesn't move the needle with the American people at all.
4: Yeah.
2: And to me, there's two reasons why your government admitting to you that we're not alone in the universe would not move the needle. One is very good and the other is very bad. One is very good in that you are a people so ingrained in your Christian religious tradition that you would not even maybe to a fault, even contemplate anything that might cause you to reconsider any fundamental assessment of that premise. It can't penetrate your wall or bubble, if you prefer that term. Okay. I think we're clearly not that people, right? So therefore, it's the really bad reason. Which is like nothing existential matters to people. Nothing does. No matter, and if they really want to make us care about aliens, they're going to have to, this year, the first NFL game's on a Wednesday night, not a Thursday like it normally is. They're going to have to land right there. They're about to kick off, right? Or right as they're at halftime, the aliens get to land their ship right there on the field and interrupt what will be one of the most watched events of the year, the kickoff to the NFL season. Something like that that would get in the way of our comfort is what it would take to make us care, right? That's kind of what Todd is saying. What are your thoughts on that?
4: Well, the aliens are going to have to move up their schedule. They're actually going to have to land at the Taylor Swift wedding at Madison Square Garden.
2: Well, there's that too. Yes. Yes.
4: That's probably better. Can I just, I want to point out something that Todd said there that, that it just triggered something in me. I used to ride the bus every day in Manhattan with New Yorkers out to the suburbs of New Jersey. And I remember I would sit in the back of the bus and you didn't really tell too many people that you worked for Glenn Beck back in that day. And this guy was exactly what Todd described. Just I need my sports. I need my distractions. I don't care what's going on. But the one time that he ever even got remotely political, he was a union guy and he had a calendar from the union. And in it, it showed union bosses on the golf course. And him and his union buddies were really offended by that. So my point is, if you can somehow make it personal and you can somehow draw what is happening around them in their city and in their country into their own personal lives, I think that's how you make inroads. That just came to mind there. But overall, big picture, as far as disclosure, I mean, you know, look, talk radio was saying everything that could be said about Barack Obama and the people still fell for it. So I don't know. I don't know how much we're all walking around on with blinders in our own little bubble to one degree or another. That's the sad truth.
2: All right, Aaron, we go to you.
0: You said yesterday on Theology Thursday, invoking John Calvin, when God wants to punish a nation, he gives them wicked rulers. And, you know, the thought occurred to me, God is perfect, even his punishments are perfect, and maybe and especially in a system of government like Canada's, or especially the United States, if we have wicked rulers, we can't really blame God, can we? Even though God in his providence maybe gave us those wicked rulers as a punishment. It's perfect justice because we gave that punishment to ourselves by whom we elected to send to Congress. When God chooses to punish the United States of America, he gives them the Congress in the year 2026. I think a variation of this is true. When God is actively punishing a nation, he gives them stupid headlines like this. I mean, this is the intersection of basically every single ism that ails us. Female cop. There should be no female cops. There shouldn't. Now, if they want to be in very specific circumstances, you know, basically, if you're out there basically on the front lines with a gun, there shouldn't be. But why are there? Because of the failure of the men to step up to the plate. So there's one. So feminism and a failure of the men. Shoots Jewish rabbi. Got nothing to say about that. Outside Pornhub office. There's a mass shooting outside of Pornhub office. Again, feminism, lack of male fortitude.
2: Basically a human trafficking office.
0: In Canada. Need I say more? While hiding from Marxist gunmen and an incel who killed immigrant officer named what? The guy who he actually killed? His name happened to be Muhammad in Canada. It's the intersection of every ism. That is a stupid headline. It's a retarded headline. We deserve that headline.
2: I'm not going to ask anybody to top that because that was excellence. I mean, depressing, and I'll be cutting myself during the break, but excellence, excellently delivered. Let's get to the exit question. Can you come up with a worse headline than this, Todd?
3: No.
2: He-Man sequel goes into production?
3: Well, that's, like I said, that's expected. But it's for the same reasons.
2: They're gonna lose half $1 billion.
3: When this headline is possible, I guarantee you, you're making as many He-Man movies as possible.
4: I can't wait.
3: See?
4: I have the power.
2: Keith, come up with a worse headline than what we just discussed.
4: I don't know what.
0: I've got an easy one.
2: You got an easy one?
0: Yeah.
2: President Kamala Harris said, follow them, then whatever whatever happens next doesn't matter.
0: I'm thinking TMZ. Todd Erzin and Connor Stallions caught holding hands in steamy retreat hookup or meetup.
2: I like that.
0: That is the worst
2: possible
0: headline.
2: That would be That would traumatize. That'd be terrible for me. I mean, that would traumatize me on multiple levels. It would. Let's get to this week's kicker topic, issue 4. Keith, we did this one just for you. Okay. Are there more foreigners living in Dallas permanently than there are foreign visitors to Dallas for the World Cup? Keith, we start with you. Which one is it?
4: No, on a technicality. They're in the suburbs. So I will say that
2: they're living better than us, actually. Yes.
4: Yeah,
2: yes.
4: That's right. Yes. This is specifically what is happening now is the worst case scenario and why I moved my family here in 2012 to the rural side of the metro area and out in the boonies. So, ta-da, here we go. A little foresight. Yay me. But someone once said borders, language, culture. Remember that guy? So, both parties left our borders open for decades. And we are now living the results of that. We have foreign invaders, and they were welcomed here. They were invited here by both parties. And then with the political correctness that the Clinton administration brought us in the decades since then, we had to embrace every culture but our own. And we had the public school demonic teachers brainwashing our kids to hate themselves, hate their country, hate their history. And maybe we won't teach you English, but you'll learn every other language. And so now we are just, I tell you, every time I'm on this show, guys, I'm so depressing and I'm so sorry. But to answer your question, yes to whatever the question was, because there's plenty of foreigners here for the soccer and here for the forever. And we're just, it's playing out. We're the fruit is ripe now after decades of neglect. And it's just this, it's a plan that is playing out beautifully for radicals.
2: I think we just let his answer stand. He lives there, right? Not us, right?
3: Correct.
2: Okay. Let's get to predictions. Todd, I'll start with you. Go. We got 3 minutes.
3: Caitlin Clark is going, after literally being assaulted, she's going to sue the NBA.
2: Ooh. The NBA because it owns the WNBA? Is that what you're saying?
3: Right. Yeah, doesn't it? Unless things change.
2: Last I heard it did.
3: Yeah. Yes, for some kind of breach of contract or something like that. I mean, literally, she has to do something.
2: I mean, I'd love to defend her, but... And she shred all the remaining dignity trying to gain the acceptance of the very people and forces that are assaulting her now.
4: Yeah, she's probably a public school product, the way I mentioned earlier.
2: So she's ashamed that she's this good and white.
4: Yeah, that's what I'm saying. Yeah.
2: I'll take the beating. Thank you, sir. May I have another? Yes. Aaron, what about you? What's yours?
0: This one is specifically yet again designed to tweak Todd, but I really believe it's going to be true. Pre-sales went up this week for Grand Theft Auto 6. My prediction is this will be the single most profitable IP in all of media, in all of video games for the next 30 years.
3: Every time you guys think you're tweaking me, you're just saying you were right about everything, Todd. That's all you're doing. Why we cannot look at the culture, the dumbest headline possible. It's possible in a world where men play this video game. Keith, I'll give you an exception. Go watch He-Man.
2: You don't look like you're tweaked at all.
3: And endlessly go to the ball game. I'm right. And all you idol worshippers, just go keep doing what you're doing. You're just going to get more stupid headlines shoved right up your backside, and you're going to deserve it.
0: I didn't say you were wrong.
2: You're right, Aaron. He's not tweaked at all. Not tweaked at all.
4: Keith, I haven't played a video game in over 20 years, for the record.
2: I actually played MLB The Show last night. Keith, we gotta quickly go.
4: I'm jealous.
2: Go ahead.
4: Yeah, quickly. Okay, so the House has already passed it. The Senate's going to pass the Clarity Act to give some stability to the cryptocurrency markets. Bitcoin will rebound and be over 100,000 by the end of the year. That's wishful thinking for myself there. And they're going to put the bill in front of Trump just to give him something else not to sign until the SAVE Act gets passed.
2: I hope you're right about that. My prediction is that... no other DC Comics projects are going to go into production until the new Warner Brothers owners get a chance to see for themselves what James Gunn's going to do with Man of Tomorrow. They're going to put the kibosh on everything. And they're going to say, we're going to see if you can make actually something that's a real hit with these very valuable IPs that we just paid billions of dollars for. I think that's what's going to happen.
3: How? Impossible.
2: It may be impossible. It may be. but that's what I think is
3: let,
2: going
3: let
2: to
3: the
2: happen.
3: Let the past die, Steve.
2: I don't control Paramount. I don't own it.
3: Let the past die.
2: Send that over to the Ellisons. They run it. So, but that's what I think the Ellisons are going to do. Keith, good to see you, brother. Thank you.
4: Thank you, guys. I love you.
3: Later, Keith.
2: All right. Enjoy He-Man. Hour two is next.
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0: All right, back with hour two here on Blaze TV radio and podcast. I'm Steve Dace with Todd Erzin and Aaron McIntyre. Don't forget that you can let us know what you think about what we think by emailing the show, steve@stevedace.com. You can follow me at Steve Dace on Facebook. Where else? Instagram and TikTok. You can also follow me at Steve Dace Show on X, MeWe, and Gab. Or did I mix those up? I can't remember.
1: There's too many.
0: Just try them. Just try them all. You'll get to me eventually, except on YouTube. Don't get to me there, but everywhere else. Okay. 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Please make sure to hit subscribe or follow to make sure that you never miss an episode by becoming a subscriber. 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Well, of course, we have been counting down Todd's greatest moments in the making of America, courtesy of Divine Providence, and it all comes and is inspired by my latest book. It's called Why Independence Day, America is Great Because God is Good, and here's a preview.
2: Every 4th of July, we light up the sky, we wave our flags, we celebrate. But if your kids asked you why, could you tell them the real story?

0: It's a story that starts 3,000 years before 1776. A story most people have never heard told this way. A miracle in the desert. A miracle on Christmas night. Commandments carved in stone. A constitution written on paper. What's the connection? This 4th of July, give your family the story they've never been told. The one that explains everything.
1: Available now at Amazon.com, and we've only got a couple thousand hardcover editions left, and then when they're gone, they're sold out. They're gone. So please get yours now. There's still time to get it before the Independence Day holiday, and share this story with your entire family, starting with your own children and grandchildren. Why Independence Day? America is great because God is good. If you got your copy and you loved it, thank you. Please leave us a 5-star review at Amazon as well. And Todd, that brings us to you as we count down number 5 now, the greatest moments of providence in the making of America.
2: Oh, we're back to talking about preachers, just one preacher this time, who did what he thought was right in doing his duty to God, and thus created, without counting the cost, and thus created this butterfly effect that has a direct role along the lines of, Steve, what you talk about with Rahab being miraculously in the line of descendants to the Lord himself.
1: Mm-hmm.
2: This preacher has a direct line to the creation of the Constitution that we have today. In the summer of 1771 in Caroline County in Virginia, an unlicensed Baptist preacher was preaching outdoors when from across the field, a priest of the Church of England galloped up at the head of the sheriff and other men, thrust a horsewhip in the preacher's mouth, dismounted, and then subjected the preacher to a thorough flogging in an open field, in plain sight of the assembled crowd. This bloody flogging was not an isolated incident. The Church of England was the established Church of Virginia, and preachers of other denominations were obliged to request a license from the state. On principle, the Baptists refused to apply, holding that their right to preach came not from any state, but from the Word of God. For this crime against the state religion, more than 45 Baptist ministers in Virginia were thrown in jail between 1765 and 1778. A few weeks after that awful flogging in Caroline County, another assembly of Baptists met in Blue Run Church in Orange County, within 4 miles of the home of James Madison. 5,000 turned out, the largest crowd ever assembled in the Commonwealth of Virginia. The leading Baptist preacher in Orange County was bringing some 300 souls to Christ per year, nearly one per day. Although not quite 20 years of age at the time, James Madison's heart went out to the Baptists. As a member of the Church of England, he was morally offended when members of the church indulged like, quote, imps of Satan, end quote, in the persecution of other believers. During the next 20 years, he often defended the Baptists when they desperately needed help against the establishment of that time. Fast forward to 1776, when he was 24, just 24 years old, but he was helping to formulate the language of the Virginia Declaration of Rights. And now fast forward another 10 years, when Madison was trying to be part of the very first Congress of the United States in a newly drawn district. There were 2,200 voters in that district, most of whom were unknown to him. But he did know the Baptists, including the pastor of Blue Run Church, and the quite considerable electoral force of the Baptists enabled him to eke out a narrow win and thus to participate in the first United States Congress. And the rest is history.
1: So that's just another anecdote that is inspired by my latest book, Why Independence Day? America is great because God is good. You can get it right now at Amazon.com. We've only got a couple of thousand copies of hardcovers left. And then when they're gone, they're gone. And if you already purchased yours, you're one of the thousands that already purchased yours, thank you. Please go to Amazon and leave us a 5-star review. You guys, it's been incredible, the launch of this book. And we are now, for the 5th week in a row, the number one best-selling new release children's Christian book in the country. So thank you guys very much for that. And thank you very much, Todd, for that as well. All right, y'all ready for some Feedback Friday?
2: Let's go.
1: All right, let us begin here with Mike. When are you going to get the Pride Edition sticker off your computer? I watch Aaron, then I check your computer, and for that reason, when the sticker's there, click, I'm out. Bye-bye, dumbass, Dace. Mike Blackburn. Or Blackburn, I should say. Well, first of all, Mike, I am not going to disabuse you of that instinct whatsoever. You are right to be disgusted by the symbol. So none of us here are taking any great umbrage with that, given what it represents, right?
3: Are we reaching the point with this? And I'm asking this earnestly. I had a change. You remember what I had in my bio on X or then Twitter for quite a long time? Muslim, atheist, vegan, pansexual, lizard person.
1: I do remember that.
3: The number of people who got so ape with my takes, apoplectic with my takes. That's what I mean by ape. Got so apoplectic with different takes when I was, especially when I was being sarcastic, which doesn't come across well via text anyway. So I should know better. But they would then click on my, oh, he's a pansexual Muslim. Oh, he's a vegan atheist. Stop following him. I think we might be approaching that point where people who are right wing don't know who you are, but they see the pride. They see you. What is Gen Z? The pride coded, the rainbow jihad coded sticker on there, and they automatically assume that you're a molester or something.
1: So last year, in honor of Pride Month, I put out a children's book I'm very proud of called Richie Meets the Rainbow that gloriously used terms like unrepentant savages. And again, as I mentioned, I'm very proud of that book. To finance that book, because it's the first time I ever attempted to do one out of pocket, because there weren't really a lot of people even on the right lining up to finance at the time, a book, because we had to do it a year in advance, to draw it and everything else. So there was not a huge amount of folks on the right, eager to fund a book and publish it that went after Pride Month as ruthlessly as I did. So we funded it all out of pocket, and we did a special edition, Pride edition, with a Pride sticker on there that I signed. And we sold enough of those to

0: we broke even. And that's all that sticker represents. That's it.
1: I want to test this guy's resolve. Aaron, right now, publicly endorse the sticker. See if he stops watching your montage.
2: I endorse the Pride Edition sticker. Do I have to?
1: I solemnly swear.
2: I endorse the Pride Edition sticker.
0: Nice salute. Nice. I think you have to bend over. Anyway, sorry. No. My bad. Bad Steve.
2: Why
0: bad
2: did? Steve. What? Never mind.
0: That was terrible, Stephen. Terrible. Terrible. True, but terrible. No, I mean that's the story behind it. Okay. And but
1: did you hear what happened? You'll like this.
0: Hold on. Let me just say this. I am very happy to hear that I have an audience of people who are instinctively sickened by this logo. I'm not complaining about that at all. No.
1: The confluence. Did you hear you? The answer is no. But you'll like this.
0: Okay.
1: The World Cup game, Iran versus Egypt. So this involves Iran. This involves soccer. And this involves pride, because their game, this is it is being hosted by North America, but this particular game is not like in the Rust Belt. This game is being held in Seattle.
0: Yeah, like second gayest city in America.
1: Iran and Egypt, I believe both of them. I know Iran, but it demanded that no pride rainbow nonsense be shown at the game. And FIFA, the leisure arm of the One World Government, as you say, said, no, we're going to. So who's the winner and the loser in all this, Steve?
0: That is a good question. Okay. My mind is.
1: Yes, I thought it was.
2: Checkmate, commies. Where's your God now?
3: I mean, who do you root for between Islamist
0: and communists? Who do you root for? Or do you just weep for your country that this is taking place within your landmass that you're?
1: Yeah, this is one of those. Should we have a smile on our face? Should we just drink hemlock? What should we do?
0: Hemlock, I think, hemlock? Is the right answer. Hemlock is the right answer. All right, Eric writes, let's assume that Fauci's pardons hold up in court and do protect them from prosecution. Well, there had to be numerous co-conspirators, so let's just start arresting them now. Let's prosecute bureaucrat managers who threatened and retaliated against whistleblowers today. Let's prosecute everyone down to janitors who knew and hid the truth from we the people and our elected representatives who were seeking the truth. Prosecute the intelligence community bureaucrats who knew. Prosecute the DARPA money changers who funneled money to his gain-of-function Frankenstein science programs. Prosecute the drug company executives who were involved. Prosecute those who worked within the various organizations that were used to silence news and social media. Make it painful to all involved to at least make people stop and think before they try to do this to us again. Eric, that's a homily that Eric wrote there.
1: My reaction. First time? I mean, no.
0: Let's say that first, Eric, you're spot on, brother.
1: Yeah, of course, but...
0: Okay, this is... everything you wrote is brilliant and metaphysical certitude. I want to make sure that gets stated first.
1: Our National Director of Intelligence, Tulsi Gabbard, who's... I think she's demonstrated she's got a little pluck. She's not afraid of, you know, a little bit of a fight. She's not John Thune. But she waited until her last day. She actually has authority to do things. Waited until the last day to do a dump of stuff that, quite frankly, most of us... I'm glad she did it. But most of us who've been, you know, Steve and I, on the record on all this stuff, 2020 and 2021, in a book. No one has the... We talked about it on the show with Keith already about... how headlines are possible, what world we're living in. No one wants to. Everybody wants to move on. Yeah, maybe we got poisoned, but yeah, I got stuff to do, and everybody meant well, mistakes were made. We are just such a stupid and soft society. It's not going to happen.
0: Aaron?
2: I mean, that's a good start. I'm listening to that, and I'm... like, yeah, yes,
1: yeah, yeah.
2: Talk dirty to, I mean, that's,
1: yeah, I know.
2: That's a good start, a really good start. Because trust me, if the appetite for what needs to be done does not consider that literally, and I know that word is overused. Thank you, Jesse Kelly, for making me self-conscious. But if the appetite for what actually needs to happen in order to hold accountable those who need to be held accountable to the degree that they need to.

0: be held accountable if that what was listed is not just a start but is just the ends, then we're going to get this over and over again. Prediction, we're going to get this over and over again.
1: We just know by now. I mean, yeah, like Aaron, the way you put it, yeah, that's hot. That's really hot, man. But there's this meme going around lately that's like, what the movies tell you lesbians look like, and it's Sydney Sweeney, and then what lesbians really look like, and it shows you a picture of like Rob Sand. You know, that's that's the reality of our appetite. Really, yeah, it was a total con based, you know, governments, big pharma, all of it. We were literally poisoned. Your average American on the right, your average American on the right who's a Christian doesn't care because they've got idols to polish.
2: I'll leave it there. There's more I could say, but it would be variations of the same theme. Let's go to Mark next. I know you were not in favor of this war going in regarding Iran. That much you've repeatedly said and stood on. You've also come across as being very pragmatic or a realist in that when we're in it, we might as well finish it and do what is right. My question, if you were not in favor of this war to end Iran's nuclear weapons capabilities and end it for the foreseeable future, then what were you in favor of to achieve that end goal? I'm not sure I've ever heard you clearly articulate what we should have been done instead to stop them. I kind of have, Mark, but just to go ahead and flesh that out further, I would have just done as many Operation Midnight Hammers as it took. I mean, we demonstrated a year ago at this time that we could, with devastating precision, level key aspects of Iranian infrastructure that did not require 100-some-odd days war, a massive influx of fuel-based inflation on top of the massive influx of inflation we were already trying to deal with, wasn't going to turn our own right-wing base against one another because no one did. It is true. No one ran on war with Iran. No one ran on that. No one promised that. You know, Trump loves the phrase, promises made, promises kept, and he's done that a lot. This would not be one of them. Nobody ran on this. So I think that there were more quick strike capabilities we got so far into this now that now we're going to be the ones that blockade the Strait of Hormuz. I just think it's I think that we could have extracted a lot of damage, kept their heads on a swivel, by them never knowing when we were going to strike or how many times in between it would be, and just literally every time they get out of line, man, we just punish it every time. We get up, drop a Moab, fly a B-52, send a squadron over there, and we mow the lawn until all the weeds are gone. I would have done that instead. Than what we ended up doing, which was the largest deployment of our military since Iraq. We gave off the veneer that we were going to go into for some long stage military engagement. We did extract a tremendous amount of destruction against the Iranian regime. I think that keeps getting underreported. People keep saying, I've even heard the albino, all hat, no cattle, albino Trey Gowdy say Iran's better off than it was. I wonder if all those Iranian leaders now, tormented in hell. Because they found out that Allah is not real and neither is his paradise. I wonder if they feel like Iran is better off than it was before we tormented the hell out, or before we bombed the hell out of them. I just think that's a ridiculous statement to make. So we have done some clear mortal damage to the Iranian regime and military. That's pretty obvious. But we also told people that we were in it to win it, said to the Iranian people, the hour of your freedom is at hand. And then it was always very clear we didn't have the resolve for that. We weren't going to go through with that. And it was the typical kind of over-the-top Trumpian negotiation leverage, which you can't really use against a regime that won't ever negotiate in good faith. And so we ended up kind of in this no man's land where, we had bombed everything there was to bomb without serious infrastructure damage to the culture and more collateral damage to the people. And they weren't just going to give up and go away unless we made them. And we don't want to make them. So we kind of did this standoff. So then we tried to do this siege of strategy where we actually now blockaded the strait, hoping to smoke out the Iranian regime, denying them resources, revenue through the strait that they were relying on because we could, fight more of a long-term battle But then it really just turned out that they were more committed than us because we were taking on an incredible amount of domestic political capital and baggage that we can't absorb. It was already going to be a tough midterm before going ahead and doing this. So I think that we just didn't have to do any of that. I don't. I think we could have just simply just woken up one day here in March, maybe another day in April, maybe another day in May, and hey, look, you know, another Iranian office building or factory is gone that they were doing nuclear weapons. And hey, look, another 10 or 15 members of the Iranian high command have now assumed room temperature. I don't think that we had to do this large buildup that was kind of sound and fury, but ultimately didn't signify nearly as much as what we threatened. And I think we could have instead done this in a way, quick strike, more quick strike precision basis, without them ever knowing when might be the next time that we show up and say, yeah, you're out of line, and Uncle Bingo's here to collect the check. I'd have done that instead. Thoughts?
1: I'm ran out.
2: You're not alone. Finally, you have something. Totters and finally found something he has common with Normie America.
1: I just said
2: you guys are both Iran'd out.
1: I've said months ago this is starting to feel pretty COVID-y. So yeah, I'm sorry. This is where the best answer is to just I plead total ignorance on a way to make this better. I don't I see clear paths all the time on things, and I tell you about them over and over and over again. I'll beat the dead horse if I need to. I think you all know that about me. I don't like. There were no good answers about this. And again, what for the reasons? For the sake of argument, if the best possible answer is to just be done with this once and for all, you have got. If that is true, akin to getting rid of Hitler, you know, it's got to be gone. We have to do the great sacrifice. As Steve said, we aren't that people. Even if that's true, we aren't that people. We don't believe in great sacrifice. We just don't. So what are we going to do?
0: Yeah, I just, like I said, I think the day after, 2 days after, the options on the table before, during, and now after the operation against Iran, to our just varying degrees terrible, because Iran is terrible, and it just so happens that they can inflict terrible consequence over a spit of marine territory about 20 miles wide. A terrible, despotic, revolutionary, extremist regime has control over a global energy choke point that's only 20 miles wide. There is never, was never, a great, just perfect scenario here. For whatever reason, President Trump believed that now is the time to strike. Now is the time to risk all of the things that we've seen in the ensuing months, weeks and months. There's no point armchair quarterbacking over it now. There just isn't. What it looks like to actually stay for the long haul, it's obvious we don't have the political will, and probably won't, maybe ever, in this country, at least not in our lifetimes, to effect change, whatever that looks like. Ground troops, what have you. I certainly have no will. I think there's maybe 0.1% of the population that wants to send ground troops to Iran. So that's not going to happen. So how do you change regimes? I don't know. We couldn't do the Maduro Act on Iran, much bigger country, much different dynamics there. Couldn't do that. So we did our best. We destroyed a lot of stuff. $1 trillion of damage. Who knows? But in the aftermath, it's just a sucky situation because Iran, their leadership, sucks. It just does.
2: Yep.
0: So that's kind of the end of the analysis.
2: All right, let's continue on. Let's go here. I wanted to express my gratitude for you guys' work. Your podcast has become one of the few places where I can trust that I'll hear honest analysis and principled convictions and a perspective grounded in faith rather than just the latest political trends. What truly inspires me is you guys' courage in a culture that values conformity and punishes dissent. You've consistently stood firm in your beliefs, speaking the truth as you see it, regardless of the consequences. This unwavering conviction is rare and deeply appreciated by many of us. Your commitment to your faith is equally commendable. You don't treat Christianity as a mere marketing tool or a convenient talking point. You try to live it, defend it, and challenge others to engage in meaningful discussions about it. Your actions have had a profound impact on me and countless others. Thank you guys for your willingness to confront criticism and continue fighting for what you believe in. Your voices matter, and your work is making a difference. As the late, great Charlie Kirk wisely said, if you believe in something, you need to have the courage to fight for those ideas, not run away from them or try to silence them. That's from Ryan Henderson. Grateful Iowa millennial.
1: Thank you, Ryan.
2: I just thought that,
0: thank you.
2: You know, we are very grateful for your kind note, Ryan. Thank you very much. Were your parents Cubs fans by any chance?
1: Rhino?
2: Yeah. I mean, that's the only Ryan first name I've ever seen. It was Rhino. Hall of Fame second baseman for the Cubs.
1: Makes sense.
2: Yeah. He'd be about that age too, right? He's a millennial. Yeah.
1: Yeah. Just a couple of days ago was the anniversary of the Rhino game against Suter and the Cardinals.
2: Oh yeah, I've watched that a few times. Like when they used to have ESPN Classic, they used to run that every now and then. That game was pretty incredible. But thank you. And you summed up exactly what we're doing here, or we're trying to do here, to the best of our ability. So thank you very much, brother. Really appreciate that. All right, I think I have time to read this because maybe we could read it now. And give you guys time to think about it during the break. All right. I'm going to tell you guys something that nobody else in my life knows about. I have the best family in the world, parents, grandparents, siblings, cousins. We all love each other dearly. We frequently have family dinners. We are the 1%. I have everything anybody could ever want for a family. Deeply spiritual, church going, loving. Any of us would drop anything we were doing to help the other out. Which is why I could never tell them what I'm about to tell you for fear of disappointment. I greatly struggle with homosexual thoughts. I'm the only member of my family that is single. I'm not looking for a relationship. I don't want one. These thoughts do not turn into actions. I struggle with severe anxiety, and the fear of the Lord constantly overcomes me when I have severe impulses. I don't want to be attracted to men. I want to be attracted to women. I pray about this daily. I believe this is a cross that I have to bear. It is embarrassing to me. I've grown up in a conservative family with no predilection for these thoughts. Nobody knows about this except for God and now you guys. I greatly fear for my salvation. The intrusive thoughts don't stop. As I stated, they don't turn into action. I am a Missouri Synod Lutheran. We always preach about sinning in thought, word, and deed. I'm always sinning in thought. I ask for repentance, but the thoughts continue. So therefore, I believe I'm continuing to sin in thought. And repentance without the stopping of behavior doesn't seem like repentance to me. I wish and pray that I wasn't attracted to men. I am in the word constantly, but feel I'm not adhering to it. With thoughts that I can't control. I have an amazing pastor, but I'm scared to bring this up with him. We are a church of just about 50 people. My dad is an elder. I'm an usher. I fear this information would spread and that I would be looked at differently. I don't want that. I am attempting to fight this fight and feel like I am losing. I realize we live in a fallen world and that sin is part of human nature. Paul constantly speaks of the troubles of believers. He also speaks on the abomination of homosexuality. Am I an abomination? How should I proceed with this? I fear hell more than I look forward to heaven. My thoughts don't become actions, but are thoughts enough to keep a believer in Christ's burial and resurrection from heaven. Any advice on this would be greatly appreciated. It is a constant internal struggle, and I feel like I am losing. And for obvious reasons, I'm going to withhold this individual's name. All right. But I wanted us to hear what he had to say. We're up against the break right here. Okay. So we will gather our thoughts for this individual and respond. Let me say first and foremost, though, this is an incredibly brave letter that you have sent. It's an incredibly brave letter that you have sent. It's an incredibly transparent letter that you have sent. Which is why I think there's probably more hope for you than you feel right now at the moment. All right, we'll get into that here when we come back. Stay tuned.

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5: Hello, America. It's Glenn Beck. And as a gun owner, I understand the importance of being prepared, and I know that many of you share this same outlook. It's crucial to recognize 99% of all altercations do not require lethal force. 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
8: All right, back here on the Steve Day Show. So, Todd, give our family an update, or give our show audience an update on how the Erzin family is doing with their Cove Pure.
9: Well, this is the first time, it's been a month now, where the Erzin household is at full strength. All four girls are home. They're all working out. So, like I said, we were trying to break it before June came along. Now, if this thing's just clearly indestructible, because it's just on all the time. And most importantly, the water's just good. 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
8: 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All right, let's get to our note here. And let me say a couple of things first and foremost. Number one, you are very brave for your willingness to fight this. Very brave. You're very brave for coming forward and looking for encouragement. You have exhibited a far more toughness and temerity than an overwhelming percentage of Christian men at any point in their lives. So no, I don't believe on the authority of God's word that you are an abomination. I think what you are is a fulfillment of Romans 7. Let's take your particular, you know, when Paul talks about the thorn in his flesh, notice we're never told what it is. It could be a lot of things. Paul had falling outs with friends. He was abandoned. He was betrayed. He was beaten. He was shipwrecked. I mean, it could be despair. It could be loneliness. Could be anger, bitterness. We don't know. We also know that, you know, during a rather lascivious time, and Paul had as much exposure to Gentile cultures as any Jew maybe had ever had. Because up until the New Testament, the Jews weren't supposed to have that much exposure to the Gentile cultures. So these are all pagan, these are all uncircumcised, meaning outside of the Jewish covenant. They don't know the law, they're not living the law. One of the churches that Paul plants is in a place called Corinth, which is a Vegas era of lasciviousness, even under Greek standards at the time. So it's also possible that, you know, Paul is struggling with temptations in other areas that, you know, with no wife or other opportunities to satiate some of those desires. We don't know. Could be a combination of many of the things that I just said. We don't know. And I think the reason why the Word of God doesn't tell us what that thorn is because we'd have a tendency to look at it and say, okay, well, that's not my problem. But since we all have a thorn in the flesh, if not a couple or a few, now we can all identify. You are not a homosexual. You are a child of God. The first thing you've got to win is the war over your identity. Your temptations are not your identity. And the more, so you're not, you think you're flirting with urges. You're flirting with identity. And as long as you believe your identity is in Christ, you will be given, it will be difficult, not simple or easy, but as what Paul, as what God promises to Paul, in my weakness, you are made strong. Paul also prayed, take this thorn out of my flesh. That's what I hear you praying. Take it away. But God says, in my weakness, you are made strong. So your identity is not your sin pattern. And fortunately, we live in a culture right now that wants to say to you as an individual that this, we would never do this with adulterers. We would not do this with chronic masturbators who just can't stop masturbating to porn all day. We wouldn't do this with anybody else. But this one sexual sin is supposed to be an identity, not an activity. We would laugh. We would scoff. I mean, I have to keep cheating on my wife. I mean, I can't stop myself. They make Law and Order episodes about guys like that. They always get taken to the cleaners and everybody cheers at the end. So you are not defined by your activity. That's not your identity. Your identity is in Christ. And the more that you find your identity there, the more your activity will change. The more your desires will change. Now, I would suggest, I agree with you. If you're in a church of 50 people and your dad is an elder, you're asking a lot of them, you know, I have a public persona. The amount of people, I have a lot of friends, a lot of contacts. The amount of people, though, that I can be completely real with is very small. Not because a lot of my friends and contacts aren't good people. I think they are. Otherwise, they wouldn't be my friends and contacts, right?
9: Mm-hmm.
8: But the broader that I cast that net, the more likely I'm putting somebody in a position to essentially fail me, right?
9: Mm-hmm.
8: So I keep intimate conversations about what's going on in my life at times to a very select few. Some will say you should give him a chance. I'm gonna defer to you because I've never set foot in your church. I don't know your family. I don't know the pastor. But you know it well, and you're serving. And so if you're serving there and you believe in it, and you're like, I just don't think these people can handle this, then I'd probably trust your instincts on that. And I would seek out ministries. There are many. You want to email me again, steve@stevedace.com, and I'll connect you with my wife, who's a licensed counselor, and will happily keep things confidential. She can help connect you to those kinds of things. Sexual dysfunction is her specialty. That's what she focuses on. But you keep seeing your identity in Christ, and your activities and desires will eventually change. It may take a while. It may simmer there underneath the surface all of the time. One of the reasons why I play video games all at night, because I used to do other things at night. Okay? So, yeah. But I would urge you, you need help. And when I mean help, I don't necessarily just even mean a professional help. What I mean is a triple braided cord is tougher to break. Who was the gentleman? I mean, we've talked to people that have left homosexuality behind several times
10: Beckett
8: on the show. But Beckett Cook.
10: Change of Affection is the name of the book.
8: Thank you. Change of Affection by Beckett Cook. I'd look him up. He has a very powerful story. But I'd find a ministry that's outside of your little community church, based on what you're telling us, and that you can be real with, that you can confront these desires with. I think the longer you are trying to do this on your own and you feel like it's just you versus everybody, eventually the enemy is going to wear down your resolve. So get a support mechanism, get a support system. I would urge that quite a bit. It's incredibly brave of you and a testimony to the strength of how sincere and pure your faith is that you've withstood it to this point. So don't beat yourself up at all. I mean, you've earned some stripes here. You are literally suffering for your faith. And sometimes the worst thing to suffer through is our own temptations and desires, because we're battling against our own bodies. So I want to give you a lot of credit for that. But you do need an external network of people to be there for you and support you for sure. That you can be real with, that you can be honest with. If and when the time should come that you give into those desires, the enemy will tell you you're too far gone now. You can't ever come back. You can't ever be forgiven. That's a damn lie. Don't believe that. But you probably will. You probably will if it's just you versus him. If you're with others that have walked your walk, have been where you are, have fallen on the narrow road and had to learn what it means to get back up, you are more inclined to go ahead and get back up and stay on it. So those are a couple of the encouraging things. At least I hope they're encouraging. I want you to know I mean them to be, that I would offer you, sir. Do you guys have anything else you want to offer?
9: Yeah, I've got three things that come to mind. First, confession, which is what you've done here, a version of confession, is an act of exorcism. So you're on the attack with this. And you said you feel like you're losing. Man, sounds like you're fighting to me, because really, that this is just in First John, reminding us to confess our sins. This is what you are doing, and that means you are going on offense. One of Steve's principles of political warfare, and ultimately, Steve's principles of political warfare, as he does in the show every day, ultimately have to do with honoring God first. You are. Putting your faith out there like a shining light and say, I'm fighting. So this, I don't hear desperation. I hear a man flexing, quite frankly. Well done. Confessing your sins. It's a must. You're doing it. Secondly, I just said confessing your sins, but based on what you said, I didn't hear. And if you, it's not clear that you've sinned at all. What you might be dealing with is concupiscence, the tendency, the thought patterns to sin, but not you. I didn't hear you saying you acted on anything, in which case the lech, who's going home every week with a different girl while in college, that guy's got way more weight around his neck than you do. All right, so it's important because, like he said, you're fighting with your own sin. It's hard to keep that level of perspective, but I think you're being too hard on your, while confessing and doing the right thing and not waiting too long to air this out into the open. I think you will also be being too hard on yourself based on your testimony, as long as it's on. And third, you are in the great company with the oldest book in the entire Bible, the book of Job. This may be look at him. This guy's got nothing to worry about. That's why he loves you. Let's give him something real and we'll see. And God's like, I think the devil, I know this guy's hurt better than you do. Deal. Again, go read that book and find fellowship in it, because it seems like every part of your heart you want to give to God and you're trying as hard as you can. No one wants that relationship more than God himself.
8: Beautifully said there at the end.
10: I was going to bring up Beckett Cook, and I think Beckett Cook, Change of Affection is the name of the book, and I think that would be a wonderful resource for you. But I recall C.S. Lewis's words in mere Christianity on the topic of sexual purity and sexual ethic from a Christian worldview. After each failure, ask forgiveness, pick yourself up, try again. Very often what God first helps us towards is not the virtue itself, but just this power of always trying again. Now, that sounds like self-help, but no, that's not where Lewis ends. For however important chastity or courage or truthfulness or any other virtue may be, this process trains us in the habits of the soul, which are more important still. It cures our illusions about ourselves and teaches us to depend upon God. The only fatal thing is to sit down content with anything less than perfection. He's not talking about self-help. He's not talking about white-knuckling it. He's not talking about you can do it. You can pick yourself back up. What Lewis is talking about there is truly understand what God is teaching you in this journey, in this burden. What he's teaching you is to get your eyes off of you and to depend on him.
9: Mm-hmm.
10: That last line there, the only fatal thing is to sit down content with anything less than perfection. Does C.S. Lewis think we can achieve perfection on sexual morality or ethics or anything by ourselves? I don't think so. He just said it. Our dependency is on God to help us. We can't achieve that by ourselves. So what do we always have to do from this until our dying breath? Depend on him. That means we're not without agency, but that's what he's trying to teach us. To get back up, the act of getting back up is maybe the first thing that he wants to teach you, to depend on him.
8: Beautifully said too. Let me close with this. We can't have a false choice in either direction. Just because the current culture has gone out of its way to romanticize this particular sin pattern to the point now that it is anathema to urge people to repent and turn away from it. Just because the culture has gone over the deep end in the abyss does not mean it is some unique sin pattern that cannot be forgiven, cannot be overcome, cannot be helped with, that we can't come alongside those who are struggling with this. We don't have to fall for either one of these extremes. And one of the reasons why the culture did what it did in one direction is so that you wouldn't fight it in the other direction. But also so that then people with our belief system would think, well, since that's the terrible sin that you can't overcome, and let's shun those people and leave them hanging out to dry. No, homosexuality is not more serious than other sins in terms of some kind of economic scale of God's. When Paul says it's that sexual sin is unique, because you're sinning against your own body, what he means is exactly what I said to you at the beginning. It pits your activity against your identity uniquely, in a way no other sin pattern does, because you are using your body to knowingly go against your identity that you were made. That's why ultimately I used to ask during the early gay marriage battles, so what you're really saying is that there's no such thing as gender. And they used to really bristle at that, but now, of course, they will just openly admit there's really no such thing as gender. Because, again, it pits your sin pattern against your identity. Right? As long as you possibly can, hold on to your identity in Christ and get some real support around you if you can. I hope that was helpful, brother. And to anybody else in the audience that is struggling accordingly. All right? Back at it again Monday. Noon to 2 Eastern, right after Glenn Beck, right here on Blaze TV. Until then, go hard, Romans 8:28.
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12: This is
13: Do and Dave Do America presents Dad versus Home Repair.
14: Oh, I see. Oh, I got it now. This hole. I hate this house. I hate everything about this place. I despise this house, man. Nobody helps me around here. All y'all do is sit around. Shine the light up here if I can see.
15: It's funny till you realize his three-year-old is holding the camera. Then.
16: You know, I frankly, Dave, don't find it funny at all. I feel seen. I feel hurt. I'm questioning whether my wife submitted this video. This is not funny at all. It's just my day-to-day life. Every time I try to do anything around the house.
15: It is true. Anytime I do anything, fix anything, I feel like I should be celebrated. Like change a light bulb, my family should reward me. And they don't. They act like it's just something that should be done. And I feel like they should carry me around the house. Like if I barbecue dinner and no one dies, it's a cause for a party.
16: You should have one of those like Egyptian situations where like four people are carrying like a bed around that you're just sitting on. That's the type of heroic treatment you deserve after a day like that.
15: Yeah, I fix most things with duct tape or like that on a very faulty ladder. And if I don't fall and collapse, like I'm risking my whole life doing that. Because if I do slip, they're out of luck. Chances are I'm going to die or best case scenario, I land in glass and end up with an opioid dependency.
16: It's very, very true. At least you're helping the pharmaceutical companies there, Dave. And so there's some good that comes out of it.
15: True.
16: I don't know if there's any good that came out of last night's election situation. It was a very, very rocky road. Let's go through it and do the rise of the socialists.

0: Welcome to Stu and Dave Do America. I'm Stu Bergier, along with Dave Landau.
1: Ahoy, and we meet again.
0: That's very true. Dave is going to be on the road coming up in a bunch of different cities. Dave, you want to go through some of them?
1: Yes, this weekend I will be in Austin, Texas at Comedy Mothership. July 10 and 11, Huntsville, Alabama. July 17, 18, Springfield. I don't know why I slurred there. I'm not on drugs. Springfield Comedy Club. But this one, pretty important. July 25th, Farwell, Michigan. Rock Michigan Red Fest with Ted Nugent. Do we have the poster? Maybe. No.
0: Ooh, a poster?
1: There it is.
0: Oh,
1: that's
0: look at that.
1: Me and Nugent.
0: I mean, I'd argue you have top billing in that poster, Dave. That's pretty impressive.
1: Yeah, they put me right there. It looks like I'm not going to explain what that looks like. I don't know if Ted's going to love that poster, but I think if anybody wants to go to that site and get ourselves, they can see me rock Ted Nugent from behind. Apparently, at the Rock Michigan Red Fest, that is July 25th. It's going to be a really great festival. There's a lot of speakers, as you can see. As of right now, they look like a diverse group of white men, but I'm sure that will change to other white men. So come on out and celebrate.
0: I will say, many of them, I think, after seeing this poster, may be canceling their appearance, Dave.
1: Yeah, that's true. Maybe if we include them in the main photo.
0: That might be a little questionable. I think maybe we want to keep people out of those positions if it's at all possible. I think that might be the right way to go.
1: Is it the awkward position?
0: So it's going to be great. Going to be a great event. Going to be a great event, I'm sure.
1: Yeah, it will be a lot of fun. People should come out, and it would be nice if we could rock Michigan Red for real.
0: Mm-hmm. Yeah, that would be incredible. That would be incredible.
1: Not like they're going to eventually do to Jews in New York with actual rocks.
0: that's very, very true. That one seems more likely, frankly, at the moment than Michigan going red. But who knows?
1: Yes.
0: Long election ahead of us, but a crazy night last night we had a clean sweep for Zohran Mamdani. Three candidates he endorsed in New York in the primaries. And Dave, all these people to take out like legitimate establishment, you know, people with real histories in New York politics. These aren't just like nobodies. These weren't open seats. These are taking out incumbents in big races. And Zohran Mamdani takes three crazy socialists and goes 3-for-3. What a commentary on not just New York, I think the whole Democratic Party.
1: No, it's pretty exciting when you can. Well, I mean, they basically got out, yes, several other Democrats to bring in the socialist Democrats. I mean, is that pretty much it?
0: Yes, it doesn't sound that dramatic, I guess, when you put it that way, because we all know the old Democrats were also socialists. They just weren't admitting it. So I don't know how much drama there is in that, but it is quite a statement that they're just overt in their love of socialism all of a sudden.
1: Well, Muslims using socialists to get them into power, it worked so well with the Iranian Revolution. I wonder what will happen next.
0: Yeah. Sounds great. It's a great, great. I'm glad it's here, right on our shores. This is just absolutely wonderful.
1: Right.
0: They're saying that there are a lot of people tying this to Israel. New York sweep by Israel critics shines a light on fraught issue for Democrats, which is apparently the fraught issue is Jews.
1: Oh yeah, I figured that.
0: You know, that's quite a statement. I think that the base of the New York Democratic Party used to be Jews and former Israelis. Like, that was a big part of their base. And now I don't even think they're allowed in the room anymore.
1: No, that's true. I don't think you'd be allowed anywhere near it. I mean, technically, it's against the book.
0: It's just amazing how well aligned that book is with like the New York City Democratic handbook these days. It seems to be the same book.
1: Yeah,
0: you
1: got a better chance if they just they have a better chance having their constituents vote for Bacon.
0: probably true. Mamdani's political gamble pays off as his endorsed candidates sweep their primaries. Again, this is a risk for Mamdani in that, like, when you're coming up, you're rising in Democratic politics.
1: Yeah.
0: You can either be the one who plays the game and goes along with everybody who's got the job already and play the long game, Or you can do what Mamdani did here, which, you know, I would argue someone like AOC has tried in the past. You go all the way, just all the way to the wall. You go as far as you can and hope it works out. And so far from Mamdani, I don't know if this is part of a Knicks hangover or what, but they love this guy.
1: Well, they do. And also, I mean, aren't they going to win anyway? I mean, isn't that how this works?
0: Yeah.
1: It doesn't matter, really. I mean, from what we can tell, especially after what just happened in L.A. and what happened with Mamdani, magically, I'm sure they'll win regardless. I'm sure something will happen to make sure that they somehow stay in power.
0: Look, it's just good fortune, Dave. These things are just, you know, sometimes
1: even if they lose days later,
0: wonderful light.
1: Yeah, days later, you can win magically. I don't know what it is.
0: It's a great way to go. Now, maybe the craziest one of the, it's hard to really put this label on these people because they are absolutely bonkers. But Democratic Representative Adriano Espaillat, he was the guy, he's the kind of the establishment guy in one of these races.
1: Right.
0: Lost the primary to Mamdani-backed Daria Lisa Avila Chevalier, I believe is the actual pronunciation, even though I want to say Chevalier.
1: Chevalier. Is it Chevalier? It's Chevalier? Like the Chevy Cavalier mashed into one word.
0: Yeah, it kind of is. She's
1: nuts. Sounds like somebody schizophrenic would mutter on the L train.
0: Yeah, she's legitimately nuts. She stormed out of a live interview when she was confronted with her old social media posts, which is, I guess, not a huge surprise considering what her old social media posts were. Let me give you a taste of these. Let's see, where are we here? Here we go. So I forgot to get napkins, so I just wiped my hand on the American flag behind me. These are the people that they're hand picking for these Democratic jobs. It's incredible.
1: Well, so she hates America. Also, I mean, for an election in New York in 2026, that's not really a bug. It's a feature.
0: It really is. Especially in this party, Dave. I mean, these are seats they're going to win anyway.
1: Yep.
0: So they're figuring, let's go all the way. Why hide it? We're going to win this. We can hold on to this seat forever, no matter who's in it. You know, if AOC can hold a seat, anybody can hold a seat. So they're just going to put the craziest people possible. And, you know, there's some good news and bad news out of that. Let me give you a couple more of these tweets, though. This is another one from her. Again, these are all deleted. She tried to hide these when she was announced as a candidate.
1: Sure.
0: She said she has this black men and Arab men with her, you know, kind of hands shaking. They're coming together to do what? Fetishizing ugly colonizer women. Apparently, white women are all ugly, Dave.
1: Ah, that's nice. And they're a fetish for black men and Arab men?
0: Mm-hmm. Apparently so. Apparently so. I didn't know that.
1: That reads a little jealous.

0: to talk to them. That's what it sounds like to me.
1: Somebody who feels like a real ditch pig sitting at the end of the bar with nobody talking to him. That's what that feels like.
0: it really does. I think she spent too many nights as the ugly friend at different establishments around Brooklyn.
1: Oh, yeah.
0: And this is what that creates, apparently.
1: Can you imagine bringing her out just on looks alone so you look better, but then you also know her personality is going to make you look better?
0: She probably was a popular friend.
1: Yeah, I guarantee
0: it. I think this might...
1: She's like, go talk to that guy for me so he talks to me.
0: Yeah. here is Chevalier talking about Islam and whether it's going to line the halls of Congress.
2: It was seeing how all of my friends who were showing up to organizing, who are Muslim, were showing up in the space... And the grace and love and passion that they had in these spaces of social justice that really pushed me to join the faith. And wanting to make sure that we are reflecting that in every space that I'm in, and that, you know, inshallah, if we make it to Congress, that we're reflecting that in the halls of power as well.
0: That was Chevalier on March 7th. Notably, Dave, about only 7 days or 7 months away from October 7th, their favorite day on the calendar.
1: Yes, that's their 4th of July.
0: Kind of is. By the way, she was at an event on October 8th with all the grief of all the people dead on October 8th to celebrate Palestine. Which is an interesting timing on that, the day after the October 7th attacks, to go do that. You got to have a really special view of the world that has been outlined in many tracts, largely in German, back from the 1930s.
1: Yes, there's a playbook on it.
0: Mm.
1: Yeah, it's exciting.
0: It's Mein something, Mein Kampf, something like that is the playbook I that she's playing from, seems
1: it,
0: like.
1: It translates either to My Struggle or My Great Ideas. I can't remember which one it is. I think some good came out of it. Freeways, that was the one good thing.
0: I don't think you're allowed to give that credit. Although, if you would like, Dave, you can give all sorts of things credit and then run for the Democratic primary next election. You will probably get elected. Because that is essentially what the qualification is these
1: days.
0: Do
1: you have to have a tattoo that proves you've memorized the book?
0: Yeah. this woman, by the way, also
1: gorgeous.
0: Is not just anti-Semitic. Very beautiful, we have to acknowledge. Yeah. I mean, at least Ilhan Omar was pretty enough to be in a Maroon 5 video with her anti-Semitism. This lady, I don't even think that Maroon 12 would be like, eh.
1: This woman looks like she'd be in a Lice Before commercial. Just real gross.
0: Yeah. Well, don't make up your mind yet, Dave. Let me give you a little bit more of a profile, you know, because we haven't gone through the full dating profile yet. You might be getting impressed because she's a go-getter. She's a self-starter. She helped create the organization, the just lovely acronym of QUAD, which kind of sounds like something's just awful caught in your throat.
1: As in Roe-Pelagic? Sorry.
0: This is an organization with some really wonderful goals. Let me tell you about them, because it's not just about disliking Jews, which of course is a huge part of it, but also this: we are Westerners fighting for the total eradication of Western civilization. Which, there's so much nuance in that statement, Dave. I don't know where she's coming from exactly.
1: No.
0: But she says she seeks the community and instruction from militants in the global South. So she wants to get instruction from terrorists all around the world. So a fantastic person we're going to put into Congress.
1: That's her actual verbiage, I see.
0: Yes, but. I was making that up. And it's not from her, her Hinge page. This is an actual organization she started.
1: Yeah, so she wants to bring in terrorists. I love how, well, at least she's completely willing to admit that she is pro-terrorist, so it's not like she's hiding it. You gotta commend the honesty.
0: Do you? I guess it's better than not knowing. I mean, I'm glad. I will say I'm a fan, Dave, of

0: of hearing these people speak. I feel like more words, not less.
1: Yeah.
0: More voices, not less. I want to know everything about what she thinks. But I, you know, it's hard to give anybody credit who believes these things. These are things, you know, I have a different view, I suppose, than a lot of different people in the world. And I guess you do too, because I kind of think that what America's done for the world has really been good, really been positive. That instead of being, you look at the rest of the world, the global South, as they call it, which is filled with dictators and horrible situations where people struggle on a day-to-day basis just to feed their families. And then we have this incredible country that's been built on the back of capitalism, on the back of freedom, on the back of freedom of speech, and all of the things that we expect out of this country. And then we elect people who oppose every little bit of what's made this country great.
1: Right.
0: It's quite the commentary on half the nation and a good chunk of New York voters, that's for sure.
1: Well, it's also because what's considered the majority here is also the global minority. So then when you bring in the actual people who, you know, have ruined everywhere where they live. And I mean, if you want to be honest, you can talk about people who might like her, which is, you know, you can say like, okay, you can convert people to Islam, or you can say they have a passion for social justice, and social justice in Islam means lining up leftists against a wall and shooting them in the head after they've served their purpose. They can do that down at City Hall, I guess, after they throw tomatoes at it for a few years. But realistically, is you bring people in and you do this, and they use the term, yeah, colonizers, like it's bad, which is really a fun term for, I don't know, the Western culture of building stuff, like air conditioning. That's colonizing. That's everything that's kind of what makes the Western culture great and why we don't want to live in a third world hellhole where they're actually from. I don't know why that's so awful, but it is why people do want to live here in America. And it's like, hey, we moved here and you can stop coming here and breaking all of our nice stuff. But for some reason, the people that use the word colonizer are against Western culture. Their voting base in New York a lot of the time is largely white transplants who are angry at their parents anyway.
0: Yeah, no, it's totally true.
1: And
0: it's the same people that use the term.
1: Sorry, go ahead.
0: No, I was going to say it's the same people that use the term gentrification. It's like this idea that, hey, you had this really crappy area of town and then we came in and built really nice places and now the place is nice. And so how can we complain about that? It is the same attitude, right? You know, there's this idea that things improving for people is this awful outcome for, you know, I get only when you have a goal of ending Western civilization. Does this stuff make sense to you? But, you know, look, I think we're in that place now where the left is so angry. They can't stand, you know, Trump. I mean, someone said this and I don't remember who it was, but it was a great point on Donald Trump because he drives his enemies crazy. But the point was when you drive your enemies crazy, you tend to have crazy enemies. And that's kind of true, right? Like we are in a place now where the hatred of Donald Trump has unleashed a bunch of just crazy, insane people who are now admitting how crazy and insane they are. And these are not people with like the normal guardrails on their behavior. These are people who are going to come out and largely admit these things and say, yes, our goal is ending Western civilization. Our goal is the end of capitalism. Our goal is to destroy people who look different than me. In this case, white people and Jews and others. And it's like that. These are all supposedly, I thought, pieces of ancient history, you know, but apparently not. It's central to the Democratic Party, the Hamas wing of the party, and they're going to keep bringing it home to our cities, the same ones that, you know, Islamic extremists knocked buildings down not that long ago.
1: Right, which we can blame on George W. Bush or whoever else, but the reality is there is a part of Hamas that did do that. There's a huge hatred of America in them, and when somebody's even tweeting stuff like this, it proves that they're part of it. They hate Western culture. They don't want to be a part of it. And like you said, with gentrification, like, all right, you guys hate gentrification, but you opened a gay bookstore right after it happened, next to the coffee shop that you owned, next to the place where you can bring your pets in to have dinner. So what, there's no right or wrong. It's always you're angry about something, but then everything's somehow a racist or whatever in some way it victimizes you every time something gets better. Like, there's no way to have your cake and eat it sitting down in somebody's mayor's office too with your hands. But the whole thing just becomes so massively confusing. Like, the one Democrat, the one socialist knocked out was the guy who led the impeachment on Trump. Wasn't that it?
0: Mm-hmm. Yeah,
1: So screw that guy too. But it's like that guy thought he would lock in the vote forever because he was able to do that. Then he realizes that they'll turn on him just as quick. So how did that work out for you? So that they don't care. They just go after who's the more extreme and who's more of a lunatic. And I really don't think there's any research that anybody's actually doing to realize how hateful these groups are. You're against homophobia, you're against racism, and you're against people that are misogynistic. So you want to bring in Islam? Are you kidding me?
0: It's as if they haven't read that book at all.
1: It's almost like they have no idea what's in it. I don't know. There's something about burning 20 women in a cage because they wouldn't wear their face covers that makes me think they're misogynistic.
0: Hmm. Call me a couple more here, Dave, before we go. She said, a world without borders, just like a world without prisons or police, is possible, necessary, and the only moral way forward. So no prisons, no police, no borders. She said,
1: if you think you're God, gives you 38 virgins if you blow up a target.
0: Why are you getting 38 now? Inflation.
1: Oh, 72. Is it less 12? Yeah. I don't know. Whatever number that's not true.
0: I guess we're on deflation now. yes, literally abolish the border. All deportation is wrong. Went on and on and on and on and on about this. She said that she was mostly a communist. She said most of the political theory she had read was communist, but the pyromania associated with anarchism is very intriguing to me. And she also wrote Seize the Means of Production. But who knows? We'll never really know if she's a communist or not, Dave. It's such a borderline issue. So give me the last word here.
1: So she likes fire?
0: Yeah, she likes lighting the system on fire. And like, you know what the best job for that person is? Directly in the system. Give them a job in Washington, D.C. With, you know, now probably at least 10, but probably more like 50 or 100 Democrats who think just like her. What could possibly go wrong? I mean, we are on the precipice of some really ugly things if this stuff continues. All right, we got to take a break. It's Stu and Dave Do America. Got a lot of great stuff coming up for you today. Make sure to follow Dave, DaveLandau.com, by the way, for tickets for anywhere he's going to be across the country. And of course, PredictableShow.com. Had another great night on these elections last night when it comes to predicting the outcomes of them. And this was one of the things, Dave. It was just like, well, the left's not going to select one of these people who's sane or at least something that looked like an old school Democrat. They want people to burn the thing down. And so that's, you know, again, I don't know if it's a positive outcome for the country, but at least made a few bucks off of their insanity. All right, we'll take a break. We'll come back on the other side. It's Stu and Dave Do America. Back in a second. Summer nights are rough. You start the night under the covers, then you kick them off, you put them back on. You know, I will tell you right now, I happen to be at a hotel. My daughter has a gymnastics thing going on this week. And, hotel travel can have its positives and its negatives. You know, you're eating out a lot, but that doesn't always feel good after a few days of doing it. And you sleep on a different bed, you know, like that's never a positive when you have a ghost bed at home. Because there's not a ghost bed at this hotel. I will probably tell you that. That bed is not that nice. It's not like a ghost bed. It's not comfortable. It doesn't keep you cool all night long, even in the summer. You're constantly, tossing and turning. You get a little spoiled, honestly, when you have a ghost bed every single night at your house. They have 101 days for you to try this. 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
0: We have a bunch of stuff to get to today here on Stu and Dave Do America. I want to just hit a couple more points on this one particular woman because I'm fascinated by it. This Chevalier is her name. She's going to be a congresswoman in New York.
8: Yeah.
0: She won the primary yesterday. So she's one of these defund the police type of people, Dave, which is obviously not a surprise. She wrote defund the police. Someone tried to like water it down and say, well, we shouldn't say defund the police because, you know, everyone in America is going to think we're insane. She said, no, defund the police means ending policing full stop, period. No more police at all, ever. So that is her stance. And so, you know, I guess this is maybe a scattered shower of journalism here, Dave. Someone actually decided to ask her, can you kind of walk me through this process? So this is a woman, Nicole Galinas. She's asking about this particular stance. She says, just speaking of human rights and human dignity, you've been a prison abolitionist. What should happen to somebody who has killed somebody else? I went to a sentencing last week. A man killed another man, didn't even know the person, just sitting out on a stoop, got an 18-year prison sentence. Should that person not go to prison? This new woman who's going to be in Congress says, for prison abolitionists, I think a lot of folks misunderstand that the vision of the world that we are actually advocating for, and it's one that actually centers on this question of harm. At the heart of what we're asking is, why is it that there is so much harm in our society? Now, as you may note, Dave, that does not answer the question.
1: At all.
0: So she gets a follow-up from a different person. Josh Greenman asks, but what do you do to the murderer, though? She says, and I'm trying to answer that question, which is that what do we do when we put people behind bars in incredibly traumatizing conditions in a context where they cannot actually reflect on the harm that they caused or feel any remorse on that because they're just trying to survive inside and they're just being re-traumatized day after day after day while inside. She kind of continues this blather.
1: Traumatized
0: for another
1: by the murder they committed.
0: Yeah, it's they're traumatized because they're behind bars, not because of the murder that they committed. Yeah. And I guess like the answer to that is to just not put them behind bars, end the trauma so that they can think about that they did harm to someone else.
1: Yeah, they should be Greenman sent to their room said, for freedom.
0: Yeah, yes, I like that. Greenman follows up again. But did we answer what happens to the murderer? Do you not incarcerate the murderer? She says, you know, again, I'm talking about this question between the distance between the world we want to see and the world that we're at. And tomorrow, you know, what that instance happens, that incarceration, what's going to happen, right? And I don't think anyone in society questions that's what's going to happen. Now, again, that's not an answer in any way. Ben Smith follows up and says, can you get a little less abstract? Like she was watching a jury vote on the guy's guilty or not. Should he be sentenced? Well, this is what I'm saying is that when this happens, and as someone who has sat in so many courtrooms, to me, all of that is tragic, and on and on and on and on. Wouldn't even put a murderer behind bars, Dave. This is who the Democrats are feeding to us.
1: And, well, it's because you don't want to traumatize a murderer when they could self-reflect on the street while murdering other people. I mean, somebody who walks up to a random person and kills them, you don't want them locked away for any particular reason. You want them free to do it again. Also, 18 years for a random killing seems very low.
0: Yes, very, very low. It should be eternity, as far as I'm concerned.
1: Yeah.
0: And like, what's fascinating about this is these people who are in organizations like this that want to end all of Western civilization are the first people who were out on the streets protesting the death of George Floyd, for example. And it's like, well, what? So should the officer now, again, there's all sorts of commentary on that particular case. You can talk about it in a million different ways. But like, I would think their position would be the murderer should go to prison. But like, I don't know with these people. They're so insane. It's hard to follow anything that they talk about.
1: Well, in that case, though, it doesn't serve their purpose. So there's no reason for that to make logical sense. So if they never answer the question, they never have to be accountable for any of their actual positions. I'm going to look real quick what the Sharia law would do to a murderer, because that's actually what the answer would be. So Sharia law for murder punishment is what she would do, because I assume she, judging by her hat, I'm guessing that's what she goes with.
0: That is what they call it, a hat.
1: Mm-hmm. What is it called? A beauty a wig?
0: I think that's the best name.
1: a shawl. let's see. Execution.
0: I assume really good things. Execution. Oh, wow.
1: Interesting.
0: Would
1: be the answer. So there you go. So she didn't want to flat out say execution. Because that would
0: just weird again.
1: Our
0: society is nicer than that society is to the murderers. Like our society is like 18 years, you get out, you still have a good life to go. congratulations, you've paid your time. We're way too endearing to these people, in my opinion.
1: Yes.
0: But it's hard to know. I think you hit on it, Dave. None of this stuff needs to make any logical sense. There's a reason why these people can come out and have, you know, it can be gays for Palestine. And everyone's like, that doesn't make any sense. It doesn't need to make sense. That's not the goal here. The goal is to destroy Western civilization with any tool that they have. And if it's rhetorical, if it's when it comes to protesting, if it comes to just, you know, making the streets a nightmare for people to live on a day-to-day basis, whatever it takes to destroy Western civilization is what they want.
1: Well, and when you first hear terms like useful idiots and these other things that just become talking points that you don't want to even regurgitate because they've become so overused, whether it's woke, that, you know, they're there for a reason, but you can't change an idiot. That's why they use them. And that's why it's constantly being fed to them to go out and do these, to listen to something like this. Cause you do go, look, the problem why you shouldn't be for Palestine is because they do want to murder you for what your ideology is. And they go, but Trump. You go, all right. Well, that's great then. So we'll go with that.
0: It's amazing. It really is amazing to see.
1: I saw something.
0: I think, Dave.
1: I saw something too when people were going against Nate Bargatze because he went to the fight. And I was looking at stuff online today and somebody's like, you can't be from America and be pro-American. That doesn't make any sense. Like, you only be pro-America if you're somebody else, like my family that's from Iraq. No, that's not true at all, because you'd also have to have the opposite of that, or the invert of that, where I would have to be pro-Iraq, and I'm certainly not. I'm pro-America, where I was born, and I like living, and I like the freedom of it. Even though it's not perfect, there's a chance that it can be a much better society, or remain a decent society if we don't allow these people to keep coming over and destroying it.
0: It's very true, Dave. And I think there's this has sort of been negative. I feel like we're locked in this death circle here as we talk about this. But let me give you at least a little bit of a bright light, kind of through a crack in the wall in the distance, in that this is going to be a really tough year for Republicans in elections. And historically, this is the case all the time, right? Any president's in power, you have a midterm election, you're going to do poorly. The Republicans start from a place where they don't have many majorities anyway. And it's not to say that Republicans always do the right thing. They often don't. But usually they're less destructive to our society, at least, than the other option. The one path they have to success is being able to tie the Democratic Party at large to people like Mamdani. And these elections make this easier and easier by the day. This, when you can say, I think, legitimately, that this is the real party, this is not you saying, oh gosh, they're all socialists back in 1985, and you're like, oh gosh, are they really? They don't seem that way. Maybe that was true back then. It's definitely not now. Massive chunks of this party are basically admitting it, and they're trying to do things like this, Dave. This is in Oregon, it's happening right now. Protect every animal from cruelty? Not in 2026, Oregon Democrats say. Now, they highlight in this New York Times story, the New York Times does a yeoman's work to try to normalize the Democratic Party. They're the guys, people pushing against this, when you know in reality it's not really happening. But they say a possible referendum in Oregon on animal rights would end fishing, hunting, and even pest control. Just when Democrats are trying really hard not to be seen as weirdos again. But that is the path to success for the Republican Party, is showing Democrats as the weirdos that they are.
1: The reason why a lot of that exists and should is not only just a nature, a food chain, or, you know, the fact that you don't want rats building up in your house, as well as cockroaches, vermin, disease, you know, but a lot of the reason why that does exist is just, you know, you don't want so many deers running into traffic. The same thing goes on in Michigan. You have to control the population. It's just part of the responsibility of life for human beings. But, you know, that's good. If you want to lock people up because they stepped on a bug, which I assume that includes, but you don't want to lock somebody up who's randomly killed someone who was just sitting on their front porch, that all adds up.
0: Yeah, you nailed it, Dave. None of this stuff needs to make sense. And right. That is exactly, look, it's a great example. They don't want to put people into prison for murdering other human beings, but you will get in trouble with the law for taking an insect infestation out from your house. You know what happens when you don't deal with things like that? William Shatner's Kingdom of the Spiders happens, Dave. That is what occurs. You know what happens at the end of that movie? And yes. This is a spoiler alert for those who haven't been around since like 1978. The entire town is under a web.
1: Yep.
0: That's what happens. You want that, Oregon? You want your entire state to be one giant web that they zoom out and they see from like satellite view and all you see is the top of a spider web? Is that the world you want? You're about to get it in Oregon.
1: It'll be hard to get more heroin in there, so maybe it'll have its pluses.
0: That's true. I mean, I don't know. Does heroin grow? Like, is it like a greenhouse type of situation where you can get all the plants needed to farm heroin and process it?
1: You can. I mean, you got to have the poppy fields and such. There's ways, to farm it. A lot of it comes from Afghanistan. There's the Golden Triangle. There's certain places where you get it. Fentanyl, obviously, is shipped in from other places, but Portland loves it. And I don't think they're going to be real happy if the spiders start grabbing it out of the sky and not letting people have it. They're going to change that law real quick.
0: Very, very true. All right, we got to come back in another break. We'll come back on the other side. We have a couple of, the whole world's just bizarre things happening. We've got another one for you next.
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0: Yeah! Ah, there she is, Dave. Angie Baez, 40-year-old J.P. Morgan employee who empties out the trash from a Knicks trash can and steals the trash can. What do you think?
1: I think if you take a good look at her, the contents of her body and that trash can look the exact same.
0: Were they all her wrappers? Maybe that makes it okay.
1: That's true. She had just been throwing her lunch in there. Hopefully she still has the trash can because she needs a place to live now. That is affordable housing in New York, is that right. Trash can. I love the fact that she wasn't she like a high up at J.P. Morgan?
0: Yeah, she was. Apparently, she was at least up until very recently, a high level DEI executive, which is hilarious. I'm an Eagles fan here. So, you know, really, everyone expects whenever we win a game for us to do terrible, stupid things, much worse than stealing trash cans. It's hard for me to be too judgmental. I kind of feel like, Dave, the right outcome here is that J.P. Morgan rehires her because, you know, she did something that a real Knicks fan might do, but then immediately fires her after rehiring her to tell her that her job was complete nonsense in the first place and they never should have paid her a cent. I think that's the only right outcome here.
1: It's fair, too. I mean, so far, they're really doing great with the DEI hires. They have an Indian gentleman who claimed that he was a sex slave and tried to sue the company, where they almost offered him $1 million payout. And now they have this woman who I believe taped curls to the side of her hat, which looks a little racist on top of just the trash can felony, or maybe it's a misdemeanor, but I don't think stealing public property is. And then doing that on camera, trashing part of the city. So they're good. I think they should keep hiring the best of the best.
0: Yeah, they certainly do. I'll just end this with this, Dave. It's like, look, what do they think was going to happen? You've got a 53 years without a championship. But you know, you're going to have an entire day of a crazy parade where everyone has had 15, you know, drinks. And then you're going to put these like collector's edition trash cans all over the side of the road. What do you think was going to happen? I blame Mom Donnie, just like everything else.
1: I agree. Hallelujah.
0: That's the way I'm going.
1: As Medea says.
0: mm-hmm. All right, let's take a break. Back in a second.

0: You know, almost nobody thinks about real estate until you actually have to do it, right? It's your home. You don't think about what it might mean to sell it later on or whatever. You're only thinking about maybe improving it while you're there and then maybe looking for that next home. Once you get to that position where you're looking for that next home, you need a real estate agent that is on your side for what might be the biggest transaction of your entire life. I mean, think about that. It's kind of the way it rolls, right? Like your first house is the biggest purchase you've ever made. 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
0: 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We've got a great selection of hats, bathing suits even, beach towels, shirts, and so much more. And don't forget, they're trying to pit us against Pat Gray, which, if you think about it this way, we're basically the American freedom fighters, and Pat is like the British, in a field, lined up, and we're just taking them out constantly. That's actually a really cool shirt. I got to get me one of those.
8: Yeah, hold on. I got, in case you're blood, hold on.
0: Yeah, there's Dave. Dave modeled this. Look at that. You're looking good, man. Look at that. Oh, yeah, that's great stuff. That's great stuff.
9: Oh, yeah.
0: All right. We're turning 250 years old. That only happens every 250 years or so. It's hard to get the real estimate.
8: Quarter thousand years.
0: Yeah. So get it at shop.blazemedia.com. We last week had a letter that we had to read from someone who was very upset about Pride Night going away at the Giants games, potentially. We tried to read the letter. It went very awry. If you missed it, a lot of people commenting on that. Eugene writes, them, Stu and Dave, trying to get through that letter in that context is not even fair. That's how I felt about it. Quinn writes, full on belly laughing at all the jokes while Stu is desperately trying to get through the letter. I'm glad you guys feel my pain, I will say. That's the one thing that makes me happy, because it was really that hard. Dave, hilarious, and just impossible to get through, but it made it a lot of fun.
8: I had a blast. I enjoyed it.
0: All right, we'll see you tomorrow.
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9: Hey, y'all, welcome to Relatable. Happy Monday. Hope everyone had a wonderful weekend, that you've had a wonderful day so far. God's eternal plan of redemption, it is 100% going off without a hitch, completely and totally. Like, there is nothing that has happened that God's like, wow, that was a detour that I did not see. No matter what's going on in geopolitics, no matter what's going on in our country, no matter what's going on in your life, whether it's your own personal trial or you're looking at all of the chaos going on in the news or on social media, God's not surprised by any of it. He's not taken aback. He's not wondering what the heck happened. How did this go on? How am I going to come in there and clean up the mess? Oh my goodness, you got yourself into this trouble. Now you got to get yourself out. That's not how it works. God is completely sovereign. He's not limited by time and space. He's not checking his timeline, wondering what's going on. He's not catching up on the latest headlines or what's going viral. And the good thing about God and his work that he is constantly doing is that it typically doesn't make the headlines. It's typically not what is popular on social media. He is working through the mostly unseen and unsung acts of obedience by his children, not just here, but everywhere in the world. I mean, acts of faithfulness and courage for the faith, for the gospel that we will never, ever know about. That is how God accomplishes his work. It advances his kingdom. And we can rest assured that that is going off without a hitch. There are no roadblocks, no obstacles whatsoever. God is seeking and saving the lost, and he will accomplish his purpose. His word does not return void. And Romans 8:28-30 is so triumphant for all of us that he is working all things, all means all, together for the good of those who love him and are called according to his purpose. And even those really difficult things that you're going through, that your child is going through, that you're like, I never would have picked that for myself. I certainly wouldn't pick my child to endure that. Somehow, that is in the life of the believer, creating a far greater glory for us that's going to outweigh all the trouble that we experience here in this life. It's a mystery exactly how that works, but we know it does. And at the very least, it builds anticipation for heaven. This world is not our home. We are exiles, and one day there will be no more sorrow, no more sadness, no more war, no more treaties, no more politics, none of that. Jesus will rule in perfect peace forever and ever. Yes and amen. I like to start out the week on Mondays with that reminder, not just for you, but also for myself. And I've heard from so many of you that that line, God's eternal plan of redemption is going off without a hitch, has brought a lot of peace to you. And it's just an echoing of God's truth that he gives us in his word. Read Psalm 37 today, if you haven't lately. All right. If you have not checked out my big interview with Vice President J.D. Vance, then you should go do that. Obviously, a lot is happening in the geopolitical world. And my little old podcast, Relatable, had the honor of sitting down with a VP, talking to him about faith, his book, and also just the state of our country, the state of the world. And so it really was an honor to get to do that. Go back, watch it on YouTube, listen if you have not done that already. Also, Christian women, you want to be encouraged. You're feeling anxious. You're feeling alone. You're feeling like you need to be fired up, encouraged, and equipped. Come to Share the Arrows. 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And this is our third year, October 10th, Dallas, Texas. Shane and Shane will be leading our worship this year. We'll have Elisa Childers, Rosaria Butterfield, Costi Hen, our first Relatable speaker. We've got Grace Anna Castleberry, Audrey Brogy, Natasha Crane. It is going to be so good, y'all. Last year, we had 7,000 women from all across the world. And this year, who knows how many we'll have. There will be thousands of you there. Great way to make like-minded friends and just to be encouraged. It's a no-fluff, gospel-centered, worship-filled conference. ShareTheArrows.com. All right, let's get into everything that we are talking about today. We're talking about Etsy and witchcraft. Now, those two things don't seem like they would go together. What the heck does Etsy, what started as this, you know, place that you could go buy crafts and handmade items and some vintage goods, what does that have to do with witches and people casting spells on others? You might remember several months ago after Charlie Kirk was assassinated, there was a story circulating. Actually, it circulated right before he died that someone had paid a witch on Etsy to cast a spell on Charlie Kirk. And this was apparently very disturbing, understandably, and destabilizing for Charlie and Erica and their family, because Christians know that demonic activity is real and that witchcraft is real because Satan is real. And he works through these means that might just seem silly and superstitious, but actually are vectors and vessels of his workings and of his power. Now, before we start, I just want to comfort you, and we'll get into this a little bit more. This witchcraft doesn't have any dominion over the Christian. We are indwelt by the Holy Spirit. He who is in us is greater than he who is in the world. Romans 8, we are more than conquerors through him who loved us. That does not mean that we should be flippant about it or that it doesn't have any power. Ephesians 2 describes Satan as the prince of the power of the air, the spirit that is at work in the sons of disobedience, among whom we all once walked. So the working of Satan's power is all around us at all times and obviously can manifest itself in different ways in the world that affects us. And, you know, we still deal with sin. However, witchcraft and spells, I believe, biblically have no power over us because we are under the dominion and the protection of Christ. However, because of its evil and because of the effect that it has on culture, the effect that it has on societies, we really have to care. When it's becoming popularized, when it's becoming normalized, when it's becoming commercialized, when billions and billions of dollars are being made by people casting spells on others through a seemingly innocuous site like Etsy, we've got a problem. Like, we've got a spiritual sickness in our culture, and the gospel is the answer. So let's get into it. Let's look at what Etsy is doing and whether or not they're still doing this, because there was a recent story in Vice that Etsy actually stopped selling witchcraft. Why? So Etsy is a $6 billion arts and crafts online retailer, has a history of showcasing sellers who have offered pay spell work, such as love spells, curses, protection rituals, money manifestations, and clairvoyant readings, so like psychic readings. And we talked about this several years ago. It might have been in 2021, the rise of witch talk. And these TikTok influencers who claim to be witches and claim to have some access to special power, showing you how to manifest things in your life. Now, if you're wondering, wow, this just sounds a lot like self-help talk, new age manifestation. Yes, those things are very intertwined. Not to say that all self-improvement content is witchcraft, but the through line there really is the belief in the power of the self, and that the self has this ability and has this authority to have control over the future, control over other people, control over your fate by channeling some supernatural power that is not only out in the universe, but also exists deep down inside us. We talked a lot about this in my first book, You're Not Enough, and That's Okay. According to Vice, earlier this year, the site began pulling supernatural content such as spell vendors, despite having a policy in place since 2015 that bans these kinds of listings. Okay, so they've technically banned them, but they didn't really enforce that because for years and years and years, we've had these witches be able to make money by casting spells on other people, or at least selling their spells. Now, Etsy's policy says metaphysical services may not be sold on Etsy. Examples of prohibited metaphysical services include Reiki and distance healing, spell casting, including attunement, binding, activation, and similar services, prayers, rituals, items that advertise a metaphysical outcome, attracting wealth, love, gambling, luck, more business, employment opportunities, or assistance with legal or relationship situations. And I am sure that there are some legal reasons for this. But when you're selling intangible things and you're kind of commercializing these spiritual abstract practices, it's obviously rife for rife with the potential for fraud and all different kinds of things, and can also be very damaging if people don't feel like they got their money's worth.
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2: This okay, let me give you some examples of things that people are actually buying. And if they're not buying them on Etsy, you see this kind of stuff on Instagram all of the time. The sad thing is a lot of this stuff is by people who claim to be pastors, who claim they might not be selling a spell, but they're saying, if you declare this, if you say this, if you give me this much money, these health and wealth fake heretic ministers, then you will get this much in return. It has nothing to do with Christianity and much more to do with witchcraft, but it's really evil when people pretend that it's Christian. Here's what it looks like on Etsy. Millionaire spell, millionaire dollar spell, wealth spell, abundance spell, same day casting. Okay, so you can pay your $14.70 and this spell caster will cast the spell for you to become a millionaire that day. Fast, efficient, and great communication will continue to manifest. So if you don't see that $1 million today, don't worry. One day you will. And remember that $14.70 that you paid. This worked wonders for me, one review says. Money came in out of nowhere. I will continue to use. I am sure that that is perfectly legitimate. Next one, avoidant to obsessed love spell. Because all great relationships start with forcing someone via demonic magic to like you and to not hate you. They're going from avoiding you completely. They see you in the hallway and they're like, sick, I'm walking away from this person, to just obsessed with this love spell. Okay. $12.05. Avoidant connections, the description says. Speak in quiet currents, distant hesitation, mixed signals. I'm confused about this. Emotions that pull close and then drift away. The spell works by tuning into that hidden current, the place where desire sits behind fear and longing hides beneath silence. There are some negative reviews on this one, okay? I don't know. There could have been some positive reviews too. Some negative reviews. Not only did the spell not work, he actually got with someone else. No way. No way. You're lying. I thought for sure. And then the next one, he didn't come back. Sad. And it actually, you know, like, you make fun of this stuff because it's so ridiculous that anyone would put their faith or hope, but it actually is very sad. When you think about the desperation that someone has to have and just the longing, the unrequited love that someone has to feel, the purposelessness, the lostness that someone is embroiled in to believe this kind of advertisement and then to pay money for it. And maybe they even paid, you know, for multiple products, obviously only to deal with the heartbreak that they could have already tried healing from in the first place. It is very, very sad. And I think all the way from the beginning, because, you know, we see in the Old Testament, when God is giving his rules and regulations and laws to Israel, when he's like, don't mess with this stuff. Obviously, we have always had, basically since the beginning of time, just a desire for control. Like, how can we take this into our own hands? How can we channel the supernatural? I don't want to have to pray to God and submit to his will. I want my will to be done. I want to channel my power to be able to make this happen. It really is just another manifestation of exchanging the God of scripture for the God of self. Okay, so here's another one. Again, very scary things going on in the heart here. Curse your enemy's hex spell. Okay, photo proof, this advertisement says. Now, photo proof of what? That's what I want to know. Fast result, same day casting. Etsy witch hex your ex. Okay, spell work is something I handle with caution and structure, especially in situations where

0: emotional harm, betrayal, or imbalance has been left resolved. Okay, so one person, a positive review actually says, works amazingly, maybe a little too well. Uh-oh, hope he's okay. But nothing wrong with that. 10 out of 10 recommend. Wow, how different is this from Jesus, who says, you've heard it said, hate your enemies. I say, love your enemies and pray for them. Okay, so this is very popular. Those are just a few examples that I gave you of these advertisements and people actually apparently purchasing them. But people are really not happy about the ban, the enforcement of the ban that Etsy has now put in place. A lot of these Etsy spellcasters, a lot of the people who have bought their spells are very angry. For example, there's a TikToker. Her name is Carol Joy. She expressed absolute shock at being unable to view her favorite spell vendor's page. That one.
1: So a couple of months ago, someone asked me who my Etsy witch is, and I'm a real one. So of course, I went to go get her link. And when I went on Etsy, her shop was closed. I'm panicking because that Etsy witch helped me get tickets to Ariana Grande's Eternal Sunshine tour. We need her. I actually just saw that she responded a day later saying that Etsy is suspending all spell casting sellers on their platform. What do you mean?
0: Okay, so this is just one of several people who expressed this. I also saw, if you type in on X, for example, like Etsy witch, you'll see all kinds of people going back and forth saying, like, who's the Etsy witch that you use? Who cast that spell to help you to do that? This apparently is something that happens within social networks. Beatrix, who ran Celestial Craft Spells on Etsy, said this to the New York Post. On Etsy, witches had a place where we could complete our work without discrimination. Suddenly and quietly, they've removed us with no real explanations, whether it's an immediate ban or slowly taking down our listings. It feels like persecution and like we are regressing back to the Salem witch trials. Really? Because you can no longer sell your fake spells on Etsy? You could do it through another way if you wanted to. And you know, I say fake spells, and I probably shouldn't say that because I do think in many cases, like I said, there's real demonic power at work. For example, that TikToker who says, this spellcaster helped me get Ariana Grande tickets, that might actually, it could actually be true. Because Satan is a master at giving us a little bit of what we want. Like, he will, allow us to be happy as long as it steals our ultimate joy. He will give us what we want now as long as we don't seek something higher in purpose and fulfillment in Christ. And so I actually don't put it past Satan to use this means to get people to have faith in things like witchcraft, even if it gives you something that you want temporarily, as long as he can win the long-term war for your soul. Some spell vendors are still on the platform, apparently. A lot of sellers operate in this gray area by wording listings carefully. They'll say for entertainment only, or they're selling a candle with a ritual description or framing it as custom art digital files. So they're basically just lying. What I think is probably happening here is that even though Etsy has had this rule since 2015, after they had such bad PR with Charlie Kirk getting assassinated and that story coming out right before he was murdered about this person casting a spell via Etsy, they were like, it's not worth it. I don't think that the people at Etsy who are very anti-pro-life and who are very pro-trans and pro-abortion, I don't think they have moral qualms with witchcraft. I think they don't want to be on the hook for the potential of fraud. They don't want to deal with the customer service issues of people not getting the outcome that they want. They don't want to deal with another negative PR campaign. I bet they got a lot of backlash for allowing someone to buy that kind of service and try to curse Charlie Kirk. So they're like, it's just not worth it. And so that's what I think is probably happening here. There are other sites that sell spells. Witchly, Fiverr sells spells, Spellwork. There's one on Fiverr. This person says, I will do black magic spell removal, bad spirits curse, witchcraft on a monthly basis. You've got all kinds of services that people will sell online, tarot card reading and things like that. Now, why is this so successful? Like, we used to, you know, drive by those psychics in a strip mall, and I would always just think it's really sad. Like, it's just really sad looking. It just, there's nothing ever appealing to me about that. Maybe because I always understood that there is a real battle between good and evil. Light and darkness really exists. I was aware of spiritual warfare. But even beyond that, it just gave me the ick to look at these psychics, and it made me sad to think of the desperation that someone would feel to try to go to a medium or go to this random person who you have been convinced is endowed with a good kind of power that you want to employ. I just never wanted to mess with something like that. But it's extremely popular among Gen Z, probably because of TikTok, maybe because of Etsy, but it's kind of the chicken or the egg thing. Why did Gen Z become so interested in the supernatural world?
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0: So if you look through Witches of Instagram, it's clear that many young women are still being led astray by influencers glamorizing witchcraft. This is a woman who shared her testimony of supporting Etsy witches. She purchased two spells and said that the outcomes were pretty astonishing, Satu.
6: I paid two Etsy witches to cast spells for me within the past 2 months, and this is how it went. Within 8 days, I received word that I was inheriting money, and it was unexpected. It wasn't an astronomical amount, but it was enough for me to pay off a credit card and put the rest in savings for a delicious rainy day. Literally 2 weeks later, I received three emails offering me partnerships and approval of proposals. First two emails were approved proposals that I sent out a month ago that I thought they ghosted. I have two of those meetings set up next week.
0: Okay, a couple of things. She doesn't come across as genuine. She comes across like she's acting. So I actually don't really believe her so-called testimony anyway. But again, even if it is true, that is just proof that Satan will give you a little bit of what you want. I think he's happy to give us some money because we read that the root or the love of money is the root of all kinds of evil. A lot of people, even people who profess to be Christians, assume that all prosperity is a blessing, that all success and all monetary gain is a sign of God's blessing for you. That is not necessarily true. There are a lot of rich, evil people in the world that God does not approve of. You know, I've seen artists before, or even, you know, OnlyFans people. I talked about this on social media saying, you know, if God didn't approve of what I was doing, he wouldn't give me so much success. He wouldn't allow me to make so much money. That is absolutely not true. All kinds of things can crowd out our affections and rule our hearts. And that includes money. I would say especially money. And there is no correlation whatsoever between that and God's approval of you. There's no biblical foundation for that whatsoever. Prosperity can be a blessing, but it has to be stewarded for his glory, not used for our own selfish ambition and sin. There was a survey by the Springtide Research Institute that found that their survey was of 13 to 25 year olds, and they found that 51% of respondents were participating in tarot card reading and fortune telling. 13 years old. Within that percentage, 17% were practicing daily, 25% weekly, 27% monthly, and 31% less than once a month. The survey found that divination practices were even common among young people who identified specifically as Russian or Greek Orthodox, not surprising at all. You can be mad at me for this, but there is a lot of voodoo, a lot of superstition within those traditions, because a lot of people, not everyone, but a lot of people who identify as those have inherited those beliefs and really have no true authentic faith to speak of. And there is also something like within the aesthetic, I think, of those traditions that seems to dovetail for some people with witchcraft. And that is also why Roman Catholics in Mexico, in South America, also practice witchcraft in the name of Catholicism. There is a lot of connection and overlap there in those countries. Also, Mormons. That was a big group, apparently, according to this research institute, that also practiced witchcraft, and people who identified as Jewish. But Russian or Greek Orthodox the most, then Mormons, then Jewish people also practice these divination practices. And it's like, okay, Jewish people, you were the first person to get the commandment from God. Do not do this. This is bad news. Witchcraft is a practice, not necessarily a religion. So it's not exclusively practiced by pagans and Wiccans. However, it is a sin no matter who practices it. Many mistakenly believe that you can be a professing Christian and practice witchcraft. I actually remember when I had my book club going several years ago during COVID, there was a woman who seemed really nice, and she left a comment about, you know, one of the books that we were reading, saying, I'm a witch and a Christian. You can totally be those at the same time. I actually apply my Christianity to my witchcraft. No, no, no. That is not the case. I've heard people say they're Scientologists and they're also Christians, that you can be a Scientologist and believe and worship in Jesus Christ. No, no, no, no. What fellowship does light have with darkness? None. One respondent to this particular survey by this research institute said, there is such little ownership over a religious belief system that you're just told all the right answers to. These other spiritual ways have a more personal connection, these personal aha moments. This person also considers themselves to be Roman Catholic. Again, that is not something that is very surprising to me. Now, none of the wonderful Catholics I know would ever support practicing something like this. But in a lot of these traditions, there are a lot of people who are actually just secular and actually just superstitious and still identify loosely with being Catholic or being Orthodox or being Mormon. And I think that's part of the thing there. There's a Vogue article that was titled, I Know a Good Etsy Witch, Why Gen Z is Turning to Witchcraft. A spiritual coach named Zeta Weber explained the popularity of social media witchcraft like this. People are craving clarity. That is spot on. That is absolutely true and actually extremely insightful and profound, because people are craving clarity. That's why we talk all the time. how pastors need to be as clear as possible what a gift the word of God is, because people, and I think Gen Z especially, they are craving clarity. Like, tell me what is true. That doesn't mean Gen Z or anyone is ever going to like the truth, or that they're always going to like the truth. But I do think people just want to know what is really going on. I don't trust the media. I can't trust my professor. I don't trust what is going on social media. Everything is filtered. Everything is PR-ified. Tell me what is actually true. And people believe that they need to access something that they cannot see, something underneath the surface, to really give them that clear insight. And so I get it. I think that's a desire that all of us have. But we also have the desire, as we read about in the garden with Adam and Eve and the serpent, to be like God. Do this and you will be like God. You'll know the things that God knows. You'll have the power that he knows. You will have the knowledge of the difference between good and evil. That has always been a temptation there. And so, yes, I do believe people want clarity, but they want divine-like power and knowledge too. It goes all the way back to the garden. The intention to seek an alternative point of view has always existed. We all grew up knowing the eccentric aunt who went to the psychics. Thankfully, I did not. Thank you, aunts, for not being that way. But what's changed is the level of uncertainty people are facing, particularly since COVID, but also economically. It's pushed people to explore guidance that feels deeper and more intuitive. They want to feel connected to something that can help them make sense of what they're experiencing. I think that's true. Like, she's not writing from a Christian perspective, but I think that's true. This reminds me of Ecclesiastes 3:11. God has made everything beautiful in its time, and he has also put eternity into man's heart, yet so that he cannot find out what God has done from the beginning to the end, and yet we want to. And so many people, instead of reading the word of God, which gives us the best roadmap for that, which gives us the best understanding of who God is and where everything comes from and why we're here, people want something else. And I think one of the reasons why people will turn to psychics or to witchcraft rather than the word of God, rather than to Christianity, which offers true insight and wisdom and peace and understanding, is because we have to die to self in Christianity. And a witch tells you, or a psychic tells you, do what you want to do. I'm here for you. I'm here to manifest your dream. I'm not here to tell you that your desires are wrong. I'm not here to tell you to repent from your sin. In fact, everything that you feel is just an indication of what you really want, and I'm here to give you what you want. Who else tells us that throughout scripture in our lives? It's Satan. And so Christianity, to a lot of people, they think that it's a bigger burden, that I have to, you know, I have to live a certain way. I have to do all these things. I don't want to do that. I don't want to give that up. But really, it's the sin that's the burden, and you don't realize that. It's your constant distraught desire to want to be your own God that's really burdening you. Jesus's burden is light. Being a slave to sin is actually what's really hard. The choice to participate in witchcraft is an act of rebellion against and rejection of God. So it's not possible to be both at the same time. It's not possible to weave your witchcraft in to any semblance of your Christian faith. Superstition has no place in the kingdom of God. It has no place in the heart and the mind of the Christian. And this is why I'm also so adamant about things that sound Christian, but are really more new age and witchy. Like, oh, I found this thing outside and I knew that it was God telling me this one thing, because that doesn't foster peace and clarity. It fosters anxiety, because you are putting yourself in the driver's seat of determining what God's specific will is in that situation. That's God's job.
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0: This so when is God is giving his laws network. To Israel, there are lots of laws that draw distinctions between how Israel, God's people, how they're supposed to act and how the outside world acts. Leviticus 19:31, do not turn to mediums or necromancers. Necromancers, people who try to talk to the dead or to seek out the dead. Do not seek them out and so make yourselves unclean by them. I am the Lord your God. Okay, Long Island medium. These TLC shows, or they used to be on TLC when I was younger, these podcasts that claim to be able to talk to the dead. Don't mess with those. It's not that they're always wrong. They may be sometimes right. That's the scary part of things because it is a satanic power. Don't do it. God doesn't say, oh, there's no power in these things. He says it's bad for you. It makes you unclean, he says to his people, Israel. Don't seek them out. Don't try to conjure up dreams of the dead. I see that a lot by Christians. Like they're wanting to be visited by the dead in their dreams. And like, I understand the feeling of loss and wanting that connection and wanting messages from the other side, because again, you think it's going to give you insight or it's going to give you comfort. And I believe this verse is telling us, don't seek that out. And yes, this is Old Testament law. We're not under all the Old Testament laws as Christians today. But we have to look at the principles in each law and ask ourselves, is this still true today? Is the reasoning that he gives still true today? Deuteronomy 18, 10 through 12. There shall not be found among you anyone who burns his son or his daughter as an offering. That was inextricably intertwined with those who practiced these pagan practices of witchcraft. Anyone who practices divination or tells fortunes or interprets omens, or a sorcerer, or a charmer, or a medium, or a necromancer, or one who inquires of the dead, for whoever does these things is an abomination to the Lord. And because of these abominations, the Lord your God is driving them out before you. So this is sickening to God. He hates it because of channeling a power that is not good and that is not his. We also see and 1 Chronicles 10, 13 through 14. So Saul died for his breach of faith. He broke faith with the Lord in that he did not keep the command of the Lord and also consulted a medium seeking guidance. He did not seek guidance from the Lord. Therefore, the Lord put him to death and turned the kingdom over to David, the son of Jesse. That's how serious God is about this, how dead serious God is about this. Don't seek guidance from anyone else except for me. We see in Malachi 3, 5, then I will draw near to you for judgment. I will be a swift witness against the sorcerers, against the adulterers, against those who swear falsely, against those who oppress the hired worker and his wages, the widow and the fatherless. Against those who thrust aside the sojourner and do not fear me, says the Lord of hosts. I think it's very interesting, the category there, that those who practice witchcraft, those who are adulterers, having sex outside of marriage, liars, those who mistreat the hired worker, don't pay him what he's owed, that is just as much, it seems, an abomination to the Lord. Those who oppress the widow, those who oppress the orphan, the vulnerable without a father, makes me think of the forced fatherlessness that we are pushing upon children today through the name of love is love. Against those who thrust aside the sojourner and do not fear me, says the Lord of hosts. Those are evil in the sight of the Lord. And it's not just the Old Testament. We can go to the New Testament. One example, Galatians 5:19-21. Now the works of the flesh are evident. Sexual immorality, impurity, sensuality, idolatry, sorcery, enmity, strife, jealousy, fits of anger, rivalries, dissensions, divisions, envy, drunkenness, orgies, and things like these. I warn you, as I warned you before, that those who do such things will not inherit the kingdom of God. Again, so interesting, all the things that he lumps together. Sexual immorality, enmity, strife, jealousy, fits of anger, rivalry, dissensions, divisions, envy. I just want you to take stock of the people that you follow. If any of the people that you follow, the podcasters that you listen to, the authors that you read, if they are defined by those things, not the fruit of the Spirit, enmity, strife, jealousy, whether or not it's true sorcery or necromancy, calling upon the dead in dreams, don't follow them. They're leading you down a bad path, an evil, demonic path. And God is really clear that people who do these things will not inherit the kingdom of God. Scripture also shows us examples of believers repenting of witchcraft publicly as a testimony of the power of the gospel. Acts 19:18-20. Also, many of those who were now believers came, confessing and divulging their practices. And a number of those who had practiced magic arts brought their books together and burned them in the sight of all. And they counted the value of them and found it came to 50,000 pieces of silver. So the word of the Lord continued to increase and prevail mightily. And so people who came to the Lord, they repented. They had to give those things up before following Christ, or because they were following Christ. So witchcraft, Christianity, they can't go together. Christians are protected from the power of witchcraft. We are not under the authority of Satan, so we don't need to be paranoid there, but we do need to be really clear. And we need to make sure that the things that we are consuming, whether it's called New Age, whether it's called self-love, whether it's called self-help, whether it's called manifesting, that we're not playing around with that. It's really serious to the God who loves us and the God who created us. If you are a parent, allowing your kids to be entertained by a Ouija board or entertained by tarot cards, it's not innocent. And I think we're seeing more and more of this in literature, teen entertainment. We're seeing it all across social media. And it is a danger. It is a danger to the heart and to the soul. It's certainly something that destroys societies. If you look at the nations that are filled with voodoo and witchcraft, like Haiti, like many countries in Africa, you see their fate. Those things, I believe, are very connected. I believe that Haiti's obsession with witchcraft and voodoo, I'm not saying that it is like all of the despair that they're going through is necessarily a judgment from God because of that. Like, I don't think that the children who are suffering and all of that, they're bearing the consequences of the adults, but they are the natural consequences to being a pagan nation that is following these evil practices. It just leads to disorder. It leads to chaos. It leads to hopelessness. It leads to immorality and violence always, every time. And God wants something better for us. If you want to know what's really going on, if you want real insight, if you want real wisdom, go to the Word of God, because He has given us those things. In the book of James, we are promised that if you ask wisdom of God, He's faithful. He's going to give it to you, okay? And maybe there are some things we just don't need to know. Have we considered that? Like, maybe there are just some things that we are really trying to know, just some things that we're really trying to control that we don't need to try to know or control, because if we knew those things, if we tried to control those things, it would be really bad. It would give us anxiety. The outcome actually wouldn't be good. We don't always know what God is up to. 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
0: Backlash to the SBC voting in favor of a constitutional amendment which would ban female pastors from the denomination. Not only the role of the pastor, but also really the function of the pastor, which is exercising biblical authority over men by teaching scripture in the congregation, in the local church. This was already a part of the Baptist faith and message. This is making it a constitutional amendment put forth by Dr. Al Mohler, president of Southern Baptist Seminary. And it has to be voted on again next year in Indianapolis for it to actually pass. But I'm guessing it will. It passed with a 75% vote. But then you had a lot of people who are Christians pushing back against this. Here is a pastor who says, look, you know, in response to this, yes, women can be pastors. His position is, and he claims it's the Bible who that gives him the support of that position. Set for.
11: For the record, I do believe that women can be pastors. And the reason I believe that is because scripture shows me that. I study the scriptures and I actually see that Apollos, who Paul compares himself to later, was actually taught by a woman. Read Acts 18. In Acts 21, four unmarried women prophesy in church. In Colossians, Nemoha was the pastor of the church and it met in her house. Chloe, same thing in 1 Corinthians 1. Romans 16, 1 and 2. Phoebe is a deacon. 1 Corinthians 11, women prayed and prophesied in the church.
0: Okay, not a single one of these examples is of a female pastor. And I see this a lot. Oh, this woman taught this person, or this woman corrected this person's theology, or this woman shared her testimony, or this woman was told by Jesus to go share what he had done for her. I do believe that women are called to preach the gospel. I do believe that women can correct someone's theology. I think women can talk about theology. I think women can love the Bible and teach Bible studies. I think women can have podcasts talking about, you know, biblical ideas. But none of the examples that were given were of a woman leading a church as a pastor. Even the passage about women prophesying or the Holy Spirit coming upon men and women to prophesy has nothing to do with women being pastors. Now, in another part of this sermon, he talks about the verses that command women to be silent in churches or to not preach in churches. And he says that those don't really apply to today. Here's the next clip.
11: They take two verses out of context, 1 Timothy 2, 11 and 12, and 1 Corinthians 14. Here's the problem I have with that, just so you know. In 1 Timothy 2, you have to understand, they're worshiping a goddess named Artemis, who is the goddess of fertility. What happened, if you continue and you go to read Acts 19, they actually declare in Ephesus, great is Artemis of Ephesus. What was happening? Why did Paul give that instruction to Timothy? Because they were worshiping a goddess who said that women were greater than men, and they were disrupting the church service and trying to exercise authority over the one preaching. Now, 1 Corinthians 14 says women should be silent in the church. What's he talking about? Same thing. Women were interrupting and trying to take over the service with empty philosophy. How do I know that? Paul just said in 1 Corinthians 11 that women prophesied, preached in the church. Last time I checked, scripture doesn't contradict itself.
0: Okay, there's so many things to respond to in that one clip. I do just want to say what he says at the end, that in 1 Corinthians 11, we read that women are preaching. I read 1 Corinthians 11 and I don't see that. I mean, what I do see for example, but every wife who prays or prophesies with her head uncovered dishonors her head, since it is the same as if her head were shaven. For if a wife will not cover her head, then she should cut her hair short. And then it goes on and on. And we can have another conversation about head coverings. I don't see anything in 1 Corinthians 11 about a woman preaching in a local church. Now, let's look at 1 Corinthians 14. So in 1 Corinthians 14, it says, as in all the churches of the saints, the women should keep silent in the churches. So that's the verse he's referring to. But they are not permitted to speak, but should be in submission, as the law also says. If there's anything they desire to learn, let them ask their husbands at home, for it is shameful for a woman to speak in church. Okay, so when we're looking at a verse, we have to say, what follows it? What follows the command? What is the why that is being given? Because there are some dictates in scripture that do seem to be culturally exclusive based on the reasoning given. But Paul does not say here, in this one particular church, this strange thing is happening. It says, as in all the churches of the saints, every single church, no matter the culture, no matter the pagan worship around it, not just the church in Corinth. He says, as in all the churches of the saints, the women should keep silent in the churches, for they are not permitted to speak, but should be in submission. Why? Because they are doing something weird with their theology and this pagan god and Artemis. No, as the law also says, if there is anything that they desire to learn, let them ask their husbands at home, for it is shameful for a woman to speak in church. There's nothing here about disruptions. There's nothing here about pagan worship. There's nothing here that says because they are acting in this way, they must not speak. He goes all the way back to the law. He says this is universally true in Christendom, that women should keep silent in the churches. And then also he references 1 Timothy 2 through 11. Paul writes, let a woman learn quietly with all submissiveness. I do not permit a woman to teach or to exercise authority over a man. Rather, she is to remain quiet. Now, what this pastor could have done is he could have highlighted that Paul is saying, I do not permit a woman to teach. I've heard some egalitarians try to make that argument, that that caveat somehow, you know, allows for women preaching within the church. But again, this passage has nothing to do with interruptions or disruptions or anything culturally going on at the time. How do I know that? Because of the verses that follow. For Adam was formed first, then Eve. And Adam was not deceived, but the woman was deceived and became a transgressor. So there's a lot there that we could unpack. But the point is that Paul goes all the way back to creation. If it was cultural, he wouldn't go back to creation. He's going back to something that is true and that is always true, that Adam was formed first, then Eve. So if it was something specific to that time and space, then he wouldn't have given the creational reasoning. That is what we see actually in every example. Even when Jesus goes all the way back to creation, he's saying this is true, this is always going to be true because it's been true from the beginning. So I'm sorry, but people who make this kind of argument, you are banking on your congregation not reading the passage for themselves. That's it. It's not even, I saw someone in these comments say, oh, that was so textual, that was so scholarly. It's not at all. It's banking on you not reading scripture for yourself. Okay? So that's what's going on here. And you can think that that is somehow oppressive or that is anti-woman. The truth is that women are just as made in the image of God as men. Is that we have been given gifts, we have been given talents, we have been given a voice, we have been given the opportunity to be a part of the body of Christ, to minister to the saints. There are many women that Jesus recognized in his ministry that are recognized and honored in the epistles, even in the Old Testament. The genealogy of Jesus includes these incredible and faithful women. The Bible is not an anti-woman text, but it is an anti-egalitarian text. It is an anti-men and women are the same text and are called to the same function and purpose. We are not. Men and women are not interchangeable. And because we're not interchangeable, because there is something innately different about us and have been since creation, we're not called to the same things. We might be capable of some of the same things, but we are not called to the same things. I'm a communicator. I like to communicate. I love scripture. I am capable, technically, if I wanted to, of delivering a sermon, but I am not called to do that because I'm a woman, because I'm called to different things. I don't see that as stealing something from me because it was never mine. God is the one who gives rights, and God didn't make a mistake when he made me a woman. And he has chosen to allow me to channel my communicative skills in other ways. And it's not from leading a church. It's how I feel about Ephesians 5, that wives submit to your husbands as to the Lord. Husbands, love your wives. Husbands have the much harder calling in that. Husbands have a much higher and harder role. Pastors, men have a much harder, higher, and more sacrificial role in being the shepherd over a flock that I thank God that I'm never going to have. So I don't really understand the desire as a Christian for women to vie for the same roles and responsibilities that men have instead of just being grateful for the calling that he has placed on our lives, which is different, no less valuable, but different. So read the Bible for yourselves. That's what I want to say. Read the Bible for yourselves and don't allow a pastor like that to bank on you not reading the following verses.
12: All right, welcome to a brand new episode of The Liz Wheeler Show. Some people are saying that Zohran Mamdani's terrible trio, the three anti-American socialist candidates who won their New York City primary elections yesterday, won thanks to mass immigration. Importing commies to our country has consequences. Well, mass immigration is certainly part of it, but no, it is not the primary reason that these candidates won yesterday. Others are saying, well, New York City has just been a sprawling welfare state of a city for so long that people who live there are trained to vote for big government socialists. Also a no. Neither of those reasons is the real reason, the primary reason, the big reason, the critical reason why Mom Donnie's terrible trio, who, by the way, make the squad look moderate, are now most likely headed to the United States House of Representatives. I want to tell you today why this happened. How exactly Mom Donnie pulled this off, the secret strategy that was used and was successful in electing these commie subversives. They won their primaries, which means they will most likely be headed to Congress. But I want to start by asking you this question. Do you remember where you were and what you were doing on the morning of September 11th, 2001, when jihadists hijacked American jetliners and crashed them into the Twin Towers in New York City and into the Pentagon, killing 3,000 of our fellow Americans? Do you remember the horror that you felt? Do you remember watching? You couldn't take your eyes off the smoke and the carnage on your television screen. This was before social media. Do you remember? This is one of my most significant memories. Do you remember the eerie quiet outside? You walk outside, the skies completely devoid of any noise of air traffic because all air traffic was completely shut down. I'm sure you remember the creepy feeling that we all felt as the identities of these Muslim terrorists were unveiled, realizing these Islamists hated you, hated our country so much that they were willing, eager, happy to die a grisly burning death. So fanatical was their desire to harm us and destroy our beloved country. Well, here we are, 25 years later, this same burning, smoldering hatred for America in the form of this Muslim woman is now likely being sent to represent New York City in the U.S. Congress. This is what she posted on social media. I forgot to get napkins, so I just wiped my hand on the American flag behind me. Dara Lisa Avila Chevalier is her name. This vile woman won her primary election in New York City last night. She beat a five-term incumbent named Adriano Espialat to win New York's 13th congressional district, which, even though it's a primary election, it might as well be the general election because it's New York and a Democrat's going to win in New York, which means that she will most likely be part of the next U.S. Congress. Zohran Mamdani played into this picture. He endorsed Daria Lisa. And after her victory, he thanked Allah. Take a listen.
13: To Daria Lisa, and I have said, our next congresswoman. And I've said these words in the way that many of us will say, inshallah. In the beginning, we hope, but we don't know how close it is. And the closer and closer we get to the day, the more that we believe. And now that language of hope is a language of fact.
12: Daria Lisa herself says that she will reflect Islam in the halls of Congress. Take a listen to this.
14: I know that we all deserve a representative who isn't bought by AIPAC. I'm also the only Muslim in my family. I reverted 3 years ago. Actually, the friend who pushed me to do it asked me, why have you fasted for 4 years and yet you haven't taken your shahada? She's here today. And when she asked me that, I thought, that is a great question. And I thought for myself why I hadn't taken the step yet. But it was seeing how all of my friends who were showing up to organizing, who are Muslim, were showing up in the space, and the grace and love and passion that they had in these spaces of social justice that really pushed me to join the faith. And wanting to make sure that we are reflecting that in every space that I'm in, and that, you know, inshallah, if we make it to Congress, that we're reflecting that in the halls of power as well.
12: That 25 years after September 11th, these people control New York City. Zohran Mamdani, the mayor, Daria Lisa, likely on her way to the U.S. Congress representing New York City, is just appalling. It's shocking. And when I say how did this happen? This is not a rhetorical question. It is not for us to sit here today and grouch about this and bellyache and be shocked and appalled. It is ours today, our responsibility today, to understand how they did this. Because what they're doing is not haphazard. It's not a coincidence. It's not inevitable. What they're doing is applying a specific framework to specific areas of the country where that framework will work in order to put people like this in positions over you. So I want to unravel exactly what their framework is, why it works in New York City, so that they don't copy and paste this framework into your neighborhood, your city, and your state. Stay with me here, because it's not just Daria Lisa. Last night, there were three anti-American, Mamdani-backed socialists who won these primary elections in New York State last night. Again, seats likely going, because it's New York, to Democrats in the general election. So whoever wins the Democratic primary is likely the next U.S. representative from that district. We have Daria Lisa Avila Chevalier. We have the second one, Claire Valdez, and the third one, Brad Lander. Now, the three of them together, as I said before, make the squad. We're talking Ilhan Omar, AOC, and Rashida Tlaib look almost moderate. These people, Daria Lisa, Claire Valdez, and Brad Lander, are psychos. And that's not a coincidence, by the way. I don't say that because, oh, they're crazy. They don't know what they're saying. This was intentional.
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12: This is a history of Daria Lisa's social media posts over the course of the past years. Even CNN documented this. Daria Lisa, and she deleted most of these posts, by the way, because she probably doesn't want you to see them, which makes it all the more important that you do see them. Daria Lisa posted back in September of 2021, quote, "A world without borders, just like a world without prisons or police, is possible, necessary, and the only moral way forward." So she's anti-police, anti-prison, and anti-border. She said, yes, literally abolish the border. She said that all deportations are wrong, and that includes violent criminals. She obviously has the hashtag Black Lives Matter in her profile, as well as, quote, hashtag Free Palestine. She has posted multiple times about the government staging a takeover of infrastructure, most of the economy in our country, from utilities to hospitals to pharma companies, making rent and mortgage, taking private property away from landlords, dissolving private health insurance company, and seizing every piece of property that landlords own. She also posted in April of 2020, you'll recall this was the beginning of the summer of rage when Black Lives Matter was torching our country. She posted that while most of the political theory she had read was communist, quote, the pyromania associated with anarchism is very intriguing to me. And she added an emotion.

an emoji that was laughing. She's also the founder of a group whose name you're going to recognize. She's the founder of CUAD, the Columbia University Apartheid and Divest. You might remember the name of this group because it was this group that Mohammed Khalil was a part of before he was arrested by ICE. The founder, Daria Lisa, is one of the founders of this group. And just so we understand exactly how radical this group is, let's take a look at what some of their founding principles are, what some of their goals are. True divestment necessitates nothing short of the total collapse of the university structure and the American empire itself, their documents read. They seek to undermine and eradicate America as we know it. They act, quote, in full support of the Palestinian resistance. This action is first and foremost an effort, they say, to extend the successes of the Palestinian resistance to the heart of the empire itself, to translate their resilience in Gaza to unrest and violence in America. She founded this group, and now she's heading to Congress. If you go to this group's Instagram page, they say, we are Westerners fighting for the total eradication of Western civilization. We seek community and instruction from militants in the global South. Now, those of you who are tried and true, who sit here with me day in and day out, no, we've talked about that post before. We seek community and instruction from militants in the global South. This is nothing short than a terror group. She founded it, and now she's headed to Congress. She also, by the way, on October 8th of 2023, that's one day after Hamas staged their brutal rape and murder and invasion of Israel, Daria Lisa attended a, quote, all-out for Palestine rally. This is the day after Palestinian terrorists murdered 1,200 innocent people. So she wants to abolish prisons and abolish ICE, abolish borders, defund the police. She thinks all deportations are wrong. She calls the U.S. an effing disgrace. And she founded this group that seeks violence in the United States in order to totally destroy us. That's Daria Lisa. Claire Valdez from the 7th District of New York also wants to abolish ICE, wants to give votes to illegal aliens, to grant everyone who's come here illegally citizenship, wants to use taxpayer money, your dollars, your taxpayer dollars, to trans anybody who wants to be trans, and she wants to make private health insurance illegal. That's Claire Valdez from New York 7. Brad Lander also wants to abolish ICE. He wants the government to, quote unquote, forgive all student loans. Remember, that's like $2 trillion worth. And then he wants to pack the Supreme Court. Again, these people make the squad look moderate. And so what I want to do today is I want to show you how this happened, because the alternative is we could sit here today and we could just wring our hands and say, how did they trick voters? Did they not actually express what socialism does, how people will suffer under socialism, how it leads to tyranny and oppression and ultimately death? Well, that's not what happened. These three Mamdani-backed radicals didn't actually trick their voters. They didn't lie and try to obscure their socialism as some politicians in the past may have done. They told the truth about who they are. And they still were voted into office. And I'm going to show you exactly how they pulled this off so that we can stop it from happening in other places. Again, it's not entirely because of mass immigration. That, of course, everything is multifactorial. Mass immigration played a role in that. There are a lot of voters in New York City who are not natural born American citizens because of mass immigration, both illegals who, you know, just coincidentally find that path to citizenship, or even legal immigration, mass legal immigration that leads to naturalized U.S. citizens, that played a role. I'm not entirely dismissing that, but that's not the primary reason why these people won. It's also not because New York City is just liberal and we should write it off. It's a blue state. It's a welfare state. Big daddy government. People like that. They want their free stuff. Again, maybe that plays a role, but that is not the primary reason. So let's get to the primary reason. None of these three Mamdani radicals, this terrible trio, none of them were born in New York City. None of them were raised in New York City. None of them moved to New York City for business opportunities or created jobs in New York City. They're actually quite foreign to New York City, even though they are all American citizens. They are all natural born American citizens. New York City is not their place. That is a critical point. Bear with me as we walk through this. All three of these candidates are associated with the DSA, the Democrat Socialists of America. Two of them are active members of the DSA. That would be Claire Valdez and Daria Lisa. Brad was a former DSA member. He left the DSA in 2023,
But the DSA endorsed him, so he is DSA affiliated. Remember, this is very critical to walking through exactly what strategy was employed here.

0: The DSA's stated goals, obviously, is to impose socialism on the United States, which at this point in our political environment, sometimes it doesn't feel tangible. Okay, socialism, what are you talking about? The Green New Deal, redistribution of wealth? Are we talking about total tyranny like the Soviet Union? People standing in line for bread for hours, eating their shoes so they don't starve? What are we talking about here? Well, the DSA leaders have articulated exactly what the goal of the DSA is above just this vague but ominous promise of socialism. DSA leaders have said, quote, "It should not be controversial to say death to the U.S. empire. This should be the moderate position," DSA leaders say. Other leaders say, "We need to orient ourselves towards insurrection." One particular caucus of the DSA say they strive to weaken and ultimately dismantle the U.S. empire. They call for socialists to, quote, "fight to overthrow the Constitution," and they want to destroy the current capitalist system. So the words that you read in the group CUAD's documents, their stated goals, this group, Columbia University, Apartheid and Divest, that Daria Lisa is a co-founder of, are parallel to the goals of the DSA. Okay, again, so all of these three candidates have stated that they want to abolish ICE. They want to defund the police, which is interesting because many on the left have actually moved away from the defund the police after George Floyd, when a lot of blue cities did remove funding sources from police. They found that what we told them would happen, and that crime increased, and the victims of that crime were primarily minority, were primarily black people who suffered because they didn't have the police resources to help fight crimes that were committed against them. And many of these blue cities, out of practicality, reversed the position and actually refunded the police. So it might seem at first glance odd that these three candidates still want to defund the police, even though it doesn't work. We've had recent case studies showing it doesn't work, and even a lot of blue cities have reversed course on that. Well, if you look a little deeper, it's actually not so odd that these three, Mom, Donnie, the terrible trio, that they have remained loyal to the defund the police movement, because they understand that defund the police or abolish ICE or abolish borders are necessary tools to be used to achieve these diabolical goals that they have stated, or that the associations, the groups which they are associated with, have stated. They haven't given up on defund the police because it failed. They know that its failure is part of the way to bring about the destruction of the US. Okay, again, bear with me. The next thing. Two out of three of these candidates were managed by Morris Katz. Morris Katz. You remember that name? We talked about Morris Katz 2 weeks ago when we talked about who is the man controlling Graham Plattner, the Senate candidate, the Democrat Senate candidate from the state of Maine, the guy with the Nazi tattoo. Who's controlling this guy? And we introduced you to Morris Katz. Morris Katz is kind of the young it boy of the Democrat Party in the consultancy sphere. He is a campaign advisor. You remember him because he's not just the one who helped choose Graham Plattner. He's also a freak who wrote the creepy groomer children's book in which he said he wished that he could include pictures of his own penis for the young boys to see, the young boys that he wrote the book for. Two of the three of these candidates are managed by Morris Katz. Morris Katz was also the architect of Zohran Mamdani's victory. And as I said, is not backing down from Graham Plattner, despite the fact that sources tell me that the vetting process, when they were vetting Graham Plattner, many of the things about Graham Plattner that have come to light were not made aware to Morris Katz and those around him until the media brought them to light.
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0: So let's journey back for a second to this time last year when Zohran Mamdani won the Democrat primary for the mayor of New York City against Andrew Cuomo. People were surprised that he won at first, and they wondered how Zohran Mamdani could have won when he is such an open, I mean, what did we call him? We called him a Muslim Marxist nutcase, because that is a very apropos description of who Zohran Mamdani is. And he has certainly validated that description over the course of the past year. And the reason why Zohran Mamdani actually won, the reason why he defeated Andrew Cuomo, is not because Andrew Cuomo was a candidate that New York City voters didn't like. It's not because he was new. It's not because he's politically inexperienced. It's because of the number game in New York City. It's because in New York City, registered voters, 65% of them are Democrat, only 11% are Republican, and 21% are independents. And the average age, this is probably the most critical part, the average age of the registered voter in New York City is 49 years old. Now, keep in mind that all three of these candidates, Brad Lander and Claire Valdez and Daria Lisa, they all three represent districts that are within New York City. So Zohran Mamdani is the case study for why these candidates won. So 5.1 million registered voters in total in New York City. Average age, 49. About 750,000, and I know this is kind of nerdy math, but follow along and you'll see exactly how this was done. 750,000 of these registered voters are between 18 and 29 years old. An additional 1.6 to 1.8 are between 30 and 49 years old. That means of the 5.1 million registered voters in New York City, about half of them, 2.5 million, are what I would describe as indoctrinated kids. People under the age of 50 who have been put through the public school system at a time when the public school system is best described as an indoctrination center. Even further than that, of the 5.1 million registered voters in New York City, 1 million of them between the ages of 18 and 49 are college educated. That means, and this number is very critical, that means that 20% of voters, that is 1 in 5 voters in New York City, are the product of the Marxist indoctrination factories that are our colleges and universities. So going back to 1 year ago when Zohran Mamdani won his primary election, he was not elected because voters didn't understand his Marxism. Zohran was elected by the indoctrinated kids because of his Marxism. They agree with it. The indoctrinated kids are committed radical leftist ideologues, thanks to the colleges and universities in our country that were subverted, captured decades ago by communists, who knew exactly what they were doing when they captured those colleges and universities. They were playing the long game, knowing that they were stealing the minds of entire generations of youth who one day, and that day is today, would be the deciding factor in our elections. Because it has always been a fallacy to say that you send your kid to college, they become kind of liberal. And then when they get a job and get to the real world, when they have to buy a house and pay taxes, they suddenly see the light and they're not so liberal anymore. That is not true. What happens in college campuses when this indoctrination happens is once the youth are indoctrinated, they export that ideology into the quote real world. They take it with them. They use it as the deciding factor when casting their votes. And this is how these three anti-American nutcases won yesterday in New York City. Daria Lisa Avila Chevalier defeated her opponent by 19.2% in the areas where the voters were majority college educated. In the areas where the voters were majority young voters, she defeated her incumbent, a five-term incumbent, by 24.5%. This is very significant. If you break down the demographics even further, Daria Lisa Chevalier lost the Bronx part of her district by 30 points and yet still secured victory. She lost areas that were majority Black. She lost areas that were majority Hispanic. She lost areas that were majority low income. Those areas she lost by 10 points. She won because she won in the areas where the majority of voters were college educated by 20 points. She won where the majority of the voters were young voters by 20 points. The scariest part of all of this is that this is not going to remain isolated to New York City. This is a framework or a playbook that the left is practicing, and they are about to set it free. This is about to be replicated faster than COVID-19 in a petri dish in every city in America where a significant portion of the demographic are indoctrinated youth, where college-educated young people are the deciding factor in the election. So yes, mass immigration played a role here. There's no question about that. Yes, New York City is traditionally liberal. It is a nanny state city. People are in the habit of voting for things that they get for free. Those certainly played a role. But it's not the primary reason that this terrible trio won, probably landing them seats in the United States Congress. The primary reason is not the candidates themselves. The primary reason is the voters. And the voters who are the deciding factor, the young voters who were indoctrinated in college, who voted for Daria Lisa and Claire Valdez and Brad Lander because they hate America. Because these young people were taught that it's moral to hate America. That they should hate America too. They reward candidates who hate America. So we don't identify this problem today simply to say, ha, gotcha, we identified your framework. We know what you're doing and how you're doing it. We identify what happened and how this happened because we need to stop it. And the good news, of course, today is that it can be stopped. This can be done, in a sense, quite easily because it doesn't necessarily require the cooperation of the do-nothing Republicans in the United States Congress. President Trump can take action himself. He can defund, he must defund, if we want to stop this, any college, any university in the United States that indoctrinates youth in anti-American ideology. Even private schools, by the way, this doesn't just apply to state schools. Even private schools accept federally subsidized student loans and research grants from the federal government. Cut it all. These colleges and universities won't survive a week without the federal government giving them money. We have to understand that the Marxists are in this fight to win it. If we do not use the just authority that we have while we're in power in the federal government, the United States of America will be lost. This playbook will be replicated in your neighborhood, in your city, in your state. It seems so far removed from us in New York City. It's not. And so we need to focus today on what we can do to fix this problem. Five things that we can do to fix this problem. Number one, we need to raise the universities that are indoctrination centers for deadly Marxist ideology, all of them. Deprive them of every dime of government money, whether that's through state budgets, through federal appropriations, Pell Grants, research grants, student loans, Medicaid, until they crumble into dust. You will see many of these institutions crumble. Many of them will course correct. We won't have a situation where we don't have access to university training for professions that we rely on in the United States. That will never happen. But we can and should eradicate the ones who primarily serve to indoctrinate voters to vote for candidates who want to destroy America. The second thing that we need to do is we need to prosecute individuals who indoctrinate kids with communism. And yes, there are plenty of laws on the books already to do this. Some people are going to accuse me of wanting McCarthyism 2.0. Yeah, that sounds like a good start. Prosecute them. One of the ways that this can be prosecuted, this is the third thing that we can do. Then I called for this to be done last year after Zohran Mamdani's victory, after Charlie Kirk's murder, is that every sicko who celebrated Charlie's murder, excused it, tried to explain it away, justified his assassination, tell their parents, report them to their school, to their employer, make that follow them in our society. It's not cancel culture, it's self-defense.
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0: This is the fifth thing. In public schools that are lower than university level, K through 12 across the nation, require them to teach pro-American, pro-Western civilization, pro-Christian curriculum. We should force a mandatory class every year starting in fifth grade called All the Speeches and the Work of the Great Charlie Kirk, so that these children are not vulnerable to the indoctrination of university, so that they're not prepped and primed and halfway indoctrinated by the time they even get there. I make this list because it's important that we understand how this was done in New York City yesterday, and that it is a significant threat, not just in New York, but in cities and states all across the country. But as ominous as that sounds, there are things we can do to stop it. Of course, we should address mass immigration. No doubt. Illegal and legal immigration. But if we refuse to address what's happening at our universities, then we are going to be fighting a losing battle, even if we win individual victories at the policy level. Because eventually, the colleges and universities, the minds that they've captured, are going to dominate the voting electorate everywhere in our country. And so the very, very far left, the people who hate our country, are going to get their way at the polling place every time. They'll use this playbook anywhere it fits. I mean, heck, in New York State, the reason that this works in New York State is because of the demographic of New York State. But think about in Zohran Mamdani's district in for the New York State Assembly. This is not federal Congress, but the New York State Assembly, the seat that he vacated when he won his the mayoralty of New York City. His chosen replacement, the candidate that he endorsed to replace him, is a woman named Aber Kawas. Aber Kawas has blamed the United States for 9/11, insinuating that we deserved to be attacked by jihadi terrorists because of who we are. Take a listen to this.
8: And finding that, like, you know, the system of capitalism and racism and white supremacy, etc., have all, and Islamophobia, have all been used, to colonize lands, right, to take resources from other people. And so this is like a long trajectory. And we're just seeing the manifestations of that continuation, right, with 9/11. And so a lot of times when people are asking us to respond about, you know, attack, right, when if you look back, like, historically, right, a lot of us come from lands that were colonized, lands where wars are being waged, right? And a lot of times because of U.S. policy or the policies in Europe. And so I find that we can connect over that, but then also that the idea that we have to apologize for, like, a terror attack that, like, a couple of people did, and then there is no apologies or reparations for genocide and for slavery, et cetera, is something that I kind of find, like, reprehensible.
0: By the way, Aber Kawas is an anchor baby. She was born to two so-called refugees in the United States. So that is how she secured her citizenship. So mass immigration, again, plays a role. I'm not dismissing that it plays a role. But is it, in this case, the driving force behind why she's an electable candidate in New York State? I don't think so. The driving force is not the candidate. It's the voter. And the voters, sure, some of them have been naturalized as American citizens. They were first illegal aliens, or maybe they were brought here under open borders, sort of legal immigration, mass immigration policies. But the primary reason she can get away with saying horrendous things like blaming 9/11 on America as if we deserved to be subject to a terror attack, the mass slaughter of our citizens, because what, we have a free market economy because we believe that every person is endowed by their creator with unalienable rights like life, liberty, and the pursuit of happiness, because we believe in free speech and the freedom of religion and freedom of the press and due process under the law, because we don't think, as her religion teaches, that it's okay to marry children to old men or to beat women or to subject females to genital mutilation because they're female, to sell and purchase women. We don't believe that it's tolerable and permissible to murder people who don't join our religion. The reason she can articulate clearly, not hide these beliefs, but articulate them and still be electable in New York State, is because the people who are voting for her are these indoctrinated youth. The people who have been, the young people between 18 and 49, who have been put through our college and university system and have had their minds captured by professors who tell them that what she's saying is right and moral and good, and that they are bad. Aberquas was caught on video holding a Hamas headband. This is not about, quote unquote, freeing Palestine. This is not about, are we spending too much money in foreign aid going to Israel? This is about an ideology so radical that they justify and celebrate the sexual torture, the mutilation, the burning of Jews and even American citizens in Israel because they're Jewish. And this candidate celebrates the monsters, the terrorists who did this. Take a look at this.
9: Stand up! Stand up! Stand up!
10: Resistance is justified when people are occupied. Thank you to all of those who are resisting. Resisting occupation from the streets of New York to the streets of Palestine. Up next, I have my sister in the struggle, Nardine Kiswani.
11: There is only one solution!
10: Brother Muhammad Nabunsi.
12: The U.S. government is not our friend. It will never be our friend.
10: Let's not forget, ladies and gentlemen, that border walls are unacceptable anywhere in this world.
0: That's her.
10: Not in Palestine and not in the United States.
0: Border walls are unacceptable anywhere in this world, she said, in Palestine or in the United States.
13: I was fighting in the first uprising.
0: That she is an electable candidate in the state of New York.
13: And the days in which they call you terrorists
0: should shock us.
13: It should be over. Proud Muslims fighting for justice. And in all the ways possible. And yes, jihadis in all the ways possible.
10: Occupation! Shut it down! The border walls! Shut them down! The siege of Gaza! Shut it down! The whole damn system! Shut it down!
0: Okay, the whole damn system, she says, shut it down. There's one other way that we can address. This is not something that you can do. This is not something I can do. It's something, and I don't like that. I don't like when the solution has to be left to someone else. I like when we can take things into our own hands. There's one other thing that can be done to stop people like Daria Lisa Chevalier and Clara Valdez and Brad Lander and this woman, Aberquas, from being elected. And that is for the Democrat Party to stand up and say, this is not who we are. And I'm not even talking about Democrat voters, actually. I'm talking about the Democrat establishment apparatus, like the DNC. They can stand up and they can prohibit DSA-affiliated candidates from running under the Democrat Party headline. They can say, if you are DSA, you are disqualified. Just like if you're a Republican and you want to run for political office and you say, I'm going to call myself a Democrat. The Democrat Party, the local Democrat Party is going to say, no, you're not. You can't just do that. You're not going to have the Democrat Party endorsement. You're not going to use our infrastructure, our campaign infrastructure, our funding, our name to get yourself elected. The Democrat Party could do this for DSA candidates too. They could say, if you are DSA, you are not fit to run as a Democrat. We reject you. It actually, and this is going to sound funny, it actually makes me miss Nancy Pelosi, because Nancy Pelosi is certainly a corrupt politician, a bad person. Nancy Pelosi is not someone I trust. She caves to wokeness. She's very left wing, but she's not DSA. And she was such, again, I think she was incredibly destructive to our country, but she had a hold of her caucus with such an iron fist that they did what she wanted them to do. And if Nancy Pelosi were in power today, I do not think the DSA would be successfully infiltrating the Democratic Party the way that they are at this moment. And it almost makes me miss that when Nancy Pelosi was like the ruling queen of the Democrats, because she would never have let this happen. And so I challenge Democrats across the country, the Democrat Party apparatus, stop this from happening. If you do not want the utter destruction of the United States, if you do not believe that the American empire is evil, if you do not align with outright communism and socialism and jihadism, put a stop to this. You have the power to do that. But that, of course, is not up to us as Republicans. That is not even up to us as voters, even if we're Democrat. That is up to the Democrat Party establishment.
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0: Let's get to the live chat. This is the Blaze Radio Network. All right. My soul says Liz is tough. Oh, thank you. I think if that's a compliment. Mustard Seed says DSA, working families, SEIU with the help of teachers unions have been organized and mobilized for years across the country. Yes, even red state. They've won local and county elections in Iowa, Kansas, and Arizona. Yes, that's right. The DSA is building an incredible apparatus. It's not a coincidence that Zohran Mamdani is the mayor of New York City. It's not a coincidence that Nithya Raman out in L.A. has, quote unquote, defeated Spencer Pratt, probably through ballot harvesting, legal, perhaps illegal means of getting the homeless residents of Skid Row to cast their ballots. They claim they've been paid. Hopefully the U.S. attorney is looking into that. The DSA understands how to game elections. Again, legally and illegally, they are building an apparatus to take over the Democrat Party in order to take over the United States of America. It's not your grandfather's Democrat Party of the working man. This is a threat to our country. Elephant 2024 says, you make a compelling argument for homeschooling, Liz, with all the indoctrination that goes on in public schools. Well, listen, I'm incredibly biased towards homeschooling because I was homeschooled myself and I had a very positive experience with it. In this day and age, it's even more critical to homeschool because you could find some schools, I suppose, back 30 years ago when I was in school that didn't entirely indoctrinate your child. I'm not sure that's the case now. Even if you find a school that, you know, the teachers are okay and the curriculum's okay, with access to cell phones, one kid in the class having a cell phone and your kid has all the access to TikTok and other indoctrination mediums. So school buildings at this point in our country seem to be more of a threat than a benefit. You have to remember why we actually established public education in our country. It wasn't actually because we were pursuing universal literacy, you know, to teach everyone to read and write, to make sure that every child had an equal opportunity. That's actually not why we established the public school system. The first mandatory public school schooling law was passed in Massachusetts. And the reason it was passed in Massachusetts at the time, it was, I think, 1856, was because there was an influx of immigrants coming to Massachusetts. They were immigrants from Ireland, immigrants who were Catholic. And the Protestant politicians in Massachusetts at the time did not want children in our country growing up feeling a loyalty to a foreign country first, the country of their origin, their birth. And they also didn't want the Catholic religion to be practiced in our country. Again, you might remember at the founding of our country, Catholics were not even allowed to hold. They were prohibited from holding public office. So the public school system was made mandatory in Massachusetts in the 1850s so that the government at the time, those in charge of the government, these Protestant Americans could indoctrinate these new immigrant children in Americanism, which is good, and in Protestantism, which as a Catholic, you know, I don't think that the government should be indoctrinating against Catholicism. But the point that I'm trying to make here is that we have deviated significantly from the original intent of the public schooling system in our country. The original intent was actually for public schools to be a sort of indoctrination center, but we were the ones who were supposed to control that. We were the ones who were supposed to form foreigners into Americans and to make sure that Christian values at the very least were instilled in a populace to create a nation here. You can't just have a melting pot of a bunch of different cultures that come and live their culture separately. You have to create a culture that's universal. And that was the purpose of public schooling. We have deviated so significantly from that intent of why public schooling was made mandatory originally in our country that I argue, and I know that this is why I'm not a politician, because politicians can never say things like this. I'm lucky enough that I can say things like this. But I don't see any value in public schooling at this point. They're failing academically. The literacy rate of people coming out of the public school system is abysmal. The graduation rates are horrible. There's gangs and drugs and bullying, antisocial behavior that's being fostered, the transing of children, not to mention the ideological indoctrination and critical race theory and outright Marxism and communism and anti-Americanism and atheism. What is the value? Why do we have a public school system if that's what it is creating? That's what it is. That is how they are capturing the minds of children. And that is what they are instilling in the minds of these kids. I don't see the point for it. It seems to me at this point that we just societally use public schools as a giant babysitting apparatus so that parents can work or not care for their children during the day. But it's certainly not in the pursuit of education, and it's not in the pursuit of some kind of unified Christian American culture. So yeah, you should homeschool your kids if you possibly can, of the highest priority, if you want your child to remain intact mentally, physically, spiritually, and intellectually. You should, in fact, homeschool your kids. Robert says, too many Americans turning against God, Liz. Well, that's the root of it all, is not? The root of it all is we cannot succeed as a society, as people, as individuals, as a country, if we are godless. We're not going to be a successful, quote unquote, secular culture. We're also not going to ever defeat the anti-God culture that comes from the other side if we do not play offense with our own culture. We do not live in a nation where we have this, where there's no such thing as neutrality. It's either their values or our values. They have anti-God, anti-American values. So we must propose, yes, even in public institutions, even in the government, we must propose pro-American and pro-Christian values. It's not a radical thing that I'm proposing. It's not theocracy. It's not whatever else. It is what our founders intended. They knew that our country would only work for a moral people. They knew, I mean, this was written into one of the first lines of the Declaration of Independence, that the reason that our government is structured the way that it is because first our rights come from God, that governments do not loan us these rights. Therefore, governments simply have no authority to take them away either. Our society will not thrive. We will fail if we continue to turn away from God. So the root of all of these problems, of course, or the solution to all of these problems is, of course, spiritual revival, which we are seeing to a certain extent in our country in the face of evil. People oftentimes recognize, oh, wow, that's evil. And if evil exists, good must exist. And those who are intellectually curious and open-minded then pursue, okay, well, if good exists, what is good and who is the author of good? And if, again, if they're intellectually honest and they can put aside their preconceived biases, that leads them to God, which, again, we're seeing, especially among young men in our country. Yuck FooTube says the fact that most people 25 and under can't read cursive means they can't read the Constitution. That's interesting. That is an interesting point. It's weird, isn't it, that they don't teach cursive in public school anymore? Like, why wouldn't you? Unless you were trying to obscure history from children. I will be teaching my children to teach, to read cursive. Jim Maloney says, I rebelled against my leftist professors. Well, Jim, I'm happy to hear that. I think that's a wonderful thing to do. It's not always possible. Sometimes you will literally lose your career or your academic opportunity at a college if you do that. I understand, as much as it would be great for conservative students to all stand up against liberal professors. The power dynamic is a little imbalanced, as the left says. So oftentimes conservative students face punishment and ostracization and in this day and age, danger when they do that. So while I do encourage it, I don't think that that's the single or the only thing that we can propose as a solution, because it's not individual leftist professors. It's the entire apparatus. It's the entire apparatus. All right. Oh, Samuel Tucker says the education department's appointed misguided, manipulated tools of fools with foreign interests. Yeah, the education department should have been abolished day one in the Trump administration. Again, go back to the five things that we need to do in order to save our country from the indoctrination that happens in public schools from K to 12 all the way up through the university system. We can change the trajectory of what's happening in this country. We can. It's not hopeless. It's discouraging to suffer defeats the way that we did in New York last night. It's not surprising. We knew that was going to happen. But there are things that the federal government can do, things President Trump can do. And I know President Trump oftentimes looks at policy through the lens of how it's going to impact the economy. Our university systems are, of course, an important part of what drives our economy. It would cause some disruption in the economy, but our economy is strong. It self-corrects, and it's worth it. Sometimes to do the moral thing is more important. And in this case, it's critical to the survival of our country. So I encourage President Trump to do all of that. Okay. 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I showed you this yesterday, this t-shirt from Blaze. 250, America's 250th birthday. 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It's super cool. You want to be decked out for the 4th of July, especially this one. America's 250th birthday. Okay, guys, make sure you're subscribed to the show. YouTube.com/Liz Wheeler, X.com/Liz_Wheeler, and on Spotify, we are The Liz Wheeler Show. Thank you for watching today. Thank you for listening. I'm Liz Wheeler. This is The Liz Wheeler Show.

0: Welcome back to Sarah Gonzalez Unfiltered. I am Sarah Gonzalez. 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I love this country. I love what it represents. I love what it stands for. And I am so excited for next weekend to celebrate America's 250th anniversary, 250th birthday. And I think there are a lot of, I know if you're watching this program, you're excited. I have been, we have been actually, we keep buying stuff. We keep buying merch. We keep buying, you know, like shirts that we, like, Stephen, you bought the
1: I bought way too much stuff, but I'm going to keep going.
0: The most ridiculous.
1: Yeah. If anyone can find a bald, I need a shirt, the bald eagle shooting off ARs on an American flag. I can't seem to find it. It's a dinosaur shooting ARs too. I need something like that.
0: Well, he did buy one with like the bald eagle and the flag, and it's like a button.
1: It's got a mullet too, and an American flag bandana.
0: It's like so sick. And so we're stocking up on all the merch because I love this freaking country. I love this country, and I'm so happy that President Trump is the one who is in charge. Can you imagine if we had Joe Biden or Kamala Harris during America's 250th anniversary, and they were just like standing at a podium lecturing us on how terrible this country actually is? No, that would be terrible. Instead, we have President Trump, who just kicked off the Freedom 250 Festival last night on the National Mall.
2: Tonight, right here on the National Mall, we are beginning the most unforgettable birthday party any country has ever seen. Oh, you're going to have a good time. You're going to have a good time. This evening, it's my honor to officially kick off the celebration with the Great American State Fair. It's going to be great. It's going to be unbelievable. Then on July 4th, we will have the greatest show of all on the National Mall. Your favorite president will be speaking. So please show up, because if we have two empty seats, you know what's going to happen? The fake news is going to say he didn't fill out the arena.
0: So they had this really cool flyover that they flew over the National Mall, and they put out this really awesome video from the cockpit.
3: Stand by, break. Ready.
0: This is, it actually gives me goosebumps just even watching that. I don't understand how you can live in this country, how you can benefit from all of the wonderful blessings that we have in this country and just turn around and be like, actually, I hate this country and I'm not proud to be an American. And yet that is exactly what the Democrats think.
4: Again, 56% overall have an extremely or very very much proud of the country. It's 29% among Democrats. It's 90% among Republicans. Look at that staggering gap between the parties. Look at it on the other end here. Only a little or not proud at all. It's 36% among Democrats. That number among Democrats, it's higher on the low end there than it is on the extremely proud end, and it's only 3% for Republicans. So a massive partisan divide on that question of being proud to be an American.
0: I don't understand it. I don't understand it. I want to ask all of these people, what country would you prefer? What country is better than this country? Where would you like to live? Hell, maybe I'll send you a one-way ticket there. I don't get it. I don't get it. I especially don't get it when you have these Hollywood celebrities who have benefited from all of the capitalism of this country. They have enjoyed all of the riches that this country has to offer them. And they're like, actually, let me tell you why this country's terrible. And I especially hate it when they're people who I really enjoy watching their programs, because once I hear this dumb shit, I'm like, I don't even want to watch your show anymore. Case in point, Larry David, Curb Your Enthusiasm, is a very funny show. And now I don't even want to watch reruns of it anymore. I don't want to watch it anymore because Larry David is like, actually, I hate this country because they had a really sick UFC event at the White House and it involved the bald eagle. And I just really don't like that.
5: I was embarrassed to be an American.
6: This is your way of celebrating America. The White House did it much differently with the UFC fight. What did you think about that?
7: I know. It was a travesty.
6: Yeah.
7: What else can you say about it? It was embarrassing. I was embarrassed to be an American.
0: why. It was awesome. It was so cool. And they don't have good taste. They don't like it. Now, I guess the hatred for this country and the 4th of July gets like it gets stacked double time if you're a black Democrat, according to Joy Reid.
8: Because in many ways, and with apologies to my dear spicy white friends, because I know that my white brothers and sisters do love a 4th of July. It is Independence Day. Everybody's barbecuing. It's a thing. I can promise you, black folks, we will take that day off. We will barbecue because we off. But black people, that nobody black I know is really excited about the 4th of July, because it is what Frederick Douglass said it is. It is the celebration of slaveholders who freed themselves from having to pay taxes to the crown for their slave empire. And that is what it is.
0: I just love the irony in that she's wearing a Juneteenth shirt. So she loves celebrating. She loves celebrating the end of slavery on a made up holiday. And yet the country that has afforded her all of the luxuries, she just ain't going to celebrate that. Sorry about it. All you white brothers and sisters out there, like, shut up. Shut up. These people are filled with so much Trump derangement syndrome. It is terminal for so many different people. They have terminal cases of TDS that they've been taking it out on DC monuments as well. The reflecting pool is like the biggest story. They're sending out push alerts left and right about the algae in the reflecting pool. No one cares. And yet they can't handle it. They are so triggered by the fact that President Trump tried to fix it. He tried to fix it up. He wanted to make it nice. They don't want nice things. They don't want nice things. So they have vandals now tearing at the new lining. They have been made multiple arrests. President Trump even said that people have been taking to the lining with box cutters. That is how crazy, that is how terminal their TDS cases are.
9: And they had vandals. You know, we have 290, 300 foot slit right through it, probably a box cutter or a knife of some kind. Or we had people lifting up the basic, some of the, but it's not a lot of damage, but we'll probably have to let the water out and refix it. They went in there with a knife. I was just told by the people over at Parks, they have five people are arrested and five people are under investigation right now. And it's a sad thing. In addition to that, you know, we put brand new, beautiful grass all around. They put these massive letters on the grass. You probably know about that, right? And they said 86-47. They probably got that from the dirty cop, Comey. You know he's a dirty cop, don't you?
0: There is nothing better than a President Trump weave. Like, I'm going to talk about the vandals and I'm going to end at James Comey and somehow it's going to all be fantastic. So there are more vandals now that have been encouraged to go out and cause more damage, and you know, they got arrested. So enjoy jail, I guess. Joining me now to discuss all of this and more is conservative podcaster Stephen Gardner, host of the Stephen Gardner Show. And I'm so excited that you're with me today, Stephen, because I have been on your show so many times and I keep going, we need to have Stephen on. And so finally you're here, your first time. Welcome.
10: Thank you. Thank you for having me.
0: Yeah, of course. So I say on my show a lot, the left has like no floor. There's no like, oh, this is as low as they can go. They just keep going lower and lower and lower. And I just, to complain about the algae, to make the algae the big problem. You've got like algae experts that CNN's interviewing to try to get them to say something bad about President Trump. And I'm just like, I did not have this on my bingo card this year for 2026, that they would start complaining about the reflecting pool and the algae. And yet here we are, Stephen.
10: Yeah, I would think that, you know, the Iran war or gas prices coming down or, you know, a myriad of other options would be much better. But right now, CNN seems to be wanting to cover this algae bloom as if it's never happened in any pond or body of water ever. I mean, the reality is, if President Trump does something, they have to immediately take the 180-degree opposite. Mm-hmm. So now the swamp literally is encouraging the swamp. They don't want it cleaned up. They don't want anything beautiful. Based off the people in frog costumes and mermaid green hair and these weird bull nose rings, like, they don't even want to be beautiful. Of course they wouldn't want America to be beautiful. Heaven forbid Washington, D.C. function as a government or as a park for families. It's so bizarre to me.
0: It really is. And just like to your point, you're absolutely right. To your point, they don't want these things to be nice. They want to tear everything down and they want to make President Trump look bad no matter the cost. When you had the algae appearing in the reflecting pool, there were actually these crazy lunatics protesting. They were like in support of the algae. I think we have a clip of that.
11: Let's go, algae. Let's go,
12: algae.
11: Let's go, algae. Let's go, algae! God sent the algae!
13: God played God!
14: Algae is doing good today, honey!
15: Team algae, we're so proud.
16: Everybody's proud of you.
17: You're single-handedly doing more to fight fascism than any American has.
18: Yeah,
17: algae! Woo! Algae!
0: That's that.

0: He said, God sent the algae. Like, what is Donald Trump, the wicked Pharaoh in the story of Moses? And God magically, put instead of changing the water, the Nile, to blood, he's changed the reflection pool to algae. And then, come on, 86-47. Like, yeah. Really, as much as I disliked Joe Biden, I prayed for Joe Biden. Mm-hmm. Literally, I prayed for him. I didn't want him dead. I wanted him to lose the election. I wanted him to maybe step down. But to wish death on a president, like, really? Can you hear yourself? It just sounds so stupid to me.
1: Yeah, I know. Well, here's another one, kind of another example of how stupid it all is and how all of these words, which are very important words to know. Like, it is actually really important for you to understand what fascism is so that it never happens in this country. But somehow President Trump now is an authoritarian because he won't let people swim in the reflecting pool. Here's that.
2: But we're seeing this decriminalization and the slippery slope to authoritarianism. But this is what it looks like, mm-hmm. right? Like, all of a sudden, something that you played in, something that when I came to visit Washington, mm-hmm. I also played, splashed around in,
3: right.
2: All of a sudden, that's a crime. And so we're going to have a kid who's splashing around in a pool in Washington, D.C., like thousands of kids do all the time, where we're going to put them in handcuffs? Like, that's, to me, is the ultimate sort of symbol of what, how this country has fallen into disrepair and authoritarianism.
1: So now you're an authoritarian if you're a president and you just follow official national park rules, which is that all park bodies of water, fountains and memorial pools are closed to swimming, wading and bathing by people or household pets. Because no, of course, you can't allow your kids to swim in a memorial pool. That's obviously disgusting and tacky. And somehow that's just it's just Trump being an authoritarian, Stephen.
0: Yeah, I mean, here's the thing. Have you ever walked on the like neoprene that they put on pools when it's covered in algae slime? They probably don't want a child to slip and crack their head. That would look really bad.
1: Yep.
0: But CNN spending countless hours, multiple push notifications about the algae, like, what is this, some kind of a pet that we're trying to keep alive in elementary school? So I don't know. They again, anything that he comes up with, they get mad about. I mean, here's the thing. I remember during the first State of the Union, when President Trump had a cute little boy who wanted to be a policeman when he grew up with brain tumors, mm-hmm. and they wouldn't even stand to applaud the fact that he had fought and stayed alive. Yeah. But now they're mad that a child can't go into an algae-filled pool because it might be a health hazard or a safety issue.
1: Yeah, you're right. And it really is. It's become the Democrats' entire identity seems to be communism, jihadism, and also whatever President Trump is for or against. And I do realize that is a large part of why they lost the last election, at least in my opinion, because it doesn't matter how crazy the position is. They just have to take it because they have to be diametrically opposed to whatever President Trump says, to the extent that we're arguing literally right now in 2026 about whether or not illegal gang members should be able to stay in this country rather than be deported. Like, that's stupid. And yet they hold the position. Do you think that will be... I have questions about the midterms. And I'm worried that Republicans will not be motivated to go out and vote and Democrats will be. But then I think about all of the crazy positions that they hold and the fact that they don't have any policies or like good agendas to implement. It's just mean Donald Trump, mean orange man, bad. What are your thoughts? Just as I'm thinking about it, what are your thoughts on how that is going to play out in the midterms with the Democrats just being so crazy about all of this?
0: Yeah, I appreciate that question. So I saw some polling data in the last week that I shared over on my show, where basically a large majority of Democrats, they're even tired of this Donald Trump is bad because they're not really seeing it with their own eyes. Mm-hmm. I mean, there's a lot of people. You showed Larry David out in Hollywood. He's worth $1 billion. Oh, it was a disgrace to see people fighting on the White House lawn. No, it wasn't. It was super cool. And I know Democrats that thought it was super cool. So get over yourselves. Yeah. But when it comes to ideas, the Democrats have no leadership. They have no good ideas. They're far behind when it comes to

0: fundraising. And again, this idea that Donald Trump is bad, that Donald Trump is Hitler, it's not passing the smell test anymore with most moderates. And as we saw in New York, look who just won under Mamdani. Mm-hmm. More and more further to the left people that want socialism and communism to take over New York City. Mm-hmm. So I think Republicans have good ideas, but they don't execute as well as Democrats. And I don't think they're doing a very good job of letting the American people know what's happened to them. Do they know that they got more money back because of Donald mm-hmm. Trump? Do people know that they paid no money on taxes for being a server or receiving tips? Yeah. I don't know that a lot of people know that. I will say one thing that I'm optimistic about is the number one thing that the Democrats had going for them was high gas prices mm-hmm. and the Iran situation. Mm-hmm. That's going to be wrapped up. But even if it's not, the gas prices are coming down really, really quickly. President Trump, in President Trump's style, he's going after big oil to put maximum pressure to get those gas prices down. So now what are they doing? They're threatening Elon Musk. They're making him the new boogeyman because he's rich and he's successful and he's better at managing money than the U.S. government. So they need a new boogeyman, and Donald Trump's not their guy anymore.
1: Yeah, that is a really great point. And I agree with you. They have historically just not been great at messaging, at explaining to people, you know, what they're doing, what their policies are doing, the positive impact that it is having on people. And so I hope that they continue to do that. I hope they do it effectively at the same time that you have people like, you know, James Tallarico running here in the state of Texas for the Senate, who's horribly radical. I think because he was running against Jasmine Crockett, people like laughed it off and were like, oh, Jasmine Crockett's crazy. No, James Tallarico is crazier. And all of the audio that they're, you know, unearthing where he's saying, oh, as a Christian, I kind of hate Christianity. And I just eventually end up back there and just mocking the religion that he claims that he's a part of. And I mean, it's all really, really dangerous to have these people in office. So I hope that you're right and that we can maintain power after the midterms, because I shudder to think of how this country will be run if we get another impeachment. And it's like, we don't want that. So, all right, stick with me. We've got more to come, but I want to thank our sponsor very quickly, Preborn. So Preborn is truly doing God's work. Preborn, their mission is so simple. They want to save as many babies as possible. And the way that they're doing it is, you have these, you know, unplanned pregnancies where the mother and father come into a clinic and they don't know what to expect. And if they go into a clinic that's named Planned Parenthood, they're going to be sold a bunch of lies. They're going to be told it's just a clump of cells. Don't worry, you won't regret a thing. And let us just suck that right up. That is evil. That is ghoulish. That's not what Preborn Network clinics are doing. What they're doing is the exact opposite. They're showing them the truth. This is your baby on ultrasound. Here's your baby's heartbeat. 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
6: So in talking about the midterms, one of the major issues with our elections is obviously the fact that they are not as secure as they could be. And it seems like the Democrats and the RINOs are working overtime to try to prevent us from securing them. So we have the Save America Act that the actual conservatives are trying to get through Congress. You would expect that it would be, this should be non-controversial. Like 80% of people on both the left and the right, when you average the two out, 80% of Americans support voter ID. They think that you should have to say you are, you should have to prove that you are who you say you are before you cast a vote. Like, that is how important voting is. And yet, the RINOs are actually—
7: Rhino piece of shit.
6: Thank you. That's what they are. They're holding up the bill. claiming that they don't have the votes. Well, they don't have the votes because you guys won't just vote for voter security. That's crazy. That is bonkers crazy. So President Trump, in true President Trump fashion, has played one of the biggest checkmates of his presidency so far. He's actually holding legislation hostage until they basically just do what they were elected to do. So the other day, the House and the Senate passed a bill to tackle housing affordability. It was actually a bipartisan bill, which you never get. And President Trump said, okay, hold on a second. I'm not going to sign this until you guys get the Save America Act deal done, because that is far more important. If we don't have secure elections, we don't have anything. We don't have a republic if we don't have secure elections. This should be non-controversial. He said today's housing news conference and signing is hereby canceled until such time as we pass the desperately needed Save America Act, which I consider to be a national emergency. Thank you for your attention to this matter, President DJT. I want to bring Stephen Gardner back into the conversation. Stephen, what are your thoughts on this new move by President Trump? Okay, I like your bill. I'll sign it, but only if you tackle the thing that the overwhelming majority of Americans insist you do.
7: Yeah, I mean, think how many business deals President Trump has done in his 80 years of existence. So he knows that sometimes you have to attach a bill to another bill. Other times you have to hold up the thing that the Congress wants in order to get through the thing that the American people want. Mm-hmm. And he wants to deliver for the American people. I think it's a brilliant move. Of course, now people are saying, oh, homelessness is going to rise because of Donald Trump. Children are going to die. People will go hungry. I mean, they say this every time. They make mm-hmm. it a humanity crisis anytime he tries to do something. I think it's really brilliant. Again, he is plugging up the hole with what Congress wants in order to slip through the thing that the American people want. And that's what I voted for.
6: Yep.
7: I wanted somebody who gives a damn about the American people. Mm-hmm. And so I think it was a smart move on his part.
6: Yeah, I agree with you. I also would say to all of the people, I know you're right. They always, they're like, women are going to be dying in the streets for literally everything, including this, I'm sure. But what I find so funny about that is if they complain about the affordability of housing, hey, I got a great idea. How about we get rid of all of the illegals who shouldn't be here and are actually taking up housing? And how about we stop importing a bunch of foreign workers who are coming here on H-1B visas who we don't really need to be bringing in because we are America. We are the greatest country in the world. We can find some software engineers here that are actual Americans and give them the job. And then, you know what? Housing becomes much more affordable because it turns out it's just a basic supply and demand thing. And if we bring in a bunch of people, import them, and they're taking up our resources, that we're talking about fixing the problem.
7: Yeah, but Democrats don't need American voters. They need illegal immigrant voters. Yep. They need foreign voters, right? But you make a really great point. Think about this. The Supreme Court just handed President Trump the authority, or at least confirmed he already had the authority, to remove temporary mm-hmm. protected status people. So wait a minute, you're telling me 350,000 people are going to be going back to Haiti, another 1.3 million back to 17 other countries? I'm sure that's going to free up housing. Mm-hmm. That's a lot faster of a method to free up affordable housing than it is to build houses for 1.3 million people. So I think it's brilliant. President Trump is really creative about getting things done. But you bring up such a great point. There are so many people in this country, and the Democrats have set up a system whereby illegal immigrants were getting better benefits than our seniors. Mm-hmm. Illegal immigrants were getting better benefits than our veterans. You have the Democrat Party saying Donald Trump is racist, and yet it's proven through data. They were jamming illegal immigrants into black neighborhoods, black communities, black schools, and telling them, shut up and take it. We own you. You're the voting block that we control. And then all of a sudden you had people from another country getting free food from America and a rent check, competing against American citizens that had to go work 40, 50, 60 hours and pay taxes and then try to compete for that apartment or that house or whatever. It was so unfair. Thank goodness Donald Trump has cleaned most of that up.
6: Yeah, amen to that. It's just, and by the way, I would also add to that, you're totally right. But even the legal immigrants were getting incentives that Americans didn't get. They were getting, you know, small business loans that they could qualify for that we couldn't, that we didn't qualify for. They were getting special, you know, interest rates that we weren't getting. I mean, it really was America last until President Trump came, came around. And then the other thing that I would add to that, Stephen, is I'm sure you saw it, that Chuck Schumer was talking about the Save America Act. And he, I think on accident, kind of said what is the point of all of it was he was like, well, if that goes through, 25 million people are going to be kicked off the rolls. And we're like, did he just admit that there's 25 million people voting who shouldn't be voting? Because I'm pretty sure that that's what that means. You're kind of proving the point, Chuck, that if you're fearful of all of those people getting kicked off, if we actually have real voter ID, that's kind of the whole point of all of this, is we don't want illegals voting in our elections.
7: Yeah. And notice he's not worried about whether Republicans will be able to vote in the future. Just those 25 million that they need in order to remain in power. I really hope that we can get the Save America Act passed. Sadly, you know, obviously Democrats are standing in the way, but you've got Lisa Murkowski, you've got Mitch McConnell, like people that should not be in office anymore. Mm-hmm. They are holding this up. They're blocking it, but bring it to the floor. I mean, they already brought it to the floor once. Continue to bring it, get creative. This is something that even Democrats want. This is something independents want. It's something libertarians want. And it's something that Americans definitely want. I mean, it's crazy that we don't know who's voting, right? Out in California, it's literally illegal to ask somebody about their identity, right? We can't not have checkpoints in place. And now you've got this federal judge that's saying, wait a minute, no. You can't use the data that the federal government has already collected, such as Social Security and benefits, to ensure that they're an American citizen. I mean, the whole thing is a giant scam, mm-hmm. but the American people are onto it. We just have to continue to pressure people to do the right thing.
6: Yeah, I agree with you. Also, a judge whose name is Sparkles, who wasn't even born here. I don't think you get to have a say, get to have an opinion on how American elections are run. Because first of all, your name Sparkles totally disqualifies you from being a judge. And second of all, I have a real problem with paperwork Americans coming here and dictating to us how things are supposed to be. I just do. It's a really, really big problem, specifically with the Democrat Party. Because the people who come in and they do things the right way and they want to assimilate into this country, I think they naturally turn out to be Republicans because they realize, oh, these people love the country and the other guys hate it. So with the Democrats, it's things are going horribly wrong over there. All right. I'm going to take another quick break and then we will be back with Stephen Gardner with more.
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6: It just never ceases to amaze me, the broken Democrat logic that they use quite simply all the time. And I saw this, I had to share it with my guest here, Stephen Gardner. Under Oregon Governor Kotek, overdose deaths have now dropped nearly 40% in 2 years. And so they're like, oh my gosh, did take the victory lap. Sure, this is Democrat policies working. In fact, they were tweeting about it. If a Republican achieves something even half this impressive, every person in the country would hear about it. Well, it's just a small problem. It's just a little problem with your logic. See, Democrat policy was what created this issue in the first place, because back in 2021, Democrats decriminalized hard drugs and then overdoses skyrocketed. Because it turns out that that was one of the deterrents to not doing it. So they decriminalized it. It skyrocketed so much so they had to recriminalize them in 2024, which is when you saw the drop. And even the drop didn't go back down. You can see right here on the chart, they didn't even go back down to the levels they were before they were decriminalized. So, Stephen, they're like, let's take a victory lap. And it's like, no, it just proves that you never should have done the thing that you did and thought you were smart for doing in the first place.
7: Yeah, who knew that if you allowed drugs that can kill you to be legal and done in front of schools or liquor stores or on the sidewalk, that people are going to die from that. I don't mean to smile, but like, it's such common sense to me. You know, I'm glad that Oregon is waking up. I'm glad that 40% less people are dying. Mm-hmm. California has the same problem. I mean, like, they've got so many drug problems, but then again, it's a great place to go recruit free votes. So maybe they don't really care about the homeless that much. But yeah, what a shame that they would make it legal for people to basically kill themselves. This isn't Canada, you know?
6: Yeah, although I fear coming soon to a state near you, looking at you, California and Oregon. So let me give you another Democrat logic here. SNAP has been this issue of contention in the Trump 2.0 administration. And you would think that it would be very reasonable to be like, we should not, in our taxes, be paying for people to have food stamps to pay for junk food that is just making them sicker and fatter, which we also will have to pay for in the future. This is not a good system. By the way, we shouldn't have to pay for, you know, lobster as well. I don't think that's controversial. And yet the left yells about it. They scream about it. And so they had this witness over on the floor in Congress that was giving testimony. And my congressman, Brandon Gill, I do like to brag that he's my congressman. He's been tremendous. And like, I did that. I voted for that. You're welcome, America. So he's just been awesome in these hearings, just putting people in their place left and right. And she was included in that. This is the Food Research and Action Center Director of SNAP Policy. Watch.
11: Don't have the resources.
12: Do you satiate hunger with Coca-Cola?
11: I did not say that.
12: But you said that the worst health outcome is hunger, and I'm asking you about sugary sodas.
11: And I'm focusing on the nutrition needs and making sure that children have the resources.
12: Is your organization funded by soft drink makers?
11: I am not in charge of development, but no.
12: It's not. Okay. Is your organization funded by organizations that make money from food stamps? do organizations who profit off of food stamps fund your organization or businesses?
11: I mean, I can't comment to that. Happy to talk about the research that you guys.
12: Does General Mills fund your organization?
11: I don't have access to that information.
12: I do. It's right here. They do fund your organization. Do they profit off of food stamps?
11: Retailers are the major beneficiaries.
12: Do you think that that's a conflict of interest?
11: That's where EBT dollars are utilized.
12: Yes, and they're profiting off of your advocacy. Do you think that that's a conflict of interest?
6: Hello? Anyone there?
12: I think most people think that's a conflict of interest. I know you don't want to answer. My time is up. Thank you, Mr. Chairman.
13: Thank you, Mr. Gale.
6: He's just, it's like a masterclass every day, Stephen, of how you should be treating these witnesses and the questions you should be asking them to get the true intention.
7: Yeah, he's coming on my show next week. He is great. I watched him over and over again asking about should taxpayers have to give money so that other people can have soda, so that other people can have Snickers bars. Mm-hmm. I mean, think about it. The price of soda and these foods would probably come down because they're not being upheld and bloated by American taxpayer funded money. But I love, you know, Preborn is one of your sponsors. They've sponsored my show in the past. He really went after the person on abortion. Like, what's your favorite type of abortion? And you could see like her skin was crawling. Get me out of this seat. I do not want to be talking about this. Oh, do you like the one where they chop them up? Do you like the one where they vacuum them out? You know, like so it got really, really bad. He's great. He is wonderful. They've really got to revamp a lot. And, you know, Tulsi Gabbard, RFK Jr., they have both said, you know, call it the deep state, call it whatever you want. But inside of the swamp of Washington, D.C., the tentacles of these big businesses are latched on like barnacles. And they do a good job of staying on the American ship, making lots of money like a virus, you know, or a parasite. So I hope that they will get it cleaned up. I know RFK Jr. is doing the best he can. I'm sure it's an uphill battle every single day.
6: Yeah, I know. I agree with you. And I loved how the woman came in and after he asked like the first question, she says something to the effect of, I'm focusing on the nutritional needs. And it's like, oh, great. Okay, so then we should all agree that kids don't need sugary soda. I'm going to try not to parent shame because I try really hard not to do that. But my kids don't drink soda. There's no reason for it. I get it if you make that decision as a parent. But like, we can all agree that definitely my tax dollars should not go for kids to drink sugary soda. If you want to give your kid a treat once in a while, I get it. But you can't argue that it's good for them or nutritious for them. There's just no argument for that at all. So why is my taxpayer money going to fund that? And you start looking at all of the bloat, all of the ways in which our taxes are being used for either fraud or waste or abuse. And I just keep thinking, man, if we just rooted all of this out, maybe we wouldn't even owe any taxes to begin with. It's just so vast when you start uncovering how much abuse there really is.
7: Yeah. And, you know, my kids have a soda on occasion with pizza or something like that, but I pay for it myself.
6: Exactly.
7: I don't ask the taxpayers to cover that. But, you know, think about one of the things that the MAHA movement is trying to do. They're trying to make our children healthier again. I'll bet you there is a correlation between food stamps and obese children.
6: Yep.
7: I'll bet you there is a correlation between food stamps and obese adults. And I'm not trying to fat shame anybody. I've recently lost 40 pounds myself. I know how hard it is to lose weight. But, you know, if you're just eating carbs and sugar and bad fats all the time, and then you're trying to stretch that food stamp money, you're probably not making great choices. Mm-hmm. As they remodel that, it will save the American taxpayer money. And it will probably lead to a healthier American. I see videos of Americans from the 80s. Our bodies look very different.
6: Yeah.
7: And so, again, I say this all the time because I'm anti-government. The government is the problem.
6: Yep.
7: They are the problem, the obesity problem, the health problems, the cost, the inflation. Almost all of it is the government, right? Mm-hmm. So how do we help a government be a good government? We elect great people like Brandon Gills. We make sure that people like James Low T. Tallarico don't get in. We've got to put people in Washington, D.C. that have good values, because otherwise they just have an algae bloom of wretchedness, you know, and they become corrupt. And then next thing you know, they're there for 40 years and their name's Mitch McConnell.
6: Yeah. Or John Cornyn, who, oh, shoot, I forgot my world's smallest violin to come and play for him retiring at the end. Yes, at the end of the year. I think, oh, wait. Is that a tear? No, I just have something in my eye. I was by the way, we have to take another break. But I have to say, Stephen, I think that you win the award. First of all, I didn't realize that you had 40 pounds to lose, but congrats on that. That's awesome. But also, I think that you have the brightest, the whitest teeth in the world. And I just want to give you the award for that, because I keep like, I'm like, oh my gosh, his teeth are so nice and white.
7: Can I take 15 seconds to share a story?
6: Yeah, please.
7: Okay, I got an email from somebody in my community. I love them for sending this. They said, hey, you recommend gold, you recommend this supplement, that supplement. Just tell us which toothpaste you use.
6: That's really fun. Okay, so now I want to know.
7: I honestly, I just, I don't drink coffee or tea. And so I think my teeth have just stayed whiter. But I do. I mean, I brush them at least twice a day. I try to go to the dentist.
6: Yeah. Yeah. Wow. Well, it's working for you. And I wish that I could give up coffee, but I don't know. I don't sleep enough to give up coffee. One of these days, I do drink it through a straw, though. I at least do that because I did read, it's a glass straw because we don't do the plastic. I did read that drinking coffee through a straw will like make it stain your teeth less. So I've gone a half step. So, but I'll just dream of having teeth as white as yours someday. All right. Enough with that. We got to take another quick break. We'll be right back.
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6: So, Stephen, I'm sure I know you saw, everyone saw, the world's ugliest building that just was unveiled, the Obama Library Museum, whatever the hell they're calling it, just the monolith to Obama's ego and Big Mike too as well. Let's just be honest. It's all about Big Mike. And so they opened it in Chicago. By the way, the black residents that were down there where they were protesting, they were like, we're really pissed about this and they're ruining our neighborhood and we wish that they wouldn't have done that. We want to confront Obama. But they spent $850 million on stroking Big Mike and Barack's ego. And now he's like, oh, I didn't even want the museum to be about little old me. That didn't happen much.
14: He's completely uncomfortable with this thing being about him. I was like, you know, he was just telling me, I think there should be a little less of me here. And I was like, well, who should we be talking about? And he was like, Gandhi. And I was like, no, Gandhi will have his own museum. I think people coming here will want to hear about you. So, but
15: she's exaggerating.
6: Oh, God. Do you believe a word of that, Stephen?
7: You know, that building, no offense to Elon Musk, because I really like him, but that building looks like a Cybertruck fell out of orbit and landed right in the middle of that. They acknowledge that it was built on stolen land. You've got all of these black contractors saying, we're not being paid by the Obamas. We're having to file bankruptcy. And you have people in Chicago saying, you stole our family's neighborhood in order to put this monstrosity in. So, Barack Obama, bless his heart, this building is all about you. Suck it up. Like, just own it, dude. Mm-hmm. Don't try to do this fake humility. You think Trump's ashamed of his beautiful tower they're going to put down in Florida? I mean, it's crazy. In fact, one of my favorite authors growing up, his name was Dan Kennedy. He said, every single person on the Forbes billionaire list is always trying to get their net worth down. Some of them, they don't even want to be on the list. They don't want any attention. They just want the money. There's only one person in the history of the Forbes billionaire list that called to complain, and it was Donald Trump. You've got my values too low. I'm richer than this. You're making me look bad, right? So at least Trump owns it. This was the problem with Mitt Romney of Utah. He kept trying to pretend that he wasn't rich. Donald Trump owns it. Barack, dude, just own it. Yep. It's your building. Quit pretending. Maybe you guys could charge a higher entrance fee and get those contractors paid. I'm sure they would like that.
6: Yeah, I think that they would, considering their livelihoods are being taken from them because Barack Obama wanted to build an ugly ass building. All right, before we go, I have to share this terrible news. You're going to be so sad about this. After seeing Ilhan Omar's net worth skyrocket to millions, She says she's broke now. She's broke. The poor thing is destitute. Here's the New York Times, or sorry, the New York Post headline. Penthouse to outhouse. Poor Ilhan Omar now claims erstwhile millionaire hubby made as little as $200. $200. It was up to $30 million with all his venture capital endeavors and his wine empire. And now it turns out that must have just been a clerical error, because they just have all this credit card debt, and now I don't even know how they're going to feed themselves. They might have to actually enroll in SNAP, Stephen.
7: Yeah. Hi, IRS and FBI. When you're done investigating Gavin Newsom's wife, you might want to check out Ilhan Omar's husband. My 17-year-old son made more than $200 in the last 30 days mowing lawns. Bro, how did you go from $30 million to $200? And listen, these are allegations, and I'm not trying to insinuate anything, but the federal government cuts off the Somali community, and like 90 days later, you're broke? That's kind of weird. Maybe that should also be investigated. I don't know. To me, this is either a clerical error, or you guys are trying to really live on this no tax on tips bullcrap. I mean, come on. $30 million to $200. I smell a lie.
6: Yeah, give me a break. Nobody's buying that. All right, we got about 30 seconds left. Tell everyone where they can find you.
7: Go look me up on YouTube. I usually say search Stephen Gardner and you'll find this ugly face, but you're going to find this smile.
6: Yeah, that is not an ugly face. That's the most beautiful smile. I'm jealous of it. Stephen Gardner, it's always a pleasure hanging out with you. I appreciate you. Everyone, make sure to go subscribe to him, and we will see you guys Monday.
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16: Wow, June 29th already. Tomorrow's the last day of Pride Month. Man, it just went by so fast this year.
17: Sure did.
16: Bam!
17: Sure did. I mean, it feels just like yesterday.
16: Yeah.
17: I was celebrating the beginning of Pride Month.
16: It feels
17: now
16: like
17: it's
16: that.
17: Over. Right?
16: Now it's over.
18: So how long, and this has been a debate in my family, how long do you leave the Pride tree out before you put it up? Because you want to get into the 4th of July decor real soon.
17: How much you don't take it down.
18: Don't take it down, or then you're hateful. Okay.
17: Just make it part of the 4th of July.
16: Yeah, fact, sure.
17: Just make it part of every holiday.
16: You're still proud of the
17: thank you.
16: Manner in which you have sex, right? So why wouldn't you...
17: Leave it up.
16: Continue. Yeah. I mean, just because it's July doesn't mean you're not proud anymore.
17: Right.
16: So
17: have a little pride.
16: All right. Exactly. And it's only a month. I mean, you know, that's 30 days. You really got to soak that in. So
17: you do.
16: That's great. Meantime, we have a brand new bingo sheet for you on these last few days as we celebrate Pride Month.
18: Oh, it's Pat Gray Bingo 250, it says at the top.
16: Yep. Bingo 250. Nice. So kind of a patriotic feel to this one, perhaps.
18: All right.
16: When you get bingo, you want to call 888-900-3393 and claim your prizes. 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
19: The blood of liberty.
18: Wow.
16: Mocking Thomas Jefferson.
18: Right. Just too muck and fudge, man.
16: Mm.
18: Good job trying to think of all of these.
17: He was,
18: you know?
17: So he was mocking not
16: the blood of liberty.
17: Mocking American citizens.
16: Yeah, he was. And he got it wrong. It's,
17: of course.
16: You know, the tree of liberty is watered with the blood of patriots.
17: The blood of liberty.
16: So often. The blood of liberty.
18: And tyrants, thank you very much.
16: And tyrants, yes, and tyrants.
19: The blood of liberty.
16: The blood of liberty. What an a-hole.
17: he turns up today, too, a little bit later in the show, so.
16: Yeah. Yes. Yes, he does. We have
17: better
16: some
17: than ever.
16: Precious moments for
17: better
16: him.
17: Than ever.
16: Then we got Jeffy.
17: You take that back.
16: Me, with, but in Europe, over in Europe. Keith with,
18: this is insanity.
16: Al Gore. I think I have that one, right? I think.
17: Yeah, probably.
16: Yeah, I believe.
20: He betrayed this country.
16: Betrayed.
20: He played on our fears.
16: So good. Chris calls Grok.
21: He?
16: He, yes. Instead of it.
17: Yeah, that will happen.
16: Yeah.
21: Well, he drives me to work, so.
16: Grok does?
21: Yes.
16: No. Really?
21: Yes.
17: Yeah.
16: Kinda, yeah. So I've never even thought of that. I bet it. Yeah, that's right. Right? It's Tesla's AI.
21: Yes. And Tesla AI.
16: Huh.
17: Is Grok.
16: SpaceX AI or whatever it is. Mm-hmm. XAI.
21: XAI.
16: Right. Yeah. And so he uses that in Teslas.
21: Yes.
16: Interesting. Me, I'm reclaiming my time. President Biden with United States of America. I don't even. Do you know that one?
22: Yeah.
16: United States of America?
17: I mean, anything he says is screwed up, so.
16: Okay, we'll have to find that one. Me with It's Kabuki Theater. That usually applies to some kind of hearing. Jeffy.
17: You got to let that go.
16: Then the next row starts out with me saying, we said this would happen. Medvedev. I will transmit this to Vladimir. I don't know if I might have that one. Do I? Let's see. Yeah, probably not. Then me saying, is this story from the Babylon Bee? Obama, 5 days away from the fundamental transformation of America.
17: Ugh.
16: Me with, do you even recognize your country anymore? Keith.
18: Third worldification.
16: What if the roles were reversed? Is my next line. President Trump with Iran doesn't have a navy. me with taken aback. Chris.
21: Better, worse, or about the same?
16: Mm-hmm. Then we've got, is that Kate?
17: Kate Upton? Yeah, Kate.
16: U.S. Americans? That's not Kate Upton.
21: No, that's not Kate Upton.
16: Yeah. That's Miss South Carolina.
17: Yeah.
18: I think her name was Caitlin Upton, right?
16: Oh, it was, but that's a different Kate Upton, right?
17: Was it
16: Kate? Because Kate Upton married...
17: Yeah, Kate Upton is not the...
16: Verlander.
17: Yeah.
16: Justin Verlander?
17: Yeah.
16: Well, yeah, it's a different one, but yes. But we do have that, I believe. And it goes...
23: I personally believe that U.S. Americans are unable to do so because some people out there in our nation don't have maps. I believe that our education,
16: such as South Africa, everywhere like such as.
23: I believe that they should. Our education over
16: our
23: here
16: education
23: in
16: over
23: the U.S.
16: Here.
23: Should help the U.S. It should help South Africa.
16: The South Africa.
23: It should help the Iraq and the Asian countries. So we will be able to build up our future.
16: Man.
21: And that's wrong?
17: Everything that she said was wrong? Seconds of her life.
16: Nobody said it was wrong. No. She said it so beautifully. That's why we're playing it 20 years later.
21: She's our grandma right now.
16: Yeah.
17: It probably is.
16: Yeah. Everything like such as. So, there you go. So then, let's see. Where
18: next one is me.
16: That's you.
18: Me thinks thou doth protest too much.
16: Okay. I am Patrick of Helena, son of Joseph. Jeffy with...
17: I'm so sick of you saying.
16: Okay. And President Trump. You're either crooked or you're stupid.
17: Thank you.
16: We had, none of those from the other room there. Thank you for your attention to this matter, Chris. Appreciate that. That was good. We don't have any of those in your...
21: I'm looking for them.
16: You're looking for them. Okay.
17: Okay.
16: All right. Well, good luck with your search. So.
21: Thanks. Did that need a response?
16: Yeah. Oh, okay. Yeah. Some kind of like.
21: Okay.
16: Yeah. I'm not ready today. I don't know. Something. Maybe I should have looked for this earlier, or I don't know.
17: Something like that.
16: An explanation. Like
21: that. Oh, you wanted an apology. Yeah,
16: well, not necessarily. An explanation would
21: an explanation.
16: Be good.
21: Okay.
16: Would be really good. So.
17: So I'm running behind.
16: Yeah. Something. But there was.
18: Didn't send any of the links.
16: Clearly, there was nothing. But. Keith didn't send any of the links. That's what we could have heard.
17: That's a good one.
16: Okay. I think that's the one he wants to fall back on. So thanks for giving him that, Keith.
18: Yeah.
16: So over the weekend, things got ugly again. Well, I guess they're kind of staying ugly with Iran. We hit a whole bunch of sites because they attacked a ship again on Friday. And so we hit them back. And so they started launching again. So it's just an exchange of fire once again, but the ceasefire is still holding.
17: Blip in the ceasefire.
16: Yeah. Is it even a blip? I don't know. They are shooting less than they once were, and that was the criteria we were given for what a ceasefire means over there. So
17: we got some more radar stations. We got some more launching stations.
16: Mm-hmm.
17: So we're good.
16: So traffic through the strait remains a fraction of pre-war levels, according to data, with different authorities vying to organize the transit of vehicles and vessels, leaving operators with a difficult choice over which path to take. Iran's foreign minister has said the waterway will remain under Tehran's exclusive management.
17: Okay.
16: How are they doing this?
17: I don't know.
18: That's what they say.
17: That is what they say.
16: Why? Why do they say it? Yeah, man, it's bizarre. They just don't care about their country and their people. They don't care. So I guess it's time to just...
17: I mean, we thought it was
16: put
17: time
16: the hammer
17: a week
16: down.
17: Ago, right?
16: Yeah, or 2 weeks
17: or
16: ago.
17: Or three or
16: a
17: four.
16: Month ago or 2 months ago. I don't know. This has been going on for 3 months now?
17: I mean, actually, you make the case, it's been going on for years. Right? I mean, this is what they do.
16: Yeah.
17: And I don't know how big a hammer you need to stop it, but we obviously haven't used a big enough one yet.
16: Here's the president on the Iranian attack on the cargo ship.
0: On Iran, Mr. President, wait, you said that Iran violated the ceasefire. Will they face any consequences?
5: Well, you'll find out.
0: Do you consider the ceasefire to still be in place?
5: I don't like the fact that they took a shot yesterday. Actually, four. We knocked down three at a ship. Not an allied ship, but a ship, a very expensive ship. And it was fine, but it took a little beating. They shouldn't be doing that, so you'll find out.
0: Will the U.S. respond? What is your message to Iran?
5: Will respond? You're going to find out.
18: How
17: many times you got to tell you?
16: Shut up.
17: Are you stupid?
16: What do you want them to tell the time and the location of each attack so that they can be prepared? Is that what you want?
17: That's exactly what they want.
18: That only occurs when you're on a signal app with Pete Hegseth.
17: Okay, that was a long time ago.
16: That was clear back at the start of this thing.
17: You need to go ahead and
16: let that go.
18: Okay.
16: Come on.
17: That was a long time ago. We moved to
18: all right, so that's on Friday. Mm-hmm. And then he's like, hey, you'll find out. And, well, they found out, right?
16: They found out.
18: Because then we hit what? Radar sites, drone storage sites, missile storage sites.
16: Have we hit them hard enough, though?
17: Apparently not.
16: They are still too defiant. This has to stop. You know, and I think that's only going to stop if we really put the hammer down and we just pound them relentlessly.
17: I think so, too. Now they're going to have peace talks start again. They're going to have talks starting tomorrow.
16: Right. Why?
17: I think they're sitting around together in Qatar.
16: Over and over again, we've done this. What is it? It's about 40 times. In fact, it is 40 times for some of these of these statements that have been made. Yeah. Have been made 40 times now.
18: War's over.
16: Yeah.
17: Yeah.
16: For instance. And starting and restarting negotiations, that's got to be, I don't know, double-digit numbers, too.
18: I did hear, what is his name, the Kansas senator? Roger Marshall. He said over the weekend, I think we're going to start hearing the phrase mop-up duty. Now, this is mop-up duty.
16: It doesn't feel like mop up duty. It needs to be more than mop up duty.
17: Yeah,
16: we need to hit them really hard. The Shah of Iran, the Shah's nephew, the prince, says that we should choose the people of Iran, not the terrorists in Iran. And so he wants us to stop giving, you know, them the space. I think he wants us to hit him harder, so I think he's on board with that because it's not working and he doesn't want us dealing with the people we've been dealing with because it's not doing any good. And I kind of agree with him. He said that Iranians would hold a global week of action for a free Iran from the 4th of July to the 9th, beginning with gatherings outside U.S. embassies and capitals around the world.

0: people and government on their Independence Day is clear. Do not deal with terrorists. Choose the people of Iran. How do you do that?
1: I thought that's what we were doing.
0: Yeah, how do we do that, though?
1: I honestly thought that's what we were doing.
0: What exactly does that look like?
1: I thought, well, it looks like what we're doing, right? We talk to...
0: He doesn't like what we're doing.
1: We talk to the people, and then we get... they go back, and the KGP, whatever the hell they call themselves. What is it?
0: The
1: K-I-R...
0: The IRGC.
1: IRGC, yeah. What are they calling
0: so close. You were so close. Yeah, so
2: nailed it. Holy cow, you nailed this.
0: Right?
2: So good.
0: Very close.
1: They say no, and we're back to where we started.
0: Right. And that happens
1: all the time.
0: Every time. Only every time, though. So I don't even know why we're negotiating with them again. What good does it do? It doesn't do any good, and they've proven it. Time it again. Here's U.S. Ambassador Mike Walls.
3: If the Iranian regime thinks for a second that President Trump is going to stand by while Iran continues to attack international shipping without a response, or our bases without a response, they're sadly mistaken. And they saw that loud and clear over the last few nights, where we'll continue to militarily, if needed, take down their infrastructure that they're trying to use to illegally control an international waterway. And Shannon, just one more point on that. That's not just the United States. That's the entire international community. A UN record, 143 nations have agreed with us that this is in violation of international law. Even the Chinese government has said you cannot be taking tolls or fees. Mm-hmm. Iran was apparently relying on Oman across the waterway to help it set up this new infrastructure. And now Oman just yesterday has rejected the idea of tolls or fees. So they're completely isolated here. President Trump's not going to stand for it. And meanwhile, we continue to move ships out by the dozens every day, and world oil prices are not just stable, they're dropping. So Iran's attempt to hold the world hostage and their economies hostage are completely failing.
0: What if we just give every ship a toll tag? Would that take care of it?
2: Okay, I'm in.
0: Yeah, and they're automatically scanned when they sail through.
1: And don't try to go around.
0: No,
1: a toll reader.
0: They don't like that.
4: Yeah, and don't put a dummy in the front of the captain's chair either.
0: No,
4: try to get through there for free.
0: That's against international law.
1: Yeah.
0: So yeah, don't do it.
4: It's a mess, man.
0: It's a big mess.
4: This is insanity.
0: Yeah, and we've seen that what we've been doing isn't working. So let's stop doing it, and let's pound them into submission.
4: What targets you going after? I think that's the question.
0: It's a good question, and I think you have to hit their infrastructure now. You got to take out their power plants. You take out their bridges.
4: Then do you lose support from your Gulf state allies?
0: I don't know.
4: Say, hey, that's war crime for going after civilian targets?
0: I don't know, but I can't worry about that right now because nothing else has worked.
1: Right.
0: It's time to bring them to their knees.
1: And maybe we drop some,
0: they don't understand anything else.
1: Maybe we drop some pamphlets, in Iranian saying, take your country back. Mm-hmm. Otherwise, we're going to have to keep doing this.
0: We'll drop those pamphlets in Iranian?
1: Drop them. Yeah, don't do it in English.
0: Don't do it. What about Farsi?
1: Yeah,
0: No, you wouldn't do it in Farsi.
1: No, you do it in Iranian. All right. You're kidding me. That's what they speak.
0: They speak Iranian.
1: They speak Iranian.
0: Right. That's right. Okay. All right.
1: You know that.
0: Wow. No, I thought it was something else, but I guess I was wrong.
1: You're going to start with me.
0: Okay. Yeah, we're in just a bad position. And I don't want to hurt the people of Iran. I really don't. But I don't know what the alternative is now, because their leadership won't comply here. They just won't comply. And it's on them now to do something about that. I think it's on the people of Iran. They got to rise up.
1: Absolutely.
0: And take control of this thing. And then make a deal with the rest of the world that can stick. You're going to have to overthrow these people. And they're not doing it. So I don't know where to go with it. You know, it's like Raza Pahlavi has said, yeah, deal with the people. Okay, well, the people aren't in charge, though.
1: Right.
0: That's kind of the issue right now. If the people were in charge, I'd love to deal with them, because I think they probably want this all to stop, and they want to rejoin the community of nations.

0: but their leadership sure doesn't. The IRGC certainly doesn't, or whatever, the IKG, or whatever, as you said. it's really frustrating. Very, very frustrating. Meanwhile, we got Stephen Miller talking about the Supreme Court ruling on the rapid influx of immigrants.
1: Yeah, we have more Supreme Court rulings today, a couple times this week as they wrap up the session. But then on Thursday, they handed down that get out.
0: Yeah.
1: The TPS.
0: Yep.
2: Temporary.
0: Yeah, they decided what only makes sense, that temporary means temporary.
3: Oh, I thought
0: it doesn't mean permanent. No, it's weird. A lot of people think it does.
3: I thought it did.
1: Yeah, these are good clips from Stephen Miller.
4: Well, it's certainly true that there is a segment of wealthy white liberals who live in New York City, live in Los Angeles, who are crazy left and insane and do all kinds of extraordinary damage to our country. It is also true that at scale, bringing tens of millions of third world voters into this country from nations that are communist, nations that are socialist, nations that are failed states, nations that if they never had contact with the West would have never developed the combustion engine or airplanes or televisions or radio or the internet, that this process of rapidly introducing tens of millions of migrants into the country who have the ability, because they're made into citizens, to vote to take from other citizens. In other words, they can, with their vote, say, I want more money, I want more checks, I want more welfare. The idea that we wouldn't expect this to lead to more socialism, you know, you have to be stupid not to see that. And when they talk about college graduates turning left, again, half of college graduates in New York City are either foreign-born or come from immigrant households. So we've completely changed New York City. New York isn't the New York that you see in movies. New York isn't the New York you visited as a kid. By the way, nor is Los Angeles. Two of the most financially important capitals on the face of the earth, their political futures, their resources, their dollars, are controlled in large measure by people that we just brought into this country who have no history or experience or faith or confidence, in many cases, in American democracy. You know, when the founding fathers built this country, they were keenly aware of the fact that their history as Englishmen in the colonies, their history and experience with Enlightenment principles and values formed the foundation of our system of government. It's simply not the case, it has never been the case, to go back to the Haiti example, that you can just take 3 million people from a failed island, put them into America, and overnight, that they are able to become fully successful, fully assimilated American citizens. That defies everything we know about how culture works, how assimilation works, how nations work. These are hard conversations, but Will, if we don't have these conversations, then we're going to continue to go blindly down the path that we've been on in this country for a very long time.
0: Yeah.
2: Amen.
0: And he's good.
1: Mm-hmm.
0: He just tells it like it is. Doesn't care what you think of it.
1: Yeah, and I don't think it gets mentioned enough, and I was so glad that he tweeted out over the weekend that, you know, the Obama administration, midnight flights across the nation, they planted all of these refugees across the country. Minneapolis with Somalis. Ohio with Haitians. Mm-hmm. They did this under cover of darkness. And now we're getting the fruit of the Obama years.
0: Yes, we are.
1: And the Biden.
0: Yep. And Biden made it worse. He took those policies and made it worse. Yep. So now there's 350,000 Haitians that have overstayed their visas, don't belong here. And people like Jake Tapper are all up in arms over, what are you going to deport them all? Yeah.
2: Yes.
0: So? Yes. Sorry. They shouldn't be here. So... yes, I'm not responsible for the fact that they're here illegally. And they didn't renew or try to become permanent residents. They didn't do that. So there are consequences when you enforce U.S. law. There's consequences. Those consequences for these Haitians is they got to go back home. Are things great back home? No. But again, it's part of the tough act of 2025. Sorry.
2: And we shouldn't apologize.
0: No, we should not.
2: We should just say,
0: stop. We've got laws here.
2: Take care.
0: I hope it goes really well for you back in your home country.
2: Go back and...
0: But you gotta go.
2: Go back. Maybe you take over Barbecue's job.
1: Yeah.
2: Barbecue's running the joint
3: yes,
2: now.
3: Yes, exactly.
0: Yeah. Take
1: Stephen
0: back
1: Miller,
0: your country.
1: Yeah. We have a clip of him talking about this specific ruling.
0: Okay.
5: Do you expect the administration to deport anyone who loses TPS status as a result of this ruling?
6: Well, of course, if you no longer have status in this country, then you're supposed to be deported. And in particular, in the case of the Haitians, the Biden administration flew over vast numbers.
1: There
6: it's hard
1: is.
6: To know the exact number,
1: there
6: but
1: it is.
6: They're probably more than a million illegal immigrants from Haiti. That's not counting the border crossings into the United States. So these are people who've only been here for a few months, who are receiving welfare, whose all their ties, all their social connections, all their family, is back in their home country of Haiti, and of course that's where they should
5: go. Yes,
1: yeah, that's where they should be.
0: But what about the people who've been breaking our law for a really long time? Shouldn't we allow them to continue to break our law?
1: 65% of the people who come here on TPS status are on welfare.
0: Wow. Only 65%,
1: though? Yeah, that seems like a low number.
2: It sure does.
1: I'm going to fact check that one.
3: It's only 65%.
0: It's probably really low. I bet it's much higher than that. But still, Ohio Governor Mike DeWine talked about the TPS ruling.
7: Governor, you just heard Secretary Mullen defend the decision. You say it's a mistake. What's your take?
8: Well, I think it's a mistake for a number of reasons. First of all, to go back to what you were just discussing, you cannot fly into Port-au-Prince today. U.S. carriers are prohibited from going in there. They've extended that ban. Federal officials, the United States, have extended that ban into September now. And, you know, it's been there for a long time. The reason they can't go in there is because these gang leaders who control a good part of Haiti today shoot at the planes when they come in.
2: Yeah, that's
8: certainly one thing you pointed out. Heavy advisories. U.S. citizens do not
1: go
8: into Haiti.
2: He sure is.
8: It's a very, very dangerous place. Just this last week, several more school children were killed just because gangs were shooting back and forth.
1: Then fix it in Haiti.
8: Gangs control a significant part of Haiti. So it is clearly not safe. Anybody who has followed Haiti over a long, extended period of time knows that it's worse than it has, frankly, ever been, and certainly in recent memory. But the other point
1: is
8: not in the United States'
0: based on the last,
8: interest,
0: yeah.
8: Certainly not in Ohio's interest.
0: What?
8: To have people who are working every single day, who are supporting a family.
2: Are they working every single day?
8: Who are buying houses, fixing up old houses, starting businesses.
0: Yeah. Getting rid of excess
8: put deep
0: animals.
8: Roots in this country and really are contributing and yank them
1: exterminators.
8: Out. I mean, look at what the mayor of Springfield says. Uh-huh. Mayor says that is a huge, huge mistake. They're contributing.
1: Don't care.
8: Rob Rue says they're contributing greatly. Mistake to do that.
1: Nobody cares.
8: Cite also the two Ohio congressmen who have probably the most Haitians, Republicans who have the most Haitians in their district, voted in favor of the extension of TPS. So
1: an extension that started in 2010.
8: The Trump administration would do is reconsider this. Look at how it's going to impact states like Ohio. Uh-huh. In Ohio, the Haitians are working primarily in manufacturing. They're also working in the food area.
2: But
8: if you look at where they're working,
1: those are pets, not
2: the food area.
8: Probably the most important area they're working is in healthcare.
1: Oh my gosh.
8: It's Haitians who many times are taking care of your mom or your dad who has Alzheimer's. Taking care of family members.
0: Oh, okay.
8: Who might
0: so
8: be
0: more
8: in,
0: people
8: in
0: are going to get Alzheimer's
8: and
0: if
8: to
0: they
8: say
0: leave.
8: We're going to pull all of those out.
0: Jeez.
8: It's just not in our own self-interest.
1: Good grief, man.
0: Wow.
1: Okay.
0: If that's true, Ohio should just shut down as a state. Okay, if you can't function without the Haitians who are there, then you don't deserve to be a state in America.
2: Right.
1: And I keep seeing the 65% most recently, Chip Roy. Yeah, 65% of TPS are welfare recipients. I cannot believe it's that low.
0: Yeah.
1: And this temporary thing has been going on since the earthquake.
0: Yeah.
1: It was 2010.
0: Yes.
1: Temporary.
2: Boy, there is so much money. There is so much money.
0: Yeah.
2: It's just gone.
0: Well, the Clinton Foundation.
1: Yeah, didn't they
0: was,
1: help out?
0: What, $10 billion? And almost none of it went there?
2: Yeah.
0: Almost none of it went to Haiti? Where'd that go?
2: Yeah, that was just... I wonder... Bill's back pocket.
0: Mm-hmm.
1: Now, if that wasn't enough from an Ohio governor, how about the The former governor, John Kasich. I mean, remember him? What was his dad? I can't remember. Geez. What did his dad do?
2: What was it again?
1: Oh, that's right. My dad, the mailman. The story we hear every time he opens his mouth. But John Kasich is also upset about the
0: DPS
1: ruling.
3: The Supreme Court decision has said that Haitians are going to have to be removed from Springfield, Ohio. I guess I understand that.
1: Wait for it.
3: But there is an opportunity for the Congress to extend temporary protection status because things in Haiti are just deteriorating, and sending people back there with their families to me is just crazy. Okay. I wish the Congress would extend this for the Haitians, but if not, they'll say that that's the law.
1: Wait for it.
3: And to quote somebody, a figure from a Charles Dickens novel,
1: he blew it.
3: If that's the law, then the law is an ass.
1: Okay, so there you go. If that's the law, then the law
0: That's brilliant.
1: Right? And John Kasich delivered it with such punch.
0: Oh, didn't he, though?
2: That's the law.
0: Yeah.
2: Then the law
1: is an ass. Mm-hmm. End quote.
0: Mm-hmm. Powerful.
2: I mean,
0: I could see maybe if that's the law, then change the law. That might make some sense.
1: No.
0: But that is just...
1: The law is an ass.
0: That's just stupid.
1: You know this.
2: What position did he hold it in Ohio?
1: Governor.
0: Yeah.
1: I think he was in Congress.
2: He was there before DeWine, right? Yeah, DeWine.
0: Yeah, he was.
2: He's term limited out. He's on his way out.
1: As a character in a John Dickens.
2: Yeah, because our guy's going to be governor there, right?
0: Yeah.
9: Vivek.
2: Yeah.
0: Ramaswamy. Mm-hmm.
2: There you go.
0: There you go.
2: Turn things around.
0: That's right. 888-900-3393. We'll get a look at the Fat Five coming up.
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0: 250th coming up Saturday.
1: You're celebrating, though.
0: Mm-hmm.
2: Nice.
0: Anthony do that? That's pretty good.
1: Sure did.
0: Yeah, not bad
1: all week we're celebrating.
0: Good stuff.
1: America.
0: All right. Dirty Mule tweets, bingo, 250 means $250 of Kexi cookies, right? Wrong.
3: Oh, no.
2: That's not what we said.
1: It's just one box still?
0: Just one box. Still the one.
1: Not 250 boxes?
0: No, still the one.
1: Dang.
0: Ceasefire holding thought criminal. You're still talking about Pride Month? Well, of course, we're still in it.
2: Hello.
0: We're in it.
3: Wow. Just feel the hate oozing off of that tweet.
0: Yeah. Gen X kid, are we still talking about the ceasefire with Iran? Yeah, we're still in it.
2: Thank you.
0: Yes. And Bunter Hayden, pardon crack connoisseur. Doesn't Iran speak Democrat or terrorist?
2: I know they speak Iranian.
3: No, I think it's just different dialects of the same language.
0: And here is Jeff Fisher with a look at the Fat Five.
2: All right. If you've logged into Netflix over the past few weeks, you may have already been hit with an unskippable prompt demanding you to add a unique email address to your individual profile. If you haven't, it's coming.
0: Oh, no.
2: New update has been rolling out over the past month for users, which has caused some controversy as some users are reporting that sub-profiles now require an email address to be attached. The prompt reads, personalized new ways to enjoy Netflix. Add an email to your profile for easier sign-in access. Recover your account. Get personalized suggestions and so much more. So Netflix accounts have operated under the single umbrella. One primary email address, one password, up to five distinct profiles. They call it Netflix Household. Ever since their great password sharing crackdown 2023. So now they just are untangling it. I'm not sure why. I just don't like it. I mean, it's just another data grab from Netflix, you know, for their ad-supported tier, which is a revenue driver for them. And, I mean, they want everyone to go there anyway.
1: And it increases the numbers, right?
2: It does.
1: Because then you have, instead of one account per household, in my account you have five accounts.
2: Yes, mine too. Yeah, you have the one, but you still have the, they claim that you'll still have the one main
1: master
2: umbrella,
1: mm-hmm.
2: But the five are just there, so they have access.
1: So my five-year-old needs an email? Is that
2: nope,
1: what you're telling
2: the kids
1: me?
2: Kids are
1: exempt?
2: You don't need it.
1: Okay.
2: Yeah, the kids are exempt. So it's just another data grab from them, and they keep raising their prices, and it's another, you know, it's another straw. To the camel's back.
0: Mm-hmm. They keep pushing us.
1: When would it break, boys?
2: It hasn't broken.
0: I don't know. Pretty soon.
2: It hasn't broken yet, but
1: I just thought my HBO Max is going to go up. So.
2: Oh. Yeah, they're all going up.
0: Mm-hmm.
2: They're all going up. And they'll give you so much more content. Wait.
0: No.
1: No, you're not.
0: It's the same.
1: It's the same
0: as ever.
2: It's the same. Mm-hmm. North Carolina's official government opted out of sponsoring a booth this year at the Great American State Fair in Washington, D.C. It's going on right now. They opted out. They're not alone. At least 10 states opted out. Either no money or it was going to be too partisan were the excuses, which then left... they still be represented by private companies, tourism boards, museums, cultural groups like Illinois' Peoria Riverfront Museum. North Carolina had businesses. That's where the horror begins. It happened last week in the North Carolina booth. They had two monitors that I know of that had a Confederate flag showing.
0: Mm.
2: And it was horrible.
0: Mm-hmm.
2: And
0: how many people died as a result?
2: I don't know.
1: All of them.
0: I'll bet thousands.
2: I don't know.
1: Yeah.
0: Thousands saw it and dropped over dead, I'll bet.
2: But now I'm going to...
0: Bet they did.
2: After it was posted, the governor led the condemnation, mm-hmm. demanding the immediate removal. The Mount Olive Pickle Company, one of the pavilion's primary financial backers, mm-hmm. announced it was severing all ties with the exhibit. Company executives mm-hmm. stated that they were entirely unaware this Confederate battle emblem that was on display, reaffirming their commitment to corporate responsibility. A spokesperson emphasized that the company's core values stand firmly on human dignity. Now, I'm going to show you what they saw. But
1: wait, can we do that?
2: If you have children watching, you know.
1: We do that?
0: Now's the time to avert their eyes.
2: Yeah, yeah, yeah, go ahead.
0: Because this, let's see what they saw.
1: Oh, my gosh. Look at
0: that. Oh, they did see that?
2: Yeah.
0: That's pretty clear.
1: Wow.
0: Yeah.
2: And then I think it was on two different screens in the booth.
0: Okay.
2: So I don't know how people got by.
1: They didn't. They died.
2: The original.
3: Yeah. How did you sneak that footage out?
2: The original footage was just an Instagrammer. Nobody even, wasn't even, they were just showing the booth.
0: Yeah.
2: And then once it was posted, it was like, what is that?
0: Mm-hmm.
2: And then people started dying.
1: They didn't die until
0: they found out what it was. Because some people didn't know what it was.
1: They didn't know what it was.
0: Been so long since anybody's seen one that they didn't know what it was.
2: Right.
0: Then they were told, and they died.
2: They died. Apparently, Batman has moved from Gotham City to south of the border. Mexico now has its own Batman. He hunts motorcycle thieves at night and duct tapes them to poles in...
3: Wow.
2: Hoping for Chris to say the city, which is what I emailed him about.
1: You were supposed to say it first.
0: All right. So the city was...
1: The email says you're supposed to say it first. Lagos de Moreno.
0: Okay.
2: Jalisco State.
0: Huh. Okay.
2: The five men have already been bound, tied to lampposts. Some of their mouse tapes showed signs of beating, and stolen motorcycles were left next to them. Of course, this was still in the city of...
1: Lagos de Moreno, Jalisco State.
2: Thank you. The locals have dubbed the vigilante the Mexican Batman. But police said at this time, which is really weird to me, the men tied to the poles are being treated as victims, not criminals. So, not working for the Mexican Batman.
1: That's a good Mexican Batman. Look good looking right there, man. Look at that little mustache you got going on.
0: Oh, yeah.
2: I'm pretty sure he doesn't look like that.
1: He looks just like that.
2: Okay.
3: Aztec action.
2: Okay.
1: I talked to some people, and that's artist rendering that I made.
2: Okay. Oh, okay. Yeah.
0: Very good.
2: Oh, okay.
0: Nice.
2: All right, so it's not actually...
0: That's not actually,
2: actually him.
1: No. It's an artist rendering, yes.
2: Okay. Sue Tilly was 35 years old, working in a London employment office when she disrobed and let British artist Lucian Freud paint her in the nude. Mona Lisa wasn't alive when she became famous, but I am. Tilly said of the interest in her 1995-96 portrait, Sleeping by the Lion Carpet. Freud was 70 years old, the grandson of the famed psychoanalyst Sigmund Freud, and he was already a legend in London's art circles for painting honest depictions of his friends and lovers, often in the nude. Last week, one of Freud's four nude portraits of Sue Tilly sold at Sotheby's London. Now, here's the painting. Titled Sleeping with Lions, Sleeping with the Lion's Carpet on a nearly 8-foot canvas.
1: Ew.
2: Now, the painting doesn't have it blocked out, but we blocked it out for the kids.
0: Okay, good.
1: For the kids.
2: For the kids, yeah.
1: Can we not block more?
3: Yeah. So, can we make that? We're skipping on the box, bro.
2: Thinking, so how much for... title Sleeping with the Lion.
3: That
2: picture right there, that's her.
3: Uh-huh.
2: That's her today.
3: Yeah. Okay.
2: With the picture in front of the painting before it was sold. She's still.
0: How proud she must be.
2: She is.
0: Wow, yeah.
1: So it did get sold.
0: And
2: she
0: sold.
2: She did it as a lark.
0: It sold at.
2: How much would you give, Pat?
0: Ooh, for that?
1: Nothing.
2: I mean, it's a beautiful painting.
3: Again, I asked,
0: if you gave me
3: charging by the pound, Jeffy.
0: If you gave me $6 million.
1: Oh, gave you $6 million.
0: If you give me $6 million,
3: wow.
0: I might take it off your hands.
3: You'd have to,
0: maybe.
3: Now you have to
0: hang it
3: in a prominent place.
0: No, then no.
3: Then it's
0: not even
3: million.
0: That.
2: Be, it was sold for the third highest auction price for the artist.
3: No.
2: At $39 million.
1: What?
0: $39 million.
3: Oh, my God.
0: Get out of here.
1: No.
0: That's a lie.
2: That is not a lie.
0: That's a lie.
3: Oh, my goodness.
2: How dare you call me
3: a
2: lie?
3: This is okay.
1: What?
3: This is money laundering. That's all this is.
0: Come on.
3: Stop it.
0: Seriously, who would want that in their home?
2: I mean, it's beautiful. I would.
3: Do we know the buyer?
2: I would like all four of them. I like the collection.
0: Yeah. No,
1: oh, there's a collection?
0: Yeah,
2: there's four of them.
0: Yeah.
1: Where are the other three?
2: They're with other people who bought them.
0: 39
2: All the portraits are worth, let's see, the auctions have resold her portraits for roughly $129 million. including this one.
0: Oh my gosh.
3: And she gets a cut or no?
2: No.
1: No. She's doing it for the art. Remember her quote?
2: She did it on as a lark. And she was paid by Freud to do it. Uh-huh. And she joked about...
0: Is that Freud related to Sigmund?
2: Yes.
3: Oh, wow.
0: Okay.
3: Wow. How much paint do they have to use for that? Mm-hmm. Probably a lot.
1: All of it.
0: I thought you might have mentioned that, but I wasn't paying attention.
1: 39 million worth of paint.
0: I was listening to the Joe Scarborough meeting where they were trying to figure out how to do a third hour.
1: Sorry.
0: A third hour.
1: Yeah,
2: that's a long meeting.
0: Yeah.
2: That's a long meeting.
0: Well, it's 17 years now and counting.
1: Still haven't figured it out, though.
0: Still haven't.
2: That's for sure they haven't.
0: No,
1: they cut the hour, right? They cut Morning Joe to...
0: Actually, they cut both hours of radio. And,
2: they cut an hour of Morning Joe.
0: Yeah, and an hour on TV.
1: So they can do that.
0: So they can't
2: add. It's easy to figure out how to add.
0: Right.
2: Just FYI, too, Gracie, the missing giraffe from last week, has been found.
3: Yeah.
2: About 4 miles from the ranch in the hills. You can see her
0: alive
2: right there in the middle. Yes, you can, that's her with the rounded ears. The rounded ears and the spots and the long legs right there.
0: Yeah.
2: Helicopter search team spotted her from the air.
0: How do we know that's her, though?
2: No word on...
0: Until you see her face more clearly.
2: No word on if anyone gets the $5,000 reward. They're still figuring out a way to get her back to the ranch. It's about 4 miles away in hill country. And that's not as easy as one may think. They're just to get the... You know, Gracie's out there... It's not like, here, Gracie, here.
3: Yeah. Living her best life.
1: Gracie. Do you have the quote from the sheriff, how he described Gracie?
2: I do not.
1: He said, she's fat and happy.
2: Oh, there you go.
0: All right.
2: There you go. And that means that a mountain lion is about ready to,
1: have
2: a nice dinner.
0: Mm-hmm.
2: Is what's going to happen. So there you go. Gracie's
0: so
2: safe
0: found
2: and sound.
0: Her. Good.
1: If 4 miles. That's awesome.
2: That's quite a ways in that hill country, though. And you know, if you need an animal to worry about, a 15-month-old emu named Timu is on the run, missing from his home in Texas here.
3: Timu and the emu.
2: Yeah, it's funny.
0: Mm-hmm.
1: And
2: they're looking to bring him back. And to be honest, I don't know if that's actually Timu or the owner says that...
1: It looks like that.
2: That the female emu that she has is now visibly upset with his absence. Mm. So I'm not sure if that's the upset one or if that's Timo.
1: They're missing.
2: You know, if you need an animal,
1: is there any reward?
2: Worry about it. No.
1: Oh, then
2: no,
1: I'm not
2: there's
1: looking.
2: No reward.
1: I'm not looking, sorry.
2: That's your Chewing the Fat 5 today. Be sure to subscribe to Blaze TV. You can subscribe to Blaze TV. We'll give you $20 off if you use the code blazetv.com/Pat. Yeah, you're...
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4: Pat Gray, Unleashed.
0: So. We've got a Center Square's voter voice poll that has just been released. And the question asked was, are we living up to our founding principles? And yes, you guessed it. Most of us say no. No, we're not. Oh, I don't see how you could say otherwise. How could you say otherwise? Yeah, everything's fine. What do you mean? Why are you even asking me that? Of course we are. You can't. You can't say
1: it. John Kasich was an idiot.
0: Yeah. So it revealed that 86% of registered U.S. voters support America's founding principles. 86%. That's pretty good.
2: It is.
0: That's higher than I thought it would be because of, well, Democrats. They don't seem to love America's founding principles. Do they? They certainly don't support them.
2: No, they do not.
0: But they do support, 86% of Americans say they support individual rights like life, liberty, freedom of speech, freedom of religion, the right to bear arms, equal treatment under the law, and a government by the consent of people.
2: Yeah, only, a lot of people don't seem to believe
0: no,
2: that.
0: They don't. In practice, they don't. Only 31% of all voters, though, believe those principles are actually being practiced well.
2: Yeah.
0: So, yeah.
2: And that seems high.
0: 31%?
2: Yeah.
0: Yeah, it does. Again, I don't know how you say, yeah, we're doing that really well right now. The poll found significant support for American principles among all political groups, 89% of Republicans, 85% of Democrats, 79% of Independents. So, like, 21% of Independents don't think life, liberty, the pursuit of happiness, the right to bear arms, freedom of speech, those are good principles. You don't think so? That's amazing.
2: That is.
0: Isn't that? That's crazy.
2: But, I mean, we have people, we already have people around this country, questioning what you say.
0: Yeah. We do.
2: What you say online, what you say in person.
0: And those are obviously the people that don't agree with our founding principles.
2: Right.
0: Racially, down racial lines, white voters expressed 90% support for American values. Hispanic or Latino, 83%. Black voters, 73%. And voters of other races, 79%. So the support across generations never dipped below 70%. But I bet you it's Generation Z who had the highest percentage of, yeah, I don't like those principles. And it goes progressively with increased age. So 95% of voters who are 65 or older support American values.
3: Do they have to support all of those? Wow. In other words,
0: I think so.
3: Some of them might not like guns.
0: Yeah, they might. That's true. That's very true.
2: That's so scary.
0: I mean, 95% among 65 and older. But that's a pretty strong percentage of
2: people.
0: Oh,
2: yes, absolutely.
0: Yeah, that's really good. 95% of us don't agree on anything. So that's somewhat comforting. Yeah, somewhat.
2: Okay.
0: Unfortunately, 66% of us don't think we're doing those things. So
2: why then you dragging
0: me down? Kind of a problem, yeah. All right. More coming up.
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0: With some tweets for you. Mega Soto Mikey. DeWine is just another example of how far gone this country is. Republican self-inflicted wounds. From Coin of the Realm. Trump endorsed DeWine in 2022. Actions have consequences. Giblets tweets. Jeffy wants a piece of that. Art. Yeah. Yeah, he does.
3: You're a big art guy, right?
2: I am a big art guy. Yeah, I said I would like to have that.
0: You did say that.
2: I'd like to have the collection of all four.
0: Well, of course you would. Wouldn't it be great?
2: Lisa Freud would be awesome.
0: Non-gestating hetero man has this warning for you, however. Uh-huh. I hope the wall was reinforced because that's a big painting.
3: The painting
0: was really big. You want the wall to be able to support the weight of the painting. There it is. Look how big it is. It's huge.
2: Yeah, it's almost 8 foot.
0: Yeah. Uh-huh.
2: Beautiful.
3: Yeah. That's the word. That's the word I was.
0: Beautiful, yeah.
2: Yeah.
0: Thank you for that. There. Thank you.
1: Beautiful. Those people, man.
0: It's Rhino Season tweets. Whoever found Gracie the giraffe needs to be hired to find Nancy Guthrie.
3: Mm.
0: Yeah. Okay.
2: I know.
0: I would think one was a little easier than the other, but I don't know which. I don't know which. Oh, apparently people are not heeding my warnings over the months because another Russian general has fallen out of a window and died.
2: Holy cow.
0: Please, Russians, stay away from windows, especially windows in tall buildings. You know? Just a good safety tip. Just don't go near any windows.
2: Also, if you work closely with Vladimir Putin.
0: Mm-hmm. Never go
2: maybe
0: into a building. I would let wait, alone the window. Don't go into a building.
1: Where do you sleep?
0: You want to be out in public at all times.
1: Oh wow!
0: Not that that will save you, but
2: no, I think it will. I think the generals now are their new uniform is also covered with a mattress.
0: Okay,
1: so got it.
2: Good.
0: These are just dang clumsy people.
1: And
0: over
1: I just
0: there.
1: Looked Pat because obviously. You've been talking about this at least once a month.
0: At least,
1: we're not
0: right?
1: hearing you. We do have some listeners in Russia.
2: Yeah.
0: Okay.
1: So can you guys please share this?
0: Spread the word.
1: Yes.
0: Okay. Talk to a few generals and tell
2: them. Let them know.
0: Don't go near any windows ever.
1: Or go inside a building.
0: This guy was Sergei Ivanov, and he died after falling from a window at the age of 73. And obviously quite clumsy. Once considered one of Vladimir Putin's closest allies and even a potential successor, Ivanov held several of Russia's most powerful positions, including defense minister, security council secretary, Kremlin chief of staff. And the Kremlin confirmed his death. Just another just clumsy Russian.
2: Sure they did.
0: Falling out of windows.
2: Yep, he's dead.
0: Yep.
2: We can tell you that.
0: Wow. Anybody who says anything negative about this war, you're not going to be long for the world.
2: No doubt. And you probably, there are a lot of negative happening, right?
0: Yeah, because they're frankly losing right now. It seems, at least based on the stuff I've read lately.
2: This guy was one of the top generals. You said he was 73?
0: Yeah.
2: Because that's how old Putin is. So they're same age. They're buds.
0: Yeah. Yeah. They were thinking he might be a successor to Putin. Probably not now. Probably not now.
3: Does Putin have a successor?
0: Like, no.
3: Is that ever going to happen?
0: Not while he lives. I think that's pretty clear.
2: And certainly there's no one handpicked yet.
0: Didn't he sign himself up to 2039 or
3: 2036.
0: Something? 2036.
3: Just looking that up.
0: Okay.
1: Okay, Pat.
3: So he can theoretically.
0: No, sorry. Right. I was calm out of control down. There for a minute.
3: Hang on a second.
0: That would have been silly.
1: Yeah.
0: 2039.
1: Is that a dictatorship?
3: All right, we're getting ahead of ourselves, boys. Let's just stop for a moment, please.
0: Okay.
3: I mean, the term ends in May of 2030. There's no guarantee he's going to re-up until 2036.
2: Oh.
0: Mm-hmm. Okay, except he said
2: elections?
0: He's going to. Yeah, they have. The pretend elections.
3: Yeah, that's the thing. They have the elections.
2: Okay.
0: Yeah.
3: He could be stopped.
0: Right.
3: He could be stopped.
0: Yeah, vote for whoever you want.
2: Probably have to show your ID.
0: Mm. Oh. They probably do. What do you want to bet in Russia?
2: Absolutely.
0: They do. Because they want to know who's not voting for him.
2: That's right.
0: And they'll pay a little visit.
1: The people that do not vote, somehow they just fall off.
0: Fall out of windows. And stuff. So. Apparently, it affects your balance a bit once you start to oppose the...
1: Really?
0: Yeah.
1: Your equilibrium goes off?
0: Yeah, it does.
1: Wow.
0: And so, yeah, you're more likely to fall out of a window then. So I wouldn't oppose him if I were you. And then at least not go near a window.
2: Let me go ahead and vote yes.
1: Or inside a building. Mm-hmm. Don't go inside a building.
0: So former President Joe Biden gave a speech over the weekend. And we got some of the highlights.
3: Yeah, they're condensed for you. Because a lot of times, you know, there's a baseball game on. You don't want to watch the whole thing. You can go online and get the condensed version.
0: Yeah, watch those all the time.
3: Yeah, this is good. Mm-hmm.
9: This is good. The message is straightforward and simple. It's time to get up, damn it. Get up now. And continue this fight. So let's get up and fight back, God darn it.
0: Oh, my God. Pause it for a sec. Okay. The darn it isn't the problem there.
1: Oh, no?
0: Damn it wouldn't be the problem there.
1: Oh, no.
0: Yeah.
1: But what? He's answered.
0: It's taking the Lord's name in vain that is, you know, wait, breaking the commandment.
3: Joe Biden is a
0: Mr. Hardcore Catholic.
3: That's what I'm saying.
0: Mr. Catholicism itself, guy.
1: That's why he censored himself.
0: That's why he said, a little late. Yeah, yeah. Let me help you out with that. Censor the first word.
1: Oh, the first word.
0: Don't take that name in vain. Okay, go ahead and say, damn it. Nobody cares.
2: What's he supposed to say?
0: Darn it.
1: Without the G.
0: Darn it.
2: He's
0: get up.
2: He's
0: damn
2: angry.
0: It. You could say that.
3: Cogsarn.
0: You could say that. Yeah. Or what is it that Burchett always says? Dadgummit. Dadgummit.
2: Dadgummit. Yeah.
0: Dadgummit. All right. Anyway, there's more.
10: I was previously held by a Republican who had won the last election by 19 points. That seat just happens to represent a quaint little place you all heard of. Mar-a-Lago. I love you. Thank you.
3: Okay. All right, get out of here.
0: All right. That way.
3: What a moron.
2: He never knows.
0: I can't take it with him.
3: Yeah.
0: It is unbelievable. The problem is, it doesn't matter how many times you tell him. It doesn't matter.
2: No, it doesn't.
3: Look at that idiot.
0: Where
3: man.
0: He is on stage, it doesn't matter that you've put directions out on the stage beforehand to show him. It doesn't matter if you have people there to guide him off. He still can't do it.
2: This chat right here, he does not look good.
0: Well, no.
1: He never looked good.
2: No, but I mean, he doesn't. He's lost a lot of weight. He looks unhealthy.
1: Well, yeah, he has cancer, right?
2: Yeah.
0: Yeah.
2: The side shot. Makes him look
0: at that. He cannot do it.
2: Nope.
0: It doesn't matter how obvious it is. It doesn't. He can't leave the stage on his own after an appearance.
2: Nope.
0: He just can't do it.
3: Nope. How do you get a message to him on the down low that there's little girls backstage? How can you feed that information?
0: I think he just smells it or something.
3: Well, that's what
0: and he just follows his nose and he goes right to him. That one, that thing, he doesn't have any problem with that. But he can't find his way off a stage. Mm-hmm. It's driving me nuts. Stop going on stage. Would you please? Just go home and enjoy your retirement. Couldn't you do that?
2: You can't, though.
0: Why?
2: I don't know.
0: I don't know.
1: Especially when the leadership is mad at him and his wife.
0: They can't stand it right now, with either of the Bidens.
3: He's got some good news to share, I think. Jeffy, you sent in a clip.
2: I did. Part of this. I know you condensed it down for us, but, you know, I appreciate
3: it. Skipped this time.
2: Well, that's a lot of mumbling, but this is another great part of that speech.
0: Okay.
10: And the reason Democrats are doing well isn't just the higher inflation and the naming job creation. By the way, have you noticed Americans today are saying the economy under the Biden administration was a hell of a lot better than under Trump?
2: No one said that.
3: Literally nobody is saying that, Joe.
0: Nobody is saying that. It's not even as bad as it was under him. And we're fighting a war right now that involves oil. And it's still better than it was with him. He blamed Putin for it.
2: Right.
0: Come on now.
2: Putin's price hike.
0: Yum. Oh, we're well rid of him.
11: But the blood of liberty.
2: No doubt about that.
0: And then there were protesters calling him Genocide Joe outside this event, and some inside. Genocide Joe. Is it because?
2: It's funny.
0: I guess. Part of the Israeli response was under his in office. I mean, these freaks have completely delegitimized the word genocide.
2: That's for sure.
0: When you throw it around like this, for every retaliation that Israel is involved in, after a while, people are just gonna shrug about it. Oh, okay, it's another genocide, really? Where were these buffoons when there were actual genocides happening on this planet? They don't really care about that.
2: No, they do not.
0: Cambodia, Rwanda, the Armenians, the Jews during the Holocaust. You never hear a peep out of them about actual genocides.
3: Right.
0: But if Israel ever retaliates, genocide! Shut up.
3: They're not screaming about the Christians in Nigeria.
0: No, right. Which is going on now.
3: Village after village,
0: by the way.
3: People murdered.
0: How many churches have been burned? How many Christian churches in Nigeria? It's a ton.
2: It's a lot.
0: It's a lot. It's like all of them. It's pretty close.
3: And who's doing it, though? It's just some random factions out there that are doing this to them,
0: we
3: right?
0: don't really understand, so we don't even look into it. Don't worry about it. It's
3: Islamists. That's who's doing it.
0: Right.
2: Oh.
0: Except for that.
2: Oh.
0: Do they have a toad on that?
3: No.
0: Nope. Okay.
3: I'll say it when I get it.
0: All right.
3: Let's see here. Around 20,000.
2: Wow.
3: Christian churches in Nigeria.
0: Oh, my gosh.
3: Burned or violently closed.
2: I mean, how many
3: and how many deaths?
0: Wow.
3: Yeah, it's horrific.
0: And
3: at the hand of Islamists. Don't lose sight of that. It's not some tribal argument.
0: No, right. Right.
3: Gosh, man.
0: I mean, same thing was going on in Bosnia.
3: 62,000 at this point.
0: How many? 62,000?
3: Over 62,000.
0: What do you want to bet that's a higher toll than Gaza? Much higher toll than Gaza. Yeah.
2: At much higher.
0: Ugh.
2: I don't think.
0: And you never hear Gaza, a word about it. Not a word.
2: Did Gaza hit 20? I don't think it did.
0: I think they. Honestly, think Hamas claims it did, but it's Hamas killing most of them. So I don't know if their figures are accurate either. It's frustrating. All right. So one size fits all education just really isn't working for today's kids. 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

0: All right. Wow, 4th of July coming up on Saturday. Phew, this whole year is going by so fast.
1: That's fireworks. Ready to go?
2: Yeah, I was going to. Anything planned?
0: Yeah. Is it okay in Texas? Are we go for
1: off.
0: Fireworks?
1: Don't worry about it.
0: I know it's the stands are all open.
3: City by city.
0: So,
2: here's the thing. Keith posted a video because they're already doing fireworks by our area.
1: Yeah, they are.
0: People are pissed.
1: Started last night.
0: Really hacked off in Utah because I think the governor,
2: yes.
0: Cox, said no fireworks at all.
2: Well,
0: period.
2: There's a fire going on.
0: Yeah, because there's. I mean,
2: and it's 0%
0: bad. Yeah,
2: contained?
0: It's bad. So yeah,
1: Glenn was over it.
0: Well, Glenn was talking about it Friday. He lives in Idaho, right? And he's getting the smoke from 6 hours away.
2: So it's a
0: pretty big fire apparently in Utah.
1: So we got winds. We got winds coming in. We've got the Saharan dust wind coming in this week.
2: Oh yeah,
1: in fact. 23. See that video of it looks like the hurricane of the Saharan dust. Look at this. This is
0: oh, look at that.
1: Into Texas, across the country.
2: Gross.
1: Right down into Idaho and Utah.
3: Unacceptable.
1: That'll put the fires out.
0: Wow.
3: Oh, and I thought the jet stream worked the other way. This is what's happening here.
1: Well, the jet stream's backwards. Up too high. It's driving.
3: It needs to get down there and blow some of that.
0: Yeah, it does.
3: Back to
1: where it came from. There's plenty of places on fire, which is...
0: Yeah. Well, that's not fire, though.
1: No, it is not.
0: That's dust that's from the Sahara.
1: That's going to put the fires out.
0: Yeah.
3: Is that how that works?
1: No.
0: Too bad it doesn't.
1: No.
0: But no. No, it doesn't. 13 moderate, with air quotes. Moderate Democrats have pledged that they're not communists, they're not socialists, they're capitalists. 13 of them.
1: All 13.
0: Have called a promise to America, explicitly declaring we are capitalists, not socialists, and calling for secure borders, fiscal responsibility, and national pride.
3: And these
1: but
3: are
1: they're Democrats?
3: House
0: but
1: Democrats,
0: not really, correct? No. They seem to be Republicans,
1: they
0: then,
1: do.
0: If that's really who you are. But that's what they're saying. And it was, here are they're mostly people I don't think you've heard of. Tom Suozzi from New York, Adam Gray, Josh Gottheimer, Susan Lee, and so on. And nobody...
1: Pretend like we don't know these people. These are congressmen from the United States of America.
0: Right, that's right.
2: We know them all.
0: That's right. Prevalent. They're high-profile congresspeople.
1: Thank you.
0: And so the pledge says, under growth,
1: respect,
0: competition, and broad prosperity, they say, we are capitalists, not socialists, calls for an economy that rewards hard work, lowers costs, expands opportunity, rather than favoring those at the top. Okay. I mean, the fact that they felt compelled to do this tells you everything
1: sure
0: you
1: does.
0: Need to know about the Democrat Party, doesn't it? I mean, that's incredible that you have to say, no, we're capitalists, not socialists or communists.
1: Not us.
0: We're for freedom in America. Okay, yeah, we love America. Because the fact is, most of them don't. And we see that every single day.
1: We sure do.
0: Every day. You were going to walk us through...
1: Well, one of the congressmen that just got the boot, Thomas Massey,
0: yes,
1: is a lame duck. There's a Fox Digital reporter that catches him on the street and starts asking him about the issues that he's had.
3: Oh.
1: And he is a little unhappy about it.
0: Oh, wow. Okay.
4: 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What is that true, what she's saying about you?
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4: With Fox Digital.
5: It's all false.
4: And what she said about you and Boebert having an intimate relationship?
5: It's all false.
4: Why do you think she's out there saying it? Was it because of the primary, ahead of the primary? What do you think is motivating it?
5: When did you all become a tabloid? Seriously, dude.
4: No, I just thought I would give you a chance to respond because you've never been able to tell your side of the story.
1: Yeah.
4: That's all.
1: Can I help you out, bro?
4: But anything you could say.
5: So let me ask you. I heard that you like gay porn. Is that true?
4: I just want to give you a chance. Your side of it. That's a, I'm not going to get into that. No, no.
6: You don't like it?
4: Congressman.
6: That you haven't been to those websites?
4: Of course I don't. Of course I don't like it.
6: Really?
4: But thank you.
6: That's not what I heard.
4: Thank you for your time.
1: So I saw this. I thought, I wonder if Massey posted it, and he did.
0: He did.
1: Okay. So this is his side.
0: Okay.
4: Anything you can say.
7: So let me ask you. I heard that you like gay porn. Is that true?
4: Congressman, I'm not. I just want to give you a chance. Your
7: I'm
4: side.
7: Giving you a chance to give me your side. Are you a real news organization or not?
0: That does make him look bad.
7: Come on, man. All you got to say is you don't like it, that you haven't been to those websites.
4: Of course I don't like it.
7: Really?
0: Where are you going, man? Don't you want to ask some more questions?
7: And you're with Fox?
4: Thank you.
7: Is that a real news organization? Is this what you do for a living, man?
0: Wow.
3: That was kind of slow, the uptake there. Hey, what about all that gay porn you're into, all those sites you go to? And then the guy stops for a second and he thinks, wait, does he really know? Did I not close my window?
0: He's just doing what he feels like the reporter is doing to him. And he didn't
2: Massey
0: like it.
2: Didn't respond either.
1: No, he did not.
0: No, he didn't. Mm-mm. Didn't.
2: Mm-mm. So,
0: and I don't know why he was so pissed. He was giving him a chance to respond.
3: Yes. Jeffy's actually right. I'm just trying to help you out, bro.
0: I'm just trying to help you out. And he kind of was.
1: And he was.
0: So
1: I got you alone. I got a camera. I got a mic. Let's go.
0: Right.
1: Say your piece.
0: You can respond to all of it now.
3: Methinks you protest too much.
0: It's interesting.
3: By not protesting at all.
1: By turning it around, I mean, that means he didn't have to go to a, you know, a Civil War reenactment game that he goes to.
2: And he did say he was going to read the list of Epstein.
1: Yes, he did.
2: And that hasn't happened.
0: Wow.
2: So.
1: Ain't foreign. It's just in.
0: It was a nice tactic, though.
1: It was fun.
0: They should employ that more often.
1: And so they will now.
0: Yeah.
1: Right? It works.
0: They will now.
1: Yeah.
0: Right. I mean, it chased him away immediately.
3: Hold on. I think it works with that guy.
1: Oh, yeah. That's possible.
3: I don't know that that's going to work with
1: that. TMZ DC is not doing that. They're staying there. Yeah, they will. That's awesome. Mm. Congratulations to Toy Story 5 for being the number one movie over the weekend.
0: What did it bring in?
1: Toy Story 5 brought in $70 million.
0: Only 70?
1: Yeah.
0: So wow.
3: This is week two,
1: it's only
3: bro.
1: $297 million.
0: Oh, it's week two. That's right. That's right. Okay. 297, you said?
1: Yeah.
0: Okay.
2: Locally.
0: It's pretty good in 2 weeks.
1: Yeah. Supergirl.
0: Yeah. Did not do well, did it?
1: It didn't even do 40.
2: Nope.
0: What'd it do?
1: 38.
0: $38 million. That's because of the star's loud mouth.
1: Millie Alcock.
0: Stupidity.
1: Yeah.
2: I went to go see it.
0: Is it good?
2: I fell asleep.
0: Oh, really?
1: Oh.
0: Oh, wow.
2: I fell asleep during the flashback, woke up at the end.
3: What time of day was the movie?
2: 3 o'clock.
3: Oh, no.
0: Wow.
1: Wow.
3: Oh, no.
0: So it wasn't good? Or were you bored? Or are you just
2: bored.
0: Really, really tired?
2: I was bored. Because
0: I've fallen asleep in movies before. When I'm
2: I was
0: just
2: bored.
3: So how was the ending?
0: Really tired.
3: Was it a good ending?
2: It was a great ending.
3: Okay, a great ending.
2: Yeah. Great
1: beginning. The credits were beautiful.
2: It left me wanting more. It's like I didn't watch the movie. Uh-huh.
0: Was it number two?
1: Number two.
0: Okay.
1: Yeah, then Obsession, Jackass.
0: Obsession, still third?
1: Yeah.
0: Wow.
1: Jackass, Best and Last. Disclosure Day, fifth. $8 million.
0: That thing's over.
1: Yeah, it's done.
0: Yeah, it's just done. Yeah.
2: Go to streaming services now.
0: Yep.
1: Might
0: as well.
1: Grogu's snuck back in.
3: Where's He-Man? Where's He-Man? That's a good flake.
1: Eighth.
0: Wow.
3: It's good.
8: This is Pat Gray Unleashed.
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0: Let freedom ring. America 250 coming up on Saturday. 250 years.
1: Oh, happy birthday, America.
2: Do we have another 250, Pat?
0: Sure, of course we do.
2: Okay. Wait, hold up. Say that one more time. Pat, do we have another 250?
0: Of course we do.
2: Okay.
3: Be more specific. Days? 250 days?
0: 250 years.
2: Yeah, 250. Right. Yeah. Do we have it?
0: Mm-hmm.
2: Okay.
0: Mm-hmm. 2050.
2: Oh.
0: 2500.
2: 2500?
0: Yeah.
2: Okay.
0: Yeah.
1: Wow.
0: That's right. This nation was built to endure.
3: I'm waiting for the sniff.
0: Hey.
2: There's no sniff. No.
3: There's the sniff.
0: We got there. No, it just depends. Are we going to do our part, or are we just sit back and
2: who is this we?
0: Watch the commies take over?
2: Oh, okay, got it.
1: And it appears, I mean, we got 13, fine Democratic
2: congressmen. Everybody knows.
0: Yeah.
2: Everybody knows.
0: Everybody knows every one of them.
2: Those are household names.
0: They love them.
2: Yes.
0: Love these household name Democrats.
1: Yes. Well, you show them a little respect.
0: The moderates.
2: We are showing them respect.
0: I mentioned them,
2: yes.
0: Didn't I?
1: Not all of them.
0: Not all of them, but because nobody's ever heard of any of them. But that's a solid move on their part.
2: It is, 100.
0: Yeah. It's great that they're doing that. Because obviously, their party has gone right down the toilet, and so it's nice to see. It's nice to see.
2: And after that, Pat, are we better, worse, or about the same?
0: We're better.
2: Okay.
1: We're better.
0: Yeah, we're better.
1: Absolutely.
0: Yeah. Yep. Bill Maher was talking to J.D. Vance, and he was on Bill's show. Man, he has been everywhere. He's going into hostile territory all over the place. The View, Bill Maher, it's laudable. He shows some courage there. They wouldn't do that.
3: Well, Bill Maher gives him credit for that, actually, in the clip.
0: Yeah. Check this out.
4: I'm just glad you're talking to me. You know, I mean, I say it every time. When the Republicans come here, they take their beating like a man. It's the people I vote for. They're the ones who won't talk to me. That's odd, isn't it?
5: It is very odd.
4: I mean, and I'd probably...
5: Well, like this new woman who was elected in New York. Do you think she'll come on the show?
4: Oh, I know you want... No, I can't get AOC. I can't get Mamdani. I can't get Kamala Harris. You know, took me 8 years to get Obama.
0: Mm-hmm. She's got common sense, that's why.
4: Let's not talk about my problems. And I promise this is going to be a lot easier than talking to the Iranians.
5: Or
4: even more, The View.
5: The question is whether it's harder than The View. That's right.
0: Wow. That's good. Mm. That's good. He also talked about whether his vote is up for grabs or not.
4: Like, if this is where the Democratic Party is going, where this Democratic Socialist, this obsession with Israel, with the Jew hating, with they don't believe in capitalism, no prisons, if this is where they're going... My vote is in play.
5: Okay.
4: And
5: I like to hear that.
4: It actually always has been. Every year, I don't make my decision by who has an R or a D. I actually always came to the conclusion that the Democrat was probably better.
5: Sure.
4: And voted for them.
5: Okay.
4: And Trump can't run again, and he'd be a little too exciting for me anyway. So it's either going to be you or Rubio.
0: Mm. How about that?
1: There you go.
0: How about that?
2: I ask you again. Do we make it 250 more?
0: Yes.
1: Yeah.
3: I just hope that behind the scenes at the Trump administration, Rubio and Vance and that whole thing gets sorted out before the primary start. Because we don't need social media world at each other's throats the way the Trump and DeSantis war was happening. We don't need that with Rubio and Vance, especially considering their important roles in the administration.
0: Right.
3: Let's get that figured out.
0: Look what it's done to DeSantis, who... has done such a great job in Florida. And he's down to 2% nationally. 2% support in some polls.
1: I know.
0: That's incredible.
1: It sure is.
0: He should be a major consideration for people.
1: Absolutely, he should be.
0: And he's not.
1: Nope.
0: Except for us.
1: Crushed him.
0: Yeah.
1: With the heels.
0: Yep.
1: All of it. I mean.
0: The heels. That is so stupid.
1: I know.
0: I don't even want to hear about the heels anymore.
1: The whole thing is stupid.
0: I don't want to hear about it.
1: But that crushed him.
0: I don't care if he uses stilts. Who cares?
1: But that crushed him, though.
2: That did crush him.
1: No one cares, but that crushed
2: him. Crush him.
3: Yeah, let's see.
0: Man.
3: DeSantis.
1: I mean, Cruz is still working off of Lion Ted.
2: Lion Ted, yes.
1: Right? I mean.
0: I guess. Even though he's big allies with the president,
1: yeah,
0: now.
1: He is, but he's still lying.
2: Or leaving the state every time we get a storm.
1: Yeah, that's what he's famous for.
2: Linesman Ted.
3: 4 straight years in Florida, they've slashed the budget. They've cut it.
0: Wow.
2: Jeez.
3: Yeah.
1: I mean, he's definitely led the country.
3: Florida's
1: as far
3: budget,
1: as governor, mm-hmm. no question.
3: Mm-hmm. Florida's budget less than half of New York's, despite similar population.
0: Wow. That's amazing.
3: The rainy day fund, 100% full.
0: Wow.
3: More than three times the size it was 7 years ago. That's, of course, with no income tax.
0: Right.
3: Possibly no property right. tax. Or
0: right.
3: Very limited, much more limited.
0: Yeah.
3: I mean, Florida's doing it right, y'all.
0: What would it take? 60%, I think we read? 60% of the property taxpayers would be taken off the rolls. 60%.
3: Right. I mean, is there a governor that even comes close?
0: No.
3: No.
0: And, the only one that even comes to mind is Greg Abbott. And he's not in the same species.
1: No. I mean, I don't know that anyone is, actually.
0: Yeah.
1: The same species.
0: True.
1: I mean, but at least Greg follows some of it.
0: I mean, you could almost compare his job as governor to Calvin Coolidge's job as president.
1: Mm-hmm. Yeah.
0: It's pretty similar. He's done some amazing, bold
3: things.
0: That's
3: what came to mind when I saw how
0: he's
3: been slashing the budget.
0: It's unbelievable. Nobody in the national government, nobody can slash the... We can't even stop the increase every year. It must increase every year instead of being slashed.
1: Just we're calling out people for billions of dollars in fraud.
0: Yeah, right.
1: That's not fraud.
0: Right.
1: That's not fraud. You're taking income away from people.
3: So Florida has on the ballot, obviously, the property tax elimination or big reduction. California is actually going to have on the ballot this fall
0: the billionaire tax.
3: And also voter ID.
0: Oh, yeah. Okay.
3: Are we going to.
0: So one of those is
3: voters?
0: Good.
3: Yeah. So, I mean, I don't know that it'll pass.
0: Yeah, I don't either. But
3: that's interesting.
1: No,
0: it's pretty popular. I wouldn't be surprised if it passed even in California.
1: But Ohio just passed that voter ID bill, and the guy, and what's his face that we had on earlier, vetoed it.
3: But will the vote have integrity behind it?
1: No.
3: I mean, that's the thing.
0: Yeah.
3: It's like you're trying to make it legit, but you have to get the vote to go through first.
0: Yeah.
1: So our boy, J.D. Vance, we're everywhere, obviously. But since he was out in California, and he did Bill Maher, before that, he stopped by the Richard Nixon Foundation. I think it was at the Nixon Library to hawk his book. And I found it interesting what he said about President Nixon. Be cut 21.
0: And it goes a little something like this.
6: So we were talking about this a little bit backstage, but I'm actually fascinated by Nixon as a character in history. I think that his historical legacy is enjoying a bit of a renaissance, but I think deservedly so. As I joked with Robert backstage, if Watergate happened tomorrow, it would be like a 12-hour news story. Like the idea that it would have taken down a presidency is crazy. And by the way, if you look at the story of how the deep state took down Richard Nixon, it's not all that different from what the same groups of people, the same institutions tried to do to Donald Trump in the first Trump administration. There is a parallel. I also just, at a personal level, young senator, vice president, writes some best-selling books, is hated by the media. It kind of sounds like J.D. Vance. So I'm a little, I've always liked Richard Nixon.
0: Huh. Yeah.
1: Interesting.
0: Yeah, it is. I understand on social media that the Gen Z is all over Richard Nixon.
1: Yeah, I see a lot of quick videos of Dick.
0: Which is surprising.
1: It is.
0: So.
3: Yeah, he was... But, in retrospect, much more liberal. than people realize, I think.
0: Yeah.
3: And that might explain some of what you just said about the Gen Z stuff.
0: True.
3: And he's right about the deep state going after Nixon. Nixon was asking too many questions about the JFK assassination.
0: Yeah.
3: So, got to get him out of there.
0: And Watergate. How dumb was that? I mean,
1: right.
0: If that was his idea, it was one of the dumbest ideas any president has ever had. I mean, the guy's in polls. He's ahead by 40 points.
1: Right.
0: And you're going to break into the opposition's campaign headquarters in the Watergate Hotel?
1: Right.
0: And see what? What are you going to find out? How he's going to lose to you? It's so ridiculous. It was asinine.
1: It sure was.
0: Really ridiculous.
1: And then to have it on film.
0: Yeah.
1: In the documentary. Forrest Gump.
0: Probably shouldn't have done that.
1: Forrest saw that.
0: Yeah.
1: Saw it happen.
0: He did. He did see it happen.
1: I'm just saying. It's on film.
0: All right. America's 250th birthday only comes around once. Yeah, we actually did the math on that, and it's true.
2: Wait, only once in a lifetime?
0: Just once. That's it. Yeah.
2: Wow.
0: So we're doing our biggest sale of the year, and in fact, our biggest sale ever. You can get 25% off at Kexi Cookies right now, our standard cookie boxes, now through the 4th of July. So now through Saturday, 25% off on the standard box. You can bring cookies to the party. You could gift one or keep it for yourself in the name of life, liberty, and the pursuit of cookies.
2: Oh, nice.
0: Order our peanut butter marshmallow cookie. It's a gooey, delicious cookie. Our peanut butter, it's got peanut butter in it, obviously. Marshmallow fluff, peanut butter chips, that molten center of marshmallow that is so good. That's also in the s'mores.
1: Yeah.
0: Cookie cup. Oh, man, that thing is good.
2: The one that Jeffy ate out of the trash?
0: Right. That's the one. After
1: so
0: I'd eaten
1: so
0: part of
1: good.
0: It.
1: You can so eat it out good. Of the trash. That's how good Kexi cookies
0: That's
1: are.
0: How good they are.
1: That's right.
0: We got this review recently. I kept hearing how good these cookies were, and I finally got to verify these claims. They are hands down the best cookies I've ever tasted. I only say this because...
2: It's true.
0: My absolute favorite is the peanut butter marshmallow. 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
7: Turns.
0: So Connecticut Senator Chris Murphy was on Meet the Press yesterday. I'm sorry I missed that. Oh, no. Darn it. But
2: well,
0: fortunately...
2: You don't have a TV.
0: No, right. Yeah. Well, we do. That's about all we have.
2: Oh, that's what you have.
0: TV, but... But
1: is it set up on milk crates there? And
0: yes.
1: Upstairs?
0: Yes.
2: Yeah. Milk crates?
0: So but I forgot about Meet the Press yesterday. That's on me. That's on me. Okay. Yeah. But he was asked about voter ID and the SAVE Act.
8: Do you think establishing a standard by which a photo ID is necessary to vote in elections is something that should exist in the United States? Just that simple premise.
3: Watch his eyes.
9: Yeah, I think there are a lot of people in my state that don't have that ID, no evidence, zero evidence in this country that there is a problem at scale with people faking their identification in elections.
0: What does that mean, at scale?
3: In the hell?
0: What scale
3: well,
0: are
3: sure
0: we talking
3: it happens,
0: about?
3: But exactly.
1: So
3: what scale are we talking
1: about?
3: Yeah. By the way, there was a Long Island candidate that was, what was that? It was a clerk that was tearing up ballots or something. But it's totally, everything's fine.
0: Everything's fine.
3: We don't have
0: we don't have any problems
3: issues.
0: At all.
3: Yeah, but Chris Murphy, boy, that was...
0: Moron.
3: He's fun.
0: There's a lot of people in Connecticut.
3: A lot of people can't
0: okay?
3: get IDs,
0: which
3: bro.
0: Is a pretty wealthy state. They don't have ID in Connecticut? I've lived there twice in my life on two separate occasions. The first time for 5-6 years and the second time for 3. So
2: and you
0: 8
2: didn't have
0: years.
2: An ID.
0: And I had an ID both times.
2: No, you didn't have
0: no,
2: an
0: I
2: ID.
0: Did. I had an ID the whole time. The whole 8 or 9 years I lived in Connecticut.
3: That's your white privilege. White privilege.
2: Is there, thank
0: is
2: you,
0: that what that is?
2: What that I was going to ask privilege. You, was it because you're white privilege? Yeah.
1: Yeah. If you tell okay. me, if you that's think right. you're going to tell me that your wife and family had an ID at the same time.
0: Yeah, my wife did. Any of my kids that could drive at the time, none of them could drive the first time around. But the second time, several of them could.
1: You take that back right now.
0: All of us had ID.
2: So you knew the governor.
0: The thing.
1: You take it back right now.
3: I don't want to get too far away from Chris Murphy because he has another great line for us. But as long as we're talking about the votes in the Senate, where the hell is Mitch McConnell? This, I believe, is day 16. We haven't gotten any word about his condition. Just he's in. So that's acceptable for Kentuckians?
1: His staff says he's okay.
3: Oh, it says he's okay. Okay.
0: Is he still in the hospital or has he gone home?
1: As far as I know, he's in the hospital.
0: Still in the hospital.
3: When they come back, yes. When they come back from their recess.
0: Did you say 16 days?
3: This is day 16.
1: He's probably in a coma because we've heard nothing really about
2: it. The staff told us. But he's you just said
3: his staff says he's okay.
1: I know.
3: Okay. So bottom line is he's not there front and center. He better be the first one into the classroom when the Senate gets back, or Kentucky should demand a new senator. This is ridiculous.
0: Wow. Well, Chris Murphy, for his part, was asked who runs the Democrat Party these days. This should be fascinating.
9: I think you're going to have different candidates being nominated in New York City and suburban Connecticut. This is a party that is also nominated and won with candidates like Abigail Spanberger and Mikey Sherrill. I want us to be a Big Ten party. I mean, I've been saying this for
0: include
9: years.
0: Include communists. That's what you want?
9: I think that it's actually a sign of a party that is alive and growing when there's a contest of ideas inside the party.
0: Kidding me.
9: So I'm not a Democratic Socialist, but I do believe that the Democratic Party has been historically way too timid in taking on corporate power. I think our party should have bigger ideas.
0: Oh,
9: I put one on the table last week, a $25 minimum wage. And I think we do have to have answers for the way in which corporations and billionaires are taking over and corrupting our politics. I do think that there is somewhat of a trend that candidates who are confronting concentrated corporate power in a meaningful way are winning. And I think that that is something that the Democratic Party should pay attention to.
0: You know who had really big ideas?
3: Tell us.
0: Karl Marx.
3: Man,
0: that guy had some seriously big ideas, didn't he?
1: Karl?
0: No private ownership. That was good stuff. Government runs all forms of the distribution. I think that's
3: awesome. They're good at it.
0: Right. They really are. Yeah. What if we had to go to the government for everything we want?
1: That would be so sweet.
0: Wouldn't that be great?
1: Yes, because they just have it there for us.
3: So you heard how Chris Murphy slipped in there. Look, I just put a bill out on the table for a $25 minimum wage.
0: Yeah. Oh, did hear that.
3: Wow, okay.
0: But did happen to hear that.
3: Why are we stopping?
0: You know, 15 has worked so well that so many fast food joints in California have closed up shop already because they can't afford to pay their employees.
3: Uh-oh, I got a problem, though. Hold on. Here's the problem. One of these people in his state, they show up to get one of these $25 an hour jobs, and they have to fill out the, I assume they have to fill out their tax paperwork, right? But I'm sorry, we can't hire you because you don't have an ID. So is he cool with that then? Because I don't know how they're going to get employed for these jobs if they don't have IDs in your state, bro. I mean, the Democrat Party. I mean,
0: he's not a Democratic Socialist.
3: That's right.
0: But he just thinks it needs to be a big tent party with big ideas. Really? Really, Chris?
3: Yeah, that tent got real big and it got taken over.
0: Yeah.
3: You guys played footsie for decades.
0: I'm sorry. If your tent is so big, it includes communists and Islamunists.
3: Yeah.
0: Your tent is too big. Way too big.
3: Joseph McCarthy called the Democrat Party the Party of Communists. And he was correct then, and he would be correct now.
0: He's probably more correct than ever now.
3: Absolutely.
1: Yes.
3: Oh, big picture.
0: Wow.
3: Absolutely.
0: Jeez. Then we come to, speaking of, Marxists, we've got New York's socialist mayor, socialist communist Zoran Mamdani.
1: Love him.
0: He was asked about the radicals he supports, including one who says there shouldn't be prisons.
7: How does abolishing prisons or having open borders fit into that? I mean, do you see how that's, those are ideas that a lot of your Democrats that are warning about what happened here say are toxic. Most of America won't go along with it, are bad ideas. They're dangerous ideas.
10: I think what the focus of her race was, what the focus of her candidacy was about the struggle that working people are facing. And I think that we can have disagreements on policy positions. What we have to agree on is what are we fighting for and who are we fighting for? She showed that in her race.
0: She
10: and I
0: did.
10: Think that many
0: she
10: people
0: really did.
10: Will come to appreciate that in her leadership to come.
0: Yeah,
7: so we
0: I think
7: can disagree
0: so too.
7: On something as basic as whether or not there should be prisons.
10: That's not your position. There are prisons.
7: Yes.
10: And what we're also showing in this city is that safety is not something that's up for debate.
0: Oh, okay.
3: Jonathan Carr said that's not your position, and his response was, well, there are prisons.
0: Yeah.
3: No, you can't say that, no, that's not my position?
1: Nope.
3: Wonder why. Could it be that old clip?
0: Because it is his position, perhaps?
1: Absolutely.
3: Yeah, you should see that old clip we just found. I mean, Jeffy thinks, you say we played this before?
1: I think so.
3: I just don't remember this clip 15.
11: Are prisons obsolete? Whew! Coming through with the quotes, coming through with the titles of the books.
1: Yes, he's talking about
11: his
1: book. I have to
11: read that, actually. I haven't read that as yet. But I think that, frankly, I mean, what purpose do they serve?
12: Right.
11: I think we have to ask ourselves that, which is that, you know, I think a lot of people who defend the carceral state, they defend the idea of it and the way it makes them feel.
3: Carceral state.
1: Right.
0: What purpose do they serve? I don't know. I think murderers and rapists and rapist murderers should all be out in the public among us.
3: Well, so do they.
0: Right?
2: Where else do they belong?
0: I mean, not in a prison, obviously, because they serve no purpose.
2: They serve no
0: purpose. I mean, even if you're not talking about rehabilitating people, and I think you'd have to be pretty naive to think that our prison system is rehabilitating people on a regular basis. But keep them away from the rest of us. At least it's doing that. What do you want murderers and rapists out in society around your daughters, your children, your sons, your daughters, your wife, your husband? Come on. What kind of insanity are these people shopping on us right now?
1: If you have a bad day and something bad happens to you and you have to, I don't know, you kill someone.
0: Yeah.
2: You have to. Yeah.
0: Yeah.
1: Am I supposed to just be in a cell for the rest of my life because of that?
3: What's the purpose?
0: Yes. Yes. I'm going to say yes because I'm a hard ass like that. I'm going to say you kill somebody. Sorry. Yeah. A prison serves a purpose in keeping you locked up and away from the rest of us.
1: Okay, now.
0: That's what I'm going to say.
1: I just had a bad day.
0: Yeah. Sorry. You're going to pay for that bad day for a long time. Actions have consequences. And one of the consequences, if you kill somebody, is that you're put away behind bars.
1: Even on a bad day.
0: Yeah, even if you've had a bad day. Sorry. But,
1: I don't like that.
0: Yeah, I know you don't. Sure.
2: Self-control.
3: There's a montage that maybe we can get to in overtime. I'm not sure. But the Islamists have realized that they can get their way through politics. They don't have to necessarily fight a physical battle in the streets of America. They can win at the ballot box, and obviously they're becoming more and more successful at that, and this montage is terrifying, and it's absolutely accurate, their little plan to destroy America.
1: They're using they're using the goodness of the United States against us.
0: That's what they do. That's what they told us they were going to do, and they've been doing in that podcast we played last year. We should break that out again and play that again to remind people. More coming up on Overtime, and we'll see you back here tomorrow.
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0: Hey there, happy Monday. I'm Hillary. This is your 4 minute buzz, and here are some of today's top stories. Iran launched new drone and missile attacks on Bahrain and Kuwait over the weekend. The strikes come in retaliation for U.S. airstrikes on Iran on Saturday, and Iran warned that any further aggression from the U.S. would be met with a crushing response. The IRGC claimed in a statement that it had destroyed 8 important U.S. military facilities in Kuwait in the strikes, as well as the 5th Fleet Naval Base in Port Salman in Bahrain, although the U.S. has not confirmed any major damage to U.S. locations. The latest strikes come just a little over a week after President Trump and Iranian President Masoud Pezeshkian both digitally signed a memorandum of understanding over the war, aiming to bring an immediate and permanent termination of military operations. Well, that agreement provided a 60-day window for negotiations for the two sides to hammer out a permanent deal. Trump said in a post on Truth Social on Saturday that the strikes were due to Iran violating the ceasefire agreement and said that, quote, there may come a point when we are no longer able to be reasonable and will be forced to militarily complete the job that we very successfully started. If that happens, the Islamic Republic of Iran will no longer exist. One of the major points of contention with any agreement with Iran is over Israel strikes on Hezbollah and Lebanon. Now, Iran has claimed that any agreement would also have to include Israel agreeing to end strikes on Iranian-backed Hezbollah. Well, on Saturday, Israeli Prime Minister Benjamin Netanyahu said that Israel had reached a historic achievement with Lebanon, allowing Israel to maintain a security zone inside of Lebanon as long as it's required for security. And Netanyahu said in a statement on Saturday the agreement is, quote, a major blow to Iran and Hezbollah, Iran, which tried to force us to withdraw from southern Lebanon. Netanyahu added that, quote, we will continue to maintain it until Hezbollah and the other terrorist organizations are disarmed, until Lebanon no longer poses a threat to Israel. Hezbollah has called the deal a disgrace and has promised to keep fighting. Also, tens of thousands are reportedly still missing after a series of devastating earthquakes struck last week. Last Wednesday, two very large earthquakes, a 7.2 and a 7.5 magnitude, struck Venezuela, leaving at least 1,400 dead and over 68,000 still missing as of Saturday. Large tremors from quakes were felt in Japan, Philippines, New Guinea, California, and British Columbia, all of which sit along the Ring of Fire, the most seismically active zone in the world, accounting for roughly 90% of total earthquakes. A 5.7 quake also struck off the coast of Japan on Friday, as well as a 6.5 off the coast of southern Philippines. Now, last year, scientists claimed that things were going weird near the Ring of Fire and warned that the region could be going through a period of heightened instability. And finally, former National Security Advisor John Bolton pleaded guilty on Friday to one count of retaining classified information and has agreed to pay a $2.25 million fine. Bolton was charged last year with 18 counts related to his handling of sensitive government information, which prosecutors have alleged he shared with two relatives over a 7-year span in diary-like entries. Bolton's legal team and the Justice Department reached an agreement on Friday for a prison term no greater than 60 months in federal detention, as well as a $2.2 $5 million fine. Now, the agreement also said that Bolton would debrief national security officials on information he'd unlawfully retained, and that he would perform 100 hours of community service to assist in government officials' efforts to stop unlawful disclosure of classified information. FBI Director Kash Patel said in October that, quote, the FBI's investigation revealed that John Bolton allegedly transmitted top secret information using personal online accounts and retained said documents in his house in direct violation of federal law. I'm Hillary. That's your 4 minute buzz.
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1: Glenn Beck is on.
2: Hello, America. Welcome to the Glenn Beck Program. It is Monday, and I'm laughing because I'm thinking about how crazy this country is, especially the Democrats. But there is some hope. We, like, had 13 colonies at the very beginning. We have 13 Democrats who are like, we're not communists. I think we should separate ourselves from the communists. Yes, out of how many, Ricky? 259 Democrats? We got 13 that are saying no. No to communism. So that's good. We're going to get into that, but we're going to start with the socialists in Europe and air conditioning. It's nuts. It's absolutely nuts. 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Well, the heat came to Europe this month in a way that it comes every year, early and angry. Boy, what's happening in the Midwest this week? What's happening in Washington, D.C., in New York? It is going to be boiling hot. In Spain, the thermometer hit 111. Britain just lived through the hottest June it has ever recorded. And in France, in a single week, 40 people drown. What does that have to do with the heat wave? Well, they weren't drowning in storms. They were in rivers and lakes and quarries because they were desperate to get cool, and the water was the only relief they could find. So 40 people drown. World Health Organization, yeah, those experts, say heat kills 175,000 people just in Europe every single year. I want you to sit on that number for a second. That's nuts. 175,000 people in Europe every single year die of heat? That can't be true. Well, here's what's really crazy. We know how to prevent most of it. And it's not really a moonshot. It's a box in a window that blows cold air. What a crazy thought. Studies say air conditioning cuts heat deaths by as much as 75%. Now, listen to this. One study, this is The Lancet. It credited air conditioning with saving nearly 200,000 older Europeans in a single year. 90% of American homes have it. In Europe, 1 in 5. So you would think, with bodies piling up, that Europe might be going like, you know, we got to get a box in every window. You know, maybe that would be a social program that would be helpful. You'd think that that would be one thing everybody could agree on, but you'd be wrong. Let me take you to some of the things that are happening here in France. Let's play cut two here. This is a British mom talking about her child's room, her baby's room. Listen to this.
3: Us using so much electricity, oil and gas is the reason we're in this position in the first place. However, last summer I was 7 months pregnant in the summer, and this summer I've got an 8-month-old baby and a 3-year-old. And my baby monitor last night said that both rooms at 7 o'clock at night, which is their bedtime, was 31 degrees.
4: Wow.
3: And Kate, like I think you said earlier, that the guidance is if the room is 29 degrees or over, children under 5 should not be in them. Now, what do I do? Where do I put them? They have to go to sleep.
5: So you put the aircon on?
3: So I put the aircon on, and it it makes it more manageable, but it still wasn't an enjoyable sleep. I struggled to sleep in that, and my little baby is so restless.
4: Do you leave the aircon on all day, or do you just put it on?
3: No, so yeah. I leave it on throughout the night. During the day, I keep the curtain shut.
4: Yeah.
3: But it is like an oven, and our houses are designed to keep the heat in.
2: Hmm. So, 88 degrees. That's 31 degrees Celsius. It's about 88, 90 degrees. Baby's room, 90 degrees. You wouldn't leave a kid in a car at 90 degrees. But here's what they're telling the people in England. Here's a British climate activist. Cut one.
5: If you can switch your electricity provider to one that's completely renewable, or you speak to your MP and tell them that we need to get off oil and gas, not allow new giant oil fields like Rosebank that they're currently still considering to go ahead, those are the sorts of things that means that we can actually make our grid green and that we can actually have aircon without making climate change worse.
4: But all of that would take a heck of a long time.
6: It won't be done by tonight.
4: Are you saying in the interim you shouldn't have aircon? You should wait until you can say, hand on heart, yep, it's green energy that's keeping me cool.
5: Well, I think we need to be honest about the fact that it has costs, right? And then when we face these sorts of costs, we then need to make a decision. Well, who should we prioritize? Should it just be someone who fancies being a bit cooler, or should we be prioritizing the people who need it? People with young kids,
4: all right.
5: People who are elderly, people who have disabilities that mean that they can't cool themselves.
2: These people are out of their mind nuts. They're out of their... This, by the way, is an MD. This is a doctor. This is a doctor saying these things. Now, here's what's happening in the real world in France. Here's a store. See if we can go ahead and roll this, please. This is cut three, I think. This is a store in France. I don't know if they're doing the little piggy thing, but... Wee, wee, wee, all the way home. They are going in and they're just... taking the air conditioners. They're just storming in a store as it opens, rushing in a frenzy to grab all of the air conditioners. Okay? But they're going to have police at their house because you're not supposed to be using your air conditioner. Once they see your power going up, then you're going to be in trouble with the climate police. Let me take you to another town in France. This one's called Nîmes. There is a primary school there. Little kids in this primary school. And this spring, the classrooms hit 104 degrees in the classroom. 104. Child fainted. So they started moving the lessons out into the hallways just to find some air that didn't feel like you were in a convection oven. Well, they couldn't find it. Kids come home. The parents do what all parents would do. They didn't wait for the government. They passed the hat. In 3 days, they raised about 2,000 euros. They bought 5 portable air conditioners and put them in the children's school.

Right? Of course not. You're in France. The mayor of Nîmes is a communist. One of his deputies was honest to tell exactly what happened. The mayor of the communist mayor of Nîmes made them take the air conditioners out of the schools. And he said it's because it set a precedent. Because in some neighborhoods, parents don't have the means to do the same thing and get their kids air conditioning. Let me repeat that again. The children may not be cool now because there are other children that cannot be cool. So take all of the air conditioners out. Everybody sweats together. I just want you to know that's not a glitch. That is the socialist philosophy. That's what it is. You're all going to be miserable. And it's not just France. In London, the borough of Camden, the council told the residents in an apartment building to rip out their air conditioning to comply with net zero. The official advice, how to survive the heat wave? Open your windows. Open your balcony doors. That came from the people who they elected to represent them. Okay? Now, lay this over everything else that's going on over in Europe and in England. The fuel. More than half of what the European pays at the pump is tax. In Britain, that's $3 to $4 a gallon in tax alone. The price at the pump roughly is double what you pay here. So in some places, it's as high as $5 a gallon. That's not an accident. That's the policy working as designed. Make the fuel hurt. Make cooling disappear. Pursue net zero. And I'm quoting the critics now, whatever the cost. So even if the cost is a child fainting in the classroom in May, even if the cost is 175,000 people that die, even if it's 40 people that die from drowning, this is what it looks like when a country is governed by experts and elites. Not evil men, necessarily. Clever men. Credentialed men. Men with a spreadsheet and a target. And the quiet certainty that they understand how you ought to live better than you do. And once they have the power to act on it, the air conditioning comes out of the window. And they'll tell you it's for your own good and for fairness and for the planet. Here's why I'm telling you this. I'm going to give you some stats on what the Democrats, and I'm going to show you some things that happened with the Democrats over the weekend. It is getting terribly frightening. These are not progressives. They are not socialists. They are communists. And the mask is finally fully coming off. This week, at the same time, we're celebrating the Declaration. 250 years, almost. And I want you to understand exactly what those men built, because it's the exact opposite of what you're seeing happening over in Europe and in England. Our Constitution is a design, a charter of negative liberties. And people say that like it's an insult. Barack Obama used to always say, it's a charter of negative liberties. We need a charter of positive. No. The whole miracle is that it is a charter of negative liberties. You know, it doesn't hand you a list of the things the government will graciously permit you to have. It hands the government a very short list of things that they can never, ever do to you and what they can do. Congress shall make no law, shall not be infringed, shall not be violated. No. That's what our Constitution is all about. It puts a leash on the government, not the citizen. That's why no mayor in America can send a man into your child's school and carry the cold air back out the door because some family across town doesn't have it. That's the difference. That's what the Declaration and the Constitution and the Bill of Rights, that's the whole difference. So this week, celebrate it. Celebrate your rights. Celebrate your responsibilities. Because a free people must carry both of those things. But celebrate the strange and beautiful thing that those farmers and lawyers did in Philadelphia when they wrote down not what you owe the state, but what the state can never do to you. This is what sets us apart. And don't let anybody ever talk you out of it. But they are the Democrats. It's remarkable what is happening on our streets right now with the Democrats. And it is waking up some Democrats.

0: 13 in Congress, 13 Democrats have come out. And I want you to hear what they said. First, you got to hear what was said to them on the streets this week. And then what they're saying, 13 of them. It's a good start. We go there in 60 seconds. First, let me tell you about Rapid Radios. When you're trying to get people to work together on a project, good communication isn't just a convenience. It is the difference between things running smoothly and everything falling apart. Which reminds me, Jamie, would you remind me to say to my wife, we need to pack the Rapid Radios with us for this. We're going on a family trip to Washington, D.C. this week. And we're all going to be around everywhere. And, you know, sure, everybody's got a phone. Did you see my text? Did you see my text? No, I didn't see your text. Everybody gets mad. How come you're not reading my text? 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
0: Okay, I want to show you what is happening on our streets. And I told you at the very beginning, remember, from the beginning, I'm talking early 20th century American progressives, and you're seeing it now. Early American progressives, they are actually communists. They liked communism, and they just didn't like the bloody revolution. And so they decided, if we just take it one step at a time, we can get there to this totalitarian state where we have experts running everything. That's the early 20th century American progressive, okay? Now, some people were conned into it, and they're like, no, progressivism just means we love each other. But that is the understanding. And I told you, at some point, you get to a point of breaking. The system cannot stand when you've mixed them, these two systems of free people, free will, free choice, and communism. Can't. And the masks will start to come off. And I told you before that they would start to come off and they would declare that they were socialism. Yes, I said, this is in 2008, they like socialism. In fact, they don't like capitalism. Now, they were all denying this at the time. And I said, you watch, it will happen. And they will start taking apart capitalism and saying socialism is the only answer. The masks would fully come off and say, yes, we're communist. It's got to change. Well, that's where we are now. Now, let me play some audio of what happened over the weekend with some of these communists. Here's Scott Wiener. Now, Scott Wiener is the San Francisco Nancy Pelosi wannabe. Okay, he's running for Nancy Pelosi's office. He is as far left as you can go, but he is Jewish. Listen to what happened. He was at a trans march. Listen to this.
2: Redeem yourself. 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
2: I want to like the person. 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
2: 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Do that.
0: Listen to this.
2: Because you betray queers.
0: Stop. I think we've heard enough. This is an amazing thing. Here's a guy who has been so pro-trans and everything else. He is as left as the left can get. Okay? He's been their champion, but now it's not enough. Now, because he's Jewish, he has come out and said Israel was committing genocide. Still not enough. Still not enough. Unless he'll say from the river to the sea. And because he's Jewish, he can never say enough. Look at the vitriol and how they have turned on him. This is called a purge. This is exactly what communists do all the time. They purge. They take the people that were with them. If you don't step up to the line they want, They eventually kill you. Okay? Joe Biden, here he is, being heckled at a speech, cut five.
4: It's a battle that's never truly over.
0: Okay, here they go. So this is, they're calling him Genocidal Joe, yada, yada, yada. This is at a Maryland Democratic Party gala. Now, here is a group of Toronto, I'm just using their language. It's the 2026 Toronto Dyke March. And I thought, these people from Holland? And then I learned, I was like, nope, don't put your finger in that. Anyway, this is completely different kind of dyke, not like the ones in Holland. They're marching, and here's what they're chanting. We're here, we're queer, free Palestine is our demand. You're going to be really surprised when that all comes together, because you're going to be dead. You're going to be dead because they don't like you in the end. Remember, what they're doing to you right now, what they're doing to Scott Wiener right now, will be done to them, because Wiener thought he was fine. All these people in the trans community think they're fine. All these people in the gay community, they're now saying Palestine, Palestine. They think they're fine. Just like Scott Wiener thought he was fine a couple of years ago. Just like when he was standing with people that he knew didn't like Jews, but we can all work together because we have the same goal. Once they get enough power, they kill you. So as you're chanting at your dyke march, just remember, you're next. You're not at the top of the food chain. You're at the bottom of the food chain, and they will eat you next. Now, where does all this come from? Jed is funding a lot of it. We're going to get into that and then make for a full circle back to air conditioning, because I'm just amazed at how people don't understand. They'll kill you. The ends justify the means. Get to that when we come back in a minute. Also, Laura Trump is coming up. Okay, let me tell you about our sponsor. It's a Byrna Launcher. 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

0: I want you to think of the 1979 revolution in Iran. In Iran, it was the communists and the Islamists that gathered together. And eventually the Islamists ate the communists. That's the way it's going to work this time. Hopefully that won't get to that point because the constitutionalists will win and stop this madness. But let me show you something that was happening in Dearborn, Michigan. Dearborn, Michigan, there was a huge rally or march for Islam and by the Islamists. And I'm telling you, they are going to eat you, Democrats. They will eat you. Trust me. And if they don't eat you, the communists will eat you. How do I know? Because I know history, and so can you. All you have to do is read history and learn from it. The Democratic Socialists of America call their new chapter Zoran's Political Home. It's in New York City. That's their words, not mine. They say America's largest city could not have won without the Democratic Socialists of America. And it's true. Newsweek got all the minutes. And these are dozens of internal documents going back to 2021. And it's from the China Working Group. The China Working Group of the DSA's International Committee. And they show a small circle of American activists quietly courting the Chinese Communist Party and calling it anti-imperialism. One of them lays out the plan. Build, and I'm quoting, a killer two-week itinerary, hire locals, deepen ties with the parties, and quote, then we're golden. So they went. They went and they hosted a Communist Party school where officials urged them to set up official exchanges with the Chinese government. Now, it's not what they talked about. It's what they agreed not to talk about. A Code Pink founder briefed them and handed them their orders and said, stay out of the weeds. What does that mean? It means don't talk about Taiwan. Don't raise any objections on Hong Kong. Don't mention the Uyghurs. Okay. Focus on the points that are, quote, easier to sell. A DSA member nods along with these minutes and wonders aloud whether they should stay even further out of the weeds. Now, think about what's in those weeds. 1 million people, detention camps, all of it documented by the United Nations. Okay. One member looks at that and says the number is exaggerated, that it's not a genocide or a Holocaust. 1 million people in concentration camps. Then they build a slideshow from the trip they took. Over a photo from one of the cities, they write, no slaves. A woman who speaks perfect English says, the reason why I learned it is because I went to a, quote, training school. That's called a concentration camp. A mosque where worshipers come and go freely. Then they went to the place the world calls a concentration camp. And they made it into what you would now call a travel brochure. Now, to be fair, Zoran Mamdani is too smart. He was not in any of those meetings. You know, no meeting, no pamphlet has his name on it. He stepped back from parts of the national platform. But he's barely said a word about China. And the minutes don't show crime. It's all true. But I want you to hold on to that because you can't have it both ways. You can't let an organization call you their man, say you would have lost without them, say City Hall is the prize they delivered for you, and then go quiet when somebody finally reads what the organization wrote down in a meeting with Communist China. The machine that lifts you up is the machine you have to answer for. One person in all these meetings pushed back, said you can't tell people, you know, their rights have to wait until America is defeated. Said it didn't really sit right with them. The group's answer was not to argue. It was to tell him that he was being unkind. So he apologized and took it back. And that's the whole thing. Not the propaganda. The propaganda you can see coming. It's the silence they enforce on the one honest person in the room. A group that calls itself democratic, calls itself socialist, says it values diversity and openness. And the second a member asks a question about the rights of human beings in China, He's the problem, and he's the one forced to say, I'm sorry. So when somebody asks who Mamdani's friends are, don't reach for an insult. Reach for the minutes from this. His friends are the people who flew to China and wrote no slaves under photographs, who decided a million human beings were a subject best avoided because it's hard to sell, who taught each other to stay out of the weeds. I'm going to tell you, you can build a home for a lot of things politically, a lot of things. They built theirs on a decision about what they refused to see. And the men and women who built that home just handed the keys to the largest city in America to Zohran Mamdani. That's not an accusation. That's the record. Read it for yourself. Read it for yourself. I want to get to this thing that these 13 brave Democrats did this weekend. I'll get into that a little later on in the program because you have to hear this. But before we leave this hour, I just want to go over these numbers again. You know, across Europe, in an average year, heat kills 175,000 people. That's from the WHO. And then they come out and they say, around the world in a single year, air conditioning is estimated to have saved about 195,000 people, older people, mostly the vulnerable, who would have died in the heat. That's the Lancet. That's not a think tank. That's not me as a talk show host. That's the Lancet. One ordinary machine, a box in a window that blows cold air, is quietly keeping nearly 200,000 grandmas and grandpas above ground every single year. And the experts are deciding now that that machine is the enemy. And they're sending officers to pull it out of windows. And they're telling school children, you know, you open a door. They take the air conditioning out in France. I just told you that story. All in the name of net zero, in the name of the planet. It means credentialed human beings looking at a number, 200,000 lives saved, and decide carbon mattered more than grandma. That is not loving the earth more than they love money. That is loving the earth more than they love humans, more than your mother, more than your child. So let me ask you a question, because I was thinking about how they were taking away air conditioning. And I thought, wait a minute, what about heat? Because if the question really is about emissions, then why only air conditioning? Because heat causes emissions too. And across Europe, the furnace in the basement burns gas and oil directly right there in the house all winter long. That's carbon, real carbon. And in most homes, far more of it than any air conditioner that is sipping off of the grid in August. So why are they not caring about the oil heat in everybody's basement? Where are the officers in January? Where's the man at the door in the dead of the winter telling grandma to rip her boiler out and put on a sweater for the planet? I want you to think about this. He's not coming. He's never going to come. Why? Good question. Why? Well, two reasons. Cold kills more Europeans than heat does. Far more so. So coming for the furnaces would be a massacre they could never hide. They believe they can hide 175,000 deaths from heat. This number, so it's not about right or wrong. It's just about numbers. What can we get away with? And two, and here this is the real one, almost every home in Europe has heat. Heat's universal. So you'd have to come for everybody's furnace. There would be a revolution by the first Tuesday in November. But air conditioning, only one in five European homes even has air conditioning. 80% don't. So when you pry the cooling out of the window, you're touching a minority, a small, isolated, politically cheap minority. And it's easy to say it's only the privileged that have air conditioning. It's the easy target. It's the one they can get away with. The reason why I tell you this is because this will tell you exactly what they want to take and where they want to take the rest of us. They're not moving us towards something cleaner and better. They're not. Progressivism is rooted in the word progress, and that is a lie because they're moving us backward, back past the air conditioner, back past the comfort, past the you know, back toward the world that was the world before the Industrial Revolution, when summer was just something the weak didn't survive. These people look at two centuries of human beings learning how not to die in the heat, and they call that the problem. I don't know how to describe this other than evil. I mean, I keep coming back to that town in France, Nîmes, primary school, little kids, a classroom, 104 degrees, a kid who passes out, parents who didn't wait for anybody. They just passed the hat, raised the money, bought 5 air conditioners for their children's school, and a communist mayor takes them out. His own deputy says, well, it's because they're poor neighborhoods. The parents can't afford it, so they can't afford to do the same, so you can't have it either. Wow. Take it out? Everybody sweats together. Isn't that the point? I mean, that really is the creed in a single classroom. It's never, let's lift the poor neighborhoods up. It's always drag the ones who got ahead back down. That's why when we had healthcare, remember, it was everybody needs to have great healthcare. Everybody has to have great healthcare. But if you did have great healthcare from your employer, it was called a Cadillac tax. You had too good of healthcare. You had healthcare that nobody else could have. Even though you were giving it to your employees, nobody else was using that. That's too much healthcare. And so, and I know this from experience because I had that Cadillac tax. I had to stop using the healthcare because they made it unaffordable. And then eventually Blue Cross just canceled this program. It was the best healthcare you could buy. They tried to price it out of range. When I still paid for it, I was the last company in all of New York that had this Cadillac healthcare. They priced us out. We still kept doing it. And then finally, Blue Cross Blue Shield just canceled it. Because that's the point of progressivism. You're all going to suffer. The moment one set of parents solves the problem themselves, the premise of we're all going to be better, it all collapses. Okay? The premise that only the state can save you becomes the truth. So success gets punished over and over again. Is that what you want? When we all sit in the seat in the heat because the state says otherwise, it's misery redistribution. That's it. Until misery is nice and even and everybody is there. Churchill saw this. He saw this. He said it cleaner than I could have ever said. He said, the inherent vice of capitalism is the unequal sharing of blessings. The inherent virtue of socialism is the equal sharing of miseries. Just know, that's not the side effect. That is the product. 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

0: It's really important that you learn history. If we don't learn history, we're doomed to repeat it, especially when it comes to socialist and communist. You know, the Soviet Union, the same thing happened with, I think they were called the kulaks. They were the peasant farmers, and they were really, really good. In fact, they were too good. They had a little more. And so Stalin destroyed them, killed them all. Most productive farmers in all of Europe, deported, shot, erased, because nobody can rise above the rest. So everybody starved by the millions. You know, in Ukraine, they have a name for it. It's called the Holodomor. Millions, 7 million died in a year. In China, Mao drove the villages into communes. And he had families melt down their own pots and tools in backyard furnaces to hit a steel quota. Then he outlawed the private kitchen. What happened? They had no tools, nothing to cook food with. Worst famine in human history. Millions of dead, all in the name of everybody marching forward together. Cambodia, the Khmer Rouge, did the same thing, took it to the end of the road. They abolished money. They emptied the cities. And if you wore eyeglasses, if your hands were soft, if you'd been a teacher or a doctor, that alone would get you killed because it meant you thought you were above everybody else. Quarter of the country died so the rest could be equal. So when leveling everybody down still wasn't enough to make them stay, they built a wall in Berlin and shot the ones trying to climb over it. Because that's what you do when you can't make life better. This has happened over and over and over again. And they all have one thing in common. Socialism and communism. From a wall in Berlin to 5 air conditioners in a French schoolhouse. If they can't raise you up, they'll pull you down. Democrats, run for your lives.
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6: Hey there, happy Monday. I'm Hillary, this is your 4 Minute Buzz, and here's a cool story to start off the hour. A time capsule is set to be buried at Independence National Historical Park in Philadelphia to commemorate the 250th anniversary of America's founding. Earlier this month, America 250, the nonpartisan organization tasked with leading the celebration of the 250th anniversary of the signing of the Declaration of Independence, announced earlier this month that America's time capsule has been officially sealed and will be buried at the park in Philadelphia on July 4th. The 900-pound capsule will include contributions from all three branches of the U.S. federal government, all 50 states, Washington, D.C., and 5 U.S. territories. Among the contributions is the Library of Congress's molecular data storage device that contains synthetic DNA encoded with digital copies of selected library collection items, including Thomas Jefferson's rough draft of the Declaration of Independence, Francis Scott Key's handwritten lyrics for the Star-Spangled Banner, an 1898 audio recording of the Star-Spangled Banner by John Philip Sousa's band, a 3D rendering of President Abraham Lincoln's hand, the 1791 Ellen Font plan for Washington, D.C., along with other rare digitized materials from the library's collections. The other items include student submissions from America 250's America's Field Trip Contest that reflect on the question, what does America mean to you? A handheld commemoration American flag from the 2026 Rose Parade representing Americans across the country joining together in commemoration of the 250th anniversary. A Coca-Cola glass contour bottle housing artifacts such as a copy of the sheet music for the song I'd Like to Buy America a Coke, and a message in a bottle reflecting on the brand's role in bringing people together through shared moments across generations of American life. Also, an iPhone 17 Pro Max and a one-of-a-kind sports memorabilia such as a coin from the 2026 NFL playoffs, a photo of the 2026 PGA champion, and personal letters from the commissioners of the NBA, NHL, and MLB. The acting Librarian of Congress, Robert R. Nguyen, said that, quote, by placing some of our most treasured digitized collections into synthetic DNA, we're helping ensure that future generations can encounter foundational pieces of American history in a form designed to endure for centuries. Chair of America 250, Rosie Rios, said that, quote, now that America's time capsule has been sealed, it carries with it a remarkable record of this moment in our nation's history. This moment is as much about the future as it is the past. When it's opened in 2776, future generations will see the care, pride, and optimism with which Americans marked our 250th anniversary. The capsule will be buried at the park on July 4th and is set to be reopened on July 4th, 2276, the nation's 500th anniversary. And this isn't the first national time capsule tied to the anniversary of the signing of the Declaration of Independence. A century safe that was filled in 1876 with 19th century relics, including a gold pen, an inkstand, a book on temperance, a collection of American signatures, and a snapshot of President Ulysses S. Grant and other politicians. It was opened by President Gerald Ford in 1976. And then another time capsule was created in 1976 and will be opened in 2076. And now here are more of today's top stories. A mistrial has been declared in the arson case against Jonathan Rindernecht, the man accused of setting the devastating 2025 Palisades fire, which resulted in 12 deaths and nearly 7,000 structures being destroyed. Judge Ann Wang declared a mistrial in the case on Friday after the jury failed to reach a verdict on three federal charges: arson, malicious destruction by means of fire, and timber set aflame. The decision was made after just two jurors found Rindernecht guilty, while the other 10 were set on not guilty. Wang has set a tentative date for a retrial on October 19th. A status conference is scheduled for July 15th, and Rindernecht will remain in federal custody pending the new trial. If convicted, Rindernecht faces up to 45 years in prison, and he pleaded not guilty in October. Finally, the Trump administration has reportedly removed nearly 3 million alleged fraudulent Obamacare enrollees after the administration uncovered nearly 6 million alleged fraudsters, according to a new report from the Department of Health and Human Services. At the beginning of Biden's term, an estimated 10 million were enrolled in the government health care program, but that number skyrocketed to 22 million at its peak in 2024. The report said, quote, "Preserving the fiscal and programmatic integrity of the ACA exchanges is key to safeguarding taxpayer-funded resources for those that truly need them. The federal government paying brokers to enroll individuals is without their knowledge is not." Now, the report estimates that 2.6 million improper and phantom enrollments remain, including over 1 million.
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1: Glenn Beck is on!
2: Hello, America. Welcome to the Glenn Beck Program. Laura Trump is going to be with us here in just a second. We're going to talk a little bit about what's going on with immigration. The Supreme Court gave the president some big wins last week. And the true meaning of immigration. I'm doing a special this Wednesday. Yeah, it's Wednesday. Wednesday night, we're doing one of our live documentaries. And it is really, really, really good. We're taking you to the streets of Manhattan to show you the history of immigration, what it really means, because it's all been distorted. And we can't have any more immigration if we can't get it right. What is immigration actually for? And meanwhile, they're calling the president, you know, he's just a monster. He hates immigrants. The guy has no reason to hate immigrants. He has no reason. In fact, I'm going to give you some information here that you probably have never... When you hear what happened to President Trump in the 1980s, it'll blow your mind. Because remember, he just hates immigrants so much. We'll talk about that with Laura Trump here in just a second. First, let me tell you about My Patriot Supply. Every generation has its own version of independence. Our forefathers, you know, it was throwing off the rule of the king. For most of us today, it's a little more practical. It's making sure that when something goes wrong, you're not completely at the mercy of circumstances that you can't control. Because the truth is, modern life has made us incredibly dependent on things we rarely even think about. 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Is Laura with us yet? Oh, hi, Laura. How are you? Laura.
3: Hello.
2: Thank you. How are things?
3: Things are good.
2: Happy Independence Week.
3: Thank you. Oh. Happy Independence Week. Happy birthday, America. 250 years is pretty solid.
2: Yeah, my family and I, we're going to go see the fireworks in the Lincoln Memorial. I'm going to take them on a tour of the White House and everything else. Some of my family members have never been there, never been to Washington.
3: And
2: it looks better than it ever has. And I'm really excited to see a rodeo on the National Mall.
3: A rodeo, apparently a Ferris wheel. There's going to be a race there at some point with a bunch of crazy fast cars. So there's a lot going on. And by the way, this is the time to go visit our Capitol because it is safer than it's ever been, Glenn. It is more beautiful than it's ever been. The president is restoring the beauty of our nation's capital in Washington, D.C. So this is the time to go. I love that you guys are going to have that experience.
2: I mean, I think this is the place to be this summer. It is the vacation that everybody should take. If you can afford a vacation, go to Washington, D.C. So, Laura, I want to talk to you a little bit about, I'm doing a special this Wednesday called The Golden Door from Ellis Island to the White House, where we tell the truth about immigration and what it is really for, and how the left has so distorted, you know, the Emma Lazarus poem of, you know, give us your tired, your poor, your huddled masses. We were never meant to be a hospital. What that means is you come here with an idea. You want to be a part of this American experiment. You can leave the past behind and you can do anything. And one of the examples I use is your father-in-law's parents, his grandfather and his mother. That's an incredible story.
3: It is. And you're right. I think it's really important that we continue to talk about the real immigration situation here in America and the legal immigration. You're right. The left has really distorted what this president has been talking about, really, Glenn, since the day he came down the golden escalators and announced his run for president in June of 2015, which everyone remembers was hysteria. It was pandemonium after Donald Trump tried to acknowledge the fact that there were a lot of people who were coming to our country with bad intentions, who, you know, were bringing illicit drugs to our country, who were causing problems, who were bringing crime into America, because somehow we had kind of left what this country had started as a country of legal immigrants. And we had phased into a place where we had a lot of just open door policy of you can come here and you don't have to follow the proper process. We are a country of legal immigrants. That is how America was founded. And in, if you look at the history of the Trump family, if you look at my, you know, personal family's history as well, and I think you can talk to Americans across the country, this is how it started, but we have to have a process and you have to follow the law when you come to America. And then, yes, we are the land of opportunity. There's no place on earth that gives you the opportunities and the chance to rise and succeed like America. It's all about how hard you are willing to work and how big you're willing to dream. And we have to clarify, I think, unfortunately, for a lot of people, the truth about the immigration here in this country.
2: Do you think, and I'm sure he's past it now, but I think in the first term, he had to feel like he was hit in the face with a shovel because of how he was viewed all the time. I mean, I didn't know this. We looked this up. He was one of the first recipients of the Ellis Island Medal of Honor in 1986. He got it the year Rosa Parks, Jackie Kennedy, and Muhammad Ali were given this Medal of Honor. And somehow or another, I mean, there's the picture of it. That's crazy. He's standing next to Rosa Parks.
3: That's amazing. That's amazing.
2: Oh, it's incredible how he, the history of his family and of immigration. I mean, even his wife. And
3: right.
2: Somehow or another, he's painted as this guy who just hates immigrants.
3: But if you look back, actually, Glenn, at what so many prominent Democrats, including Barack Obama, including Joe Biden, all of these people were saying not so long before Donald Trump came down that escalator, they were all saying the things that Donald Trump has been saying for the past 11 years. And yet, all of a sudden, that's a problem. All of a sudden, you're xenophobic, you're racist if you say those things. No, what we need to talk about is the fact that somewhere along the way, the Democrats decided, wait a minute, our policies are no longer anything that anyone wants to buy into. Our policies are going to be very hard to sell to the American people. And so we need to find another way to keep ourselves on top. We need to find another way to win elections. And I think you look back to about 11 years ago, and somebody said, you know what, let's just start letting people come in and let's not really vet people. Let's not follow the law and follow the process that's been in place for so long. Let's just let people in and we won't really talk about it. We'll just do it and we'll hope that these people become Democrat voters and vote for us in perpetuity, which we all have to assume was the whole goal and the whole plan of all of this. The problem is that it has absolutely wreaked havoc on our country. The problem is that you had 100,000 Americans a year dying from fentanyl overdoses. The problem is that you had foreign gangs taking over apartment complexes. And we all know the issues and the crime that resulted as, you know, we had this illegal immigration crisis throughout the tenure of Joe Biden's presidency. So Donald Trump called it out day one when he announced his run for president.

0: incredible how they've tried to flip the script.
1: So the left had a meltdown last week on TPS from the Supreme Court, an absolute meltdown. What part of immigration is not a suicide pact? Do they not understand?
0: It's really crazy. And then you see, you know, people like Zoran Mamdani, the mayor of New York City, saying, oh, I'm not even going to, I'm not going to go along with what the law says. I'm not going to abide by what the Supreme Court has just ruled. And you, it's so crazy. It's so counterintuitive. If you apply even a little bit of common sense to this, if you're incentivizing people to come here, if you are a major leader in this party, which sadly we have to call someone like Zoran Mamdani, the mayor of New York City, a socialist, a major leader in the Democrat Party, that's how far left these crazy people have become. But if you are advocating for people to break our laws to come here, and then you're saying, oh, on top of that, I'm going to flagrantly violate the law, and I'm going to incentivize you to come here. We're going to, you know, we know they've been giving them debit cards full of cash. They've been giving them places to stay. Look at how much of the New York City budget has gone to taking care of illegal immigrants. It is insane to me. It is totally crazy. The Supreme Court has made a ruling. The temporary protective status cannot stand. The Trump administration has been incredible at what they have done in protecting our country's borders. You have not had a single illegal immigrant released into the interior of the homeland of the United States of America in, I think it's about a year, Glenn, and we've had the most secure border under this president we've ever had. We're finally getting a handle on this disaster that has ensued because of the Democrats. And then the Supreme Court makes an even further ruling on it, and everybody melts down and they don't want to abide by it. It's crazy. And I hope that it's exposing how far these folks on the left are willing to go, how they don't care about our laws. They don't care about what's best for Americans or our communities. They're just willing to do whatever they think is going to be politically advantageous for them.
1: There are two stories that point this out and make this true. Let me give you the first one. I'd love to hear your comment on this. Last week, the president wrote, the communists are finally making their move. It's beyond socialist now. Socialist is almost a joke to these people. The communists are finally making their move. I've been waiting and preparing for a long time. The game is on. Enjoy watching President Donald J. Trump. Any idea what that means?
0: Well,
1: I mean, it makes me tingly inside. It makes me happy, but I'm wondering what that means.
0: Well, look, I think you've seen such a champion for America, such a patriot in Donald Trump. You know, he's a person who I think has tried to revive the American spirit. And at the core of who we are as a country, it's the antithesis of communism, right? We are a country of, by, and for the people. We're founded on capitalism, one nation under God. All of these ideas that you do have to call them just communists at this point, because that's what they ultimately want to see happen. They wanted to fundamentally transform America. How do you do that? You turn us into a communist country. These kind of policies have never worked anywhere in the world. They have been tried. And so right. Donald Trump, as a staunch defender of our freedoms and of, you know, who we have been at the core of, you know, the American spirit, see something like that. And I would love to know what it means as well. But here's what I can tell you. He's not going to hold back. He's going to call these people out every single day. And he's going to make sure that whether it's on Truth Social, right, on X, in a presidential address, I am sure that there will be far more to come from this president. America can never be a socialist or communist country.
1: One last thing, because, you know, you are the head of the GOP now, and I want to know about... I want to hear your response to the promise to America. 13 Democrats, and thank God. I mean, that's very few, but, you know, he started with 13 colonies, so why not? 13 Democrats have come out. I know. There weren't 257 other colonies, but I digress. The 13 colony or the 13 Democrats have come out, and they said their promise to America, we're capitalist, we're not socialist. They come out with things that honestly sound exactly like Ronald Reagan. They're going to be eaten by their own party, whether it's before or after the election, I'm not sure. But at least some have woken up. Is this a ploy just for the election, or do you think this is actually some Democrats waking up and going, oh, dear God, we're in trouble?
0: I think the more centrist moderate

0: Democrats are in full panic mode, and they should be. What happened with Joe Biden as president, and maybe we should put that in air quotes, Glenn, because we don't really know what the hell was going on, right? We know it was the auto pen who was signing a lot of documents and things for Biden. With Joe Biden at the top of the Democrat Party, they had a full vacuum, and they had no real leader, and they had no real direction. And so what did that lend itself to? It led to where we are right now, where you have these socialists and communists fully taking over the party. And we used to laugh about this, and we used to say, oh, these ideas are crazy. These are silly. This is insane. Look at what's happening. Look at these socialists winning primaries across America. That is very serious. So I do think that there are a few, at least, reasonable Democrats left out there, the John Fettermans of the world, who see this sort of thing and they're like, oh my God, this is the new party and this is the face of our party. And they don't want to see that happen. It is abysmal, by the way, that only 13 of them could muster up the courage to sign something that had to do with common sense and capitalism. America, take notice. This is the new Democrat Party. They're socialists and communists. If only 13 of them could figure that out. But I do think that this is a moment Americans need to take very seriously. Look, 2024, we saw record turnout, right? We saw people very enthusiastic about getting out to vote in that election because it really felt like the country was on the line. We had 4 years of Joe Biden destroying America and the Democrats, you know, just running us in the wrong direction. Think about the idea of socialists and communists taking seats in our United States Congress, Glenn. Americans need to get out and vote in these midterm elections with the same enthusiasm, the same vigor, and the same thought that we need to save our country as we had in 2024. Because don't kid yourself, if these people take control of things, we know that they have been clear about what they want to do. Pack the Supreme Court, eliminate the filibuster, DC and Puerto Rico get statehood. They want to put themselves in a position to be in power in perpetuity forever. Think about how dangerous that is for America and think about their policies, not just implemented in places like Seattle and New York, all across America. We need to take these midterms seriously. And I think if we expose these people for who they are and encourage Americans to get out and vote like 24, we can be successful.
1: The former Republican National Committee co-chair and host of My View, Laura Trump. Laura, it's always good to talk to you. Thank you. My best to your family and happy
0: Independence Thank you, Glenn. Week. Happy Independence Week.
1: You bet. Thank you. By the way, this special is coming out on Wednesday. It is going to be a live documentary. It is really, really good. Is the story of America's immigration, unlike you've ever heard it told before. We're going to open it up. Jason and I are going to open it up live from Washington, D.C. Then we're going to go into the documentary, which will take you all over and all through history. It is so good. You're going to learn stuff you've never. And you're going to be able to defend our borders. And you're going to be able to understand what immigration policy is, why it's important, and be able to defend it. Watch it with your family, because it's a great history lesson. And then we're going to take your questions afterwards, live from Washington, D.C. again. That is for Torch members only. 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That special airs Wednesday night, 8 p.m. live from the nation's capital. Okay, let me tell you about our sponsor. It's SuperSure.
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1: Well, this isn't good. Watson versus the Republican National Committee. The Supreme Court just came out 5-4. Roberts, what a surprise, and Barrett sided with the Dems. The Supreme Court ruled that states like Mississippi can still count certain mail-in ballots that arrive a few days after the election day, rejecting the GOP challenge to Mississippi's law for late arriving ballots as long as they were mailed and postmarked by election day. This is why we need the Save America Act. Also, Supreme Court lets $5 million sex abuse verdict stand against Trump. President Trump had asked the justices to intervene after a jury found that he had sexually abused and defamed the writer E. Jean Carroll. Supreme Court Monday declined a request by the president to review the $5 million civil judgment against him. And the court has denied Trump's effort to remove federal government Lisa Cook. This is not a good day. This is not a good day coming out of the Supreme Court. But it is what it is. So Mississippi, as long as it's postmarked by Election Day, that's the only saving grace there. Trump has got to pay the $5 million sex abuse verdict, which is absolutely, that's criminal. That is criminal. And the effort to remove the Fed, Governor Lisa Cook, well, if they don't work for the president, who do they work for? Oh, I know. That private corporation called the Fed, which should be abolished. Ricky, quickly, we've got a couple of seconds.
0: Why do we need to sack the court?
1: Oh. Yeah, right. It's exactly right. Well, that's what we have to do. Quick, everybody, stack the court. That's what they would be saying. Thank God we're not. All right, let me tell you about Rapid Radio. 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

0: I can't thank all of the insiders and everybody else who came on Saturday night and Saturday afternoon. I was giving speeches all day in Idaho about the history of America, and I met so many great people. I mean, people drove from California and Colorado, and I met a couple from Ohio and Oregon. And, I mean, it was an amazing afternoon, and thank you so much for coming to that. I'm going to be in D.C. on Wednesday at 2 p.m. I'm going to be at the Great American State Fair. That's on the nation's mall at the Capitol. You can find out all the information at freedom250.org, but I'll be speaking at 2 p.m. At the Great American State Fair. Then Wednesday night, that night, July 1st, I'm going to be doing the Torch live, and we'll be in Washington, D.C. to give you the special, The Golden Door. It is great. You're going to love this special. Make sure you are a Torch member to see that. On Monday, I'm going to be at Citizens United for Israel, Christians United for Israel, CUFI. It's a night to honor Israel. If you want to register for that, you do have to register because there's going to be very tight security. But I'd love to see you there if you want. They're making a special discount if you want to register and you're coming for me, Beck 26, and you get that discount. Then in Vegas next Saturday, I'll be in Las Vegas speaking at Freedom Fest. So you don't want to miss that. This week, starting tomorrow, I'm going to tell you 3 days in a row, I'm going to tell you what it took to write the Declaration of Independence. It's going to be in this hour, and you do not want to miss it. It's a great story, and I've been working a week on the research on this. But today, I want to show you something that we just got. I just won this in auction for our museum. Tani and I bid on this weekend or this last Friday. It's an amazing, amazing document. You know, the Declaration of Independence is such a great story, but, you know, the war started long ago. And this is a document. It's on paper. It's 13 and a half inches by 8.5. And up in the left-hand corner right here, the right corner, is pressed to bind the fiber together. No ink. It's just a clean bite into it. It's a seal of Rhode Island, and it just has the word hope on it, which I love. Hope. At the bottom, two signatures. One is Nicholas Cook. He is the governor. And at the right is Ward, Henry Ward. He was the secretary. And between the seal and this is a commission. And it's authority granted to two men to go and act in the name of the people of Rhode Island. And the date is the 6th of May, 1776. And here's what they don't tell you about that date. The war was already a year old, okay? We've told this story to ourselves. We say the Declaration of Independence is what started it, but it wasn't the 4th of July or the 2nd of July, you know, a continent of farmers standing up, declaring themselves free, and then go fetch your muskets. That's not what happened. By the time the Declaration of Independence, the ink was dry, we had already been at war for 13 months. Blood was a year dry already. You have to go back to the 19th of April in 1775, the Lexington Green and the Concord Bridge, the shot heard around the world. It had already been fired, and men had already fallen face down in the spring grass. 2 months after that, the 17th of June, they fought at Breed's Hill above Boston until the powder ran out, and the British took that hill but left 1,000 of their own on its slope. So by the spring of 1776, American boys have already been a year in the ground. Mothers had already received the word. Pine boxes already were lowered, covered over, and the soil was already separated, and the grass was starting to grow again. The king's soldiers were not a threat on the horizon. They were already here. Regiments on American soil, warships riding in and posting anchor in American harbors. Everybody could see this out their kitchen window. The most powerful force on the face of the earth was not coming. It was already here. So understand what these guys were in Rhode Island were doing with this document. They were not picking a fight. The fight had already picked them. It was already here. They'd already buried their sons. What they were doing was harder, because this is the thing that we have forgotten in the whole heart of it. These were loyal men. They did not want to leave for a year. In fact, years. The American colonists had clung to a single stubborn I think desperate hope, the hope that the king would finally see them, that George III would finally look across the ocean and go, oh, man, these are my people. They're not rebels. They're not rabble rousers. They're not some lesser breed to be managed or taxed or garrisoned, but they're my loyal subjects. They're English, Englishmen, loyal, asking only for the rights that any Englishman was born holding. And just before the Declaration of Independence, in the summer of 1775, so a year before, we send out what's called the Olive Branch Petition. It was after Bunker Hill, after the dead had already been counted. But even then, with the war begun, they wrote to their king and said, please, we're still yours. Stop this. Hear us, please. He wouldn't even take this olive branch into his own hands. He wouldn't receive it. He didn't read it. Instead, he stood up and he said, they're in open rebellion. And then he went further. He signed a law that cut the colonies out of his protection entirely, declared all of their ships fair prize, sent foreign soldiers, the Hessians, mercenaries, hired guns to come across the sea and bring his own people to heel, kill his own people. That was the answer. Not hand extended, a fist, foreign bayonets paid by him to drive it home. And that, not the dead at Lexington, not the smoke over Boston, that was the thing that finally broke the cord. Because a war you can survive, a war you can even forgive at the end of it, if the man on the throne looks at you and finally calls you his own. But this told them the truth that they had spent a year refusing to believe, that the king was never going to see them as people. So he had made up his mind across the ocean, and he would sooner hire strangers to kill them than sit and hear them. So the Declaration of Independence was not the beginning of anything. It was the surrender of this little word up here in this document, hope. It was the moment loyal people finally, in grief, let go of the king's hand. Not because they stopped loving the idea of him, because they finally understood he's never going to love us back. Now, look at the date on this page again. The date on this page is the 6th of May, 1776. Why is that important? Because 2 days earlier, the 4th of May, that little colony of Rhode Island had become the first to make it actually official. They struck the king's name out of all of their oaths. They crossed the crown out of all of their laws. The smallest colony on the map let it go first and stepped off alone. And then 2 days after committing that treason, they sat down and wrote this order for two delegates to ride to Philadelphia to finish. To take, in the words on the page, all such measures that shall be thought of best for promoting the welfare of the United Colonies. It's a blank check written against their own necks in the middle of the war they were losing. And the first man it named was old, Stephen Hopkins. Stephen Hopkins, he had been in the fight for a while, but he had palsy in his hand. So his hand, when he signed things, you look at the Declaration of Independence and you'll see his name and it's so shaky. He could barely write. And when it came to his time at the table to sign the Declaration of Independence, he reached across with his left hand and gripped his trembling right, and so he could steady his hand somewhat and sign it. And he said, my hand trembles, but my heart does not. The second guy on this was new, and he was only there because of a fresh grave, Samuel Ward. He was the delegate from Rhode Island, the other delegate. He had gone down to Philadelphia, caught smallpox, and died of it on the 26th of March. And the war was on. The seat was suddenly empty, at the worst hour to leave it empty. So they reached for William Ellery. He was a lawyer in Newport, Rhode Island. And he's the guy, they put this paper in his hand. And then he went down and he fought for the Declaration of Independence. And he didn't flinch. He went straight to grinding out this revolution. It was pretty amazing what he had done. When he signed the declaration, he signed it so large, it's only second in size to Hancock's. And Ellery knew exactly what his signature was. He knew that was a noose at the end of that sentence. So as the delegates came forward one by one, if you see the painting of them, you will see Ellery standing back behind. He was watching every man. He said he wanted to watch every man's face as they signed their own death warrant. And he said, I wanted to see if they were sincere or not. See if any man would break as he put his face, as he put his hand to the Declaration of Independence. And he said he stood there and he looked at face after face after face. And he said afterwards, all I saw was undaunted resolution. None of them flinched. All of them were ready for war. These were men who had already buried their own. Men who had begged the king and had been answered with mercenaries. And they signed anyway. This room, to get into this room, which was locked and sealed tight, this was your ticket. This is what bought you a seat in that room. To hold this thing 250 years later. To have it in my own hands is amazing. The days of 4th of July, 2026. The king is gone. He's a footnote. The empire is gone. But the paper survives. The men don't. This paper has outlived the men who carried it. But the paper still asks this one question. The only one that really mattered. You don't get to choose when the storm comes. It's already here, just as it was in their day. It's in the harbor. It's in the fields. You only get to choose. Are you going to stand inside the storm? The seat at today's table is still warm, but it has your name on it now. What remains to be seen is what you will do with it. More in a minute. 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

0: Welcome to the Glenn Beck program. So total members of Congress that are Democrats are 257. 257. 13 of them have now come out. And I, you know what? I say that gladly, that there are 13. I thought there were zero. But there are 13 now, and they should be praised. They have come out and said, we are capitalist. We are not socialist. We believe in secure borders, fiscal responsibility, and national pride. And they have come out with their promise to America. And I think, you know, I was talking to Laura Trump about this earlier. I think this might just, I hope it's not just a ploy for the election. I hope these at least 13 are sincere, but only 13 out of 257. Here's their promise to America. We are capitalists. We're not socialists. We want safety, not lawlessness. We are responsible, not reckless. We believe government should solve problems, not create them. This is great. This sounds like Ronald Reagan. We are mainstream and not extreme. We believe Americans can disagree without division. We stand for moderation, acceptance, respect, free expression, and democratic pluralism. We embrace politics of persuasion over purity, contempt, and cultural division. Where were these people? And we are proud and not ashamed of America. You know, this is the Democratic Party that people think they're in right now. A lot of Democrats think that's what their party is. You had 13 come up. If that's what the party was, there would be 250, 59 or 57 of them. No, there are 13 of them that gathered together this weekend to sign this document and make that promise to America. That's remarkable. That is absolutely remarkable. And, you know, we had 13 colonies. We have 13 Democrats that still believe in it. So that's nice, I guess. But maybe that's just me. I please, when you hear about these guys, you know, don't badmouth them. Welcome them. Welcome them back into sanity, because if they are sincere, they're not going to be lasting long in the Democratic Party. They won't. You think Fetterman is actually going to make it in the Democratic Party? No, they'll either vote him out or they'll eat him. If you saw what's happening, but these are American principles that I want those things too. I'm not a socialist. I'm a capitalist. I want safety, not lawlessness. I'm responsible, not reckless. I believe government, you know, doesn't solve problems. It creates them. I'm mainstream. I'm not extreme. And I'm proud of America, not ashamed. Every American, but only 13 Democrats in Congress could actually sign this.
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5: Hey there, happy Monday. I'm Hillary. This is your 4 Minute Buzz. And this hour, we're taking a look at highlights from one of our Blaze TV shows. This hour, we're shining the light on Fearless with Jason Whitlock. Last week, Jason explained the real story of what happened at the Indiana Fever Phoenix Mercury game and why Caitlin Clark walked off the court. Here's a clip from that episode.
6: There's no red marks on her neck. There's no, oh God, I can't breathe. I almost died back there. Caitlin Clark looked around and said, hey, y'all didn't see that? She pushed me in my neck. But she continued to play basketball. This is not what led her to leaving the game. These events are unconnected, but they've been connected so that you will not have to address that she hates Stephanie White so much and Stephanie White hates her so much that Caitlin Clark quit in the third quarter of the game and just walked to the locker room with no explanation. That's the story. Alyssa Thomas is a distraction, and it's clickbait. It's engagement bait. And many of you are sitting there right now, and you'll be typing somewhere. Whitlock's doing this for views and for traction and for popularity. No, what I'm telling you right now will make me less popular, will cause people right now to unsubscribe to this channel, swear they'll never watch again. This is actually working against me, telling you the honest truth and showing you proof of the truth, because most of you want to be in denial of the truth because it serves your predisposition. It confirms your worldview that Caitlin Clark is being obliterated in the WNBA this season, and it's just not true. Alyssa Thomas is a thug, and she does thuggish things on the basketball court to everybody. And she's done it the past two games to Caitlin Clark and the Indiana Fever. That's what she does. Other than that, the WNBA has left players, have left Caitlin Clark alone this season. I don't care how many slowed down isolation clips that you see over social media that drive the narrative that, oh, look at all the abuse she's facing. Those are all out of context. Those are people that have no interest in watching the rest of the WNBA and comparing how Caitlin Clark is officiated, how she's defended, to what transpires across the WNBA. When you have a group, and I've said this before, but I'm going to re-explain it again. When you have a group of angry feminist lesbians, violence will ensue. Check the domestic violence stats. Check what the WNBA has been doing throughout the 30 years of its existence. In Caitlin Clark's rookie year, there was unfair treatment of Caitlin Clark, and there was a concerted effort to play a very physical style of basketball with Caitlin Clark. All the animus and anger, for the most part, it's over.
5: Jason tells it like it is. 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I'm Hillary. This has been your 4 Minute Buzz. And now here's Glenn with a sponsor.
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1: Glenn Beck is on.
0: Hello, America. Welcome to the Glenn Beck program. We're glad that you are here. This is Independence Week. We're going to be doing a lot on the Declaration of Independence and our nation's history this week. Beginning tomorrow, every hour number two for the rest of the week will all be about the writing and signing about the Declaration of Independence. And I've done a week's worth of research on it. I've really worked hard on this. I've learned so much in researching it. I'm so excited to tell you the true story of how we came to be America and the signing of the Declaration of Independence. That begins on tomorrow's program, hour number two. You don't want to miss it. Today, I have a dear friend on, John Irwin. He is a director, a producer, a screenwriter. He is the founder and chief of the Wonder Project, which is playing such an important role in changing what we see. You know, I don't know about you, but I mean, there's nothing really worth anything, any time. I used to see movies every single week. I never missed a week without going to see a movie. I'm a movie fiend. I love it. So does my wife. Every Friday, our whole marriage up until COVID, we would go see movies. And it would get dicey on some weeks. You'd be like, okay, there's nothing to see. We don't do that anymore. There's nothing to see. I saw a movie 3-4 weeks ago, and I watched it online because it was Young Washington. It is the story of George Washington growing up, and it's done by my friend John Irwin, and it is really good and accurate. You're going to love this movie, so make a plan to see it. The love letter, I think, Irwin's love letter to America, Young Washington. I have John with us. He's going to talk about it, how it came about, and if there's any plans for more Washington stories, but we'll see how this one does, I guess. John Irwin joins me in just a second. First, let me tell you about American financing. Financial peace of mind isn't just about how much money you have. 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
0: John Irwin, welcome to the program.
3: Glenn, good to see you, man. It's been a little while. It's great to be among friends. I remember being on your show, release week of a film for I Can Only Imagine many years ago, and Dennis Quaid was on, and we had lost him in the Arctic. He was filming with like a bunch of polar bears or something, and he in the middle of the night. So right before I got on the segment, I hear like we've lost Dennis in a town. There's more polar bears than people. And so I'm like, I'm going to go on and stall with Glenn, and you're going to find Dennis Quaid in the Antarctic. And they did. And they did right before we came out of commercial break. So I have many memories.
0: He had to go back. Yeah, I know. He had to go back inside because he had to get his gun, I think, because they wouldn't allow him to be outside without his gun. It was crazy.
3: Yeah.
0: Anyway,
3: to get cell service, he had to be like risk his life with polar bears. I digress. Many memories with you, man.
0: I remember, this has got to be 15 years ago, we first talked, and we talked about the problem with Hollywood and that you were setting out and you were going to change Hollywood. And it was hard. At that time, it was really, really hard for anybody on a conservative side to be able to do it. And I have to tell you, John, I watched your movie, Young Washington, with such pride and admiration for you on all that you've accomplished and how good of a director and a producer and a screenwriter you have become. It's a great story and a great movie. Congratulations.
3: Man, thank you so much. We share the obsession for Washington. I read many books on Washington, including yours. And I just wanted to write a kind of a love letter to the country for our 250. And it's the only film in theaters nationwide that celebrates American history as we go into the 250. And I just, you know, it's one of those things where I'm just grateful to the audience because, you know, the audience just keeps shocking Hollywood. And that allows us to do more and have larger budgets. And so it's not easy. The lead, I created the show House of David that airs on Amazon, and the lead of that show, Michael, he gave me this ring. It says, seek discomfort. And I believe in that as a way of life. So sometimes we say pain is temporary, film is forever. So it's been a hard road, but an incredibly fulfilling one. And I'm just so grateful for the audience for supporting the work. And that's what gets these films made.
0: Is it out now?
3: It comes out on Friday, going into the 4th of July weekend. So it's talk about the perfect date for a movie about Washington. It releases on the 4th of July weekend on our 250th anniversary. And so we're very grateful. It's in theaters nationwide, working with Angel Studios to release it. And so we've always said your movie ticket is your vote, and it's more true now than ever. We really want to do more of these stories. We want to do more stories on the life of George Washington. We want to do more stories on the founding of America. And I just know when I took the time to read a lot of books on the founding of the country, the story is unbelievable, first of all. As you know, it lives up to the hype. And you're just filled with a sense of gratitude and awe and wonder and pride that this nation exists at all, and it really is something to celebrate together. And it is a miracle. I mean, talk about low statistical odds of success. And so we want to make more of these films, and it starts with we thought, where do we start? I'm like, well, I love the origin story, hero's journey of Washington, where he learns to be a leader, and so that's where we decided to start.
0: He learns to be a leader, but he really never learns to be a good general. He's really bad at strategy. He loses over and over and over again. I mean, it's embarrassing on how bad he is at the beginning.
3: You know what's interesting about Washington is he is forged much more by hardship and failure and risk and adventure than he was by ease. And many of the great leaders are. Churchill the same way. And what I found out about him is, yes, we didn't have any good generals, you know, because we were colonies, but Washington became our first real leader and the embodiment of a cause. And I think he learned over the course of this story early in his life that to lead is to serve and to lead is to embody something that's bigger than you are. And he became America's first great leader. And what I noticed about him during the Revolutionary War is he had this fortitude, man. Like he had this ability to endure in an uncommon way.
0: Yes.
3: And that was really the thing that won the war. Or one of the major things that won the war was just grit. And I wanted to find out where that came from. And it really came from his early life. So I wanted to make this, I've always considered it Pride and Prejudice meets the Revenant, you know, this kind of first adventure story in the French and Indian War. And that's where I wanted to start. But man, I would love, my dream is to tell more of these stories. And we just, I think so many of the problems that we have come from the fact that we don't know our origin story and we don't know why we're here
0: exactly
3: how amazing this country is, you know?

0: I never really, I guess, fully understood or saw it. You know, I'm such an American that I never thought of George Washington having to go to the British and saying, hey, I could serve here. And them looking at him and going, no, you're not an elite. You're of no family. You're of no consequence. You have no education. Where Americans, we don't look at people like that. And it's so weird to see and to think George Washington being rejected because he's not part of the old system. You know, I don't know how to explain it. Once you see the movie, you'll understand. But even his first real, and I think I'll bet you his real love his whole life. You know, he kind of grew up around, and dad just didn't even, nobody even thought it was possible because he just was, you know, kind of scum beneath their feet.
1: Yeah, you see the American idea birthed in this idea of anyone, you know, from anywhere being able to do whatever they set their mind to if they work hard enough.
0: I mean,
1: that is the idea of America, and that did not exist. And you clearly see that. You see the unfairness of a world fixed in a class system with an elite that no matter what you do, no matter how good you are, you could never join just by virtue of your status. And you see this group of people, and you see Washington in this movie say, why is the world, why can we not make a better world? So it's so interesting how he so wanted to join this group that he was actually destined to defy. And you see that over the course of the film, and you wonder if the first great love of his life had chosen him, or if he was able to get a royal commission as a British officer, which he wanted so badly.
0: Yeah.
1: Is there an America today? I don't know. You know, so it's amazing to see these things that happened, that really is, as he called it, were kind of a divine hand of providence guiding him, even when it was painful.
0: It's interesting to see, what did you find about, and did you even research this far into it? His love affair with Martha. I mean, because I've always felt that the love affair that you see, this crushing love that he has for this woman, Fairfax, whose father is, you know, has hired him to make maps of the county and everything else, mm-hmm. Or of his property. I'm not sure he ever gets past that. It was Martha, I mean, I know he loved Martha, but was it kind of the old fashioned because we're married and we're going to love each other? Or was there ever really a deep love affair with Martha and George? Do you know?
1: Yeah, I have opinions on this. And you try to research as much as you can. Martha burned all their
0: she
1: letters.
0: She burned almost everything. Yeah.
1: Except two. Yeah. And I was at Mount Vernon 2 days ago. We got to lay a wreath on his grave, which was amazing.
0: Tomb.
1: And then also we were, you know, in the room that he died, and there's a desk there, and that's where one of these letters was from Martha. Tucked away, hidden, like it was just hidden in the desk. But the rest are burned, and the only letters that we have from Sally are from the letters he wrote to her. And so Sally was obviously his kind of first crush, flame. There was obviously attraction there. The last letter he wrote her was like a week before he married Martha. I feel like Martha was a business partnership that, and a part, as yeah, marriages were in that day, that actually grew into a bond over time, especially as they experienced difficulty together and she was out with him during the war. And if you read that one letter that survived, you see that the relationship with Martha blossomed into a real bond, in my opinion, different than kind of the the infatuation with Sally, but I think it grew and grew and became more and more real. Man, I hope to tell that story. And especially as you get into 1776 and beyond, just the pressure that he was under, you know, I think she was there for him in every way. So these were the two loves of his life, you know, and it's so fascinating to explore.
0: She was not only there for him, but when they went to Valley Forge, I mean, she was there. I mean, no woman mm-hmm. is going to Valley Forge. She was there helping. She was a remarkable woman. Anyway, John, what is one last thing? What is the one thing you learned about George Washington you did not know that you thought, wow, everyone should know this?
1: Well, as I studied his life, you know, you think about these characters forged in stone, you know, and they're mythic.

0: Sick. And then you ask, where do these characteristics come from? And I think what I learned was just the value of failure, that George Washington learned through his mistakes, and he kept going, and he didn't give up, and he was very self-aware, and he forged himself before he could forge a nation. And you see that in this film, in this early chapter in his life. So I think, one of the great lessons for me was that failure doesn't have to define you, but it can mold you
1: Yes,
0: into the person that you're meant to become if you'll let it, and if you'll not quit. And this guy had an uncommon endurance, and he learned from his mistakes, and he kept going, and he had true courage. So I think those were the primary things. Other than that, I think his personality was like a lid on top of a volcano. I think that this was not a boring person. This was a person of great passion and great emotion, and his personality was kind of like a lid on that. And so, fascinating character. And so I wanted to start with this early adventure. It is in theaters nationwide. And like as always, when our audience unifies our voice around something and shocks Hollywood, millions and millions of people see it that wouldn't otherwise see it because of the fear of missing out. And that's my hope, and that's my prayer. As we've screened the movie around the country, it's cool to hear people cheer and chant USA at the end of the movie. But what I love is a lot of people say, I was up on Google like all night researching, like, did this really happen? Because some of the most extraordinary things in the movie actually happened. So that's my hope, is that it will serve as a spark of curiosity for Americans
1: Me
0: everywhere.
1: too. I will tell you, congratulations. State Department is doing screenings now of Young Washington to the embassies all over the world, which is tremendous. And I will tell you as a listener, that stuff is not going to happen. We lose the next, couple of elections, this is over. And it gets really dark. It is so important to support movies like this now, because money doesn't talk, it usually screams. And the only way we get, I mean, we have an extraordinary opportunity this 250th year. I again, divine providence to drop our 250th in right now, where we are politically right now. If this would have happened 10 years ago, it wouldn't have been the same. To happen right now, you have a chance to educate yourself and stop all of this stuff and support the next great storytellers. We lost our story. The left took it from us and has butchered it to death. We must find it again, and we must support great storytellers. And I will tell you, John Irwin is one of my favorites and one of the best. And the name of the film is Young Washington. And if you make this, you go to see this and this becomes a success, I can't wait to see the series that he will make on this, because Washington is the greatest story ever told in American history. He is
0: I agree.
1: fabulous. John, thank
0: I
1: you.
0: agree.
1: God bless you. Thank
0: Thank
1: you.
0: you, Glenn.
1: You
0: Great to
1: bet.
0: see you again, as always. Take care.
1: Good to see you. All right, John Irwin. Young Washington opens this weekend. Let me tell you the same kind of scenario that none of us ever kind of expect ourselves to be in. It's supposed to be a peaceful protest. You're just trying to drive your family across town for dinner when traffic stops. Your car is surrounded, and people are pounding on the windows. Somebody tries the door handle. Another person starts yelling for everybody to pull you out of the vehicle. Now you got about 3 seconds to decide what to do. It's not necessarily a situation that calls for lethal force, but it absolutely calls for something. I'd roll my window down about a crack, and then I'd take my Byrna launcher and I'd push it out the window, and I would hit them with tear gas. 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Fabulous. 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
1: I tell you, this, I am struck over and over again by, we are blessed to have Donald Trump as president for this celebration, because guaranteed none of the stuff that is happening in Washington would be happening if it wasn't for Donald Trump. None of it. Please go see it. Embed this stuff, plant it deep into your children. We also have the American Story that is happening, celebrating America's 250th birthday. And it's on the torch right now, and it is an epic cinematic sound experience. From shipwrecks to spiritual firestorms to wilderness wars to political showdowns to near collapses to its assassination. It has everything in it. And it takes us hours and hours and hours and hours to produce each hour. And it's well worth it. It has been a joy to produce these. Originally, it was a 10-part series for my Torch platform, but it is now going to be 20 episodes, and we may continue it if it continues to be listened to. The special airs, we've cut it down to a 3-hour period just for the radio audience. 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It will change their worldview and their life. It really will. All right, let me tell you about the International Fellowship. As America celebrates its 250th anniversary, it's worth asking, what makes alliances last? The strongest are built on shared principles, belief in freedom, faith, democracy, and the idea that some things are worth defending, no matter the cost. 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In fact, John F. Kennedy said something about Israel that has proven remarkable in its prophecy. He said, Israel was not created in order to disappear. Israel will endure and flourish. And it is. It is still doing that. We celebrate America's independence. Israel is a reminder that free nations don't survive by accident. They survive because people pray for them, stand with them, and refuse to take their freedom for granted. That's why I'm grateful for the work of IFCJ. 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

0: Welcome to the Glenn Beck program. I'm going to talk to you a little bit about Iran. I want to talk to you some more about democratic socialism. But I also want to recap. We just talked to Laura Trump last hour. And I just love her. I just think she's great. But we were talking about how, and she didn't even know. Did you notice this, Ricky? She didn't even know that the president had won back in 1985 the Ellis Island Award, which is the highest immigration award, the Ellis Island Award. And he won it with Muhammad Ali and Rosa Parks. Imagine. And it's this great picture of the three of them standing together in 1985 at Ellis Island. Now he's the president who just apparently hates all immigrants, even though his grandfather was an immigrant, his mother was an immigrant. He's won the Ellis Island Award for immigrants. And he just hates them. Oh, and by the way, his wife is also an immigrant. Just an incredible story. Speaking of that, the story of his father. Can we play the Friedrich section? This is from our special that is coming out. It's a live documentary that is coming out on Wednesday night. I'll be in Washington, D.C., 8 p.m. only on The Torch. You're going to learn stuff about our immigration policies and the history and what it actually means. You're going to learn all about that on Wednesday night. Watch it with your family. It's very inspiring. But here's a clip from the part where we meet the grandfather of our current president.
1: But despite the chaos, people kept coming. Why? Because America represented something no other country on earth could offer. Opportunity, freedom, and reinvention of yourself. In 1885, a 16-year-old German immigrant stepped off a steamship here after a 12-day voyage from Bremen, Germany. As the ship entered New York Harbor, the Statue of Liberty wasn't even standing yet. She was still sitting in crates. America herself was still under construction. Well, the young immigrant arrived trained as a barber's apprentice. But like so many who came through Castle Garden, he believed America offered something impossible anywhere else on Earth. The chance to build an entirely new life. Well, he worked his way through the restaurant business. He headed west during the Klondike Gold Rush, and eventually he invested some of his earnings into an industry that became synonymous with his family name, real estate. His name was Friedrich Trump. And the immigration story of the Trump family was only just beginning.
0: When you find out about his mom and how she came over, it's a remarkable story. And I'm not telling an immigration story here for our 250th anniversary because I believe, you know, we've got to open up our borders. Just the opposite. I make it very clear in the opening moments, all immigration should be halted. All of our immigration needs to be halted because we have lost the story. We have lost the point. Nobody understands what it's really for. You will, and you'll be able to defend it if you're watching this documentary. It is Wednesday night. Watch it with your families. You know, I have to tell you, I'm so optimistic on some things. We have the opportunity, as I was telling you with John Irwin a minute ago, to learn our history unlike we've ever had before. And there's interest in it. There's interest in it. And we have new content on Torch every single week. New content all summer long. Golden Door is this week. Tomorrow is the Fourth Amendment, I think. The Fourth Amendment in our series on the Bill of Rights. And you can teach it to your kids. It's just great. Torch250.com. But until a few weeks ago, I mean, I really thought that soccer was kind of a sissy European thing. But now I know that it's actually MAGA all the way. You know, it's the official sport of patriots because the international soccer fans that are coming here have completely blown the leftist idea that Americans hate foreigners. It is so great to see. You want to close the border because you're xenophobic? No, not at all. Not at all. I love people from other countries. I love when they come here from other countries. You know, where are you from? What do they say? Well, you go over to their country. Where are you from? Germany. Okay. You ask people here, where are you from? well, my grandpa was from Armenia, my grandmother was from Costa Rica, but my dad's German, I'm from Kentucky. I mean, it's just part of our story here. We don't just say we're from America. We have a long list. Where are you from? Where are your people from? Okay, that's normal. You go to China, where are your people from? China. What's your history? China. Where are you from? China. America is completely unique that way. And that's why we have Bostonians now drinking, you know, well, drinking the Scots underneath the table. Don't try to out-drink people from Boston. But there's, you know, they're drinking it dry at soccer matches. Italians getting endless refills and loving it. And every American sharing a video of a Nigerian man going to Buc-ee's. By the way, they're freaking out because Buc-ee's is doing another, I think, 13 stores. And they're like, how many stores? I mean, they're almost the size of our country. And I love it. I think it's great. Because it's a reminder what immigration is for. And if it's not like that, it dishonors everybody that came here before them. It dishonors all of our parents and grandparents and great-great-great-great-great-grandparents that came here as immigrants. I want you to know what immigration really means. The Golden Door from Ellis Island to the White House, July 1st, torch250.com. And the other thing is, you're seeing these people come over, and they're not socialists. Tomorrow, if I have time tomorrow, I want to tell you the truth about Sweden. You know that Sweden is, they dropped all of that crap. They are more free market than we are now. Because they wised up. I mean, not entirely. They still have a problem with immigration. But when it comes to socialism, they wised up. They realized it wasn't working. So they've been getting themselves off of that forever. Because the socialist thing is a real issue. I don't know if you know that. It's a real issue. Let me take you through a couple of things here. Let me play cut 13. This is from CNN, looking at the numbers on socialism. Remember what we heard last week? Now listen to this.
2: True nationwide with the general electorate. I mean, just take a look here. Net favorable rating of Democrat socialists. If you look at Democrats nationwide, look at this. Democrat socialists on the positive side of the ledger at plus 17 points. This includes Democratic leaning independents. But look at all voters. A completely different world. 27 points underwater Democratic Socialists of America are in the net favorable rating. So what are we talking about? A 44-point difference here in the wrong direction when we come to Democratic Socialists of America jumping from being pretty popular among Democrats to being not popular at all among all voters.
3: What about just the word socialist or socialism? How's that doing?
2: Yeah, okay. So, you know, one of the trends that we have seen is among Democrats, socialism has become more popular over the last decade and a half. But what about the rest of the electorate? And this, I think, gives the game away right here. Okay, positive view of socialism. Among Democrats, look at this. Up considerably from where we were in 2010, 50% to now 66% now. That's a jump of 16 points in a decade and a half. But look at all others. The number is the same. It was 29% back in 2010. It's 30% now. Socialism has become increasingly popular among Democrats, but it is a much tougher sell in the rest of the electorate. It's a much tougher sell among independents.
0: But remember, you cannot have a third of the nation before socialism. And really, you remember, the tipping point is about 18%. So the worst thing we can do is import more people that are loving socialism, are for socialism, or trying to destroy us. You have one group of people. And again, I remind you, there are 13 Democrats that came out this weekend. I mean, out of 257, they could only get 13. But 13 Democrats signed and said, we're not socialist. We don't like anarchy. We want the rule of law. We want prisons. 13 of them did that. They're very, very brave, especially when you have everybody in the press going the other way. Here's Joy Behar, cut 18. Listen to her.
4: And they're not afraid of the term democratic socialism. If I fall down, I want an ambulance. If my house is on fire, bring your hose. You know what I mean? Yeah. We are looking.
0: It's not socialism.
4: I'm not scared of the term. I think they're scared of the term in this country. But they, Social Security is a democratic socialism. Partly unemployment insurance is. The people who pick up your garbage. The people who take the fire out at your house. All of these things are democratic socialism.
0: Stop. I get into it. My head will explode. Oh, my gosh. Firemen are not socialists. They're not socialists. We had firemen back in the day before socialism. That is not the same thing, democratic socialist. That's not redistribution of wealth. You know why we have police? Why do we have police? How did police come about? Okay. Police come about because in the old days in America, you used to have a gun. In fact, some cities required you to have a gun. Why? Because if somebody broke into your house or you caught somebody doing something and you could have stopped them and you didn't, you were implicated in the crime that they did for your neighbors, okay? We didn't have police like we have police now, so you were required to be involved. You were the first responder. Well, when we all started going to work and we were plowing our fields and everything else and we got some money, we realized I can't do this myself. I can't police and keep my family safe. I need somebody else to do that while I'm working on other things, building the country. So we got together and we all said, okay, let's take our right of self-defense. I mean, you know, citizen's arrest. I'm making a citizen's arrest. Yeah, that's a real thing. That's a real thing. That's the way we used to do it. But then we said, let's hire somebody that can borrow, that we will lend our right to defend us. We'll lend that to them so they can do it while we're busy at work, while we're busy doing things. That's not socialism. That's common sense. Put a fire out. Why? That's socialism. We're not going to put your fire out because you can't afford it. That's stupid. Because if you don't put that fire out, it's going to jump to the next house and the next house and the next house. So it's common sense to help put the fire out. Again, before we had a big fire department, you were required to have, it was a big leather bucket. And you kept this big leather bucket, usually either in the kitchen or by the hearth of your fire. And it was filled with water. And it was a big leather bucket required in every house. So you could put out the fire in your house, or if there was a fire in your next door neighbor's house, everybody got their big leather bucket out, went to the well, put water in it, and you'd throw it on your neighbor's house to put it out. That's not socialism. My gosh, it's got to be painful being that stupid. Really, it does. It really does. Bill Maher came out this weekend, and he said his vote is in play. Because if this is who they are, Bill, this is who they've been for a long time. You've just refused to look at it. I mean, you know, it's amazing how, and this is why when these 13 Democrats come out and say, hey, we're not for these things, don't mock them, don't ridicule them, welcome them. Thank you. Thank you for finally seeing it. Do I have the list here, Sarah? Ricky, where's the list of these guys? Shoot. Do you have the list of all of the names of the Republicans or the Democrats that are speaking out?
5: You won't recognize any of them.
0: Give me the.
5: You won't. None of them are high profile. So I could say their names, but you've never heard of them. And a few of them are actually just candidates. Well, they're not actually in Congress.
0: Oh, you're kidding me. Oh, my gosh. Well, congratulations on that. Oh, my gosh. They're not even members of Congress, some of them. And there's only 13. Well, congratulations to those 13, wherever you are. Good luck with that. But I'm glad you're doing it. Don't mock these people. As they wake up, if you were surrounded by the friends that they're surrounded with, if you grew up with the education that they got, if you were only in those circles and you were only listening to the media that they listen to, you might be exactly the same as they are. So don't mock and ridicule them. Welcome them. Thank you for finally getting it. Bill, I could sit here and complain that you didn't get this for all these years. I'm not going to do that. Thank you. Thank you for finally saying my vote is in play. If they're going to be socialist, I'm not for any of that. Good. Good. That's the way we begin to save our country. 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
0: Hello, America. 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
8: It's the Steve Day Show. Here's what happened while we were away. Come for SCOTUS, stay for trannies chasing a wiener. We'll begin at the Supreme Court, where a 5-4 majority led by Amy Coney Barrett, the three lib justices, and John Roberts ruled that states can indeed continue counting ballots after Election Day, provided states have guidelines and procedures for counting said mail-in ballots. The case settles a dispute out of Mississippi, Watson v. Republican National Committee. Supreme Court also ruled this morning that the chief executive of the United States actually does have the power to fire bureaucrats at will. The U.S. struck Iran multiple times in recent days after Iran struck multiple vessels in the Strait of Hormuz before announcing last night both sides promised not to do any more booms and pew-pews this week. Vice President J.D. Vance got a pointed question from Bill Maher on Iran and nuclear weapons.
9: But their program isn't destroyed. The nuclear program isn't destroyed. I mean, I don't know any of our objectives. And look, I said
10: What part is not destroyed?
9: Well, we didn't get in there. The whole thing was we have to get in there and see. Otherwise, we wouldn't be doing this.
10: Well, let me say, no, we didn't. First of all, so a nuclear program, and I'm hardly a nuclear scientist, I'm a lowly politician, but the thing that you have to destroy is their ability to enrich uranium, which has been destroyed. You have to destroy their ability. Well, because you need functioning centrifuges that can actually spin.
9: We got to get in there and we got to get the dust.
10: Okay,
9: and we didn't get in there, so how do we get the dust?
10: So that's actually a separate question. So there's the highly enriched stockpile, which, by the way, was allowed to accumulate over 20 years of previous administrations. That enriched stockpile is something that we want to get. But, Bill, if we never get it, and the president wants it, and we are going to get it. But if we never got it, it's buried deep underground, and they don't have the ability to turn it into a nuclear weapon. So the program is functionally destroyed.
8: At least 1,450 people have died since last week's devastating earthquakes in Venezuela. 50,000 are missing. Around a couple dozen countries have sent aid and rescue teams to assist with search and recovery operations. The Texas State Board of Education approved a measure last week making reading parts of the Bible mandatory for students. The requirement covers 5.5 million students across all public and charter campuses and elementary grades. We'll see it first in the 2030-31 school year. Also in Texas, the Democrat convention over the weekend, Texas Democrat Land Commissioner nominee Benjamin Flores came to the defense of Texas Democrat Senate nominee James Tallarico.
11: Next time they say that James is trans, we're all trans. When they say James is a gay tofu-eating vegan, we're all gay tofu-eating vegans. And when they say James is going to hell, we'll say we're all going to hell.
8: Yeah, we know, and we appreciate the honesty. Speaking of honesty, in Seattle, a new flag emerged at the city's Pride Parade. It's a trans-Palestine fusion flag, one of the most predictable developments ever. In Dearborn, Michigan, an Islamic Ashura procession filled the streets over the weekend. Ashura is a period of rage and warning for Shia Muslims as they remember the slaying of Muhammad's grandson at the hands of, you guessed it, other Muslims. Hard to believe. Also in Michigan, Pete Buttigieg revealed that his so-called husband and adopted children were the target of what he called a cruel, politically motivated hoax involving Child Protective Services. The former mayor of South Bend, Indiana, and failed presidential candidate wrote in a Substack article posted on Friday, someone made a false report against him in an attempt to separate his family. Police apparently determined the anonymous call was false, although he said he was forced to spend the night away from his 4-year-old twins. Buttigieg described the 24-hour ordeal as, quote, among the darkest hours of my life. Something about that story stinks to high heaven. In Minneapolis, Mayor Jacob Fry signed a new city council measure repealing a ban on adult bathhouses and other businesses where sodomy and other perversions take place. In Ohio, Governor Mike is whining about the recent Supreme Court decision all but ending the temporary protected status for hundreds of thousands of Haitians and Syrians, some of whom currently reside in the Buckeye State.
12: It is not in the United States' interest, certainly not in Ohio's interest, to have people who are working every single day, who are supporting a family, who are buying houses, fixing up old houses, starting businesses, and then put deep roots in this country and really are contributing and yank them out.
8: In New York, Congresswoman Alexandria Ocasio-Cortez is defending some of the bat crap crazy stuff her newly minted commie comrades have said. We're talking about the trifecta of congressional races in those Democrat primaries won by Mamdani-endorsed candidates late last week.
13: She attended a pro-Palestinian rally in Times Square the day after the Hamas attacked Israel. She said she was worried about an outsized reaction that cost thousands of people their lives. She has not backed away from attending that rally. She deleted a Twitter account that had a number of posts that called for the abolishment of police and prisons. According to CNN in 2021, this is what there's a reference to. She posted, "A world without borders, just like a world without prisons or police, is possible, necessary, and the only moral way forward."
14: I genuinely believe that we have to give people the opportunity to occupy their beliefs within the gravity of becoming a duly elected member of Congress.
15: Learning Chinese today, today's phrase is Kama Lovely Gook called and said, "Lay off the vodka."
16: Kama Lovely Gook 打电话来说.
15: And finally, some trannies chasing a wiener.
17: Scott, I think your legislation on trans issues and your legislation specifically protecting queers on sex offender registry is fantastic. Like, I really applaud you for that, and I think you deserve to be here for that.
15: That is California State Senator Scott Wiener, one of the most wicked, vile, and accomplished lawmakers in our country.
17: Specifically, your housing policy aligning with YIMBYs, and I think your policy, and I think your policy on the genocide in Gaza, and I think your policy on the genocide in Gaza is terrible. I think you do not belong here. You do not belong here. You do not.
15: Here's a quick profile of the practical effects of legislation he's introduced or supported. Legislation removing mandatory sex offender registry inclusion for adults who statutorily rape 14 to 17 year olds as long as the age gap is within 10 years. Legislation forcing male rapists and murderers into women's prisons. Legislation softening the penalty for knowingly spreading AIDS. Legislation forcing judges to disregard out-of-state custody orders when one parent won't affirm a child's quote-unquote gender identity. And legislation removing the legal authority police use to investigate child street prostitution. All that are the practical effects of legislation that Scott Wiener has either authored or supported.
18: How could you do this to San Francisco? How could someone like you do this to San Francisco? Scott, say something. Redeem yourself. Do something. Scott, I want to like the person who had such good legislation on trans rights.
19: You're a piece of
18: shit. Scott, I want to support someone who's so positive on trans rights, but you're a piece of shit. On Gaza! How could you do that?
15: So why did a mob of trannies in San Francisco verbally and physically confront Scott Wiener over the weekend?
19: You stopped being queer the moment you started supporting Israel!
15: He's a Jew and he doesn't hate Israel enough. And that's what happened while we were away.
1: That's an E.T. phone home moment right there. The cult he helped create turns on him. If our opponents really want that branding, I say we let them have it. I detest Mike DeWine as much as any politician in America, but he does speak to the generational failure of the right. I'll get to that as well. And elections by one vote of the Supreme Court, completely undone in America. The clock is ticking. Can you hear it? More next year on The Steve Dace Show. All right, and greetings. Happy Monday. Welcome to the Steve Dace Show here live and on demand. I'm Steve Dace. He's Todd Herz and he's Aaron McIntyre. We're brought to you by our friends over at Freedom Project Academy. If you're looking for the right education for your child or children, plural, coming up here in the fall, they might be the right option for you. There's a reason why they were awarded the 2026 Christian School of the Year by Education Insider. There's a reason why our own son, Noah, we let them have him for a couple of years as well. 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All right, coming up here on today's show, we're going to discuss the concerning elections in New York. with openly avowed communists getting elected at the bottom of the hour, why that should be a concern for the entire country. And then next hour, it's going to be your turn to ask me anything. All right, we are not going to have a live show a week from Monday, so we're not going to do one of these again for another couple of weeks. So I wanted to make sure we got it in today. We'll get through as many of the questions that you've submitted that Todd has selected. We'll get through as many of those as we can. And then what remains, we will address in the overtime today for subscribers at blazetv.com/dace. Let's start here. If our opponents, if they want the branding that we are all demon spawn, we are all stained glass windows smashers, that we are all shaking our fist at God, that we want hell, desire hell, and cannot wait to get there. And what we represent literally is a worldview that comes straight from the depths of hell itself. If that's the branding they want, gentlemen, I'm happy to go ahead and let them have it.
20: Yeah, I mean, it's a take, that's for sure. Of course, I mean, I'm of two minds of those things. I go, one half of me goes the way you just said, and the other half is just, that's a level. They're talking to each other. Just wait till they get their hands on us and our children.
1: Well, both of those things are true.
20: Yes.
1: Both of those things are true. In the natural, you should prepare yourself, which we're going to, this ties into the Supreme Court decision, by the way. You should be preparing yourself about the possibility you may have to do the kinds of things that led to the 250th birthday of this country ever happening in year one in the first place. So in the natural, you should be getting ready for that. In the supernatural, I mean, you should also be simultaneously praying for these people, because what awaits them for their obstinance and their ingratedness and their defiance of the redemption and mercy of God is a far more, pun intended, hellish fate than losing any form of cultural war or even hot war to the likes of us. What awaits their souls for all of eternity is way worse than losing control of this landmass.
21: Yes. And that's what I was talking about on Friday with the fusion of Islamism and communism into a new religion. There are two ideologies fused together into a new religion, and that's what we're seeing across the country. But I think what you're talking about is that land commissioner. I'm not super worried about that. That's in Texas. Oh, that was in Texas, where Democrats say that stuff out loud.
1: Yeah.
21: To a room, probably an arena, or at least a large ballroom full of clapping seals. In Texas. Yeah. In Texas. There's a really popular song right now, Choosing Texas. I think the devil has chosen Texas right now. At least it's trying to anyway, and it has for a long time. But just openly saying, yeah, we're all going to hell. Clap, clap, clap. The writing's on the wall.
20: We've been boiling in this pot for a while. I just can only imagine. I was thinking, what would, if Steve could have seen this montage in his second year working at WHO, and this is the future. You know, the reaction for everybody, the whole audience, your average normie would have been so much different. Like, is this the end? But here we are, living, we got all our bread and circuses. And we're just like, I'm sure we'll plow through this.
1: Well, somehow the state of Ohio in the last half a decade has managed to produce Mike DeWine and J.D. Vance at the exact same time. I understand, like, if you looked at the behavior of our state legislature in Iowa, it's way more based, it's way redder than any member of our congressional delegation is. Every member of our congressional delegation is somewhere to the left of the state as a whole. Fair?
20: Mm-hmm.
1: They might be good quality people, high character people like a Charles Grassley, but he's definitely, these days, to the left of where our base is.
20: Yes.
1: And then you get to Ashley Hinson, would be even further to the left of where our base is, right? Joni Ernst, the job she's running for, Ashley is, would be even more to the left of, way more, she'd probably be the most to the left of where the base is. I mean, she's basically, you know, I mean, her and Lindsey Graham have a lot in common, including they both really like guys. So, I mean, our congressional, but you can see the line of demarcation there, right? We're a small state. We're not a major media market state. And so where we could have, well, as you would call it in your tradition, subsidiarity, where we could have that, right, where we had the most local control, the most opportunity to move the dial, move the fulcrum, we have done so considerably in our state, right?
20: Yes.
1: Then you get to offices that even federal offices, a Senate seat, even in a small state like Iowa, is still going to cost $75 to $100 million from the moment you launch until the day that the well, weeks, the votes are counted based on what the Supreme Court just did. You're probably still here spending $7,500 million, all the outside groups and everything else to win that seat. That's probably what it'll cost, right? Okay. And so trying to penetrate that veil, much more difficult because it's way more expensive, right? You know, and so we can dominate at a grassroots level in terms of volume. The people are with us, but up here at the high level, the money folks can still buy a lot of these seats. And so you see a clear line of demarcation in a red state like Iowa between how red the federal office holders are and then how red everybody else is. You see what I'm trying to say. All right. But when you have situations in Ohio where in statewide elections, and this is a state with several major media markets: Columbus, major media market; Cleveland, major media market; Cincinnati, major media market. Heck, Akron is a top 100 market.

0: Yeah.
1: Because it doesn't make any sense. Like, it makes sense that one, like a J.D. Vance could get elected, like, into the state legislature, but not raise the money to win statewide because of the likes of the Mike DeWine run the state party. That's what we have in Iowa, right? Yeah. At the meta level, right? But how does Vance get elected and Mike DeWine at the same time? How does that happen? To statewide offices, senator and governor. How is that the top of your ticket in the same state? How, in the same party? How is that even remotely possible? Blows my mind in this era. And in case you guys had forgotten about DeWine during COVID, I detest Mike DeWine as much as any politician in America. I mean, if I'd much rather just get stabbed in the face by Democrats than stabbed in the back over and over again by the likes of DeWine. If Mike DeWine was on fire on the side of the road and I really had to pee and the sign said rest area the next 150 miles, I'm going to keep driving and take my chances. Good luck to you, Mike. Hope those Haitians have got to know how to hook up the fire hydrant. I mean, that guy is human debris. An absolute traitor to his party, to his constituents. Maybe. I guess I don't know much about the Ohio Republican Party. Somebody thought he was a great idea. He's the governor. But he's just a betrayal to every to the entire moment that we're in right now. He even looks and sounds lispy like the guy that betrays you. Even sounds like it. He sounds like he's going to leave you a voicemail in Office Space 2. Yeah, we're going to have to take some more Haitian refugees. I'm not sure what Haiti Mike's been to. I've been there. Not a lot of businesses. Not a lot of thrifty folks. It's a culture come undone. We're threatened with being. Where you're way more likely to see a 19-year-old young man standing on the side of the road doing lung darts and taking shots than working and doing anything constructive. And that's the same thing of a 29 and a 39-year-old man. Where whole villages have no men. Because they all fled and left the women and abandoned their women and children. That culture has nothing to offer us. Nothing. But I guess Mike DeWine did admit that one of the reasons we have a housing shortage and problem in America is too many foreigners are getting homes. Because he did mention that they're buying homes, right? Wonder where Haitians are getting money to buy homes, do you think? Where might that be? Poorest country in our hemisphere. Poorest country in our hemisphere, how have they managed to be buying homes in the state of Ohio on such short notice? Things that make you go, DeWine is symptomatic of a generational failure that we have had on the right. And this has happened whether we were the post-Reagan, allegedly ideologically based party. In fact, we got DeWine from that era. The post-Reagan ideologically based party that some of you continue to lecture me about, as Aaron likes to point out, who can't let the summer of 2023 go.
2: Well, we used to be this really conservative.
1: No, we weren't. We were never this. I've been doing this for 20 years. I've done a variation of this show more times than I can count. Regardless of what iteration the Republican Party was. You're a fool, or you're lying to yourself, or you're just lying and gaslighting the rest of us. I don't know you, but I do know enough of you that it's one of those three or a combination thereof. So we were an allegedly ideologically based party, and that's how we ended up with getting absolute traitors like John Bolton and Mike DeWine. In the last decade, under Trump, we've been allegedly a loyalty-based party, and that's how we got Joe Kent's and Marjorie Taylor Greene's. And Candace Owens is, and the list just goes on. A bunch of people no one ever heard of until they found a corner of a nipple on Trump's carcass to suckle on, and somehow elevated themselves way beyond the levels of their competence, especially integrity. Only then just turn around and just absolutely. Joe Kent has had four different positions on Iran, like in the last year and a half. Explain that naturally. You cannot. Remember when I predicted earlier this year?

0: Marjorie Taylor Greene was going to end up on The View, and then it happened a week and a half later. Remember this?
1: Yes.
0: Yeah. So whether we were allegedly an ideologically based party or allegedly a loyalty based party, the same problem has happened. Complete infiltration by traitors and knuckle draggers, whether the names are Bolton, DeWine, or Green and Kent. The left has not had this problem at all, let alone for decades now, as we have. So we have to ask ourselves why this is. And there's two reasons why that I can come up with. Maybe there's more, but here's the two that best that I have. Number one, their base is active and engaged. Now, I don't ever want us to behave like what you saw happen in that video at the Rainbow Jihad rally. That's not godly. That's not Christ-like. That doesn't represent who we are whatsoever in terms of the behavior. But you know what? The zeal does. The zeal does. The zeal does. Now, in the past, the way our forefathers in the faith used it is they would risk their own lives to start things in the Roman Empire called life watches. And they'd hang out in the ditches where the prostitutes and the wealthy and the poor, didn't matter their socioeconomic status, dropped off the babies that they didn't want to die in ditches or be eaten by animals. And they'd risk their own lives to wait, take those children, and send them off to be adopted within the church. That's how orphanages began, actually. So the zeal was there. The behavior was better. We definitely need more of that dude's zeal. We're way too compliant. Way too placated. Just give me a talking point, a meme to share, a troll. Funny ha-ha. And then our donor class, holy cow, Orrin McIntyre said something today. I'm like, let him preach. He said, every conservative billionaire is going to make you account for every expenditure of $100K or more. Lefty billionaires are just out there dropping hundreds of millions of dollars with no hope of return on investment because they see it's missional. And I'm just going to tell you, Orrin has grown in his show and stature a lot in the last few years. I've been around here longer. I'm operating at a level above him. He's more right than he even understands. Because I've talked to several of the kinds of people that he is hoping to one day. He's exactly correct. His instincts on this are exactly right. What is the point of so-and-so's got big pockets and so-and-so's got all kinds of money and so-and-so's got all kinds of this and they're aligned with you if you've never actually seen any evidence of them investing any of it? What's the point of it? Is there a point of it?
1: No.
0: No. Meanwhile, you got Jeff Bezos's chick that he kicked to the curb, dropping $260 million in donating to causes of hell. So this brings us to what happened at the Supreme Court today. The Supreme Court essentially undid American elections today, saying that you can have mail-in ballots provided you mean well. Provided you mean well. That's like, we're going to ban all abortions except in case of the mother's health. So you're not banning any abortions then. Because anybody who's willing to fill out a form, anybody who's willing to murder a kid, who's filling out the form? The very doctor is willing to commit the murder, right?
1: Sure.
0: So if you're willing to commit murder, lying on a form, exaggerating on a form, kind of seems casual. You've strolled past that sin a long time ago, right?
1: Right.
0: Okay.
1: Your idea about that isn't changed by seeing Scott Wiener's crowd there.
0: No,
1: and you don't think their hearts.
0: No, and I kind of think if you're having election month and election week, your idea of operating in good faith probably isn't the same as my own or anybody else's within the sound of my voice. One vote. Election's just undone in America. Not an exaggeration at all. I've been telling you for the last few years, the window's closing where we can act peaceably but aggressively. These windows don't stay open forever. The event we're going to all celebrate a 250th anniversary of next week testifies to this. These windows don't stay open forever. In fact, they've rarely been as open as ours has been. Maybe never have been in the history of our species. But the window will not stay open forever. When you match the zeal and the behavior of Scott Wiener and his crowd with take as many days as you need. Take all the time as you need to count the votes. Make them up. Whatever. You do you. YOLO. What do you think's going to happen when you match that zeal and behavior with that lack of oversight? Well, what's been happening, but way worse. Way worse. That window's a lot more closed than it was 24 hours ago. And hell, tomorrow, by the time they get done telling you of a border, that window might be about right here. So take advantage of it while you can. Because for those of us who are 40, 50, 60, 70, we're not going to be the ones doing the new Lexington and Concord if we don't take advantage of it. It's our children and grandchildren will sentence to that because we didn't do our job. We've got a moment right now for a little zeal. A little zeal. Certainly a lot more than we a little more than we've currently shown. Under control, of course. Christ-like, of course. But zeal nevertheless. It takes a lot of zeal to say, you're a whitewashed tomb. You're a brood of vipers. You're a den of harlots. Depart from me, I never knew you. Tear down this temple and I'll rebuild it in 3 days. Takes a lot of zeal to do things and say things like that. Not a lot of passivity. So maybe that window was here 24 hours ago. It's about right here now. And 24 hours from now, it's going to be down here. You won't have elections and you won't have a border. So what are we going to do? Hezekiah this thing? Hey, this won't go down in my lifetime, right? Okay, cool. Future generations have to deal with that? Not my problem then. Don't you dare do that. These problems happened on our generational watch. Our job is to confront and correct them. And we still have windows to do so aggressively but peaceably that will not stay open much longer if we do not take advantage of them. And then your children and grandchildren, you think they're cursing you now. Wait until you then tell them you've got a hot revolution on your hands. You're the new UK. But in this case, we own 300 million guns. Because it won't be we old people doing this. It'll be our kids and grandkids. We'll ask them to do it. Shame on us if we do so. Gentlemen, your thoughts.
1: I wish you were manning the Iowa booth at the Great American 250th Fair, because that is worthy of standing in the center of our nation's capital and having everybody hear it far and wide. There's a great story back in the days of the Founding Fathers when a speech was given and somebody came late but had heard how the quality of the oratory was. And so everybody agreed that the person who gave it, I can't remember, it was one of the great Founding Fathers, should give it again. Listen to that again, because Steve is giving you an 11th hour message that you must heed.
2: Those who have ears to hear, let them hear. And don't just hear, as we've emphasized on Theology Thursday now, a couple of weeks running, and increasingly so. After the gospel, it's the hearings, the sittings of the apostles, the ruminations of the apostles, the acts. Hearing produces action. And the hour is late. I can't imagine even doing this montage. That was 8 minutes. Can't imagine even doing that 5 years ago.
0: Nope.
2: Not even during COVID. I couldn't imagine doing a montage like that on a Monday. A Monday.
0: More in a moment.
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0: All right, back here on the Steve Day Show alongside Todd Erzin and Aaron McIntyre. And we are joined now by our good friend Bob Vanderplas of the Family Leader. Good to see you, brother. How are you?
12: I'm doing really good. And happy 4th of July early to you guys. Let freedom ring.
0: So you brought some gifts to us today.
12: I did.
0: It's called Bible for a Soul. And I see they signed it, but it's hard to see on the dark box what they said. But yeah. This is a really cool concept you were telling me about.
12: Yeah,
0: so share this with our audience.
12: I'll do it real quick. First of all, our Dean and Lori Valcamp, huge fans of your show, by the way.
0: Well, thank you, guys.
12: They put up with me on Mondays, but they're huge fans of your show. But they have started a ministry called Bible for a Soul. You can go to BibleForASoul.com. And the way I understand it, you request a Bible, they'll send you one for free. And then you get to read through the Bible for a year. So a year through the Bible, but with somebody in mind. And so for Steve, it could be like his daughter Anna, or Zoe, or for his son Noah. For Todd, same way. You know, Tessa's getting married. Ainsley's starting a career. Read through it for a year, but in the margins, take notes about what did that word of God speak to you as it relates to them. So they've got the Bible, they've got all the notes, and after a year, then you gift it to that child.
0: This is a great idea.
12: To that friend, to that neighbor. And it's all free. And what's interesting, I asked our Dean and Lori Veldkamp, because they're Dutch, 100% Dutch, just like me, like, who's paying for this? We got to get down to the money. And right now, they are underwriting this themselves. And so praise God for people like our Dean and Lori Veldkamp.
0: And listen, the box is nice. This is not just some being thrown together here. There's craftsmanship involved.
12: It's beautiful. This was really laid on Lori's heart. They've done this, and they've been doing this for years, and they thought, you know what, we should start a ministry of this because it means so much to people who actually get it. What a cool
0: It's a concept. Great idea.
12: We're going to get our church.
0: It's one of those ideas you're wondering, why has nobody done this before?
12: Exactly.
0: It's so obvious. Yeah. So what are the names? Give them a plug.
12: Our Dean Veldkamp and his wife, Lori.
0: Is there a website if people want to do these?
12: If they go to BibleForASoul.com, I believe it goes right there.
0: Right, I'm going to warn you guys, though.
12: .com.
0: We did this for my buddy Chris Danielson's Bible Sidekick book, like a week and a half ago. All right. And they got 200 orders in a day. All right. So I'm going to warn you guys. All right. So,
12: you may just need to start fundraising.
0: Hunker down. Bear down. All right. BibleForASoul.com is the website.
12: It is.
0: It's a great idea. It's a tremendous idea. I love it. So, all right. So, we were just talking about what the Supreme Court did to elections in America about 2 hours ago, effectively undoing them, saying as long as you mean well, you can just, you know, keep the elections going as long as you need to keep them going. I mean, as long as we're all, of course, you know, one big happy family here, and we're following accepted rules and procedures, and you mean well, just go ahead and, you know, as the great prophet De La Soul once said, do what you like, right? Okay. So when you contrast this with what happened in the elections in New York City last week, I know that you're very concerned about this. We have open avowed communists winning elections. We were talking on the show last week that Joe McCarthy wasn't wrong. He was just early.
12: Yeah.
0: Okay. So you wanted to address this because you think that there's some things about this that people want to make sure that they understand. So the floor is yours.
12: Well, first of all, let's go back to what the Supreme Court did a couple hours ago. Guys, there's a dead monkey on the line. You take a look at all of the controversies surrounding elections. And a lot of it has to do with people who are just not trusting them anymore. And does with the mail-in voting. It does it. You don't require voter ID. You don't have to be a citizen. It's taken us days upon days to determine the fate of an election. It's ridiculous in today's age. If you want to keep this thing that we call a republic, that we're going to celebrate 250 years of coming up here on Saturday, my goodness, make sure that our elections are filled with the highest bar of integrity. This is a bipartisan issue. You can't get more red, white, and blue than this. It's an American issue to act like, hey, You guys, it still should be run by the states. I totally believe that. I do not believe the federal government should run it. But doggone it, you got to make sure that there's integrity in elections, or we're going to have a real mess on our hands. And we do have a mess on our hands as well. Steve, when it came down to the New York elections, a couple of things. One is I watched Speaker Johnson's press conference afterwards. And I thought it was compelling, intriguing. When he said, listen, I was watching the victory parties of seeing the said socialist or communist win elections. And I was watching their victory parties, and when the name Hakeem Jeffries would get mentioned, and even though Speaker Mike Johnson and Hakeem Jeffries probably don't disagree on much, but to say...
0: I would like to know.
12: He got flat out booed.
0: You know what? That's a question I think that should be asked.
12: Yes.
0: Just ask a simple question. What do you, Hakeem Jeffries may be the next Speaker of the House.
12: Right.
0: Okay. What do you disagree with these communists on? What would just ask an open-ended question? What would it be? What would you disagree on?
12: But so they're booing him because he's not far left enough.
0: Mm-hmm.
12: You and I, Todd and Aaron, we all know, a lot of your listeners know, that the heart of socialism is to shut up the gospel, to shut up the word of God. It's no longer, you know, you get your rights from your creator, like the Declaration of Independence. It's now, you know, listen, government is your God. We take from you and we redistribute on our terms.
0: Mm-hmm.
12: And so these things that they're clinging on to, I mean, it's envy, it's greed. These are sins. These are not virtues. And I think there's been a couple of really good op-eds written on these things about this should be a warning to all of us. For us here in Iowa, we have a lot of our friends and neighbors who own land. They own farmland. My wife and her family, they own farmland. They work exceptionally hard. Pretty soon, listen, that's not your land. That's our land. We're going to common share this thing because that worked out really well.
0: They've already been saying about our kids for the last 20 years. Those are our children. Yeah.
12: And so the same thing goes, you know, if it's a New York housing. You guys don't get to be in that big house. You don't get to drive that big car. You don't get to do whatever. We're going to try to equalize everything. Because for those of us who either choose not to work or choose not to do anything, we still want what is yours as well. This is a shot across the bow to all America and what we stand for, especially when you come up on this 250th anniversary. And I think people need to wake up and take note of what's taking place. Shut up the word of God. God is no longer God. Government is God. But two is I'm going to take what is rightfully yours. You earned it. And I'm going to redistribute it on my terms, not your terms.
0: Totally agree with every single word that you just said, 100%. So it's a good thing then that we have Republican governors like Mike DeWine, who of course realize that the solution to everything you just said is we need more Haitian migrants.
12: Haitian migrants, mail-in voting, no voter ID. I got to tell you what DeWine did by vetoing that piece of legislation the other day, he basically robbed probably Vivek Ramaswamy from the governorship.
0: He may have done that.
12: Governorship is exceptionally close. Vivek and I just visited a couple weeks ago in his home and talked about how this race has really tightened up because of the different things at stake. And now DeWine does that. The succession plan for DeWine is not Vivek Ramaswamy. That was a clear message sent. He's not for Vivek.
0: I am, you know, I'd love to get your take on this because we were talking about this before you came in. So here in Iowa, because Ohio and Iowa are on similar trajectories, states that are redder right now than they have been in recent
12: memory. Trump states.
0: Two states, there are some states like Georgia that Trump has made bluer.
12: Yeah.
0: Okay. But there are certain states that Trump has made redder. Ohio and Iowa would be two of them, right? Okay. Pennsylvania would be another one. All right. So there have been some trade-offs here, right? Okay. In Iowa, you and I have lamented, and I'm more vocal about it publicly than you are, but you'll lament it privately because you know more of those people than I do. So I don't care what they think of me.
12: Sure.
0: But if we're being honest, every single member of our congressional delegation is somewhere to the left of where things are on the ground in Iowa.
12: Without question.
0: Some are a little bit left, some like Joni Ernst are way more left, and it's all Republican, but they would all be less based than where things are at on the ground. And it kind of makes sense, right? We don't have a lot of huge money, you know, even in Iowa from the start of a campaign to winning it, when you count in outside groups and everything else, a governor's race is going to cost like $75 million to win.
12: Yep.
0: Okay.
12: I think this one will go north, but yes.
0: A governor's race is going to cost $50 million to win. Okay. Yep. When you count all the outside money and everything else that comes in, right? Okay. So we can, our grassroots can overwhelm at the state legislative level and a lot of state levels, right? But when you get up to that higher meta level, these federal offices, and when the national outside groups come in, and most of them are certainly more corporatized than our base would be, it would make sense then why there's a demarcation between how red we are at the state level and compared to on the federal level, even though we're all in the same party, right? Yeah. With me so far? Okay. Let's talk about Ohio. How is it possible that the two Republicans at the top of the ballot in Ohio right now, simultaneously, are Mike DeWine and J.D. Vance as the former senator there?
12: Unbelievable.
0: Now the vice president. How does that happen? How do these two people who represent nothing? Mike DeWine has way more in common with Democrats than he does J.D. Vance.
12: Without question.
0: Take the abortion. He's been pretty good on the abortion issue. Take that. He's essentially, Mike DeWine is a pro-life statist. Yep. Okay, that's essentially what he is. He's a pro-life corporatist. If you took the life issue off the table, Mike DeWine would have more in common with the Democratic Party in Ohio on everything else compared to J.D. Vance. How does that happen there? Especially because you also have Columbus is a major media market. Cincinnati is. Cleveland is. Akron is about the same size media market that Des Moines is. Okay, so you would think it would also be even more difficult to have that kind of level of variance with higher, with more available media markets that you have to have the money to raise. Only a certain amount of people could raise the amount of money to compete in all those major markets in Ohio simultaneously, right? Yep. So how did the same system within a half decade come out with J.D. Vance for Senate and Mike DeWine for governor? How's that happen?
12: Yeah, that's a great question. My only thing could be is that DeWine has had a long history in Ohio politics. Matter of fact, he was...
0: So the voters are lazy is what you're trying to say.
12: When Ohio was more blue than red, when we were losing Ohio, DeWine was succeeding. And the reason he was succeeding, because he was way more blue than red. So therefore, he succeeded. J.D. Vance came in basically on Trump's coattails. That's when J.D. came in. Mike DeWine has never been for Trump. I don't think he's ever been for a lot of the conservative values, as you just pointed out, Steve, that you and I are. That is the only way that I can see you have that kind of a juxtaposition in Ohio between a J.D. Vance and a Mike DeWine. But it's a problem for guys who want to succeed, like Vivek Ramaswamy.
0: Right.
12: And that U.S. Senate race is going to be a tough race there as well, with Sherrod Brown and, I forget, the Republican candidate that replaced J.D. Vance.
0: It's very clear Republicans like Mike DeWine, and I would argue virtually every federal office holder in my own state, even those I like more than others on a personal level or respect or admire on a personal level, just truly don't understand the tenuousness of the moment that you just articulated.
12: Mm-hmm.
0: Like, if what you're saying is accurate, and I don't know how much you had a chance to hear what I had to say before you came in, but if you and I are anywhere close to accurate in what we just told this audience, then, I would have said 24 hours ago, the window to peaceably but aggressively change course correct where we are in America, so we don't have to repeat the events that we're celebrating a 250th birthday of, right? That window was maybe about right here. And it's closed quite a bit in the last decade, okay? I would argue after what the Supreme Court did to elections today, it's now about right here.
12: Yep.
0: And after what they're likely going to do to our border tomorrow, it's going to be like right here, right? It's vitally important we elect people. And that means no more lazy primary voters. We got to do something other than just sit around and wait for Donald Trump to endorse and tell us what to do, right? So, because he's not going to be here forever either. He just turned 80. So we're going to have to get like way more aggressive here.
12: Yeah.
0: And way more zealous here. Otherwise, our kids and grandkids, on top of all the debt we're about to pass on to them, we're also going to say, hey, you guys are going to have to fight another, Bunker Hill. And you guys are going to have to, do the things previous generations, we just read about in history books, had to do so that we could squander your freedoms in the first place. You guys are going to have to do that all over again.
12: To me, Steve, there's a threat and there's an opportunity. The threat we've already discussed. Listen, if socialism takes hold in this country, I'm telling you what, guys, you're going to have a way different America. Government's God, they redistribute. And so Bernie Sanders was way ahead of the curve. We thought Bernie Sanders was just a nutcase back in 2008 running for president. He was almost prophetic right now about, okay, capture the moment. The opportunity is we are giving them fuel for these elections in November, meaning we talked about this on this show. You know, people can't buy homes today. You have to make America affordable. If you can make America affordable, you take away that oxygen from that fire of socialism. When also in America is not affordable for Tessa and for Ainsley and for Anna and for whoever else, the kids rising up going, I can't buy a home. I can hardly afford the car. I can't afford the gas in the car. And then when I get to the market where the car took me, I can't afford the market. Now you got a problem. That fuels socialism. You need to make sure you have the economic principles. The other part when it comes to elections, we're very successful in primaries. Let me tell you, look at this last primary in Iowa where you stopped an incumbent congressman from becoming the gubernatorial nominee. Well, now you make sure we don't lose our way in the general and make sure they understand, you know, who brought you to the dance and make sure that we keep these principles, you know, rock solid here. So the socialism, just like Trump captured on a lot of the populism narrative back in 2016, he captured that momentum, led him to the presidency. They're hoping that's the same thing for socialism as well right now. We need to get the economic principles back in play to where people can afford a home, they afford the gas, they afford the marketplace.
0: Well, I've only got 2 minutes left, but again, I go back to how do you have a Vance and DeWine out of the same state in the same party at the same time? Because DeWine's concern is that there's not, you know, we need homes for Haitian migrants.
12: Yep.
0: And J.D. Vance's concern is we don't have affordable homes for actually people born in America to have. If we cannot come up with a cogent opposition to what you just described, we're toast.
12: Yep.
0: Now there's not room. Yep. Your tent cannot be big enough for J.D. Vance and Mike DeWine.
12: Yep.
0: If they are, it's not a tent. Yep. I don't know what it is, but it has no actual stakes in the ground. And when a force of nature like the demonic left comes along, it will absolutely topple that structure.
12: The good news is the Mitt Romneys of the day, the Mike DeWines of today, they're leaving the stage and there's not really room for them on the party. Randy Feenstra, the governor nominee, who tried to become the governor nominee for the state of Iowa, he tried to run a Mitt Romney playbook, a Governor DeWine playbook. And the voters in Iowa rejected him, even with a Trump endorsement. There's becoming way more and more of a stage of the J.D. Vances in this realm. And that's what we need to cheer on. But I got to tell you, if you're not reading the tea leaves, you should be. And it should have us all on high alert about what took place in New York and what their final end game is. And that is really to take from you to make it theirs. And it becomes a government is God and there is no other God.
0: Well said, brother. Thank you.
12: Thank you.
0: Hey, one constant right here. It's BibleForASoul.com. That's the website?
12: BibleForASoul.com.
0: All right. Make those people rise up and curse me for the amount of traffic that's going their way. All right. BibleForASoul.com. Thank you, Bob.
12: Thank you.
0: All right, we'll come back. It'll be your turn to ask me anything next.
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0: Greetings. Back with hour two. I'm Steve Dace. He's Todd Erz, and he's Aaron McIntyre. I've kind of decided, you know, once a year I do a sports jersey week. Once a year I do superhero t-shirt week, which I just created simply to have excuses to wear my favorite jerseys and superhero t-shirts. Like how I did
1: that. Well, yeah, nobody else created it. That's
0: right. Yeah, I just made it all up to give myself an excuse. Yes. I looked at the temps this week here in the Midwest. Whew. I was down south over the weekend at undisclosed locations, seeing if we could make dreams come true for a second time. I'll just say that for now. I brought that heat with me, bro. Okay.
1: Whew. Summer's here?
0: Yeah, it is here. And so I got up this morning. I decided, you know what? It's going to be Americana week. Americana. It's 250th.
1: Yes.
0: It's hotter than a witch's mammary gland out there and right now, you know, so the kind of heat too, where you just feel like after you go out to get the mail, you got to take a shower. It's that kind of heat where the air is that thick, right? You know, so I've declared it now, and we'll only do this once because we're only going to turn 250 one time, but I've declared it Americana shirt week, Americana t-shirt week. So I'm wearing the Jimmy Chitwood Hickory High jersey today.
1: There's not much of your wardrobe I'm jealous of.
0: This would be one thing.
1: Oh, I want it.
0: Yes. You can. I wish I could tell you I made the whole thing up. I just went and bought it at one of my favorite X-Account store, Super 70 Sports. I love that account.
1: Oh, really? That's the one?
0: Yeah.
1: Oh,
0: yeah. Yeah, he has these there. Yeah.
1: That is fantastic.
0: Yeah. So he's got lots of cool t-shirts there. I mean, I bought a Ewing Oil t-shirt there.
1: Ewing.
0: I did. Ewing Oil. I have a Ewing Oil t-shirt that I bought there. We're just handing out, the sales staff is so ticked off. We're just handing out all kinds of free ads here today. So let me tell you about our friends over at Trust and Will. Since they paid fairly well to get on this part of the show, they deserve the time because they also have a great product. And again, our family uses this too, right? This is who Amy and I went to a few years ago and have been using for the last few years now to do our own estate planning. 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And then finally, if you love the podcast, thank you. Make sure you're subscribed to that by hitting that subscribe button. Or if you listen via Apple, hit follow to make sure the last few weeks we have had some of the strongest podcast rankings we've ever had on Apple Podcasts. So thank you guys very, very much for that. Greatly appreciate it. Hit follow there so that you don't ever miss an episode. And then make sure, no matter where you podcast from, to be one of the tens of thousands that have left us five-star reviews, and we appreciate each and every one of those. And I have to tell you guys, I greatly appreciate the success of that you guys have made possible for my latest book, the conclusion of my trilogy on America's, of children's books on America's Christian heritage. Why Independence Day? America is great because God is good. You know what? I just found out today that we were supposed to qualify for the New York Times bestseller list. But they said because too many of the books were purchased at Amazon, that they weren't going to place us there, which I find weird because about 83% of all books in America are purchased at Amazon. So it's the second time they've done this to me, by the way. Remember, Rise of the Fourth Reich was the number 8 best-selling overall book in America the week that it came out. Not only did we not get our spot on the New York Times bestseller list, they gave our slot to Greta Thunberg, who we sold like 140% more books than instead.
1: You know that scene in Stripes where John Candy is teaching these naive rubes how to play poker? So see, if we were in the States, a flush would beat a three of beat a pair. But here, since we're here, a pair beats a flush. I'm sorry. That's just how it is.
2: Yes.
1: I think that's basically how it works with you and the New York
2: Times.
1: That's
2: kind of how it may work with me and a few outlets, apparently. So thank you guys for another New York Times bestseller that will never happen. All right, but you know what? I'm satisfied that I know that they know, and they know that I know. All right, here's a preview.
3: Every 4th of July, we light up the sky. We wave our flags. We celebrate. But if your kids asked you why, could you tell them the real story?

0: is a story that starts 3,000 years before 1776. A story most people have never heard told this way. A miracle in the desert. A miracle on Christmas night. Commandments carved in stone. A constitution written on paper. What's the connection? This 4th of July, give your family the story they've never been told. The one that explains everything.
1: And many of you have. We are almost sold out of stock. We only have a couple thousand copies of Why Independence Day left. If you want to make sure you get yours before the Independence Day holiday, get it today at Amazon.com. And go ahead and shake your fist at the New York Times once more. All right? And don't forget, if you got your copy and you loved it, please leave us a 5-star review at Amazon. That does help us. Because if the New York Times isn't going to give us a bestseller, then we got to make sure Amazon does. All right. And we have a chance now for 6 consecutive weeks. I'm beginning to wonder, though, how long can a book be out and still have it be a new release? Right? Is the entire thing a scam? All right. So on one end, I'm getting scammed by the New York Times. On the other hand, Amazon scam may be helping me. I maybe they cancel each other out, because there's a good chance that we're going to spend 6 weeks in a row now as the number one best-selling new release Christian children's book in the country. I don't know. I kind of feel like if you've been out for 6 weeks, you're not a new release, maybe. But I guess I'll take it if they're going to give it to me, right?
2: Let's find out.
1: All right, let's find out. So get your copy today, and if you got yours and you love it, I love it when you guys send me pictures with your kids and grandkids reading the book. I love that stuff. All right, that's catnip to me. All right, as Papa, I love that stuff. So please leave us a 5-star review if you got your copy and you love it. Get it today at Amazon.com and shake your fist at the New York Times once more for just $18.99. And as to help us count down now to Independence Day, Todd, you've got, I believe this is now number 6, day 6, of the top providential moments in the making of America.
2: Well, I love the providence of this show as well as the making of America, because what I had picked out is the perfect follow-up to the concern that you and Bob showed. Because, Steve, you've often mentioned when it comes down to the number one greatest president in history, you always say it's George Washington, because if he failed at it,
1: there's no more.
2: There's no more. Well, here's how George Washington understood providence in all his own life, how it related, he kept him bound to the people, and how he in turn felt that the people would then be bound to their country. George Washington grasped the interdependence of the Republican experiment upon the sound habits of its citizens. For this reason alone, at full risk to his own reputation, he could not refuse to come out of retirement to guide the first generation of citizens of the new republic through its first foundational years. His principle was this: a nation, like a child, forms its character around its earliest transactions. That's what Steve has always told you. Therefore, Washington determined to lead the nation at large through the ways in which a citizenry called to self-government must comport itself. The people themselves must become an example to the world of reflection and deliberate choice, and the enabling and supportive virtues on which these capacities depend. This distinct concept of natural rights embodied a national moral project that can be expressed through the two-sided meaning of self-government. A Republican experiment is an experiment in public self-government through public institutions on the part of the whole people. At the same time, such public self-government can only succeed if its citizens also practice self-government in their personal lives. The citizens of a republic must comport themselves with capacities for sober reflection and deliberate choice at the ready. It is not necessary for all or even most to be saints. Nonetheless, to suppose that a Republican government could succeed without at least a modicum of virtue in its citizens would be a pipe dream. The American founding was established in a careful language, which could be understood by free-thinking atheists in one way, by broad-minded Unitarians such as Jefferson in another, and by devout Presbyterians such as Witherspoon and partially secularized Puritans such as John Adams. The key to this code is the analogy between faith and reason. While the American eagle rises on both of those wings, some individuals use both wings comfortably, but others feel at home only on the propulsion of one or the other. For the majority of the founders, it was not rationalism, but piety that lifted their courage. Consider only the 89 founders who signed either the Declaration of Independence or the Constitution or both. Most lived in states whose constitutions required of them, even for holding office, that they be Protestant Christians. Most so lived, wrote, and argued. Men of a purely rationalist temper, most of them thought, are not likely likely to be morally reliable in times of stress and danger and ambiguity. Men of a purely rationalist temper were certainly not representative of the majority on whose broad shoulders the fate of the Republican experiment rests. For most people, and in the long run, the moral entropy that levels the high achievements of an age of moral heroism and lowers the moral practice of a people can be countered only with an awakening brought about by God's, quote, amazing grace.
1: Mm. So we have to have, not everybody has to be a person of virtue, which would be, that would be a term like rectitude in their day and age. They would have said instead of motivations, right? Okay. Providence, they would have said instead of God's will. These were just nomenclatures of the era in which they lived. Okay. And so we're talking about virtue as opposed to character or integrity. Those might be the terms we use today, right? Okay. So there's at least got to be some critical mass. Now, what is that? It's subjective. What is objectively true, though, there has to be a critical mass of these kinds of people in order for self-government to work. Now, what happens when you lose a critical mass of those kinds of people, or the critical mass of such kinds of people either lose their nerve or just disengage from the process? Well, you end up in a country where what's an election? What's a border?
2: Exactly.
1: What's a gender? What's a person? What's a criminal? Right? We're back to one of St. Peter's epistles, where he says, you, my brethren, were called to be free. You were called to be free. But do not use your freedom. What's the next thing he says? To indulge your sinful natures. To indulge your sinful natures. What you see in our culture today, what you see from that crowd at the Texas Democrat Party convention, those are people using their freedom to indulge their sinful purposes, our sinful desires. What you see every month in this country on parade, people using their freedom to indulge their sinful purposes or desires. So the question is not whether or not we're going to be free, but to whom or what are we going to use our freedom for? And if we use it in enough destructive ways, we end up back into bondage. And the reason why we're the longest running experiment in human freedom in all of the history of our species is because historically, human beings, have they used their freedom for virtue, to use the founder's term, or for their sinful desires?
2: Sinful desires.
1: Their sinful desires. It is a narrow road after all. And when you're at 250 years for your birthday, and you're the nation that's the longest concurrent running experiment in human self-government, that just proves the answer to what you did to the question that you just gave. Yes. And this is also now why we are in revival or bust territory. We must take part in the political process in order to defend ourselves and stave off what is already here. Not trying to avoid something happening, but because it already has. But ultimately, the solution is not political. It is spiritual. And without great awakening level revival, which is what preceded liberty in America, without repeating that, liberty in America will be lost. That's where we are. And that brings us to Ask Me Anything. Great job, Todd. Don't forget, get your copy of Why Independence Day. America is great because God is good. Available at Amazon.com, and I don't care what the New York Times thinks. All right, get your copy today while they still last and before Independence Day arrives. And thank you to the thousands of you guys that have already ordered your copies. Thank you very much. And I love it when you guys send me the pictures of your kids and grandkids reading the book. And I hope it's a blessing to all of them. And to all of you as well. And you guys have really blessed this project and all three of these books. So thank you. All right, Todd, ready for some Ask Me Anything?
2: Let's go.
1: All right, no topic is off limits. Todd has selected the questions that were submitted by our audience on X. I'll get through as many of them today. Between now and 1 o'clock Central or 2 o'clock Eastern when the show concludes, what remains we will get to in the overtime. Aaron, you are locked and loaded, brother, so let's go.
3: Auburn Tiger is first, who says, I'm seriously considering voting for the psycho Democrat against Lindsey Graham in the general election just to send Graham packing. Is this insane?
1: So, a guy I have known for years, a pastor named Jim Garlow, He coined something. He was in a very, very red district, in a red congressional district, and a rhino, and they just could not unseat him. He just had too much money. No matter how organized the churches and stuff in the district got, they couldn't get rid of the guy. And so he called it defensive voting. I think he did this about 15 years ago. I think Jim did. And so they all got together and they actually voted for the Democrat to get him out of office, because they knew the next election they'd have the numbers to get rid of him, right?

0: But if Joe McCarthy wasn't wrong, he was just too early. You're not insane. You're just too late. I detest Mike DeWine. I mean, I detest Mike DeWine. If he were running for governor and I lived in Ohio and he was the Republican nominee, I'd be out. I've already gotten that. He already gave me the most pro-life legislation he's probably going to give me. I think Mike DeWine's going to go to the pro-life limits that I'm willing to go.
1: No.
0: So I probably already got all the pro-life out of him I'm going to get, right?
1: Right.
0: So if I'm going to get all the rest of the terrible stuff that he agrees with Democrats on, I might as well get it from Democrats, right? And then I can maybe get a J.D. Vance kind of nominee and run it and use that and run it against him the next time, right?
1: Mm-hmm.
0: But if Mike DeWine were running for Senate, I would absolutely vote for him. See, we're going to have to think very strategically here. Because there are certain things out in the open. When you have 52 or 53 U.S. senators, that if you're a Mike DeWine or a Lisa Murkowski, it gets way more difficult for you to be this kind of Republican when you're the deciding vote on whether we get our Supreme Court nominees in. You see what I'm trying to say? The pressure to bear there makes it harder for them to be as treacherous as they would be on a statewide level when the national attention is not on them nearly as much. So I think we all have to be very strategic about this. And by the way, when we're strategic, we're going to end up disagreeing at times. Okay. I mean, was it Patton, I think, who had the famous story where he wanted to keep going all the way to China because he feared what was going to happen next with them? Who was that? MacArthur. Somebody. One World War II general admiral, right? And, you know, there was a great strategic disagreement about that. And there was kind of a, you know, kind of a fracturing of a relationship there, as I recall. So, because strategy is our best human ingenuity that we hope, if you're a believer, is guided by the Holy Spirit. But we can have disagreements, right? Paul and Peter disagreed. Paul stands up at the Council of Jerusalem and was like, I think Peter's kind of not, you know, not being fair to our Gentile brethren. Peter writes later in his epistles, some of the stuff Paul teaches is hard to understand. Okay, so we're going to disagree. When it gets to tactics and strategy, we're going to disagree. And I think we have to leave a lot of room for conscience. I think what's not open for debate is that this is a time for a lot of strategy and a lot of critical thinking. In Washington, D.C., you also have a great limit. The ceiling of what you can get done in Washington, D.C. is also way lower than what you can get done at the state level too, right?
1: Sure.
0: So in D.C., I'm just looking for speed bumps. I'm just looking to throw as many orange cones up as I possibly can. At the state level, though, my expectation should be much higher. Because that's where I get to go on offense. And if I'm not going on offense, then I really don't know what we're doing here. So how does that apply here? I would not do that for a Senate seat in South Carolina. I wouldn't. There's 6 years, not two. Jim did it for a House seat, I believe. Those are only 2 years. It's 6 years that you'd put somebody in there. We don't have 6 years to just waste right now. 15 years ago, I might have listened to this, but we don't have 6 years to waste right now, in my view. We don't. You guys have a thought on that? Maybe you guys have a different thought. What do you think?
1: No, that's... we're not exactly great these days. Once you add the need for more strategy, I mean, we can barely get people to show up, as you and Bob talked about, but it's true. Nonetheless, and even if it's not something you can't stomach regarding Lindsey Graham specifically, the broader principle that Steve lays out is wise.
2: I'm about to walk off this damn show right now. Both of you lost your fastball. We're talking about Lindsey Graham here, Steve. Lindsey Graham. And both of you are like, gotta vote for Lindsey Graham. I'm just kidding.
1: No,
0: you might be right. You might be right.
2: I'm just teasing.
0: I also think, in general, if we have to have these kinds of conversations about who this Republican nominee for Senate in a state like South Carolina is, then it is probably as late as I think that
1: it
0: is.
1: Yeah, it is.
0: Yeah.
2: Bob Krall is next, who says, communism is on the rise in L.A. and New York. I don't think it's the masses, however, when only 17% of the electorate in primaries are voting. We will continue to get terrible candidates. I don't understand why people and a boatload of Christians don't come out and vote. Enlighten me and your audience.
0: Well, history is won by those who show up. The Samuel Adams observation that it's never been the majority that has enacted the most social change throughout history, but the tireless minority that's willing to show up and do the

0: work, right? Paraphrasing that, but that's essentially what Samuel Adams says. Some historical estimates I've read are as few as 30% of the population was really actively engaged at the time of revolution in seceding from the United Kingdom, from the British Empire. There was still a large population of Tories or loyalists to the crown within the colonies at the time. 56 men decided the destiny of an entire landmass and an entire nation on July 4th, 1776. 110 people, if you count the men and the women, are holed up in an upper room when the Holy Spirit arrives. And they end up creating the spiritual armada that did what no other army of antiquity could do, conquer the Roman Empire. My point being is that this dynamic is not new. Sometimes it works in our favor, right? There was a lot of spiritual lethargy in Rome, so many religions that very few people had a serious one. In many respects, the early church was able to take advantage of that with their level of commitment and tireless working and faithfulness. They took advantage of the spiritual complacency of the time to spread the gospel, right? But it works in human nature, giveth and human nature taketh away. All right. So I can tell you this, though. The one thing that we can fix that is different from the era that the country was founded upon. I thought the point that pollster Scott Rasmussen made about the kinds of colleges and curriculum being taught to the founding generations of the country when they went to schools like Harvard and Yale and Princeton compared to what they're taught in these schools now is way different. I thought that was a great point. That'll take a multi-generational fix. That is a daunting task. It might be unfixable, which is why you're seeing fewer and fewer of our kids go to college unless they absolutely have to for something technical. It looks like I'm going to raise three adult kids who none of them are gay race communists and none of them ever set foot in a university. Maybe that's a coincidence. I don't know. You know? But we can fix the condition of the church. That we can fix. Because the one key difference that between the two eras is what the church preached then compared to what it preaches now. No king but Jesus. Resistance to tyrants is obedience to God. We're not the state is not all powerful. Only God is. Since we are free, we really don't need intrusive government because we are free under Christ. So therefore, what we really need is a limited government, because the people in the government would be just as prone to sin as the people that are being governed by that same government. Those are things we can change. And so that's my focus on this show. Some of the broader things I think are probably beyond our scope in this era. But even if I'm wrong about that, I know I'm right about this. I know we can't fix them in this or any era unless we fix the church. Because the worldview it will take to fix these things can only come from the church. It came from the church in the past. It will have to come from the church again. And so that's why that's my focus. Is that okay of an answer?
1: It's a great answer, and George Washington agrees with you. I mean, that notion of a base piety, a non-negotiable faith into action, is ultimately more important than any reasoned argument that can be made, because it's the beating heartbeat of we the people. Mm.
2: C. Smith is next with a pretty simple question. Where do we go from here? We're giving up on cities and states now, and places like L.A. has a machine in place that will not allow an opposing view to take shape. The GOP refuses to pass a law to give those places a chance to come back. Revival will not work with this evil.
0: Well, I agree with everything, but if you think revival doesn't work, if you think there's an evil outside of the purview of a movement of God, then we just have fundamental differences. As human beings... Why? Here's the thing. Why? Let me go back a step. I've mentioned a few times already on this show today. We are the longest running, concurrent, successful experiment in self-governance in human history. Why is that? Because of the Christian church. Why did we succeed and France failed? France took the church officials out and executed them. we passed a First Amendment so that the church would be free of government interference in order to maintain the kind of virtue-driven population that was necessary to have this revolution succeed in the first place. So I promise you, in your own flesh, you cannot win. At best, in your own flesh, you might pull off a Hasmonean dynasty. And then you'll end up just becoming so corrupted within your own flesh that some of you will end up just appealing to Rome. Come and save us from these corruptocrats that, you know, threw out the previous tyrants, because they're not really any different. That history has played out in our species how many times?
1: Yes.
0: Many, many, many times. There's a, what's it called? It's a book my buddy Bill Federer wrote. From Chains to Change, I think it's what it's called. Or maybe it's Change to Chains. It's something like that. From Chains to Change, or From Change to Chains. And he essentially looks at all 7,000 years of recorded human history up into Obama. And it's the same pattern over and over again. We end up using our freedom to indulge our sinful natures, as Peter warned us against, and we end up in bondage as a result. And then for a limited time, as a civilization will get itself freed of such a thing, and then we'll go right back to it all over again. The dog returns to its own vomit. We can't break those trends in our own flesh. Our brains are busted. So we need a power outside of ourselves to break those trend lines. And that power is the Holy Spirit, right? Of the one true God of the universe, the triune God of the universe, who begins in Genesis by saying, let us, Father, Son, Holy Spirit, make man in our image. And then after we break that covenant, then, all right, Jesus, the Godhead, leaves paradise to be God incarnate, God with us, Emmanuel, taking on human form, to live the life we could not live of faithfulness, so that he was worthy to face the penalty that we should have faced, and then be the sacrifice and die the death that we should have died on our behalf, so that we can then have eternal life with him. And this side of eternity be the best opportunity to be the people of virtue that Todd was just describing from the words of George Washington. Minus that, what you want cannot work. Didn't say it won't work. It cannot. It cannot work any more than you can violate the laws of physics and motion. Can't work. It's impossible. Oh, I guess we're at the end of the segment. Thought maybe I just bored Aaron to death there, but no, he was watching the clock and I was not. We'll come back. More of your questions here in a moment. Stay tuned.

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7: This is the

0: So I got back from the other side of the rainbow this weekend, and there's a box sitting on my front porch, and it's a shape. It's a very, very unique shape. And I know what it is right away. It's just a matter of which box is it. And it's shaped like the Kexi cookie box. I know what it is. Open it up. And I see the stars and stripes. And I'm like, you son of a guns. You saved me one. They did. They saved me one of the America 250 cookie boxes that I'm greatly looking. You guys want a couple? I'll bring some in.
1: My wife would say thank you. Yes.
0: All right. I'll bring some in for sure. All right. Send me a text. I'll bring some in for tomorrow. Okay. But holy cow. Now, one I'm not going to bring in is a s'mores cookie. I'm not bringing that one in. Okay. That's the, keep that one.
1: We know.
0: But there's some other ones in there that I know are good that I'll happily share. That one, though, I've not tried yet, and I'm going to save that one for May. All right. So you can right now. I don't know if they have any of the limited 4th of July boxes left or not. What I do know, though, is all their boxes are great. All the cookies taste like they're homemade because they are. Okay. And you can get right now 25% off their standard cookie boxes at Kexi.com. 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All right, let's continue on with some Ask Me Anything, Aaron.
2: All right, next is James of Junkyard HQ, who says, I saw Mike Lee post somewhere that the Save America Act needs to be passed by the first week of August for it to take effect in November. Do you think Thune is stalling on passing it until after that deadline to make sure it doesn't go into effect in 2026, but rather 2028 to help him in his reelection?
0: I think you're welcome to have any negative motivational theorem about John Thune you want. I don't think he's worthy of any level of benefit of the doubt at all. None. So, secret Muslim. At this point, I don't really care what your theorem is. I think he's his performance justifies all of the most cautionary of tales.
2: All right. Next up, we go to Jonathan, who is ripping off an uncontested Dace meme, AI generation. Keith Malinak has a stage name and wig for when he talks like Lindsey Graham named Stanley. What should Aaron's stage name be when he goes into the Islamist Valley Girl motif?
0: First of all, that image is wow. Todd, your thoughts on that image? Holy moly.
1: Well, it's worth sharing.
0: Inshallah and stuff.
1: Yeah. Aaron created
0: gag me with a burqa.
1: An iconic character. It's duly noted.
0: I'm in. I'm in on that graphic alone.
1: Sure.
0: It's not buy, sell, or hold. I'm buying. All right. I'm buying on a Monday. Yes. Agreed.
2: How about Inshalisha?
0: Dude, that should be a permanent character on the show. Inshalisha should be a permanent character on the show that you should invoke. All right. Do you remember how long has it been since you've done Will It Woke?
2: It's been a minute. I almost did it for Rob Sand. I had the assets out and I started editing and it just didn't quite work last week. I almost gave Rob Sand the Will It Woke treatment.
0: Because Will It Woke was tremendous, man. When you used to bust that out, I mean, the way you used to score that with the intersectionality scores, Will It Woke was a banger. All right. But Inshalisha, is that what you said?
2: Inshalisha.
0: Or Inshaliqua, something like that. I mean, oh gosh, yes. I'm in. Yeah. You've got the boss's preemptive permission slip on stuff like that. Absolutely. Open check.
2: Okay.
0: Yeah. Yes.
2: Olger Dansky is next. You've taken questions from your X followers, Facebook followers, and YouTube followers. Will you dedicate a buy, sell, hold, or ask me anything to your dedicated MeWe and Gab followers who have been with you through all the tech tyranny, or nah?
0: So I tried on the MeWe followers a couple months ago.
1: We did both of these a couple years ago on the regular.
0: Yeah. And the just MeWe questions weren't there. Maybe that's my own fault. You know, I don't know. And on the Gab stuff right now, I'm sure the Gab's great. I just know every question is going to be about the Jews. Every question on Gab is going to be about Jews. Every last one. They're all going to be about Jews. I just know that. So.
1: Or not. Nah.
0: So nah. Maybe not. It is what it is.
2: Micah Tool says, when is it time for vigilante-style retribution against the works of darkness? I just saw the Seattle video of men and women parading around completely nude in front of children. If I had been near Seattle, I would have gone to jail for assault and battery. At some point, when every level of power is corrupt and dead set on destroying children, such actions are necessary, right? Where's the line?
0: So, without addressing this situation specifically, because I don't know what you're talking about and haven't seen pictures and I was not there. So, without addressing the specific situation, can you call that back up for just a second, Aaron? Can we look at the last line of what he has there? The very last line in general. Okay. At some point, when every level... So can I get a rule of order on this? I just want to address the last paragraph. Is that all right?
1: Sure.
0: Because everything else is about a specific scenario that I don't know and can't speak to. But the bottom is the final paragraph is a generic premise. Can I, okay, if I just speak to that for a second?
1: Sure.
0: So, is there a point when every level of power is corrupt and dead set on destroying children that other forms of action are necessary? Yes. Again, guys, we're celebrating the 250th birthday of a disputation. The founders won the debate club. They out-memed the British. They voted their way out of the British Empire. No. We're celebrating the 250th anniversary of a revolution. Of a revolution. The Declaration of Independence is a document of secession. It's a document of it's a document of divorce. It's a breakup letter. And knowing what the cost of this breakup would be, it ends with the line, we pledge our lives, our lives, our lives, our lives, our lives, our lives, our lives. Now, why would they have to pledge their lives? Because that would be the cost of walking away from an empire that thought it was the ultimate power on the earth at the time. So, of course, these times exist. Of course they do. Now, here's the thing, though. We still have to act as men when that kind of time arises. We still have to act under control. We don't commit atrocities. We don't torture. Now, I would define torture, by the way, not as an action. I would define it as a motivation, a means of punitively making people suffer in a sadistic way for our own enjoyment. That's how I would define torture. I would not define enhanced interrogation techniques to find and free innocent people as torture. Torture to me is sadism. But yeah, there are still some things we're not allowed to do. No matter what is going on in the world, there are some things we can't do as Christians. We can't do. But everything else, we're going to do. Everything else we're going to do. Everything else. There's some things we can't do. So Jesus went to a festival of dedication in the New Testament. You guys know what they were dedicating? At the Feast of Dedication, you guys know what they were dedicating? Do you know? I'm asking. Do you guys know what they were dedicating?
1: Not off the top of my head.
0: The temple. Why were they dedicating the temple? Well, you know it today as a different holiday. Hanukkah. That was what the festival dedication was. You know it as something different today, Hanukkah. How were they able to rededicate that temple? You guys remember? You should know. It's in your Bible, not in ours. But how were they able to rededicate that temple? What took place that they were able to rededicate that temple? A massive revolt. Who led the revolt? What's a revolt? You have a couple of books in you guys' Bible, don't you?
1: Maccabees.
0: Yeah. How did what was this revolt? What was it? They passed around a petition? Is that what they did?
1: They did not.
0: They did not. That's not how it worked?
1: It is not.
0: It is not. No. Okay. clever pun. They stacked up enough clever puns. They memed They memed the epiphanies out of power. That's what they did, correct?
1: Doesn't work that way.
0: That's not how it worked?
1: No.
0: No, didn't work that way. So revolt meant for the Maccabees exactly what we think it means today, right?
1: Yes.
0: And exactly what it meant on July 4th, 1776, correct?
1: Yes.
0: Yeah. So yes is the answer to this question. Yes, it is. Yes. But we still cannot act out of control. We're still not permitted to do atrocities. We're not permitted to debase ourselves. But you bet. If someone breaks into your home and threatens your wife and children, the Lord expects you to impose yourself between that threat and them. And you're going to probably, in order to be successful in such imposition, it's probably going to require more than a GIF. Or an, I'll be praying for you. It's probably going to require more than that. So, yeah, of course.
2: Next up, we go to Secret Fire, who says, how long until the end of the age? We see signs like clouds before a storm, digital IDs, totalitarian world government push. Israel is a nation again, wars and rumors of wars, not the date and hour. Thinking years, decades, centuries?
0: I don't know. I will say, though, now, we should not study the scriptures eisegetically, which is meaning looking at the world around us and then imposing the conditions of the world on the scriptures. We read the scriptures exegetically, meaning we let them inform us of what the signs of the times are, right? Okay. Not saying you're doing it eisegetically. I'm just giving a warning as a general, you know, way of applying what we think the Bible says. If you agree that this is the most likely, rightly divided interpretation of end times events, and not everybody agrees, most Protestants agree on this today. Very few Catholics do. There's still plenty of Protestants that don't. And this idea that you're citing is a relatively new formation of thought in the church. There were a few ancient sects that believed in this, but in terms of it being the conventional wisdom within the church, it's a relatively new phenomenon. Okay. Doesn't mean it's wrong. I'm just, again, stating a fact. If that is what you think is the most rightly divided process, then I would say, it's never been more possible to live in the fulfillment of those prophetic translations than it is right now. It's never been more possible to see these things made manifest. You know, and when God acts prophetically, I mean, there's a precedent for this. Like I've pointed out before, when the time was right, God sent his son. Why was the time right? Well, first century AD is the first time since Babel that the world is largely united under one language and one culture. Rome and the Greco-Roman culture. The Romans had gained control of the seaways, which was how mass transportation was done in the ancient world. They were creating proto-forms of concrete that exist to this very day that are relics of the ancient world. So we would still find it to be very treacherous travel by what we're accustomed to with wild animals and bandits and things of that nature. But under the structure of the ancient world, this was the most advanced public transport, mass transit system the world had ever seen. So this was literally the very first moment now since Babel when God dispersed the nations and gave them different languages, this was literally the very first moment possible that a movement around the power structures of this world could get out into mass cultures of this planet in order to preach a singular message. It did not exist in human history until right that moment, right? So that's what that means. When the time was right, God sent his son. The minute it was possible to get this message out, the message went out. You could apply that eschatologically too. You could say that these kinds of prophetic translations have never been able to be fulfilled and manifested like they are right now, provided that those are the proper prophetic translations. You guys want to add any of that? You okay with that answer?
1: Yeah.
0: Aaron, you okay with that?
2: Yeah, I think so.
0: All right.
2: Let's go now to Jeff Johnson. Steve, you always say we have to love our neighbors as we love ourselves, but Jesus makes it clear in the parable of the Good Samaritan that not everyone is your neighbor. So who do you think your neighbor is?
0: Excellent question. My neighbor is who I have a direct opportunity to interact with and influence. And I would give that answer. Now, I think you commit certain acts where you cease being a neighbor. Like you threaten my wife and kids. And then my responsibility to them takes precedent over my responsibility to you. Okay? But who I have... You know, we have these devices in our hands right now that makes us think that everybody's our neighbor. We can change everything. We can't. I've been to Haiti. It's a terrible country. I'm sorry what happened there happened. I went there. It wasn't the safest place in the world for me to go, for certain. I went there for a week and did everything I could to help as many people as I could. And I'd urge others to go and do the same for the Haitian people. But under no conditions should we be exporting that culture into our own. Under no conditions. Negative integer conditions. Zilch nada. Right? That's not loving your neighbors. You love yourself. That's what Ali calls toxic empathy. That's what that is. So I would say those that we have an opportunity. But here's the thing. That's the second most important commandment. The first is to love the Lord your God with all your heart, soul, mind, and strength. That God has commanded me as a husband and a father to provide, protect, and defend for my family. So what I owe him comes before I owe any of you. Now, as long as what you're asking of me does not get in the way of what God demands of me, then I'm free to love you as myself if we have an ability to directly connect with one another. You guys okay with that answer?
1: Yep.
2: Yes.
0: Okay.
2: And I think that's probably going to do it for this round of Ask Dace Anything on the show. We will finish up. We've got another round of submissions in the overtime today. A lot of good questions, I thought, this week. So
0: I was just going to say, I really like these questions this week. These were really good. Yeah. Very thoughtful. I thought they were very good.
1: I thought so, too.
0: So, thank you guys very much. Really appreciated those. Gentlemen, got about a minute left. Any final thoughts on today's program?
1: Well, the weight of the concern of people you can feel, not even knowing what you or Bob was going to say. Again, God's providence. People are reading from the same script. Not just... Depends on how we're going to live out that script. The quality of the performance we're going to give in the name of liberty.
2: Amen.
0: Amen. We're going to stick around, do overtime for Blaze TV subscribers. For the rest of you, we're going to see you tomorrow, noon to 2 Eastern, right after Glenn Beck, right here on Blaze TV. Until then, go hard. Romans 8:28.
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12: Wow, June 29th already. Tomorrow's the last day of Pride Month. Man, it just went by so fast this year.
13: Sure did.
12: Bam!
13: Sure did. I mean, it feels just like yesterday.
12: Yeah.
13: I was celebrating the beginning of Pride Month.
12: It feels
13: now
12: like
13: it's
12: that.
13: Over, right?
12: Now it's over.
14: So how long, and this has been a debate in my family, how long do you leave the Pride tree out before mm-hmm. you put it up? Because you want to get into the 4th of July decor real soon.
13: How about you don't take it down.
14: Don't take it down, or then you're hateful. Okay.
12: Mm-hmm.
13: Just make it part of the 4th of July.
12: Yeah,
13: fact,
12: sure.
13: Just make it part of every holiday.
12: You're still proud of the
13: thank you.
12: Manner in which you have sex, right? So why wouldn't you
13: Leave it up.
12: Continue. Yeah. Yeah. I mean, just because it's July doesn't mean you're not proud anymore.
13: Right.
12: So.
13: Have a little pride.
12: Yeah. Right. Exactly. And it's only a month. I mean, you know, that's 30 days. You really got to soak that in. So
13: you do.
12: That's great. Meantime, we have a brand new bingo sheet for you on these last few days as we celebrate Pride Month.
14: Oh, it's Pat Gray Bingo 250, it says at the top.
12: Yep. Bingo 250. Nice. Huh. So kind of a patriotic feel to this one, perhaps.
14: All right.
12: When you get bingo, you want to call 888-900-3393. And claim your prizes. 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We start in the upper left-hand corner.
15: The blood of liberty.
14: Wow.
12: Just he's mocking Thomas Jefferson.
14: Right. Just too muckin'-fudge, man.
12: Mm.
14: Good job trying to remember, think of all of these.
13: He was,
14: you know?
13: He was mocking not
12: the blood
13: that,
12: of liberty.
13: Mocking American citizens.
12: Yeah, he was. And he got it wrong. It's,
13: of course,
12: you know, the tree of liberty is watered with the blood of patriots.
13: The blood of liberty.
12: So often. The blood of
14: and
12: liberty.
14: Tyrants, thank you very much.
12: And tyrants, yes, and tyrants.
15: The blood of liberty.
12: The blood of liberty. What an a-hole.
13: he turns up today, too, a little bit later in the show. So
12: yeah. Yes. Yes, he does. We have
13: better
12: some
13: than ever.
12: Precious moments for
13: better
12: him.
13: Than ever.
12: Then we got Jeffy.
13: You take that back.
12: Me, with... but in Europe, over in Europe, Keith with...
14: This is insanity.
12: Al Gore. I think I have that one, right? I think.
13: Yeah, probably.
12: Yeah, I believe.
15: He betrayed this country!
12: Betrayed!
15: He played on our fears!
12: So good. Chris calls Grok.
16: He?
12: He, yes. Instead of... it.
13: Yeah, that will happen.
12: Yeah.
16: Well, he drives me to work, so.
12: Grok does?
16: Yes.
12: No. Really?
16: Yes.
13: Yeah.
12: Kinda, yeah. So it's AI. I've never even thought of that. I bet it. Yeah, that's right. Right? It's Tesla's AI.
16: Yes. And Tesla AI.
12: Huh.
13: Is Grok.
12: SpaceX AI or whatever it is. Mm-hmm. XAI.
16: XAI.
12: Right. Yeah. And so he uses that in Teslas.
16: Yes.
12: Interesting. Me. I'm reclaiming my time. President Biden with United States of America. I don't even... Do you know that one?
14: Yeah.
12: United States of America?
13: I mean, anything he says is screwed up, so...
12: Okay, we'll have to find that one. Me with It's Kabuki Theater. That usually applies to some kind of hearing. Jeffy...
13: You gotta let that go.
12: Then in the next row starts out with me saying, we said this would happen. Medvedev, I will transmit this to Vladimir. I don't know if I might have that one. Do I? Let's see. Yeah, probably not. Then me saying, is this story from the Babylon Bee? Obama, 5 days away from the fundamental transformation of America.
13: Ugh.
12: Me with, do you even recognize your country anymore? Keith.
14: Third worldification.
12: What if the roles were reversed? Is my next line. President Trump with Iran doesn't have a navy. me with taken aback. Chris.
16: Better, worse, or about the same?
12: Mm-hmm. Then we've got, is that Kate? Was
13: Kate Upton? Yeah, Kate.
12: U.S. Americans? That's not Kate Upton.
16: No, that's not Kate Upton.
12: Mm-mm, that's Miss South Carolina.
13: Yeah.
14: I think her name was Caitlin Upton, right?
12: Oh, it was, but that's a different Kate Upton, right?
13: Was it
12: Kate? Because Kate Upton married...
13: Yeah, Kate Upton is not the...
12: Verlander.
13: Yeah.
12: Justin Verlander?
13: Yeah.
12: Well, yeah, it's a different one, but yes. But we do have that, I believe. And it goes
17: I personally
12: like
17: believe that U.S. Americans are unable to do so because some people out there in our nation don't have maps. I believe that our education, like South Africa
12: everywhere like such as.
17: I believe that
12: they should.
17: Our education over here in the U.S. should help South Africa.
12: The South Africa.
17: It should help the Iraq and the Asian countries.
12: Iraq.
17: So we will be able to build up our future.
12: bad.
16: And that's wrong?
13: Everything that she said was wrong? Seconds of her life.
12: Nobody said it was wrong. No. It's, she said it so beautifully, that's why we're playing it 20 years later.
16: She's at grandma right now.
12: Yeah.
13: It probably is.
12: Yeah. Everything like such as. So, there you go. So then, let's see. Where
14: next
12: did
14: one
12: we
14: is
12: off
14: me.
12: That's you.
14: Methinks thou doth protest too much.
12: Okay. I am Patrick of Helena, son of Joseph. Jeffy with...
13: I'm so sick of you saying.
12: Okay. And President Trump. You're either crooked or you're stupid.
13: Thank
12: and,
13: you.
12: And we had, what? None of those from the other room there. Thank you for your attention to this matter, Chris. Appreciate that. That was good. We don't have any of those in your...
16: I'm looking for them.
12: You're looking for them. Okay.
13: Okay.
12: All right. Well, good luck with your search. So.
16: Thanks. Did that need a response?
12: Yeah. Oh, okay. Yeah. Some
16: Thank
12: kind
16: you.
12: Of like.
16: Okay.
12: Yeah, I'm not ready today. I don't know. Something. Maybe I should have looked for this earlier, or I don't know.
13: Something like that.
12: An explanation like that. Of sorts.
16: Oh, you wanted an apology. Yeah,
12: well, not necessarily. An explanation would
16: an
12: be
16: explanation.
12: Good.
16: Okay.
12: Would be really good. So.
13: So I'm running behind.
12: Yeah, something. But there was.
14: Didn't send any of the links.
12: Clearly there was nothing, but. Keith didn't send any of the links. That's what we could have heard.
13: That's a good one.
12: Okay. I think that's the one he wants to fall back on. So thanks for giving him that, Keith.
14: Yeah.
12: So over the weekend, things got ugly again. Well, I guess they're kind of staying ugly with Iran. We hit a whole bunch of sites because they attacked a ship again on Friday. And so we hit them back. And so they started launching again. So it's just an exchange of fire once again, but the ceasefire is still holding. Don't think
13: this is
12: that
13: just
12: means
13: a minor, it's a little minor blip in the ceasefire.
12: Yeah, is it even a blip? I don't know. They are shooting less than they once were, and that was the criteria we were given for what a ceasefire means over there. So
13: we got some more radar stations. We got some more launching stations.
12: Mm-hmm.
13: So we're good.
12: So traffic through the strait remains a fraction of pre-war levels, according to data, with different authorities vying to organize the transit of vehicles and vessels, leaving operators with a difficult choice over which path to take. Iran's foreign minister has said the waterway will remain under Tehran's exclusive management.
13: Okay.
12: How are they doing this?
13: I don't know.
14: That's what they say.
13: That is what they say.
12: Why? Why do they say it? Yeah, man, it's bizarre. They just don't care about their country and their people. They don't care. So I guess it's time to just.
13: I mean, we thought it was
12: put
13: time
12: the hammer
13: a week
12: down,
13: ago, right?
12: Yeah, or 2 weeks
13: or
12: ago,
13: or three, or
12: a
13: four.
12: Month ago, or 2 months ago. I don't know. It was. This has been going on for 3 months now?
13: And actually, you make the case, it's been going on for years. Right? I mean, this is what they do.
12: Yeah.
13: And I don't know how big a hammer you need to stop it, but we obviously haven't used a big enough one yet.
12: Here's the president on the Iranian attack on the cargo ship.
18: Iran, Mr. President, you said that Iran violated the ceasefire. Will they face any consequences?
19: Well, you'll find out.
18: Do you consider the ceasefire to still be in place?
19: I don't like the fact that they took a shot yesterday. Actually, four. We knocked down three at a ship. Not an allied ship, but a ship, a very expensive ship. And it was fine, but it took a little beating. They shouldn't be doing that, so you'll find out. You'll find out.
18: Will the U.S. respond? What is your message to Iran?
19: Respond, you're going to find out.
14: How
13: many times you got to tell you?
12: Shut up.
13: Are you stupid?
12: What do you want him to tell the time and the location of each attack so that they can be prepared? Is that what you want?
13: That's exactly what they want.
14: That only occurs when you're on a signal app with Pete Hegseth.
13: Okay, that was a long time ago.
12: That was clear back at the start of this thing.
13: You need to go ahead and let that go.
14: Okay.
12: Come on.
13: A long time ago. We moved
14: on. All right, so that's on Friday. Mm-hmm. And then he's like, hey, you'll find out. And, well, they found out, right?
12: They found out.
14: Because then we hit what? Radar sites, drone storage sites, missile storage sites.
12: Have we hit them hard enough, though?
13: Apparently not.
12: Apparently not. They are still too defiant. This has to stop. You know, and I think that's only going to stop if we really put the hammer down and we just pound them relentlessly.
13: I think so, too. Now they're going to have peace talks start again. They're going to have talks starting tomorrow.
12: Right. Why?
13: I think they're sitting around together in Qatar.
12: Over and over again, we've done this. What is it? It's about 40 times. In fact, it is 40 times for some of these of these statements that have been made. Yeah. Have been made 40 times now.
14: War's over.
12: Yeah.
13: Yeah.
12: That, for instance. And starting and restarting negotiations, that's got to be, I don't know, double-digit numbers, too.
14: I did hear, let's see, what is his name, the Kansas senator? Roger Marshall. He said over the weekend, I think we're going to start hearing the phrase mop-up duty. Now, this is mop-up duty. What we're doing with now.
12: Okay.
13: It doesn't feel like mop-up duty.
12: It needs to be more than mop-up duty.
13: Yeah.
12: We need to hit them really hard. The Shah of Iran, the Shah's nephew, the prince, says that we should choose the people of Iran, not the terrorists in Iran. And so he wants us to stop giving, them the space, I think. I think he wants us to hit them harder. So I think he's on board with that because it's not working. And he doesn't want us dealing with the people we've been dealing with because it's not doing any good. And I kind of agree with him. He said that Iranians would hold a global week of action for a free Iran from the 4th of July to the 9th, beginning with gatherings outside U.S. embassies and capitals around the world. He said, our message to the American people and government on their Independence Day is clear. Do not deal with terrorists. Choose the people of Iran. How do you do that?
13: I thought that's what we were doing.
12: Yeah, how do we do that, though?
13: I honestly thought that's what we were doing.
12: What exactly does that look like?
13: I thought, well, it looks like what we're doing, right? We talk to...
12: He doesn't like what we're doing.
13: We talk to the people, and then we get... they go back, and the KGP... whatever the hell they call themselves. What is it?
12: The
13: K-I-R-I-R.
12: The IRGC.
13: IRGC, yeah. And they're like, what do they call
12: themselves? So close. You were so close. Yeah, so
20: nailed it. Holy cow, you nailed this. Right? So good.
12: Very close.
13: They say no, and we're back to where we started.
12: Right. And that happens
13: all the time.
12: Every time. Only every time, though. So I don't even know why we're negotiating with them again. What good does it do? It doesn't do any good, and they've proven it time and again. Here's U.S. Ambassador Mike Walls.
21: If the Iranian regime thinks for a second that President Trump is going to stand by while Iran continues to attack international shipping without a response, or our bases without a response, they're sadly mistaken, and they saw that loud and clear over the last few nights, where we'll continue to militarily, if needed, take down their infrastructure that they're trying to use to illegally control an international waterway. And Shannon, just one more point on that. That's not just the United States. That's the entire international community. A UN record 143 nations have agreed with us that this is in violation of international law. Even the Chinese government has said you cannot be taking tolls or fees. Mm-hmm. Iran was apparently relying on Oman across the waterway to help it set up this new infrastructure. And now Oman just yesterday has rejected the idea of tolls or fees. So they're completely isolated here. President Trump's not going to stand for it. And meanwhile, we continue to move ships out by the dozens every day, and world oil prices are not just stable, they're dropping. So Iran's attempt to hold the world hostage and their economies hostage are completely failing.
12: What if we just give every ship a toll tag? Would that take care of it?
20: Okay, I'm in.
12: Yeah, and they're automatically scanned when they sail through.
13: And don't try to go around.
12: No.
13: A toll reader.
12: They don't like that.
14: Yeah, and don't put a dummy in the front of the captain's chair either.
12: No.
14: Try to get through there for free.
12: That's against international law.
13: Yeah.
12: So, don't do it.
14: It's a mess, man.
12: It's a big mess.
14: This is insanity.
12: Yeah. And we've seen that what we've been doing isn't working. So let's stop doing it and let's pound them into submission.
14: What targets are you going after? I think that's the question now.
12: It's a good question. And I think you have to hit their infrastructure now. You got to take out their power plants. You take out their bridges.
14: Then do you lose support from your Gulf state allies?
12: I don't know.
14: Say, hey, that's a war crime for going after civilian targets?
12: I don't know. But I can't worry about that right now because nothing else has worked.
13: Right.
12: It's time to bring them to their knees.
13: And maybe we drop some, you know.
12: They don't understand anything else.
13: Maybe we drop some pamphlets, you know, in Iranian saying, you know, take your country back. Mm-hmm. Otherwise, we're going to have to keep doing this.
12: We'll drop those pamphlets in Iranian.
13: Drop them. Yeah, don't do it in English.
12: Don't do it. What about Farsi?
13: Yeah,
12: No, you wouldn't do it in Farsi.
13: No, you do it in Iranian. All right. You kidding me? That's what they speak.
12: They speak
13: that's
12: Iranian.
13: They speak Iranian.
12: That's right. Okay. All right.
13: You know that.
12: Wow. No, I thought it was something else, but.

0: Yeah, we're in just a bad position. And I don't want to hurt the people of Iran. I really don't. But I don't know what the alternative is now, because their leadership won't comply here. They just won't comply. And it's on them now to do something about that. I think it's on the people of Iran. They got to rise up.
1: Absolutely.
0: And take control of this thing. And then make a deal with the rest of the world that can stick. You're going to have to overthrow these people. And they're not doing it. So I don't know where to go with it. You know, it's like Raza Pahlavi has said, yeah, deal with the people. Okay, well, the people aren't in charge, though.
1: Right.
0: That's kind of the issue right now. If the people were in charge, I'd love to deal with them, because I think they probably want this all to stop and they want to rejoin the community of nations. But their leadership sure doesn't. The IRGC certainly doesn't, or whatever, the IKG, or whatever, yeah. What did you said? it's really frustrating. Very, very frustrating. Meanwhile, we got Stephen Miller talking about the Supreme Court ruling on the rapid influx of immigrants.
2: Yeah, we have more Supreme Court rulings today, a couple times this week as they wrap up the session. But then on Thursday, they handed down that get out. The TPS.
0: Yep.
1: Temporary.
0: Yeah, they decided what only makes sense, that temporary means temporary.
3: Oh, I thought
0: it doesn't mean permanent. No, it's weird. A lot of people think it does.
3: I thought it did.
2: Yeah, these are good clips from Stephen Miller.
4: Well, it's certainly true that there is a segment of wealthy white liberals who live in New York City, live in Los Angeles, who are crazy left and insane and do all kinds of extraordinary damage to our country. It is also true that at scale, bringing tens of millions of third world voters into this country from nations that are communist, nations that are socialist, nations that are failed states, nations that if they never had contact with the West would have never developed the combustion engine or airplanes or televisions or radio or the internet, that this process of rapidly introducing tens of millions of migrants into the country who have the ability, because they're made into citizens, to vote to take from other citizens. In other words, they can, with their vote, say, I want more money, I want more checks, I want more welfare. The idea that we wouldn't expect this to lead to more socialism, you know, you have to be stupid not to see that. And when they talk about college graduates turning left, again, half of college graduates in New York City are either foreign-born or come from immigrant households. So we have completely changed New York City. New York isn't the New York that you see in movies. New York isn't the New York you visited as a kid. By the way, nor is Los Angeles. Two of the most financially important capitals on the face of the earth, their political futures, their resources, their dollars, are controlled in large measure by people that we just brought into this country who have no history or experience or faith or confidence, in many cases, in American democracy. You know, when the founding fathers built this country, they were keenly aware of the fact that their history as Englishmen in the colonies, their history and experience with Enlightenment principles and values formed the foundation of our system of government. It's simply not the case, it has never been the case, to go back to the Haiti example, that you can just take 3 million people from a failed island, put them into America, and overnight, that they are able to become fully successful, fully assimilated American citizens. That defies everything we know about how culture works, how assimilation works, how nations work. These are hard conversations, but Will, if we don't have these conversations, then we're going to continue to go blindly down the path that we've been on in this country for a very long time.
0: Yeah.
1: Amen.
0: And he's good.
2: Mm-hmm.
0: He just tells it like it is, doesn't care what you think of it.
2: Yeah, and I don't think it gets mentioned enough, and I was so glad that he tweeted out over the weekend that, you know, the Obama administration, midnight flights across the nation, they planted all of these refugees across the country. Minneapolis with Somalis, Ohio with Haitians. Mm-hmm. They did this under cover of darkness, and now we're getting the fruit of the Obama years.
0: Yes, we are.
2: And the Biden.
0: Yep. And Biden made it worse. He took those policies and made it worse. Yep. So now there's 350,000 Haitians that have overstayed their visas, don't belong here, and people like Jake Tapper are all up in arms over, what, are you going to deport them all?

0: Yeah.
1: Yes.
2: So, yes. Sorry. They shouldn't be here. So, yes. I'm not responsible for the fact that they're here illegally. And they didn't renew or try to become permanent residents. They didn't do that. So, there are consequences when you enforce U.S. law. There's consequences. Those consequences for these Haitians is they got to go back home. Are things great back home? No. But again, it's part of the tough act of 2025. Sorry.
1: Right. And we shouldn't apologize.
2: No, we should not.
1: We should just say stop.
2: We've got laws here.
1: Take care.
2: I hope it goes really well for you back in your home country.
1: Go back and...
2: But you got to go.
1: Go back. Maybe you take over Barbecue's job.
3: Yeah.
1: Barbecue's running the joint
0: yes,
1: now.
0: Yes, exactly.
2: Yeah. Yeah. Yeah, take back Miller, your country.
1: Yeah.
3: We have a clip of him talking about this specific ruling.
2: Okay.
4: Do you expect the administration to deport anyone who loses TPS status as a result of this ruling?
5: Well, of course. If you no longer have status in this country, then you're supposed to be deported. And in particular, in the case of the Haitians, the Biden administration flew over vast numbers.
3: There
5: it's hard
3: is.
5: To know the exact number,
3: there
5: but
3: is.
5: There are probably more than 1 million illegal immigrants from Haiti. That's not counting the border crossings into the United States. So these are people who've only been here for a few months, who are receiving welfare, whose all their ties, all their social connections, all their family is back in their home country of Haiti. And of course, that's where they should
4: go.
5: Yes,
4: more
3: yeah, that's where they should be.
2: But what about the people who've been breaking our law for a really long time? Shouldn't we allow them to continue to break our law?
3: 65% of the people who come here on TPS status are on welfare.
2: Wow. Only 65%,
3: yeah,
2: though?
3: Yeah, that seems like a low number.
1: It does. Sure does.
3: Yeah. I'm going to fact check that one.
6: It's only 65.
2: It's probably really low. I bet it's much higher than that. But still. Ohio Governor Mike DeWine talked about the TPS ruling.
7: Governor, you just heard Secretary Mullen defend the decision. You say it's a mistake. What's your take?
8: Well, I think it's a mistake for a number of reasons. First of all, to go back to what you were just discussing, you cannot fly into Port-au-Prince today. U.S. carriers are prohibited from going in there. They've extended that ban. Federal officials in the United States have extended that ban into September now, and you know, it's been there for a long time. The reason they can't go in there is because these gang leaders who control a good part of Haiti today shoot at the planes when they come in.
1: Yeah,
8: that's certainly one thing you pointed out. Advisories,
3: problem.
8: Heavy advisories. U.S. citizens do not.
3: This
8: not,
3: guy's
8: not
3: a clown.
1: He sure is.
8: It's a very, very dangerous place. Just this last week,
2: and
8: several more school children were killed. Just because gangs were shooting back and forth.
3: Then fix it in Haiti.
8: Gangs control a significant part of Haiti. So it is clearly not safe. Anybody who has followed Haiti over a long, extended period of time knows that it's worse than it has, frankly, ever been, and certainly in recent memory. But the other point is...
3: Well, it's going to be a good
8: it
3: one.
8: Is not in the United States'
2: based on the last,
8: interest,
2: yeah.
8: Certainly not in Ohio's interest.
2: What?
8: To have people who are working every single day, who are supporting a family.
1: Are they working every single day?
8: Buying houses, fixing up old houses, starting businesses.
2: Yeah. Getting rid of excess
8: put deep
2: animals.
8: Roots in this country and really are contributing and yank them
3: exterminators.
8: Out. I mean, look at what the mayor of Springfield says. Uh-huh. Mayor says that is a huge, huge mistake. They're contributing.
3: Don't care.
8: Rob Rue says they're contributing greatly. Mistake to do that.
3: Nobody cares.
8: I would cite also the two Ohio congressmen who have probably the most Haitians, Republicans who have the most Haitians in their district, voted in favor of the extension of TPS. So
3: an extension that started in 2010.
8: The Trump administration would do is reconsider this. Look at how it's going to impact states like Ohio. Uh-huh. In Ohio, the Haitians are working primarily in manufacturing. They're also working in the food area.
1: Right.
8: But if you look at where they're working,
3: those are pets,
8: country,
3: not the food, bro.
8: Probably the most important area they're working is in healthcare.
3: Oh my gosh.
8: It's Haitians who many times are taking care of your mom or your dad who has Alzheimer's.
2: Oh.
8: Taking care of family members.
2: Okay.
8: Who might
2: so
8: be
2: more
8: in
2: people
8: a
2: are going to get Alzheimer's if they leave.
8: Pull all of those out.
2: it's
8: just not in our own self interest.
3: Good grief, man.
2: Wow.
3: Okay.
2: If that's true, Ohio should just shut down as a state. Okay, if you can't function without the Haitians who are there, then you don't deserve to be a state in America.
1: Right.
3: Yeah. And I keep seeing the 65% most recently, Chip Roy. Yeah, 65% of TPS are welfare recipients. I cannot believe it's that low.
2: Yeah.
3: And this temporary thing has been going on since the earthquake.
2: Yeah.
3: It was 2010.
2: Yes.
3: Temporary.
1: There is so much money. There is so much money.
2: Yeah.
1: It's just gone.
2: Well, the Clinton Foundation.
3: Yeah, didn't they help out?
2: What, $10 billion? And almost none of it went there?
1: Yeah.
2: Almost none of it went to Haiti? Where'd that go?
1: Yeah, that was just, I wonder. Bill's back pocket?
2: Mm-hmm.
3: Now, if that wasn't enough from an Ohio governor, how about the former governor, John Kasich? I mean, remember him? What was his dad? I can't remember. Geez. What did his dad do?
1: What was it again? Postman.
3: Oh, that's right. My dad, the mailman, the story we hear every time he opens his mouth. John Kasich is also upset about the
2: TPS
3: ruling.
0: The Supreme Court decision has said that Haitians are going to have to be removed from Springfield, Ohio. I guess I understand that.
3: Wait for it.
0: But there is an opportunity for the Congress to extend temporary protection status because things in Haiti are just deteriorating, and sending people back there with their families, to me, is just crazy. Okay. I wish the Congress would extend this for the Haitians. But if not, they'll say that that's the law.
3: Wait for it.
0: And to quote somebody, a figure from a Charles Dickens novel,
3: he blew it.
0: If that's the law, then the law is an ass.
3: Okay, so there you go. If that's the law, then the law is an ass.
2: That's brilliant.
3: Right? And John Kasich delivered it with such punch.
2: Oh, didn't he?
1: If that's the law.
2: Yeah.
1: Then the law is
3: an ass. End quote.
2: Mm-hmm. Powerful.
1: I mean,
2: I could see maybe if that's the law, then change the law. That might make some sense.
3: No.
2: But that is just.
3: The law is an ass.
2: It's just stupid.
3: You know this.
1: What position did he hold in Ohio?
3: Governor.
2: Yeah.
3: I think he was in Congress.
1: He was there before DeWine, right? Yeah, DeWine.
2: Yeah, he was.
1: He's term limited out. He's on his way out.
3: As a character in a John Dickens.
1: Yeah, because our guy's going to be governor there, right?
2: Yeah. Vivek.
1: Yeah.
2: Ramaswamy. Mm-hmm.
1: There you go.
2: There you go.
1: Turn things around.
2: That's right. 888-900-3393. We'll get a look at the Fat Five coming up.
6: This is Pat Gray Unleashed.
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0: course, 250th coming up Saturday.
1: You're celebrating, though.
0: Mm-hmm.
2: Nice.
0: Anthony, do that? That's pretty good.
1: Sure did.
0: Yeah, not bad
1: all week, we're celebrating.
0: Good stuff.
1: America.
0: All right. Dirty Mule tweets, bingo, 250 means $250 of Kexi cookies, right? Wrong.
3: Oh, no.
0: No.
1: It's just one box still.
0: Just one box. Still the one.
1: Not 250 yeah. boxes.
0: No, still the one.
1: Dang.
0: Ceasefire holding thought criminal. You're still talking about Pride Month? Well, of course. We're still in it.
2: Well, yeah. Hello.
0: We're in it.
3: Wow. Just feel the hate
0: losing
3: off
0: yeah,
3: of that tweet.
0: Yeah. Gen X kid, are we still talking about the ceasefire with Iran? Yeah, we're still in it.
2: Thank
0: so,
2: you.
0: Yeah.
2: Thank you.
0: Yes. And Bunter Hayden, pardon crack connoisseur. Doesn't Iran speak Democrat or terrorist?
2: I know they speak Iranian.
3: No, I think it's just different dialects of the same language.
0: And here is Jeff Fisher with a look at the Fat Five.
2: All right. If you've logged into Netflix over the past few weeks, you may have already been hit with an unskippable prompt demanding you to add a unique email address to your individual profile. If you haven't, it's coming.
0: Oh, no.
2: New update has been rolling out over the past month for users, which has caused some controversy as some users are reporting that sub-profiles now require an email address to be attached. The prompt reads, personalized new ways to enjoy Netflix. Add an email to your profile for easier sign-in access. Recover your account. Get personalized suggestions. And so much more. So Netflix accounts have operated under the single umbrella. One primary email address, one password, up to five distinct profiles. They call it Netflix Household. Ever since their great password sharing crackdown 2023. So now they just are untangling it. I'm not sure why. I just don't like it. I mean, it's just another data grab from Netflix, you know, for their ad-supported tier, which is a revenue driver for them. And, I mean, they want everyone to go there. Anyway,
1: and it increases the numbers, right?
2: It does.
1: Because then you have, instead of one account per household, in my account, you have five accounts.
2: Yes, mine too. Yeah, you have the one, but you still have the, they claim that you'll still have the one main
1: master.
2: Umbrella,
1: mm-hmm.
2: But the five are just there, so they have access.
1: So my five-year-old needs an email?
2: Is that what you're telling me? Kids are
1: exempt?
2: You don't need it.
1: Okay.
2: Yeah, the kids are exempt. So this is another data grab from them, and they keep raising their prices, and it's another, you know, it's another straw to the camel's back.
0: Mm-hmm. They keep pushing us.
1: When would it break?
2: I
1: don't
0: know. Pretty soon.
2: It hasn't broken yet, but
1: just thought my HBO Max is going to go up. So
2: Yeah, they're all going up.
0: Mm-hmm.
2: They're all going up, and they'll give you so much more content.
0: Wait.
2: No, it's the same as ever.
0: Mm-hmm.
2: North Carolina's official government opted out of sponsoring a booth this year at the Great American State Fair in Washington, D.C. It's going on right now. They opted out. They're not alone. At least 10 states opted out. Either no money or it was going to be too partisan were the excuses, which then left, they'd still be represented by private companies, tourism boards, museums, cultural groups like Illinois' Peoria Riverfront Museum. North Carolina had businesses. That's where the horror begins. It happened last week in the North Carolina booth. They had two monitors that I know of that had a Confederate flag showing.
0: Mm.
2: And it was horrible.
0: Mm-hmm.
2: And
0: how many people died as a result?
2: I don't know.
1: All of them.
0: I'll bet thousands.
2: I don't know.
1: Yeah.
0: Thousands saw it and dropped over dead, I'll bet.
2: But now I'm going to...
0: Bet they did.
2: After it was posted, the governor led the condemnation, mm-hmm. demanding the immediate removal. The Mount Olive Pickle Company, one of the pavilion's primary financial backers, mm-hmm. announced it was severing all ties with the exhibit. Company executives mm-hmm. stated that they were entirely unaware of this Confederate battle emblem that was on display, reaffirming their commitment to corporate responsibility. A spokesperson emphasized that the company's core values stand firmly on human dignity. Now, I'm going to show you what they saw. But
1: wait, can we do that?
2: If you have children watching, you know.
1: We do that?
0: Now's the time to avert their eyes.
2: Yeah, yeah, know, go ahead.
0: This, let's see what they saw.
1: Oh, my gosh. Look at
0: that. Oh, they did see that?
2: Yeah.
0: That's pretty clear.
1: Wow.
0: Yeah.
2: And then I think it was on two different screens in the booth.
0: Okay.
2: So I don't know how people got by.
1: They didn't. They died.
2: The original.
3: Yeah. How did you sneak that footage out?
2: The original footage was just an Instagrammer. Nobody even... It wasn't even... They were just showing the booth.
0: Yeah.
2: And then once it was posted, it was like, what is that?
0: Mm-hmm.
2: And then people started dying.
1: They didn't die until
0: they found out what it was.
2: Because
0: some people didn't know what it was.
1: They didn't know what it was.
0: Been so long since anybody's seen one that they didn't know what it was.
2: Right.
0: Then they were told, and they died.
2: They died. Apparently, Batman has moved from Gotham City to south of the border. Mexico now has its own Batman. He hunts motorcycle thieves at night and duct tapes them to poles in...
3: Wow.
2: Hoping for Chris to say the city, which is what I emailed him about.
1: You were supposed to say it first.
0: All right. So the city was...
1: The email says you're supposed to say it first. Lagos de Moreno.
0: Okay.
2: Jalisco State.
3: Huh.
0: Okay.
2: The five men have already been bound, tied to lampposts. Some of their mouse tapes showed signs of beating, and stolen motorcycles were left next to them. Of course, this was still in the city of...
1: Lagos de Moreno, Jalisco State.
2: Thank you. The locals have dubbed the vigilante the Mexican Batman. But police said at this time, which is really weird to me, the men tied to the poles are being treated as victims, not criminals. So, not working for the Mexican Batman.
1: That's a good Mexican Batman. Look good looking right there, man. Look at that little mustache you got going on.
0: Oh, yeah.
2: I'm pretty sure he doesn't look like that.
1: He looks just like that.
2: Okay.
3: Aztec action.
2: Okay.
1: I talked to some people, and that's an artist rendering that I made.
2: Okay. Oh, okay. Yeah.
0: Very good.
2: Oh, okay.
0: Nice.
2: All right, so it's not actually...
0: That's not actually,
2: actually him.
1: No. It's an artist rendering, yes.
2: Okay. Sue Tilly was 35 years old, working in a London employment office when she disrobed and let British artist Lucian Freud paint her in the nude. Mona Lisa wasn't alive when she became famous, but I am. Tilly said at the of the interest in her 1995-96 portrait, Sleeping by the Lion Carpet. Freud was 70 years old, the grandson of the famed psychoanalyst Sigmund Freud, and he was already a legend in London's art circles for painting honest depictions of his friends and lovers, often in the nude. Last week, one of Freud's four nude portraits of Sue Tilly sold at Sotheby's London. Now, here's the painting, titled Sleeping with Lions, Sleeping with the Lion's Carpet, on a nearly 8-foot canvas.
1: Ew.
2: Now, the painting doesn't have it blocked out, but we blocked it out for the kids.
0: Okay, good.
1: For the kids.
2: For the kids, yeah.
1: Can we not block more?
3: Yeah, so, can we make that? We're skipping on the box, bro.
2: Thank you. So, how much for... title Sleeping with the Lion.
3: That
2: picture right there, that's her.
3: Uh-huh.
2: That's her today.
3: Yeah. Okay.
2: With the picture in front of the painting before it was sold. She's still.
0: How proud she must be.
2: She is.
0: Wow, yes.
1: So it did get sold.
0: And
2: she did it as a lark.
0: It sold at.
2: How much would you give, Pat?
0: Ooh, for that?
1: Nothing.
2: I mean, it's a beautiful painting.
3: Again, I asked.
0: If you gave me
3: charging by the pound, Jeffy.
0: If you gave me $6 million.
1: Oh, gave you $6 million.
0: If you give me $6 million,
3: wow.
0: I might take it.
3: You take
0: your
3: it.
0: Hand.
3: You'd have to,
0: maybe.
3: Now you have to.
0: I wouldn't hang
3: it in a prominent place.
0: No, then no.
3: Then it's
0: not
3: 12
0: even that.
3: No.
2: It was sold for the third highest auction price for the artist.
3: No.
2: At $39 million.
1: What?
0: $39 million.
3: Oh my god!
0: Get out of here!
1: No,
0: that's a lie.
2: That is not a lie.
0: That's a lie.
3: Oh my goodness!
2: How dare you call me?
3: This is okay.
1: What?
3: This is money laundering. That's all this is.
0: Come on!
3: Stop it!
0: Seriously, who would want that in their home?
2: I mean, it's
1: do
2: beautiful.
1: We know?
2: I would.
3: Do we know the buyer?
1: Do like, we know the buyer?
2: I would hang it. I would like all four of them. I like the collection.
0: Yeah. No,
1: oh, there's a collection?
0: Yeah.
2: Yeah, there's four of them.
0: Yeah.
1: Where are the other three?
2: They're with other people who bought them.
0: 39 million.
2: All the portraits are worth. Let's see. The auctions have resold her portraits for roughly $129 million, including this one.
0: Oh my gosh!
3: And she gets a cut or no?
2: No.
1: She's doing it for the art. Remember her quote?
2: She did it on as a lark. She was paid by Freud to do it, and she joked about.
0: Is that Freud related to Sigmund?
2: Yes.
3: Oh, wow.
0: Okay.
3: Well, how much paint do they have to use for that?
0: Mm-hmm.
3: Probably a lot.
1: All of it.
0: I thought you might have mentioned that, but I wasn't paying attention.
1: 39 million worth of paint.
0: I was listening to the Joe Scarborough meeting where they're trying to figure out how to do a third hour.
1: Yeah, third
2: hour. That's a long meeting.
0: Yeah,
2: that's a long meeting.
0: Well, it's 17 years now and counting.
1: Still haven't figured it out, though.
0: Still haven't.
2: That's for sure they haven't.
0: No,
2: that's for sure.
1: They cut the hour, right? They cut Morning Joe to...
0: Actually, they cut both hours of radio. And,
2: they cut an hour of Morning Joe.
0: Yeah, and an hour on TV.
1: So they can do that.
0: So they can't do that.
2: It's easy
0: can't
2: to figure cut, out how to add.
0: Right.
2: Just FYI, too, Gracie, the missing giraffe from last week, has been found.
3: Yeah.
2: About 4 miles from the ranch in the hills. You can see her
0: alive?
2: Right there in the middle. Yes, you can. That's her with the rounded ears. The rounded ears and the spots and the long legs right there.
0: Yeah.
2: Helicopter search team spotted her from the air.
0: How do we know that's her, though?
2: No word on...
0: Until you see her face more clearly.
2: No word on if anyone gets the $5,000 reward. They're still figuring out a way to get her back to the ranch. It's about 4 miles away in hill country. And that's not as easy as one may think. They're just to get the... You know, Gracie's out there. It's not like, here, Gracie, here.
3: Yeah. Living her best life.
1: Gracie. Do you have the quote from the sheriff, how he described Gracie?
2: I do not.
1: He said, she's fat and happy.
2: Oh, there you go.
0: All right.
2: There you go. And that means that a mountain lion is about ready to,
1: have
2: a nice dinner.
0: Mm-hmm.
2: Is what's going to happen. So there you go. Gracie's
0: so
2: safe
0: found
2: and sound.
0: Her. Good.
1: If 4 miles. That's awesome.
2: That's quite a ways in that hill country, though. And you know, if you need an animal to worry about, a 15-month-old emu named Timu is on the run, missing from his home in Texas here.
3: Timu
2: and
3: the emu.
2: Yeah, it's funny.
0: Mm-hmm.
1: And
2: they're just looking to bring him back. And to be honest, I don't know if that's actually Timu or the owner says that...
1: it looks like that.
2: That the female emu that she has is now visibly upset with his absence. Mm. So I'm not sure if that's the upset one or if that's Timu.
1: Or they're missing.
2: You know, if you need an animal,
1: is there
2: any
1: reward?
2: Worry about it. No.
1: Oh, then
2: no,
1: I'm not
2: there's
1: looking.
2: No reward.
1: I'm not looking. Sorry.
2: That's your Chewing the Fat Five today. Be sure to subscribe to Blaze TV. You can subscribe to Blaze TV. We'll give you $20 off if you use the code blazetv.com/Pat. Yeah,
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4: Gray Unleashed.
0: So. We got a Center Square's voter voice poll that has just been released. And the question asked was, are we living up to our founding principles? And yes, you guessed it. Most of us say no. No, we're not. I don't see how you could say otherwise. How could you say otherwise? Yeah, everything's fine. What do you mean? Why are you even asking me that? Of course we are. You can't. You can't say
1: John Kasich was an idiot.
0: Yeah. So it revealed that 86% of registered U.S. voters support America's founding principles. 86%. That's pretty good.
2: That is.
0: That's higher than I thought it would be because of, well, Democrats. They don't seem to love America's founding principles, do they? They certainly don't support them.
2: No, they do not.
0: But they do support, 86% of Americans say they support individual rights like life, liberty, freedom of speech, freedom of religion, the right to bear arms, equal treatment under the law, and a government by the consent of people.
2: Yeah, only, a lot of people don't seem to believe.
0: No, they don't. In practice, they don't. Only 31% of all voters, though, believe those principles are actually being practiced well.
2: Yeah.
0: So, yeah.
2: And that seems high.
0: 31%?
2: Yeah.
0: It does. Again, I don't know how you say, yeah, we're doing that really well right now. The poll found significant support for American principles among all political groups, 89% of Republicans, 85% of Democrats, 79% of Independents. So, like, 21% of Independents don't think life, liberty, the pursuit of happiness, the right to bear arms, freedom of speech, those are good principles. You don't think so? That's amazing.
2: That is.
0: Isn't that? That's crazy.
2: But, I mean, we have people... We already have people around this country, questioning what you say.
0: Yeah. We do.
2: What you say
0: online,
2: what you say in person.
0: And those are obviously the people that don't agree with our founding principles.
2: Right.
0: Racially, down racial lines, white voters expressed 90% support for American values. Hispanic or Latino, 83%. Black voters, 73%. And voters of other races, 79%. So the support across generations never dipped below 70%. But I bet you it's Generation Z who had the highest percentage of, yeah, I don't like those principles. And it goes progressively with increased age. So 95% of voters who are 65 or older support American values.
3: Do they have to support all of those? Wow. In other words,
0: I think so.
3: Some of them might not like guns.
0: Yeah, they might. That's true. That's very true.
2: That's so scary.
0: That's a, 95% among 65 and older. But that's a pretty strong percentage of
2: people.
0: Oh,
2: yes. Absolutely.
0: Yeah, that's really good. We don't, 95% of us don't agree on anything. So that's somewhat comforting. Yeah, somewhat.
2: Okay.
0: Unfortunately, 66% of us don't think we're doing those things. So
2: why then you drag
0: it's kind
2: me
0: of
2: down.
0: A problem. Yeah. All right. More coming up.
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11: Hello, America. It's Glenn Beck. 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
0: With some tweets for you. Mega Soto Mikey. DeWine is just another example of how far gone this country is. Republicans' self-inflicted wounds. From Coin of the Realm, Trump endorsed DeWine in 2022. Actions have consequences. Giblets tweets, Jeffy wants a piece of that. Art. Yeah. Yeah, he does.
3: You're a big art guy, right?
2: I am a big art guy. Yeah, I said I would like to have that.
0: You did say that.
2: I'd like to have the four, the collection of all four.
0: Well, of course you would. Wouldn't it be great?
2: Lisa Freud would be awesome.
0: Non-gestating hetero man has this warning for you, however. Uh-huh. I hope the wall was reinforced because that's a big painting.
3: The painting
0: was really big.
3: Like
0: you want the wall
3: painting
0: to be able to support the weight of the painting. There it is. Look how big it is. It's huge.
2: Yeah, it's almost 8 foot.
0: Yeah. Uh-huh.
2: Beautiful.
3: Yeah. That's the word. That's the word I was.
0: Beautiful, yeah.
2: Yeah.
0: Thank you for that.
2: There.
0: Thank you.
1: Beautiful. Those people, man.
0: It's Rhino Season tweets, whoever found Gracie the giraffe needs to be hired to find Nancy Guthrie.
3: Mm.
0: Yeah. Okay.
2: I know.
0: I would think one was a little easier than the other, but I don't know which. I don't know which. Oh, apparently people are not heeding my warnings over the months because another Russian general has fallen out of a window and died.
2: Holy cow.
0: Please, Russians, stay away from windows, especially windows in tall buildings. You know, just a good safety tip. Just don't go near any windows.
2: Also, if you work closely with Vladimir Putin.
0: Mm-hmm. Never go maybe into a building. I would let alone the window. Don't go into a building.
1: Where do you sleep?
0: You want to be out in public at all times.
1: Oh wow!
0: Not that will save you, but
2: no, I think it will. I think the generals now are their new uniform is also covered with a mattress.
0: Okay,
1: so got it.
2: Good.
0: These are just dang clumsy people.
1: And
0: over
1: I just looked, Pat, because obviously you've been talking about this at least once a month.
0: They're not hearing you.
1: We do have some listeners in Russia.
2: Yeah.
0: Okay.
1: So can you guys please share this?
0: Spread the word.
1: Yes.
0: Okay. Talk to a few generals and tell them.
2: Let them know.
0: Don't go near any windows ever.
1: Or go inside a building.
0: This guy was Sergei Ivanov, and he died after falling from a window at the age of 73. And obviously quite clumsy. Once considered one of Vladimir Putin's closest allies and even a potential successor, Ivanov held several of Russia's most powerful positions, including defense minister, security council secretary, Kremlin chief of staff. And the Kremlin confirmed his death. Just another clumsy Russian.
2: Sure they did.
0: Falling out of windows.
2: Yep, he's dead.
0: Yep.
2: We can tell you that.
0: Wow. Anybody who says anything negative about this war, you're not going to be long for the world.
2: No doubt. And there are a lot of negative happening, right?
0: Yeah, because they're frankly losing right now. It seems, at least based on the stuff I've read lately.
2: This guy was one of the top generals. You said he was 73?
0: Yeah.
2: Because that's how old Putin is. So they're the same age. They're buds.
0: Yeah. Yeah, they were thinking he might be a successor to Putin. Probably not now. Probably not now.
3: Does Putin have a successor?
0: No.
3: Is that ever going to happen?
0: Not while he lives. I think that's pretty clear.
2: And certainly there's no one handpicked yet.
0: Didn't he sign himself up to 2039 or something?
3: 2036.
0: 2036.
3: Just looking that up.
0: Okay.
1: Okay, Pat.
3: So he can theoretically.
0: I was out of control there for a minute.
3: Hang on a second.
0: That would have been silly.
1: Yeah.
0: 2039.
1: Is that a dictatorship?
3: All right, we're getting ahead of ourselves, boys. Let's just stop for a moment, please.
0: Okay.
3: I mean, the term ends in May of 2030. There's no guarantee he's going to re-up until 2036.
2: Oh.
0: Mm-hmm. Okay, except he said he's going to. They have elections.
3: That's the thing. They have the elections.
2: Okay.
0: Yeah.
3: He could be stopped.
0: Right.
3: He could be stopped.
0: Yeah, vote for whoever you want.
2: Probably have to show your ID.
0: Mm. Oh. They probably do. What do you want
1: to
0: bet in Russia?
2: Absolutely.
0: They do. Because they want to know who's not voting for him.
2: That's right.
0: And they'll pay a little visit.
1: The people that do not vote, somehow they just fall off.
0: Fall out of windows and stuff. So. Apparently it affects your balance a bit once you start to oppose the...
1: Really?
0: Yeah.
1: Your equilibrium goes off?
0: Yeah, it does. And so, you're more likely to fall out of a window then. So I wouldn't oppose him if I were you. And then at least not go near a window.
2: Let me go ahead and vote yes.
1: Or inside a building. Mm-hmm. Don't go inside a building.
0: So former President Joe Biden gave a speech over the weekend. And we got some of the highlights.
3: Yeah, they're condensed for you. Because a lot of times, you know, there's a baseball game on. You don't want to watch the whole thing. You can go online and get the condensed version.
0: Yeah, watch those all the time.
3: Yeah, this is good.
0: Mm-hmm.
16: The United States, straightforward and simple. It's time to get up, damn it. Get up. Get up now. And continue this fight. So let's get up and fight back, God darn it.
0: Oh, my. Pause it for a sec. Okay. The darn it isn't the problem there.
17: Oh, no?
0: Damn it wouldn't be the problem there.
17: Oh, no.
0: Yeah.
17: But what? He's answered.
0: It's taking the Lord's name in vain that is, you know, wait, breaking the commandment.
3: Joe Biden is a
0: Mr. Hardcore Catholic.
3: That's what I'm saying.
0: Mr. Catholicism itself, mm-hmm. this guy.
17: That's why he censored himself.
0: That's why he said, a little late. Yeah, yeah. Let me help you out with that. Censor the first word.
17: Oh, the first
0: word. Don't take that name in vain. Okay, go ahead and say damn it. Nobody cares.
2: What's he supposed to say?
0: Darn it.
17: Darn it.
0: Without the G. Darn it. Get up. Damn it. You could say that.
3: Cogsarn
0: it. You could say that. Yeah. Or what is it that Burchett always says? Dadgummit. Dadgummit.
2: Dadgummit.
0: Dadgummit. All right, anyway, there's more.
16: I was previously held by a Republican. You had won the last election by 19 points. That seat just happens to represent a quaint little place you all heard of. Mar-a-Lago. I love you. Thank you, thank you, thank you.
3: Okay. All right, get out of here.
0: All right. That way, that way, that way.
3: What a moron.
0: I can't stand it.
2: He never knows.
0: I can't take it with him.
3: Yeah, yeah.
0: It is unbelievable. The problem is, it doesn't matter how many times you tell him. It doesn't matter.
2: No, it doesn't.
3: Look at that idiot.
0: Where he is on stage, it doesn't matter that you've put directions out on the stage beforehand to show him. It doesn't matter if you have people there to guide him off. This, he still can't do it.
2: This chat right here, he does not look good.
0: Well, no.
17: He never looked good.
2: No, but I mean, he doesn't. He's lost a lot of weight. He looks
17: unhealthy. Oh, yeah, he has cancer, right?
2: Yeah.
0: Yeah.
2: The side shot, it really makes him look
0: bad. At that. He cannot do it.
2: Nope.
0: It doesn't matter how obvious it is. It doesn't. He can't leave the stage on his own after an appearance.
2: Nope.
0: He just can't do it.
3: Nope. How do you get a message to him on the down low that there's little girls backstage? Like, how can you feed that information?
0: I think he just smells it or something.
3: Well, that's what
0: And he just follows his nose and he goes right to him. That one, that thing, he doesn't have any problem with that. But he can't find his way off a stage.
3: Mm-hmm.
0: It's driving me nuts. Stop going on stage. Would you please? Just go home and enjoy your retirement. Couldn't you do that?
2: He can't, though.
0: Why?
2: I don't know.
0: I don't know.
17: Especially when the leadership is mad at him and his wife.
0: They can't. Right. Stand it right now with either of the Bidens.
3: He's got some good news to share, I think. Jeffy, you sent in a clip?
2: I did. A great clip, part of this. I know you condensed it down for us, but, you know, I appreciate
3: it. It skipped this
2: time. Well, I'm a little mumbling, but this is another great part of that speech.
0: Okay.
16: And the reason Democrats are doing well isn't just the higher inflation and anemic job creation. By the way, have you noticed Americans today are saying the economy under the Biden administration was a hell of a lot better than under Trump?
2: No one said that.
3: Nobody is saying that, Joe.
0: Nobody is saying that. It's not even as bad as it was under him. And we're fighting a war right now that involves oil. And it's still better than it was with him. He blamed Putin for it.
2: Right.
0: Come on now. Putin's price hike.
2: You know the economy was a hell of a lot better.
0: Yum, yum, yum, yum, yum, yum. Yum, yum, yum, yum. Ugh. We're well rid of him.
18: By the blood of liberty.
2: No doubt about that.
0: And then there were protesters calling him Genocide Joe outside this event and some inside. Genocide Joe. Is it because...
2: Funny.
0: I guess... Part of the Israeli response was under his in office. I mean, these freaks have completely delegitimized the word genocide.
2: That's for sure.
0: When you throw it around like this, for every retaliation that Israel is involved in, after a while, people are just going to they're just going to shrug about it. Oh, okay. It's another genocide? Really? Where were these buffoons when there were actual genocides happening on this planet? They don't really care about that.
2: No, they do not.
0: Cambodia, Rwanda, the Armenians, the Jews during the Holocaust. You never hear a peep out of them about actual genocides.
3: Right.
0: But if Israel ever retaliates, genocide! Shut up.
3: They're not screaming about the Christians in Nigeria.
0: No, right. Which is going on now.
3: Village after village burned,
0: by the way.
3: People murdered.
0: How many churches have been burned? How many Christian churches in Nigeria? It's a ton.
2: It's a lot.
0: It's like all of them. It's pretty close.
3: And who's doing it, though? It's just some random factions out there that are doing this to them,
0: we don't really understand, so we don't even look into it. Don't worry about it. It's
3: Islamists. That's who's doing it.
0: Right.
2: Oh.
0: Except for that.
2: Oh.
0: Do they have a toad on that?
3: Nope.
0: Okay.
3: I'll say it when I get it.
0: All right.
3: Let's see here. Around 20,000.
2: Wow.
3: Christian churches in Nigeria.
0: Oh, my gosh.
3: Burned or violently closed.
2: I mean,
3: how many deaths?
0: Wow.
3: Yeah, it's horrific.
0: And
3: at the hand of Islamists. Don't lose sight of that. It's not some tribal argument.
0: No, right. Right.
3: Gosh, man.
0: I mean, same thing was going on in Bosnia.
3: At this point.
0: How many? 62,000?
3: Over 62,000.
0: What do you want to bet that's a higher toll than Gaza? Much higher toll than Gaza. Yeah.
2: And much higher.
0: Ugh.
2: I don't think.
0: And you never hear
2: Gaza,
0: a word about it. Not a word.
2: Did Gaza hit 20? I don't think it did.
0: Honestly, Hamas claims it did, but it's Hamas killing most of them. So I don't know if their figures are accurate either. It's frustrating. All right. 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

0: All right. Wow, 4th of July coming up on Saturday. Phew, this whole year is going by so fast.
1: That's fireworks. Ready to go?
2: Yeah, I was going to. Anything planned?
0: Yeah. Is it okay in Texas? Are we go for
1: off.
0: Fireworks?
1: Don't worry about it.
0: I noticed the stands are all open.
3: City by city.
0: So,
2: here's the
0: okay.
2: thing. Keith posted a video because they're already doing fireworks by our area.
1: Yeah, they are.
0: People are pissed.
1: Started last night.
0: Really hacked off in Utah because I think the governor,
2: yes.
0: Cox, said no fireworks at all.
2: Well,
0: period.
2: There's a fire going on.
0: Yeah, because there's. I mean,
2: and it's 0%
0: bad. Yeah,
2: contained?
0: It's bad. So yeah,
1: Glenn was over it.
0: Well, Glenn was talking about it Friday. He lives in Idaho, right? And he's getting the smoke from 6 hours away.
2: So it's a
0: pretty big fire apparently in Utah.
1: So we got winds. We got winds coming in. We've got the Saharan dust wind coming in this week.
2: Oh yeah,
1: in fact. 23. See that video of it looks like the hurricane of the Saharan dust. Look at this. All right, this is this week.
0: Look at that.
1: Into Texas, across the country.
2: Gross.
1: Right down into Idaho and Utah.
3: Unacceptable.
1: That'll put the fires out. Only more.
0: Wow.
3: I thought the jet stream worked the other way. This is what's happening here.
1: Well, the jet stream's
3: backwards.
1: Up too high. It's driving.
3: It needs to get down there and blow some of that.
0: Yeah, it does.
3: Back to
1: but,
3: where it came from.
1: There's plenty of places on fire.

0: which is...
1: Yeah. Well, that's not fire, though.
0: No, it is not.
1: That's dust that's from
0: gonna
1: the Sahara.
0: That's going to put the fires out.
1: Yeah.
2: Is that how that works?
0: No.
1: Too bad it doesn't.
0: No.
1: But no. No, it doesn't. 13 moderate, with air quotes, moderate Democrats have pledged that they're not communists, they're not socialists, they're capitalists. 13 of them.
0: All 13.
1: Have called a promise to America, explicitly declaring we are capitalists, not socialists, and calling for secure borders, fiscal responsibility, and national pride.
2: And these are Democrats? House
1: but
2: Democrats,
1: not really, correct? No. They seem to be Republicans, they then, do. If that's really who you are. But that's what they're saying. And it was, they're mostly people I don't think you've heard of. Tom Suozzi from New York, Adam Gray, Josh Gottheimer, Susan Lee, and so on. And nobody...
0: Pretend like we don't know these people. These are congressmen okay, from right. the United States of
1: right,
0: America.
1: That's right.
3: We know them all.
1: That's right. Prevalent. They're yes. high-profile congresspeople.
0: Thank you.
1: And so the pledge says, show under growth, respect. Competition, and broad prosperity, they say we are capitalists, not socialists, calls for an economy that rewards hard work, lowers costs, expands opportunity, rather than favoring those at the top. Okay. I mean, the fact that they felt compelled to do this tells you everything sure you does. Need to know about the Democrat Party, doesn't it? I mean, that's incredible that you have to say, no, we're capitalists, not socialists or communists.
0: Not us.
1: We're for freedom in America. Okay, yeah, we love America. Because the fact is, most of them don't. And we see that every single day.
0: We sure do.
1: Every day. You were going to walk us through...
0: Well, one of the congressmen that just got the boot, Thomas Massey.
1: Yes.
0: Who's a lame duck. There's a Fox Digital reporter that catches him on the street. And, starts asking him about the issues that he's had.
1: Oh,
0: and okay. He is a little unhappy about it.
1: Oh, wow. Okay.
4: To clear up the stuff your ex is saying about you with the NDA, that you pressured her to sign an NDA for wrongful termination. What is that true, what she's saying about you?
5: Who are you with?
4: With Fox Digital.
5: It's all false.
4: And what she said about you and Boebert having an intimate relationship?
5: It's all false.
4: Why do you think she's out there saying it? Was it because of the primary, ahead of the primary? What do you think is motivating it?
5: When did you all become a tabloid? Seriously, dude.
4: No, I just thought I would give you a chance to respond because you've never been able to tell your side of the story.
0: Yeah.
4: That's all.
0: Can I help you out, bro?
4: But anything you could say.
5: So let me ask you. I heard that you like gay porn. Is that true?
4: I just want to give you a chance. Your side of it. That's right. I'm not going to get into that.
0: I'm not going to get into that.
5: You don't like
4: Congressman.
5: That you haven't been to those websites.
4: Of course I don't. Right. Of course I don't like it.
5: Really?
4: But thank you.
5: That's not what I heard.
4: Thank you for your time.
0: Yeah. So I saw this. I thought, I wonder if Massey posted it, and he did.
1: He did.
0: Okay. So this is his side.
1: Okay.
4: Anything you can say.
5: So let me ask you. I heard that you like gay porn. Is that true?
4: Congressman, I just want to give you a chance. I'm giving you a chance to give me your side.
5: Are you a real news organization or not?
1: That does make him look bad.
5: Come on, man. All you got to say is you don't like it. That you haven't been to those websites.
4: Of course I don't like it.
5: Really?
1: Where are you going, man? Don't you want to ask some more questions?
5: And you're with Fox?
4: Thank you.
5: Is that a real news organization? Is this what you do for a living, man?
1: Wow.
2: That was kind of slow, the uptake there. Hey, what about all that gay porn you're into, all those sites you go to? And then the guy stops for a second and he thinks, did I not close my window?
1: He's just doing what he feels like the reporter is doing to him. And he didn't
3: Massey
1: like it.
3: Massey didn't respond either.
0: No, he did not.
1: No, he didn't. Mm-mm. Didn't.
3: Mm-mm. So.
1: And I don't know why he was so pissed. He was giving him a chance to respond.
2: Yes. Jeffy's actually right. I'm just trying to help you out, bro.
1: I'm just trying to help you out. And he kind of was.
0: And he was.
1: So.
0: I got you alone. I got a camera. I got a mic. Let's go.
1: Right.
0: Say your piece.
1: You can respond to all of it now.
2: Methinks you protest too much.
1: It's interesting.
2: By not protesting at all.
0: And by turning it around, I mean, that means he didn't have to go to a, you know, a Civil War reenactment game that he goes to.
3: And he did say he was going to read the list of Epstein.
0: Yes, he did.
3: And that hasn't happened.
1: Wow.
3: So.
0: Ain't foreign. It's just in.
1: It was a nice tactic, though.
0: It was fun.
1: They should employ that more often.
0: And so they will now.
1: Yeah.
0: Right? It works. They will now. Yeah.
1: Right. I mean, it chased him away immediately.
2: Hold on. I think it works with that guy.
0: Oh, yeah. That's possible.
2: I don't know that that's going to work with
0: that. TMZ DC is not doing that. They're staying there. Yeah, they will. That's awesome. Mm. Congratulations to Toy Story 5 for being the number one movie over the weekend.
1: What did it bring in?
0: Toy Story 5 brought in $70 million.
1: Only 70?
0: Yeah.
1: So wow.
2: This is week two,
0: it's only
2: bro.
0: $297 million.
1: Oh, it's week two. That's right. That's right. Okay. 297, you said?
0: Yeah.
1: Okay.
3: Locally.
1: It's pretty good in 2 weeks.
0: Yeah. Supergirl.
1: Yeah. Did not do well, did it?
0: It didn't even do 40.
3: Nope.
1: What did it do?
0: 38.
1: $38 million. That's because of the star's loud mouth.
0: Millie Elkis.
1: Stupidity.
0: Yeah.
3: I went to go see it.
1: Is it good?
3: I fell asleep.
1: Oh, really?
0: Oh.
1: Oh, wow.
3: I fell asleep during the flashback, woke up at the end.
2: What time of day was the movie?
3: 3 o'clock.
2: Oh, no.
1: Wow.
0: Wow.
2: Oh, no.
1: So it wasn't good? Or were you bored, or you just really, really tired?
3: I was bored.
1: Because I've fallen asleep in movies before. When I'm
3: I was
1: just
3: bored.
2: So how was the ending?
1: Really tired.
2: Was it a good ending?
3: It was a great ending.
2: Okay, a great ending.
3: Yeah. Great ending.
0: Okay. Great beginning. The credits were beautiful.
3: You left me wanting more. It's like I didn't watch the movie.
1: Uh-huh. Was it number two?
0: Number two.
1: Okay.
0: Yeah, then Obsession, Jackass.
1: Obsession, still third?
0: Yeah.
1: Wow.
0: Jackass, Best and Last. Disclosure Day, fifth. $8 million.
1: That thing's over.
0: Yeah, it's done.
1: Yeah, it's just done. Yeah.
3: Go to streaming services now.
1: Yep.
0: Yeah.
1: Might as well.
0: Grogu's snuck back in.
2: Where's He-Man? Where's He-Man? That's a good flick.
0: Eight.
1: Wow.
2: Good.
6: This is Pat Gray.
7: If it comes down to it, I'm not going to avoid telling the truth.
8: Is the deep state that threatened by what we talk about?
9: You want to be a brave truth teller? Let's have it out.
10: I was just looking for more information on Quibit's technology.
11: Give me a call, folks.
1: These are just cold, hard, proven facts.
12: Day one of exposing black history because it, literally didn't even happen.
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2: I'm waiting for the sniff.
1: Okay. There's no sniff. No,
2: there's the sniff. We got that.
1: No, it just depends. Are we going to do our part, or are we just sit back and
16: who's this we?
1: Watch the commies take over?
16: Oh, okay, got it.
0: And it appears, I mean, we got 13, you know, fine Democratic
6: everybody knows.
1: Yeah.
6: Everybody knows.
1: Everybody knows every one of them.
6: Those are household names.
1: They love them. Yes. You love these household name Democrats.
0: Yes. Well, you show them a little respect.
1: The moderates.
6: We are showing them respect.
1: I mentioned them, didn't I?
0: Not all of them.
1: Not all of them, but because nobody's ever heard of any of them. But that's a solid move on their part.
6: It is, 100.
1: Yeah. It's great that they're doing that. Because obviously, their party has gone right down the toilet, and so it's nice to see. It's nice to see.
6: And after that, Pat, are we better, worse, or about the same?
1: We're better.
6: Okay.
0: We're better.
1: Yeah, we're better.
0: Absolutely.
1: Yeah. Yep. Bill Maher was talking to J.D. Vance, and he was on Bill's show. Man, he has been everywhere. He's going into hostile territory all over the place. The View, Bill Maher, it's laudable. He shows some courage there. They wouldn't do that.
2: Well, Bill Maher gives him credit for that, actually, in the clip.
1: Yeah. Check this out.
7: I'm just glad you're talking to me. You know, I mean, I say it every time. When the Republicans come here, they take their beating like a man. It's the people I vote for. They're the ones who won't talk to me. That's odd, isn't it?
8: It is very odd.
7: I mean, and I'd probably...
8: Well, like this new woman who was elected in New York. Do you think she'll come on the show?
7: Oh, I know you want... No, I can't get AOC. I can't get Mamdani. I can't get Kamala Harris. You know, took me 8 years to get Obama.
1: Mm-hmm. She's got common sense, that's why.
7: Let's not talk about my problems. And I promise this is going to be a lot easier than talking to the Iranians. Or even more, The View.
8: The question is whether it's smarter than The View. That's right.
1: Wow. That's good. That's good. He also talked about whether his vote is up for grabs or not.
7: Like, if this is where the Democratic Party is going, where this democratic socialist, this obsession with Israel, with the Jew hating, with they don't believe in capitalism, no prisons, if this is where they're going... My vote is in play.
8: Okay.
7: And I
8: like to hear that.
7: It actually always has been. I just, every year, I don't make my decision by who was an R or a D. I actually always came to the conclusion that the Democrat was probably better.
8: Sure.
7: And voted for them.
8: Okay.
7: And Trump can't run again, and he'd be a little too exciting for me anyway. So it's either going to be you or Rubio.
1: Mm. How about that?
0: There you go.
1: How about that?
6: I ask you again. Do we make it 250 more?
1: Yes.
0: Yeah.
2: I hope that behind the scenes at the Trump administration, Rubio and Vance and that whole thing gets sorted out before the primary start. Because we don't need social media world at each other's throats the way the Trump and DeSantis war was happening. We don't need that with Rubio and Vance, especially considering their important roles in the administration.
1: Right.
2: Let's get that figured out.
1: And look what it's done to DeSantis, who... you know, has done such a great job in Florida. And he's down to 2% nationally. 2% support in some polls.
0: I know.
1: That's incredible.
0: It sure is.
1: He should be a major consideration for people.
0: Absolutely, he should be.
1: And he's not.
0: Nope.
1: So except for us.
0: Crushed him.
1: Yeah.
0: With the heels.
1: Yep.
0: All of it. I mean.
1: The heels. That is so stupid.
0: I know.
1: I don't want to hear about the heels anymore.
0: The whole thing is stupid.
1: I don't want to hear about it.
0: But that crushed him.
1: I don't care if he uses stilts. Who cares?
0: But that crushed him, though.
6: That did crush him.
0: No one cares, but that crushed him.
6: That did crush him.
2: Yeah, let's see.
1: Man.
2: Here. DeSantis.
0: I mean, Cruz is still working off of Lion Ted.
6: Lion Ted, yes.
0: Right? I mean.
1: I guess. Even though he's big allies with the president,
0: yeah,
1: now.
0: He is. But he's still lying.
6: Or leaving the state every time we get a storm.
0: Yeah, that's what he's famous for.
6: Linesman Ted.
2: Four straight years in Florida, they've slashed the budget. They've cut it.
1: Wow.
6: Jeez.
2: Yeah.
0: I mean, he's definitely left the country.
2: Florida's
0: as far
2: budget,
0: as governor, no question.
2: Mm-hmm. Florida's budget less than half of New York's, despite similar population.
1: Wow.
2: That's amazing. The rainy day fund, 100% full.
1: Wow.
2: More than three times the size it was 7 years ago. That's, of course, with no income tax.
1: Right.
2: Possibly no property tax.
1: Or right.
2: Very limited, much more limited.
1: Yeah.
2: I mean, Florida's doing it right, y'all.
1: What would it take? 60%, I think we read? 60% of the property taxpayers would be taken off the rolls. 60%.
2: Right. I mean, is there a governor that's, that even comes close?
1: No.
2: No.
1: And, you know, the only one that even comes to mind is Greg Abbott. And he's not in the same species.
0: No. I mean, I don't know that anyone is, actually.
1: Yeah.
0: The same species.
1: True.
0: I mean, but at least Greg follows some of it.
1: I mean, you could almost compare his job as governor to Calvin Coolidge's job as president.
0: Mm-hmm. Yeah.
1: It's pretty similar. He's done some amazing, bold things.
2: That's what came to mind when I saw how slashing the budget.
1: It's unbelievable. Nobody in the national government, nobody can slash the... We can't even stop the increase every year. It must increase every year instead of being slashed.
0: Just we're calling out people for billions of dollars in fraud.
1: Yeah, right.
0: That's not fraud.
1: Right.
0: That's not fraud. You're taking income away from people.
2: So Florida has on the ballot, obviously, the property tax elimination or big reduction. California is actually going to have on the ballot this fall
1: the billionaire tax.
2: And also voter ID.
1: Oh, yeah. Okay.
2: Are we going to.
1: So one of those is good.
2: Yeah. So, I mean, I don't know that it'll pass.
1: Yeah, I don't either. But
2: that's interesting.
0: No,
1: it's pretty popular. I wouldn't be surprised if it passed even in California.
0: But Ohio just passed that voter ID bill, and the guy, and what's his face that we had on earlier, vetoed it.
2: But will the vote have integrity behind it?
0: No.
2: I mean, that's the thing.
1: Yeah.
2: It's like you're trying to make it legit, but you have to get the vote to go through first.
1: Yeah.
0: You know, so our boy, J.D. Vance, well, you know, we're everywhere, obviously. But since he was out in California, and he did Bill Maher, before that, he stopped by the Richard Nixon Foundation. I think it was at the Nixon Library to hawk his book. And I found it interesting what he said about President Nixon. We cut 21.
1: And it goes a little something like this.
9: So we were talking about this a little bit backstage, but I'm actually fascinated by Nixon as a character in history. I think that his historical legacy is enjoying a bit of a renaissance, but I think deservedly so. As I joked with Robert backstage, if Watergate happened tomorrow, it would be like a 12-hour news story. Like the idea that it would have taken down a presidency is crazy. And by the way, if you look at the story of how the deep state took down Richard Nixon, it's not all that different from what the same groups of people, the same institutions tried to do to Donald Trump in the first Trump administration. There is a parallel. I also just, at a personal level, you know, okay, young senator, vice president, writes some best-selling books, is hated by the media. It kind of sounds like J.D. Vance. So I've always liked Richard Nixon.
1: Huh. Yeah.
0: Interesting.
1: Yeah, it is. I understand on social media that the Gen Z is all over Richard Nixon.
0: Yeah, I see a lot of quick videos. Of Dick.
1: Which is surprising.
0: It is.
1: So.
2: Yeah, he was, in retrospect, much more liberal than people realize, I think.
1: Yeah.
2: And that might explain some of what you just said about the Gen Z stuff.
1: True.
2: And he's right about the deep state going after Nixon. Nixon was asking too many questions about the JFK assassination.
1: Yeah.
2: So, got to get him out of there.
1: And Watergate. How dumb was that? I mean...
0: Right.
1: If that was his idea, it was one of the dumbest ideas any president has ever had. I mean, the guy's in polls. He's ahead by 40 points.
0: Right.
1: And you're going to break into the opposition's campaign headquarters in the Watergate Hotel and see what? What are you going to find out? How he's going to lose to you? It's so ridiculous. It was asinine.
0: It sure was.
1: Really ridiculous.
0: And then to have it on film.
1: Yeah.
0: In the documentary. Forrest Gump.
1: Probably shouldn't have done that.
0: Forrest saw that.
1: Yeah.
0: Saw it happen.
1: He did. He did see it happen.
0: Just to say, it's that film.
1: All right. America's 250th birthday only comes around once. Yeah, we actually did the math on that, and it's true.
10: Wait, only once in a lifetime?
1: Just once. That's it. Yeah.
10: Wow.
1: So we're doing our biggest sale of the year, and in fact, our biggest sale ever. You can get 25% off at Kexi Cookies right now. Our standard cookie boxes now through the 4th of July. So now through Saturday, 25% off on the standard box. You can bring cookies to the party. You could gift one or keep it for yourself in the name of life, liberty, and the pursuit of cookies.
10: Oh, nice.
1: Order our peanut butter marshmallow cookie. It's a gooey, delicious cookie. Our peanut butter, it's got peanut butter in it, obviously. Marshmallow fluff, peanut butter chips, that molten center of marshmallow that is so good. That's also in the s'mores.
0: Yeah.
1: Cookie cup. Oh, man, that thing is good.
10: The one that Jeffy ate out of the trash?
1: Right. That's the one after so I'd eaten
0: so
1: part of
0: good.
1: It.
0: You could
1: so
0: eat it out of good. The trash. That's how good Kexi cookies
1: That's
0: are.
1: That's how good they are.
0: That's right.
1: We got this review recently. I kept hearing how good these cookies were, and I finally got to verify these claims. They are hands down the best cookies I've ever tasted. I only say this because...
10: It's true.
1: My absolute favorite is the peanut butter marshmallow. 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So Connecticut Senator Chris Murphy was on Meet the Press yesterday. I'm sorry I missed that. Oh, no.
10: Darn it.
1: Darn it. But well, fortunately...
10: You don't have a TV.
1: No, right. Yeah. Well, we do. That's about all we have.
10: Oh, that's what you have.
1: TV, but... But
0: is it set up a milk crate, sir?
1: Yes.
0: Upstairs.
1: Yes.
10: Yeah. Milk crates.
1: So I forgot about Meet the Press yesterday. That's on me. That's on me. Okay. Yeah. But he was asked about voter ID and the SAVE Act.
12: Do you think establishing a standard by which a photo ID is necessary to vote in elections is something that should exist in the United States? Just that simple premise.
13: Watch his eyes.
14: Yeah, I think there are a lot of people in my state that don't have that ID, and there's no evidence in this country that there is a problem at scale with people faking their identification in elections.
1: What does that mean, at scale?
2: In the hell?
1: What scale
2: well,
1: are
2: sure
1: we talking
2: it happens,
1: about?
2: But exactly.
0: So what scale are we talking about?
2: Yeah, by the way, there was a Long Island candidate that was, what was it? It was a clerk that was tearing up ballots or something. But it's totally, everything's fine.
1: Everything's fine.
2: We don't have
1: we don't have any problems
2: issues.
1: At all.
2: Yeah, but Chris Murphy, boy, that was...
1: Moron.
2: He's fun.
1: There's a lot of people in Connecticut.
2: A lot of people can't get IDs,
1: which
2: bro.
1: Is a pretty wealthy state. They don't have ID in Connecticut? I've lived there twice in my life on two separate occasions. The first time for 5-6 years and the second time for 3. So
10: and you
1: 8 years.
10: Have an ID.
1: And I had an ID both times.
10: You didn't have
1: an
10: ID.
1: No, I did. I had an ID the whole time. The whole 8 or 9 years I lived in Connecticut.
2: That's your white privilege. White privilege.
0: That's true.
2: Thank you, Keith. Is that what that is?
10: I was going to ask you, was it because you're white privilege? Yeah.
0: If you tell me, if you think you're going to tell me that your wife and family had an ID at the same time.
1: Yeah, my wife did. Any of my kids that could drive at the time, none of them could drive the first time around. But the second time, several of them could.
0: You take that back, right?
1: All of us had ID.
10: So you knew the
1: The thing.
0: You take it back
2: I don't want to get too far away from Chris Murphy because he has another great line for us. But as long as we're talking about the votes in the Senate, where the hell is Mitch McConnell? This, I believe, is day 16. We haven't gotten any word about his condition. Just he's in. So that's acceptable for Kentuckians?
0: His staff says he's okay.
2: Oh, he says he's okay. Okay.
1: Is he still in the hospital or has he gone home?
0: As far as I know, he's in the hospital.
1: Still in the hospital.
2: When they come back, yes. When they come back from their recess.
1: Did you say 16 days?
2: This is day 16.
0: He's probably in a coma because we've heard nothing really about
6: it. The staff told us. But he's you just said
2: his staff says he's okay.
0: I know.
2: Okay. So bottom line is he's not there front and center. He better be the first one into the classroom when the Senate gets back, or Kentucky should demand a new senator. This is ridiculous.
1: Wow. Well, Chris Murphy, for his part, was asked who runs the Democrat Party these days. This should be fascinating.
14: I think you're going to have different candidates being nominated in New York City and suburban Connecticut. This is a party that is also nominated and won with candidates like Abigail Spanberger and Mikey Sherrill. I want us to be a Big Ten party. I mean, I've been saying this for
1: years. Communists. That's what you want?
14: It's actually a sign of a party that is alive and growing when there's a contest of ideas inside the party.
1: Are you kidding me?
14: So I'm not a Democratic Socialist, but I do believe that the Democratic Party has been historically way too timid in taking on corporate power. I think our party should have bigger ideas.
1: Oh,
14: I put one on the table last week, a $25 minimum wage. And I think we do have to have answers for the way in which corporations and billionaires are taking over and corrupting our politics. I do think that there is somewhat of a trend that candidates who are confronting concentrated corporate power in a meaningful way are winning. And I think that that is something that the Democratic Party should pay attention to.
1: You know who had really big ideas?
2: Tell us.
1: Karl Marx. Man, that guy had some seriously big ideas, didn't he?
0: Karl?
1: No private ownership. That was good stuff. Government runs all forms of the distribution. I think that's
2: awesome. Good at it. They're good at it.
1: Right. They really are. Yeah. What if we had to go to the government for everything we want?
0: That would be so sweet.
1: Wouldn't that be great?
0: Yes, because they just have it there for us.
2: So you heard how Chris Murphy slipped in there. Look, I just put a bill out on the table for $25 minimum wage.
1: Yeah. Did hear that.
2: Wow, okay.
1: Why
2: are we stopping?
1: You know, 15 has worked so well that so many fast food joints in California have closed up shop already because they can't afford to pay their employees.
2: Uh-oh, I got a problem, though. Hold on. Here's the problem. One of these people in his state, they show up to get one of these $25 an hour jobs, and they have to fill out their tax paperwork, right? But I'm sorry, we can't hire you because you don't have an ID. So is he cool with that then? Because I don't know how they're going to get employed for these jobs if they don't have IDs in your state, bro. I mean, the Democrat Party.
1: He's not a Democratic Socialist.
2: That's right.
1: But he just thinks it needs to be a big tent party with big ideas. Really? Really, Chris?
2: Yeah, that tent got real big and it got taken over.
1: Yeah.
2: You guys played footsie for decades.
1: I'm sorry. If your tent is so big, it includes communists. Mm-hmm. And Islamunists, your tent is too big. Way too big.
2: Joseph McCarthy called the Democrat Party the party of communists. And he was correct then, and he would be correct now.
1: He's probably more correct than ever now.
2: Absolutely.
0: Yes.
2: Oh, big picture.
1: Absolutely. Jeez. Then we come to, speaking of, Marxists, we've got New York's socialist mayor. Socialist communist Zoran Mamdani.
0: Love him.
1: He was asked about the radicals he supports, including one who says there shouldn't be prisons.
13: That is abolishing prisons or having open borders fit into that. I mean, do you see how those are ideas that a lot of your Democrats that are warning about what happened here say are toxic. Most of America won't go along with it. Are bad ideas. They're dangerous ideas.
16: I think what the focus of her race was, what the focus of her candidacy was about the struggle that working people are facing. And I think that we can have disagreements on policy positions. What we have to agree on is what are we fighting for and who are we fighting for? She showed that in her race.
1: She did.
16: I think that many
1: people
16: will come to appreciate that in her leadership to come.
1: Yeah,
13: so we can disagree on something as basic as whether or not there should be prisons. That's not your position.
16: There are prisons.
13: Yes.
16: And what we're also showing in this city is that safety is not something that's up for debate.
1: Oh, okay.
2: Jonathan Carr said that's not your position, and his response was, well, there are prisons.
1: Yeah.
2: No, you can't say that, no, that's not my position.
0: Nope.
2: Wonder why. Could it be that old clip?
1: Because it is his position, perhaps?
0: Absolutely.
2: Yeah, you should see that old clip we just found. I mean, Jeffy sings, you say we played this before?
0: I think so.
2: I just don't remember this clip 15.
17: Are prisons obsolete? Coming through with the quotes, coming through with the titles of the books.
0: Yes, he's Hawking his book.
18: I have to read that, actually. I haven't read that as yet. But I think that, frankly, I mean, what purpose do they serve?
19: Right.
18: I think we have to ask ourselves that, which is that, you know, I think a lot of people who defend the carceral state, they defend the idea of it and the way it makes them feel.
1: Carceral state.
0: Right.
2: Oh, so, yeah.
1: What purpose do they serve? I don't know. I think murderers and rapist murderers should all be out in the public among us.
2: Well, so do they.
1: Right?
10: Where else do they belong?
1: I mean, not in a prison, no. Obviously, because they serve no purpose.
10: They serve no purpose.
1: I mean, even if you're not talking about rehabilitating people, and I think you'd have to be pretty naive to think that our prison system is rehabilitating people on a regular basis. But keep them away from the rest of us. At least it's doing that. What do you want murderers and rapists out in society around your daughters, your children, your sons, your daughters, your wife, your husband? Come on. What kind of insanity are these people shopping on us right now?
0: If you have a bad day and something bad happens to you and you have to, I don't know, you kill someone.
1: Mm-hmm. Yeah.
10: You have to. Yeah.
1: Yeah.
0: Am I supposed to just be in a cell for the rest of my life because of that?
2: What's the purpose?
1: Yes. I'm going to say yes because I'm a hard ass like that. I'm going to say you kill somebody. Sorry. Yeah. A prison serves a purpose in keeping you locked up and away from the rest of us.
0: Okay, now.
1: That's what I'm going to say.
0: I just had a bad day.
1: Yeah. Sorry. You're going to pay for that bad day for a long time. Actions have consequences. And one of the consequences, if you kill somebody, is that you're put away behind bars.
0: Even on a bad day?
1: Yeah, even if you've had a bad day. Sorry. But,
0: I don't like that.
1: Yeah, I know you don't. Sure.
10: Self-control.
2: There's a montage that maybe we can get to in overtime. I'm not sure, but look, the Islamists have realized that they can get their way through politics. They don't have to necessarily fight a physical battle in the streets of America. They can win at the ballot box, and obviously they're becoming more and more successful at that. And this montage is terrifying, and it's absolutely accurate. Their little plan to destroy America.
0: No, they're using, you know, they're using the goodness of the United States against us.
1: That's what they do. That's what they told us they were going to do, and they've been doing in that podcast we played last year. We should break that out again and play that again to remind people. More coming up on Overtime, and we'll see you back here tomorrow.
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10: Well, it's another week in paradise and another thundering victory for the Democratic Socialists of America candidates in New York City. They had three candidates endorsed by Zoran Mamdani. They ran on abolish ICE, abolish prisons, abolish the police, abolish Israel. Half kidding there. And this is the scene from the victory campaign of Daria Lisa Chevalier, the triumphant candidate in New York City.
21: To keep fighting the fights that we have been fighting at the federal level.
22: Free Palestine!

0: that it won't be easy. Because fascism is on the rise. Trump is in office.
1: Okay, we get it. We get it. Do we learn anything, though? I mean, okay, no. I'm sure we learned something. But what? Because to me, this just seems like the obvious next step in this trend that began a while ago. This doesn't really come as a surprise, but it does cement the fact that the Democratic Party establishment, at least in New York, is dead. Is that too strong?
2: No, I think that's exactly right. I mean, you had three hyper left-wing candidates. They were running on next generation woke ideology, harvesting that energy from the anti-Israel sentiment on the left, and they're knocking out incumbents. And so the parallel is like the Massey campaign on the right. The Trump movement, as the establishment of the conservative party, the inverse rather, was able to knock out the more fringe candidate that was trying to outflank them to the right. On the left, it's the opposite effect, where the far left-wing candidates are able to knock out the incumbents.
1: Maybe. I don't want to analogize this. I don't think the Massey thing is exactly right. Maybe that's good enough, though, for the purposes of this like conversation, which is, if I'm understanding you correctly, we have an establishment now in the MAGA right, the Trump right, that yes. has power, and that I think it's important that Massey sort of framed his campaign around, okay, call it the Epstein
2: the
1: class,
2: themes.
1: But it's Israel, okay? It's just like this sort of like conceptual space in which the Israel and AIPAC occupy in the public conscious. In this case of the MAGA right, this fails totally, at least in Kentucky. But in the case of these DSA upstarts in New York City, it seemed to have swept and wasn't really that close. So why did it work in one case and not in the other?
2: Look, I think that the Trump machine has established consolidated grip on the Republican Party, and it's in their interest to maintain some discipline. Massey, of course, wasn't just a purely, you know, anti-Israel candidate. He was also a libertarian gadfly that had caused them problems in the legislature. But it seems like Trump is able to maintain some party discipline, mm-hmm. not purely ideologically, but really as it relates to loyalty to him.
1: Right.
2: The Dem establishment is totally crushed, totally weak, totally ineffective. And in New York, we've seen this playing out now for about a year, where they tried to run moderate Dem candidate. They tried to have a Hail Mary with Cuomo. They're trying to stop the DSA candidates from gaining so much power. But the DSA is really running the show. They have control over the municipal government. They have control over the greater New York City congressional delegation. They have a permanent infrastructure. And so in a very funny way, Dem establishment is a misnomer. The Dems don't have an establishment. The DSA has an establishment. They have full-time activists, full-time messaging apparatus, a full-time get-out-the-vote operation. And look, if we're going to be kind of reductive and say, well, what is the upshot of this? Totally. Organization rules. Organization wins. And in this case, the DSA out-organized their opponents. They out-organized them harvesting energy, and they got the votes.
1: Okay, that's obviously important. That's a huge part of this story. And the Democrats' organizational infrastructure of labor unions and, you know, its media organizations obviously was not up to the challenge to meet the DSA's organization, like kind of inchoate organizational structure. Actually, you shouldn't even call it inchoate.
2: No,
1: it seems pretty well established, and may even be colonizing the old Democrat machine. But I think actually the real story is not these competing architectures of get out the vote efforts, but the lack of leadership on the left. I mean, the big difference is the right has Donald Trump, and the left, the Democrats, have nothing even close to that as a singular figure who can point that constituency in a particular electoral direction. That is a totally rudderless ship. The Democratic Party is essentially non-existent. To the extent you see it, it's like, who's the guy? Hogg. David Hogg? Is he even around?
2: He's the moral voice of the left.
1: I mean, what is the? I mean, this actually is an interesting question. Like, let's get to the DSA in a second. We can answer like, what is that? What is the Democrat Party? Is it Hakeem Jeffries? Is it Gavin Newsom? Is it like Spanberger? Like, who? What is the Democrat Party at this point?
2: Yeah, that's a good question. I think it's up for contest, and it seems clear that the more radical left-wing factions within the Democratic Party feel like they have all of the energy, they have all of the momentum, and that they can ride it to the end point, which is changing the party from within. And look, I look at it structurally. You gotta keep a cool head. You can't freak out. You can't lose your marbles. And so in one sense, we're still talking about a limited number of candidates with an appeal in very few places. New York City, Los Angeles, San Francisco, Boston, you know, for more or less Boston, Washington, D.C., local municipal politics. Okay. You're still looking at a few small districts. It doesn't translate into a congressional majority. But look, give them credit where credit's due. What the Justice Democrats did with the AOC wave, what the Bernie Democrats did with the kind of Sanders socialist wave, and now what the Mamdani Democrats are doing with this next gen third worldist wave.
1: Yeah.
2: They're able to take a minority faction in a larger political body, capture it, subvert it, bully it, and then get it to submit. And so I think you're going to see a lot of the DSA ideas trickling upward in the party. These activists are going to use their leverage, their star power, their charisma, and it's going to change the Democratic Party. And so you're asking, what is the Democratic Party? You know, it's not Tim Walz. It's not going to be the Tim Walz, aw shucks, regular guy, you know, the descendants of FDR. It's going to be something radically different. And because they're out of power nationally now, it seems like that is a contested question. And this is at least one answer.
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1: Although I think Tim Waltzes will kind of always be around. They're just, they're puppet heads, you know? Tim Waltz doesn't have any, like, beliefs. He's just there to be like an aw shucks white guy speaking on behalf of whatever insane progressive policies are in fashion in these places like, you know, Minneapolis or, you know, Minnesota. We're seeing, okay, the reason I ask, maybe we don't need to belabor this point, but like in San Francisco, the mayor there is a moderate. Let's just call him like a liberal moderate. LA yet to be determined. We have this now race between Nithya Raman and Karen Bass.
2: Two flavors of communism, though. Let's be honest about it.
1: No, two flavors of communism. Okay, when we had our conversation about where the left was headed back in January, we identified, or at least I identified, like these three different competing factions. You had the institutionalists, Gavin Newsom, you know, Kamala Harris. Okay, these are people who are just party apparatchiks, and they're just going to do whatever's most expedient ideologically to win and maintain power and keep this machine in motion, keep money flowing from this kind of quasi private public apparatus they have, which includes all these NGOs, into their, you know, middle manager bureaucrats, and then trickle down from there into the labor unions. That's kind of the level of constituency that institutionalism is operating under. Then there are these incumbent abundance people. Okay. These are the smart guys, the technocrats, you know, Ezra Klein and Derek Thompson and Matt Iglesias. And it's we learned the hard lesson of the woke era, and we realize what we need to do as a party, as a liberal constituency, is promote growth and promote more building of, you know, high density housing. And we're going to cut away all the bureaucratic red tape and get rid of all this extraction that's happening.
2: Double the bus lines.
1: Like, all right, they, you know, speak in these high minded ways, and it all sounds great and rosy on paper, but they just have gotten absolutely swamped. Like, where are they? They're getting crushed. They might as well not even exist except as a kind of rump faction on Substack. I don't know anywhere else that touches on the real world except on Substack. And then you have this emerging kind of third worldist, woke successor. I don't know what we're going to call it. We should talk about that. What is this thing? And it seems like that is the thing that is now dominant. And they are going to crush the establishment, and they are going to crush whatever might exist in this kind of abundance, technocratic, liberal world. So that's what I'm seeing here. But I don't know. Is there some part of this I'm missing?
2: No, I think that's right. So I'm going to read a tweet that I had that sparked some debate this week exactly on this question. I wrote, for months, Lomez and I have been pressing the idea that the left is moving from woke to third worldism, that is, from symbolic politics to material politics. Yes, we ruin the reputation of woke, but third worldism is a more serious threat to life, liberty, and property. And so the basic idea here is this is the next iteration. The left has molted the dead skin of woke, which, you know, Robin DiAngelo, Ibram Kendi, you know, privilege walks, the whole idea of you change essentially white psychology to cater to the oppressor-oppressed narrative and redistribute almost emotional goods and services to oppressed groups to what is really a harder-edged political ideology. And so if you listen to these candidates like Daria Lisa Chevalier, it's seize property, seize housing, seize wealth. I mean, it is a third-worldist ideology. And yet, this did spark some debate. What were the points of dissent, and what do you make of?
1: Well, I don't know. I don't know if I totally agree with your tweet, with your assessment. And I'm a little on the fence here because, well, I think in terms of rhetoric and aesthetics, this is something different, and it's important to recognize what those differences are. I'm actually not sure that it's any more sort of concrete or real than the woke politics that preceded it. And in fact, I think the woke politics had far more teeth because of who was supporting it. I mean, and what I mean here is that wokeism had as its operating principle anti-whiteness. And this manifested in all sorts of ways, but it was primarily about adjudicating what were 20th century domestic racial grievances between a kind of white middle class or white capitalist class with like oppressed blacks, with oppressed American blacks. Okay.
2: Descendants of slaves. Yeah.
1: That's the way that the whole thing was framed around. And that's what gives rise to its most notable proponents like Ibram X. Kendi, like Ta-Nehisi Coates, Robin DiAngelo. And this was about redressing the grievances of American blacks. Okay. That was the symbolic focus. That was what it all kind of wrapped itself around. And it was supported, importantly, very much by institutions. You get, you know, public or like corporate DEI statements.

0: for to let like violent, insane people out of jail, and you're advocating to let violent, insane people disrupt your way of life, like on the street corner and on the subways, and you end up getting stabbed, that becomes like a real possibility when you're walking around New York City. That's not good. Somewhere deep down, you know that's not good, and you don't want that. That is not a good thing to be organizing your politics around. Free Palestine, on the other hand, you get all the same kind of psychological, moral benefits of having this position that's in opposition to the ruling class, and you're aligning yourself with the oppressed, and you're upsetting your parents. Okay, you get all of that, but it exists halfway around the world. You never really are facing the consequences of supporting that belief. So it's a kind of free roll of the dice. Like, it's a free roll of the sort of a moral roulette wheel. And it doesn't matter if you lose, because it's not bad for you. It might be bad for, you know, Jews in Israel or something, but that doesn't affect your life. Okay, something like that. There's nothing really a consequence here.
1: Yeah. Okay. So a couple things are happening, and I think we probably more or less agree. One is that this is a costume change.
0: Yeah.
1: So it's the same people with roughly the same ideas pursuing the same goals. They've now changed costumes. But there's, I think, two layers of substantive and meaningful difference. The second layer, costume change, outer layer, second layer is the change of the revolutionary subject with a capital S. Herbert Marcuse said in the late 1960s, the working class is not interested in revolution. We need to have a bipartite revolutionary subject. White campus intellectuals, think Weather Underground, and black nationalist militants, think Angela Davis, Black Panther Party. And this fusion of these two energies could be the new revolutionary subject. And that is actually what woke was. It was Ibram Kendi and Robin DiAngelo. It's Weather Underground and Black Panther Party modulated for HR politics, institutional politics, privilege walks, you know, check the boxes of if you're an oppressor or an oppressed. So adapted to that institutional cultural game.
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3: Third Worldist, is a costume change at the deeper level of the revolutionary subject to say, you know what? We tried having Ibram Kendi lead our revolution. It didn't work. Ibram Kendi clashed out. He cashed out. He's gone. He was kind of a fool the whole time. We're now going to ride the energy of anti-Israel, pro-Palestine, and we're going to have the new shiny revolutionary subject is the third world Islamic, communist that is a post-colonial politics, and brown is the category, black to brown. And so they're trying to do it, but it is different. And the third point, I think, is a point of difference, which is the most significant, is I disagree with you that it's still symbolic. They're riding that issue of Israel to electoral victory, but look at what Mamdani's trying to do in New York. There's talks about how he's trying to take over as much housing as possible, maybe even developing a $1 billion public housing portfolio managed by nonprofits that would have thousands of employees that are all in that democratic socialist basket. And so we're getting to tax the rich, take the housing, you know, seize the means of production in a way that Ibram Kendi never got to. Ibram Kendi's final act of his revolution was writing a children's book. It's a different thing. I don't think Mamdani is going to be writing a children's book.
4: I bet he is going to be writing a children's book. I also think he's going to be working towards, you know, building big public housing infrastructure in New York City. But I actually... is that different? Look, the people who are going to benefit from this are a little bit different. But is that any different than like what the Democrat establishment also wants to do? It's just taking like the wealth that's being generated in a place like New York City and distributing it through these public mechanisms to their political clients. It's just that the political clients are different now. You know, one thing that was kind of interesting about this this election was that these DSA candidates lost like public housing people who live in like the projects. They lost poor blacks. Okay, and because there's some recognition that we're no longer the recipients of this public wealth redistribution. That public wealth redistribution is now going to go to the kid with the graduate degree who's living, you know, in some apartment in Brooklyn and working at a coffee shop and has a like side gig with some like, you know, NGO that gives money to some other NGO that might once in a while like send a flotilla to Palestine to deliver goods or something.
3: So the people who are really oppressed, these are the real oppressed.
4: But it's like, to me, on the outside of this, I'm not a part of these networks. I actually think this is a better situation than woke, because the thing that was affecting like me in the woke era was that I can't get a job because like I'm a white guy. Like I can't get a promotion inside my corporate gig. There is a real hard ceiling on what opportunities are available to me in like corporate life. And I think some of that is still going to stick around. I don't want to be naive and say that that's all dead and gone. A lot of this DEI infrastructure is, of course, sticking around, but that's not where the emphasis is anymore. There's more room now for, you know, in corporate private life to have, you know, like a healthy understanding of merit and who belongs where. This is all just a question of how these people, like there is some percentage of our society that is just living inside of this public wealth grab. And I frankly don't care what they do. That's not up to me. Those aren't my people. All I want to do is make sure that they have less. Okay. I want to try to make sure that they can extract as much as they want. But otherwise, how they divvy it up amongst themselves, I mean, I don't know. Should we care?
3: Yes. Yes.
4: Why?
3: We should care.
4: Okay.
3: Of course we should care.
4: I'm being glib about this, but
3: look,
4: tell me why this is wrong.
3: I'm going to tell you why it's wrong, and I'll use the two archetypes that you invoked previously. So you talked about Black public housing project residents in New York City.
4: Uh-huh.
3: You know, you can shovel $30,000 a year per household to a public housing project in New York or Memphis or whatever. It's not going to affect you if you don't live in that immediate area. It's geographically constrained. There's no discourse element. There's no institutional element. It doesn't really get beyond the housing project because, for better or for worse, intentional or unintentional, housing projects are a kind of containment zone. This is where the problematic slice of urban society is. It's contained here. It really has no knock-on effect outside of that geographical area. If you take that same money and you give $30,000 a year to DSA activist households, you're creating a huge knock-on effect everywhere, in media, in universities, in nonprofits, in municipal government, in tax policy. And all of those people are infinitely more dangerous to your, maybe not your life, although, you know, it depends, but your liberty and your property.
4: Why?
3: Certainly.
4: Explain this to me. Why are they more dangerous?
3: Okay, I'll use my experience, like in Memphis, for example. If you spend time around a public housing project in a major American city,
4: yeah,
3: you should be worried about, in certain cases, and this happened, you know, I saw it. I watched a guy get shot in the stomach and killed. I attended funerals. The very violent corners of society, and so your life is at risk, in a certain sense, depending on, you know, where you are, who you are, how you navigate. But that is, like, again, geographically contained. It's a quantifiable, and then the method of avoiding it is pretty easy. Just like, all right, I don't go over there. That's essentially how everyone solves that problem. The DSA is interested externally, and they're interested in you. The gangbanger in the Foot Homes public housing project in Memphis does not care about you, Lomez.
4: Mm-hmm.
3: Doesn't even know about you. Could care less. No intersection. The DSA activists, as we heard in our clip, they do care about you, and they're going to want to hurt you, and they're going to take that $30,000 a year per household, let's just say, arguing, you know, all things being equal, and they're going to use that to build an organization that develops power that then can punish you, your life, liberty, and property.
4: All right.
3: In a way that the old welfare system, however unjust, however nonsensical, could not do. Does that make sense?
4: It does make sense, but let me push back, because I don't think, if we're comparing what this thing is that's represented by Zora Mamdani and these like DSA people, and we're comparing that to the woke infrastructure that, you know, they have basically succeeded. The woke infrastructure gave us, you know, a bunch of Soros DAs that created, turned all of our, not all, but a number of our major cities into complete unlivable hellholes. Drugs, homelessness, crime. You couldn't go into a CVS because all the stuff is locked up. I mean, really dystopian kind of stuff. But it wasn't just isolated to that, because alongside that kind of pathology, they're also supporting the gay race communists are also pushing out all sorts of propaganda that are trying to convince my kids to become chemically castrated by the time they're 10. They do want me, okay? They do want to disrupt my life. They do want to convince me and my kids that having a nuclear family is somehow pathological, that it's somehow an act of oppression, of moral transgression.
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3: Daily Wire. Looks like they're trying to raise some venture capital money. The reporting indicated that they wanted $100 million. They were touting a potentially billion-dollar valuation. You were skeptical, and you got some furious text messages on both sides of it. Lay out your skepticism and out the ping pong that was happening.
4: It's not even skepticism, because the truth is, Daily Wire, what this reveals is actually has a really healthy revenue engine in that company. And the reason it's a topic of conversation for us and anyone else on the right is it's telling us something really interesting about the state of conservative media. Like, where does there's all this kind of there's Fox. Okay. Fox owns mainstream conservative media. But underneath Fox, there are all these different islands, these disparate independent media organizations. And you have like Tucker Carlson, and you have these podcasts, you have The Blaze, you have Daily Wire, you have things like Newsmax, and any number of other Any other like
3: Sinclair,
4: you know, sometimes it's newspapers, sometimes it's video content. The right is having a kind of transition moment. There is a bit of a sort of Darwinian moment here where we're transitioning to something new. Old things are going to die out and something needs to emerge in its place. And the question is, what is the model for conservative right-wing media that is not Fox? And I don't think anyone has figured this out. What we are seeing in this Daily Wire thing is, again, they have this incredible revenue generating engine. They have something like 850,000 subscribers, paid subscribers. That's incredible. That's an incredible business. And you can build a lot from that. But they're also losing subscribers. They lost something like a third of their subscribers over the last couple of years. And so the question is, what is happening? What does Daily Wire tell us? And Chris, let me put you in the hot seat. Okay. Someone taps you, Chris Rufo, to be the czar of, you know, conservative independent media. You're sitting on an audience who we know is relatively big. There's a big audience here. They want all kinds of different content. There's no clear kind of ideological center of gravity, and there's all this infighting, and, you know, there's a civil war happening. But what do you do? What kinds of content are we trying to feed our audience? What is lacking from this ecosystem right now? Where are we missing opportunities to strengthen a real independent media environment that can compete, not really with Fox, but with a kind of liberal left legacy media environment?
3: Yeah. Okay. Wow. A lot of questions. Full disclosure. I know Ben Shapiro. I really admire Ben Shapiro. Consider him a friend. And look, I think a lot of this, there's some envy happening because the Daily Wire is a huge business. They're making a lot of money from their paid subscriber base. They've expanded sometimes successfully, sometimes less successfully. And, you know, we've seen these like numbers that creep up. The Free Press sold for $150 million. I think Daily Wire is certainly more valuable than the Free Press. So I don't think it's actually totally beyond the scope of possibility for that valuation. What I would say, though, is it does seem that the Daily Wire is in this transition moment where what I would imagine they're going to do, and I kind of hope that they do, is to shed some of the very expensive entertainment products that they were trying to create. Look, nobody's going to the Daily Wire to replace, you know, PBS Kids. Nobody's going to the Daily Wire to replace, you know, mainstream Hollywood comedies. People are going to the Daily Wire for the Jordan Peterson podcast, for Ben Shapiro, for Michael Knowles, for Matt Walsh. And what I think really works for them, and they should double down on, is low-cost, video-first, social media-first podcasts with exclusive content behind the paywall. Expand the roster of personalities to hit other demographics. So like Christian conservative women is one that I know they could tap into and expand their audience. And then these cheaper to produce than like a dragon movie or whatever, one-off documentaries, one-off, you know, miniseries on a certain topic, where they can have exclusive video content behind the paywall that they can use to maintain their subscribers. And then the last point I would make, and you mentioned that they've lost subscribers the last 2 years. I think that's true. I think some of it is probably as the right has split off into these various factions. You know, the Israel question, you know, you lose some people on either side of that. But I actually think it's mostly the fact that Trump is in power. And when a Republican is in power, all conservative media goes down. So you see it across the board. I've seen it in my own kind of subscribership. You see it in publishing for conservative books. They always see a decline in sales. And so the question is, if you're going to put $100 million into the Daily Wire, you want to know, how are you going to grow from 800,000 subscribers to 5 million subscribers? I don't know. Maybe this is the way to do it. Maybe not.
4: So, okay, this is, obviously the podcast business is healthy, and maybe that's where, you know, that's the basket you want to put your eggs in. And let me say this too. I mean, I am rooting for the Daily Wire. Okay. Like their success is all of our success, I think, in this case. So, but I think, My concern is that then right-wing media, conservative media is just a bunch of podcasters, okay? You know, no offense to podcasters, but actually, yeah, offense to podcasters. Like, we don't need more podcasters. Like,
3: we're the last ones. No one after us.
4: Okay, yeah, fine, maybe.
3: No one after us.
4: But we just don't need, like, you know, 1,000 different people doing analysis of the same news story. The thing that legacy liberal media can do and Fox can do too, but the reason the New York Times, for example, has 10 million subscribers or 12 million subscribers or whatever it is that they create news. They don't just comment on the news. And can we do that? Is there any space for the right in conservative media for us to create our own news? And that is fine. I mean, you're doing this, Chris, so obviously we can. You are going out and finding the story. You're breaking the story. You're getting access. You have people on the ground, you know, in all these different places where you're the first to report on the thing that's happening. Because forever, and I think part of why there's such an asymmetry in how the right has sort of traditionally been on their back foot when it comes to current events and politics and sort of leading on moral and political questions within institutions, is because we're just reacting. We're always just reacting to what liberals are reporting is the news. And half of what makes for politics is determining what matters.
3: Yes,
4: and
3: setting the frame.
4: If you aren't making the news, you are letting them determine what matters. You're letting them frame the conversation every day. So I would hope, whether it's the Daily Wire or someone else, has the initiative to take a big bet. And it is a huge bet. So I don't want to be naive about what kind of risk is involved in building out a newsmaking infrastructure. But at some point, we got to get there. At some point, we need to be making our own news.
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3: Yeah, I know Daily Wire has done that. They've added to their investigative team. Someone like Luke Rosiak doing a great job with original reporting. Here's the problem, though, and I suspect that the Daily Wire is calculating and is aware of this problem. Conservatives don't necessarily want to pay for that. At a scale that is commensurate with the money that it takes to invest in it. The Daily Wire's original business model, you might remember this, was mass quantity on Facebook. That was how they got big. Mm. They were publishing like every 2 minutes a Facebook post, digesting the news, talking about the news. It was the kind of fire hose, social media, kind of just dump as much content into the ecosystem as you can, have the repackaging stories. They were called news jacks at one time, where you would just take a little snippet from reporting and like rewrite it in a little like 200 words and then try to post. So they would have writers at not just Daily Wire, but all over the conservative ecosystem. Like you would be a staff writer at some conservative blog and you would have to write 5 stories a day. That was the kind of idea of how news works on the right. Here's the problem, and I've seen this in my own experience, so I can speak, you know, firsthand. I'll write a 300-word Substack newsletter in 12 minutes saying Zoran Mamdani has won the mayoral election. Here are the 5 reasons why this is a disaster. Literally take 10 minutes to write it. You'll see healthy readership, comments, paid subscriptions. Then I'll drop like a 4,000-word deeply researched investigation that had, you know, months of work put into it, and it's crickets.
4: Yeah.
3: No, but very, you know, it does well, Chris, in the discourse. Like I'm happy with it. I'm going to do it. It has an impact. But for whatever reason, it seems like our people don't actually want a right-wing New York Times.
4: That's not true. It's not our people. It's the same thing with the New York Times, okay? New York Times has its subscribers because they want to play Wordle. And they want access to the, you know, the recipes on the, you know, New York Times, you know, cooking page. The news is the loss leader. That's fine. Okay, if you're the guy think about this, okay? You're a rich guy. And you want to own a media property. And the reason you want to own the media property is because you want the political landscape, the cultural landscape to move in the direction that is consistent with your interests, be they economic interests or moral interests or anything else. And the New York Times is worth something like $12 billion right now. Okay. That is so cheap. That is so cheap given the power of what that property is and what it can determine in terms of leading our culture and leading our politics. And I think there's this misunderstanding about how on the right we evaluate the value of a property like this, a media property like this. You're gonna lose a lot of money on the news-making apparatus. But the benefit of that is going to more than pay for itself because of the eyeballs you're drawing and because of the way that you are pushing the culture. I mean, look at the importance of your reporting in California or Minnesota. Yeah. How valuable is that to the people in Silicon Valley or who live in California? Or how valuable is that to people in Minnesota who want to have a healthy and more robust economy and politics in their state? It's incredibly valuable. It's incredibly valuable. And you can do that institutionally. You can do that at scale. So
3: could you? I mean, here's the problem though. I agree with that. And that's why I'm doing it. But it is notable that it works. And in my case, in the nonprofit model, think tank model, charitable donations. And if you're talking about something like the Daily Wire, although this is definitely a general problem, these are presented to investors, not as vehicles of political power, but vehicles for return on capital. And so if they're raising money and having a valuation, they're also making a promise about the business imperative of the venture. The New York Times can kind of avoid that because the New York Times has a reputation. They have a legacy subscriber base and they have private ownership. Where there's a sense of family stewardship, maintaining the institution as an institution. But doesn't it seem like conservative, kind of the people who could buy a media apparatus are looking at it through a different lens? And would be, if you were to say, hey, we're going to hire 50 people for a news division, it's going to lose $25 million a year.
4: Yeah.
3: But it's going to be awesome. You know,
4: Do you see the problem there? National Review operated at a loss of that scale for most of its life. And the people putting money into National Review understood that. And it's like, you know, we're going to lose money on this, but it's important because of the influence we can have through this vehicle, through this entity.
3: Yes.
4: I think it's not my money. Okay, so it's easy for me to say this. I think they get it, but I think they don't believe that putting money into an apparatus like this will actually achieve that effect. If you could go to them and say, look, we're going to build out this news apparatus and it is going to move the needle. It is going to drive the narrative online and in the public conscious and, you know, college educated suburban voters are going to instead go to the dailywire.com to get their news every morning instead of the New York Times or CNN. And even if we're running that at a loss, the value of that more than makes up for it because the way you can influence that block of people, this is a very important and valuable thing to own. If they knew that you could do it and the right could stand that up, they would invest the money. I think the concern is actually that we don't have the personnel. We don't actually have the know-how and competency to pull it off. Okay.
3: All right. Well, let me then share as a kind of final thought on this, my own experience the last 6 months, actually fewer than 6 months. So I've been running this investigative team in California with Manhattan Institute. We've now hired, you know, 10 people. I have 5 reporters, video, contractors, editor, fact checker, you know, multimedia, you know, going to marketing. We've done monster stories, like mega viral stories, headline driving stories. Even Politico, like, reluctantly had to write an article. Chris Rufo's investigative team is dealing significant damage to the governor and Dems in California. And so it can be done. It is expensive, of course. And I guess the question is, could you do it at a larger scale? I think the answer is actually yes.
4: Yes.
3: So maybe the question is...
4: Chris, yeah, it's not expensive. Your reporting could potentially wipe Gavin Newsom off the board for 2028. Think about how valuable that is.
3: I agree.
4: Think about how much gets spent on political donations elsewhere.
3: Yeah.
4: What you're doing, you don't need to get into the numbers, okay? But I promise whatever amount it is, it's at the work you're doing is worth 10x that, if not more.
3: Well, I appreciate that. That's very kind. And yeah, so maybe I changed my mind. Man, you're really running the table on me this show. Yeah, I've like changed my, I'm like, actually, okay, you had this right. Yeah. Okay. So maybe the answer is this. However much money Daily Wire, let's be honest, burned on the Pendragon cycle or whatever other kind of entertainment. Didn't they say they were spending $100 million on kids cartoons? Was that
4: a thing? I don't actually know the number.
3: Okay.
4: But the numbers were really big on the stuff they were doing. And actually, let me just say this real quick before you go into your spiel.
3: Yeah.
4: Jeremy Boring and Ben Shapiro, I'm actually really glad they did that. I'm glad they took the risk. They might have taken a big swing at the fence and struck out. Okay, that's fine. It is so heartening to see someone take a big swing at the fence. And I'm really glad they did that. And the lesson shouldn't be that we should never do that again. You got to take a bunch of swings at the fence to hit one over. Okay. And so it's like really good that they were doing that. And I don't want people now to get their feet wet. That's the only way to move the needle on any of this stuff. Okay.
3: Agreed. Go ahead, sorry. Yeah. I'm glad they tried it. You know, it seems like mixed results didn't necessarily work out from what I can kind of intuit from the outside. But then I guess the question that the hypothetical, the counterfactual that it suggests is, if they had put in $100 million or whatever the number is into a news operation.
4: Yeah.
3: Actually, yeah, I kind of know the answer to that question.
4: I do too.
3: It's actually the opposite of what I thought about 10 minutes ago. So yeah, the answer is, yeah, that would have driven massive traffic, massive reputational increase, and actually driven the ball forward, not as a loss leader, because it's not really a loss leader. It's a reputation builder. And if the podcasts are economically the kind of cash cow, the news division below it can be driving the results so that you need to tune into the podcast because the podcasts get the first bite at the apple.
4: And there's all sorts of synergies. This is why networks are always going to dominate independents, because there's all sorts of synergies and cross promotions.
3: Yeah.
4: And, you know, this is where you get, this is why like News Corp has a publishing vertical, HarperCollins, because you can then sell your books. And, you know, this is why conglomerations work. And by the way, look, maybe not. There are all sorts of ways to screw this up. But if you have competent people manning a $100 million news investigation and operation that includes visuals, it might include digital, you're also then looking at striking cable deals. Okay, that's one way to offset the cost. You're also now getting blue chip advertisers potentially. And I think that the corner is being turned on that. So you can suddenly now go to blue chip advertisers and you can sell, you know, F-150s on your Daily Wire news show. So no, I do think there are ways to make this just in a strict dollars and cents way, to at least break even on this, if not make it highly profitable. But what it does do is it raises all the profitable objects that you have also working underneath your organization. And then with the added benefit that you're now also driving the news, you now are driving the narrative.
3: Yeah, I think that's right. And maybe the hesitation is the old advertising model for the right was always clicks, traffic, conversions. It was a very e-commerce style business venture.
4: Yes.
3: You have to get beyond that. You have to say that's web 2.0. We're at web 3.0. You got to go for something that builds your reputation over time. And then you corner the market on not just personalities, which is what podcasts are, but actually news gathering. All right. That's good. So if Daily Wire, you're listening, this is what you should do. This is what you should do. This is our advice.
4: We come as allies. Okay.
3: We're
4: coming in good faith. I promise. Yeah.
3: We're like different stores at the shopping mall. We're actually all benefit from the business.
4: Well, you know, that's a whole other thing. Because at some point you do want to consolidate, actually. Yeah. Consolidation is good. It's the way of the world.
3: So. It is the way of the world. All right. Well, we've consolidated the news for this week. Uh-huh. We're going to track this. We're going to track the DSA. We're going to track if they become really dangerous, then
4: I'll have to change my mind on that. Yeah. But right now,
3: you're on a tear. So you win this week. All right, man. Well, good to see you. And we'll talk next week.
4: Yeah. All right, Chris. See you, man.

0: They say silence is golden. I'm not so sure. There's one person being incredibly silent on the Caitlin Clark, Alyssa Thomas dust up. And there's one person being incredibly silent who should not remain silent, who should not be exercising her right to remain silent. And it's Caitlin Clark, the golden girl of the WNBA. The person that we have granted silence to. I'm going to try to advance the conversation about Caitlin Clark and the WNBA in a way that ESPN and others should be doing, but can't, because social media has destroyed what has been left of American journalism. And so none of this makes sense. This deal happened on Wednesday night. So we've had Wednesday night, Thursday, Friday. They played a game on Saturday. Caitlin Clark was there. We've had Sunday, and here we are Monday morning, 5-6 days later, and Caitlin Clark hasn't uttered a word. That's unacceptable. It's inappropriate. She is silencing her critics by remaining silent and not offering up an opinion and explaining exactly what happened Wednesday night. And so she's left it to all the content creators and all the media figures who are controlled by social media to explain this controversy, this dust up, this fist to the neck from Alyssa Thomas. Everybody has Alyssa Thomas. Everybody has an opinion on this except for Caitlin Clark. Caitlin Clark's making a mistake here. Caitlin Clark is contributing to the chaos by remaining silent. She should not be allowed to do this. And I know that many of you listening right now are offended and you're swearing off the show and you're running for the unsubscribe button. Jason's criticizing Caitlin Clark. And what I'm criticizing is the victimhood that we have given her and granted her. And we've turned my favorite athlete of the last 3 to 4 years, and someone that was on a rocket ship to perhaps becoming my favorite athlete, once you turn her into a victim, that's when I walk away. Because I reject the victim mentality. I don't care what color scheme it comes in. If you become a victim and you sit there and wallow in victimhood and allow other people to turn you into a victim, I'm out. And I don't care who doesn't like it. You guys can be tribal. You guys can. Oh, well, Caitlin Clark. She's the golden child. She's the golden girl. She's white, Jason. Don't you understand? And I get it. Like, these black women have worked people's last nerve. The black lesbian matriarchal mindset has worked people's last nerve. Everybody has black fatigue, and there's a offset or a strain of black fatigue called black woman fatigue that is like really, really powerful. But I'm not going to allow black fatigue, black woman fatigue, move me off the truth and the pursuit of truth. And I'm not going to be unfair. I'm not going to be illogical and irrational. And I'm not going to support a victim or someone that allows people to turn them into a victim. I'm not getting on board with that. And I certainly am not going to jump on board with an idol. And that's what we've done. Caitlin Clark owes us an explanation. What happened Wednesday night? Why did you walk off the court? Because without an explanation from Caitlin Clark, this thing's going to continue to be used and spun out of control and used to divide us along racial lines. And so I want Caitlin Clark to speak up. This is going to be me solo today. Buckle up, sit back, because I got a lot to unpack. Because part of me is still very sympathetic to Caitlin Clark, because I think I understand better than anybody else in the media what Caitlin Clark is going through, why she's so frustrated, why she perhaps walked off the court and abandoned her team. I get it. And I'm going to unpack why I get it. And I'm going to use several different analogies and reference points to make that point. But I'm not going to move off the fact that Caitlin Clark cannot be protected to the point where she never has to speak. She never has to give us her side of the story or what she experienced or any explanation. She can't exist in this protective bubble that content creators and social media influencers and people in the media all get to use to argue whatever political agenda or point of view they want to argue. And a lot of this stuff, as it relates to Caitlin Clark at this point, as it relates to her little dust up with Alyssa Thomas, this is people using Caitlin Clark to make a point that has nothing to do with what actually is transpiring in the WNBA. There's a woman, a black woman, at ESPN, Chinee Agumake. She played in the WNBA. I think her sister still plays in the WNBA. She's a broadcaster for ESPN. She made a point this weekend, I believe yesterday, that was actually accurate and powerful and headed a direction towards truth, and everybody is calling her a racist. And she's not being a racist. For one of the few times on ESPN, there's a black woman speaking truth, an uncomfortable truth that must be dealt with. Let's play Chinee Agumake from ESPN.
1: To me, overall, officiating has been a universal issue this year. Mm-hmm. And that's not the goal of any league, but this is the reality. And when you think about the imperative to call more fouls, we're seeing the highest scoring season ever in WNBA history. Mm-hmm. That's largely because they're calling more fouls, right? Right. Games are no longer 2 hours. They're 2.5 hours long. Mm-hmm. So you're seeing that there's an imperative to call more fouls, but there's still a lack of situational awareness or a lack of control of the game by the refs. Mm-hmm. You can call fouls, but is it dictating how one game is played from the other? Because you can see one game where one is super physical and one where people are dropping 50. Yep. There's been a lack of consistency, and this creates a problem in magnifier matchups. Mm-hmm. And this is a magnifier matchup when you look back at it. Mm-hmm. Alyssa Thomas, Caitlin Clark, both dominant players, but Alyssa plays on the edge. I know her. Yep. And Caitlin sometimes embellishes at times in certain instances. Mm-hmm. And so when you have a scrum, like you said, there needs to be a hyper vigilance, but also this created a position where the league is now forced to be reactive. Mm-hmm. And instead of having a control of not just calling fouls, now the league is reacting and doing something that it rarely does on a non-call, mm-hmm. and instituting a suspension. Yeah. And to me, that was unique. But I'll lastly say this, because that largely happened because of the optics.
2: Yeah.
1: In game flow, if you're watching in game speed, I was watching in game speed. Yeah. I didn't really notice too much because people hit the ground all the time.
2: Yeah.
1: But then when narratives are created based off of a freeze frame, mm-hmm. that can create a huge problem. And I do think
3: slow
1: that the
3: motion.
1: League,
3: in slow motion.
1: Yes, the league was reacting to the optics of that image.
3: Yeah, which is what Tibbetts was saying, right?
2: Yeah, like if you walk by me and I'm doing this, but then if you play it faster and you see I was actually doing this,
3: right.
2: To move my nose. It looked different in freeze frame.
1: But the bigger picture issue here is that, like, in that situation, if you're watching it in real time, both players who are known to make their issues known got up and kept going.
2: And that's going.
3: That was
1: and so
3: thing.
1: That's why mm-hmm. I have a problem, because if you're looking at the reaction even to this day, it breaks my heart, because players, even in Alyssa Thomas's caliber, whether you think she did it intentionally or not, she's dealing with a heightened level of vitriol right now based off of what this situation created, and that doesn't sit well with me. If the league could really handle this better in real time and figuring out how we want more points, we want more fouls, but how do we keep an eye on these specific matchups so we can avoid the narratives getting out of our control? Mm-hmm. I hope that happens moving forward in the future.
3: Yeah.
0: Shanaya Gumake, that's a mic drop moment. And I'm shocked. I'm a critic of ESPN. I'm a critic of all these women being thrown into the sports conversation. But when it comes to the WNBA, they make perfect sense. And her breakdown of what we've seen over the past 5 days is 1,000% accurate. I'm going to try to go over these points that she made one by one. She made the point early on, hey, they're calling far more fouls in the WNBA than in previous years. They're calling far more fouls in the WNBA than in previous years. This whole narrative that, like, hey, man, it's just gone crazy in the WNBA, and this season there's more violence and there's more friction, and everybody's beating up on Caitlin Clark the same way they did in her rookie season or the brief time she played her second season. It's all a lie. That's not what's happening. And people piling on and piling into this conversation that don't watch the WNBA, don't care about the WNBA, just want to have a moment where they can say, look at how these angry black lesbians treated Caitlin Clark. What a victim Caitlin Clark is. That argument was true her rookie season, and maybe briefly true her second season. But this season, if you've been watching, Caitlin Clark has been protected by the officiating and hasn't been facing the kind of friction and resistance that she was her first two seasons. The stats back it up. Caitlin Clark has played 7 games and has the 3rd most fouls called against her on average per game. 6.7. Let's compare that. She's behind Asia Wilson and Sonia Citron. Asia Wilson's one of the best, or is the best, most dominant player in the paint in the WNBA. You have to foul to try to slow her down. She's getting 8.2 fouls per game. Sonia Citron is a small forward slash shooting guard that, you know, is hard to handle, hard to stop. She slashes, she goes to the rim. White girl, she's getting 7.1 fouls per game. Caitlin Clark at 6.7, Breanna Stewart at 6.4. Let's compare that to Caitlin Clark's rookie season. This is before the WNBA went foul crazy. Caitlin Clark, I believe her rookie year was averaging 4.1 fouls, or 4.5. Is it 4.1 or 4.5? 4.5 fouls per game, getting people getting called against her. She would draw 4.5 fouls per game her rookie season. While playing 35 minutes per game, this year, while playing 30.8 minutes per game, she's drawing 6.7. That's a 50% increase. They are blowing the whistle for Caitlin Clark. What's the guy's name from Too Short? Yeah, Too Short, the rapper. He's got a song called Blow the Whistle. They're blowing it. That should be the background music for Caitlin Clark, Too Short. They're blowing the whistle constantly. She's now, I think, the 3rd. 17 games, not 7. She's 3rd in the league in drawing fouls.
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1: This
0: there are incredible stats across

to 2 years ago or even last year? How many teams are drawing five? The whole league, it's hard to watch the WNBA because of all the whistles, because of all the replays, because of all, oh, let's see if we're going to upgrade this to this or that. The game's just as Shanae has said, like, they've gone from 2 hour games to 2.5 hour games because they're over officiated. This whole narrative, oh, they're not protecting Caitlin Clark. It's all a lie from people that don't watch the WNBA. The whole freedom of movement foul calls. That's a Caitlin Clark rule that was implemented, or a Caitlin Clark emphasis that was implemented this season to make it easier on Caitlin Clark. Those are the facts. Shanae is taking a lot of heat for saying, hey, man, everybody knows Alyssa Thomas plays with an edge and that Caitlin Clark embellishes things. Those are facts. Those are facts. Everybody knows how Alyssa Thomas plays. And she was being polite, calling it an edge. Alyssa Thomas is a thug. She's a goon. That's how she plays. Let's play the clip of, I think we had the clip of Alyssa Thomas nearly killing Angel Reese. Do we not have? Yeah. Snatch. Let's play that clip. This is her by the neck, snatching Angel Reese to the ground. This is in 2024. By the neck, snatches and throws her to the ground. Angel Reese could have slammed her head and did hit her head on the floor. This could have done real damage to Angel Reese. That's Alyssa. We could show you highlight after highlight of Alyssa Thomas doing dirty things, goonish things. She's Marty McSorley. She's Charles Oakley. She plays with an edge, and anybody can get it and has. Everybody knows it. Does Caitlin Clark embellish? Absolutely. It's driven me crazy and everybody crazy. Caitlin Clark and her throwing her head back, foul baiting. Foul baits constantly. We got a stat. We looked up a stat. She's drawing fouls in a 40-minute game at a pace higher, I believe, than Shai Gilgeous-Alexander in a 48-minute game in the NBA. In a 40-minute game, she's drawing more fouls per game than Shai Gilgeous-Alexander, who is known as the foul merchant. And so that third most fouls drawn per game in the NBA is 6.7, the same as Caitlin Clark. They're playing a 48-minute game. She's playing a 40-minute game, and she's only playing 30.8 minutes per game. Make it make sense. Quit lying. Caitlin Clark has a friendly whistle. She is protected on the court. This Alyssa Thomas is a one-off this season. I've watched every game she's played this season. I commented before this controversy, before Wednesday night, I commented on this show that, hey, man, a lot of the resistance to Caitlin Clark has dissipated. These guys aren't playing her angry. This isn't like her rookie season and the tiny bit of her sophomore season that she did play. It's completely different. I made the comment before this game last Wednesday, before this controversy, I was like, hey, man, these girls have gotten paid, and they realize Caitlin Clark is why they got paid and why they're making 6, 7, 8 times more money than they ever had before, and they're over it. They're over Caitlin Clark. Hey, man, we got paid off Caitlin Clark's back. We're fine private off Caitlin Clark's back. I can see it when I watch.

0: watch the game, how friendly they are before the game, during the game, it's not the same. And I even comment, like, even Angel Reese has left Caitlin Clark alone for the most part. It's a harmless, toothless, non-malicious rivalry at this point. Angel Reese doesn't like Caitlin Clark, but she's not messing with Caitlin Clark the way she did previously. Anybody paying attention and anyone being honest, the animus and the resistance and the viciousness towards Caitlin Clark disappeared this season. And so, Shanae then says that the league is reacting to optics and that they're reacting to a freeze frame of Alyssa Thomas putting her hand on Caitlin Clark's neck. She's not lying. That's a fact. That's what they're reacting to. Optics. Social media is all in an uproar. And so we have to do something about Alyssa Thomas. And so let's react and pretend like a major felony was committed. Wasn't a major felony. That does not mean that they were wrong for upgrading the to a flagrant two. That does not mean the one game suspension wasn't warranted. But what it does mean is the WNBA should have come out with a statement and Kathy Engelbert should have womaned up and leadered up by saying, hey, man, we got this controversial issue. Alyssa Thomas is being, you know, demonized and smeared, perhaps a tiny bit unfairly. And we're letting this perception get out there that, like, the league's not taking care of Caitlin Clark and its star players. And they should have come out, womaned up, and put out a statement like, hey, look, we're going flagrant two here. We don't want to even be anywhere near this line, but let's be reasonable here. We looked at it. We talked to Alyssa Thomas. This thing is being made more than what it was. Alyssa Thomas did try to sneak in a little dirty shove on Caitlin Clark. But if you watch the tape, watch the game, it was all harmless. Caitlin Clark got up, ran back down on defense, looked at the ref, said, hey, how come you didn't call that? Everybody went on with their business. Now, Alyssa, you need to cut it out. You've got a long history of, you know, playing a overly physical style of play. But just putting out a statement or announcing the suspension, never talking to Alyssa Thomas, never talking to her, that's all a mistake. And you've now put Alyssa Thomas in the crosshairs. And more importantly, you've put Caitlin Clark in the crosshairs. This whole thing is backfiring on Caitlin Clark because these women in the WNBA, the women who actually watch the WNBA, have played in the WNBA. They're not speculating off of some social media clip that they saw. They actually watch the league, know the history of the league, have seen what Alyssa Thomas does. They watch Caitlin Clark throw her head back and embellish everything and whine and cry. I've seen it and called it out here. Caitlin Clark will cry about things where she wasn't even touched because she does foul bait and because she does focus so much on the officiating. And so the actual people that have played the game, watched the game, know the game, they're like, they're calling BS, justifiably. And they're right in, like, people that don't care about the game, don't watch it, don't know what they're watching, they're driving the WNBA into allowing Alyssa Thomas to be, and again, she's brought this on herself. She's no victim. She's been doing this her entire career. But in this moment, they're exaggerating what has happened here to Alyssa Thomas. And that's going to drive animus towards Caitlin Clark. That Sid Colson, who the other person, Sinead Agumake, did the talking, and then they turned to the other side of the set, and Sid Colson was talking. Sid Colson played for the Indiana Fever last year. She has no problem with Caitlin Clark. I think she likes Caitlin Clark. But she's going to keep it real. She's played in that league for a long time. And she can recognize, like, y'all doing a little too much here. I actually watch these games. Nobody's doing that to Caitlin Clark this season. That's over. I talk to the women in the league. And yes, there's a tiny bit of jealousy. There's always jealousy in every sports league, in any competition. But no one's out here trying to kill Caitlin Clark anymore. That was year one. We're now in year three. We've all been paid. We understand she's a part of our payday. But we don't want the social media mob and people that don't watch the WNBA driving how Alyssa Thomas or any of us in this league are talked about. This is their problem with the Caitlin cult. They believe the Caitlin cult is uninformed. They only watch Caitlin Clark games, and they only watch Caitlin Clark when they're watching Caitlin Clark games, and they have a bias towards Caitlin Clark. She can do no wrong in their mind. And so they're putting Caitlin Cross in the crosshairs, and they're arguing. They need to protect Caitlin Clark. They need to put a bubble around her and make sure no one touches. And if they refereed Caitlin Clark the way the social media mob wants them to, the games would become even more unwatchable. It would delegitimize Caitlin Clark's success. It will make more players in the league have a problem with Caitlin Clark, say that she benefits from white privilege. Again, they're driving the anti-Caitlin Clark narrative. They're not helping Caitlin Clark. They're hurting her.
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0: Aguma K made about, like, not talking to Alyssa Thomas. Who could be this stupid? You're about to suspend her for a game, put her in the crosshairs of this social media mob. You know, these are a group of women. They're addicted to their phones. They're very sensitive about criticism. This isn't a group of men. This is a group of women. And so when people start tweeting nasty things at Alyssa Thomas and Alyssa and her teammates read them, they're going to say, look at this Caitlin Clark crowd that hates us, doesn't really support our league authentically. And now we're in their crosshairs dealing with all this vitriol over social media. And gentlemen, I know many of you are watching, listening, and you'll think, hey, man, they just got to toughen up and blah, blah, blah. They're women. And I don't care how many muscles or how many wigs they throw on or how many, you know, I don't want to say something crude, but I don't care what they do. They're still women at the end of the day. They have thin skin. And Kathy Engelbert has to know who her players are, who her employees are. And you can't put Alyssa Thomas, and I know she looks like a middle linebacker, but she's still a woman. You can't put her in the crosshairs like this without ever talking to her and without putting out some context around what happened. And, hey, we had a conversation, and, you know, Alyssa regrets the optics of this, regrets that, you know, she tried to bully Caitlin Clark in any way. And we had a conversation, and she's committed to doing better, knows that the league is going a different direction and why we're officiating the league the way we are, trying to eliminate the ugly physicality that had been a big part of the league. And you hold some sort of, I would have tried to hold a press conference with Alyssa Thomas and Caitlin Clark to quiet this whole thing down instead of just leaving Alyssa Thomas out there to be savaged and then leaving Caitlin Clark out there to be defended and or put in a protective bubble by her cult. It won't end well for any involved parties, including Caitlin Clark. She can't remain the golden child, the golden girl, who doesn't get to say, who gets to sit in silence as chaos ensues around her. Caitlin Clark needs to open her mouth and say whatever the problem is, was, remains. If it's a problem, and this is where, like, Caitlin Clark's silence annoys me. And it's creating problems for her that she doesn't fully understand. But let's take a LeBron James, face of the NBA for a lot of years. Even when LeBron James didn't talk, his people would. Someone close to LeBron James says LeBron James is thinking X, Y, and Z about this situation. Maverick Carter, Rich Paul, Adam Mendelsohn, they had ways of getting LeBron's side of the story out there so that it didn't remain a mystery. Caitlin Clark and her silence, she remains a mystery. And that gives license to content creators and social media influencers and people, podcast hosts and people on television. We're constantly having to speculate. Well, what does Caitlin Clark think? How did she interpret this? All of last year, Caitlin Clark set out under the pretense that she might return any game now. She's day to day or blah, blah, blah. And she never returned, and she virtually never talked to the media. This went on for months. No leaks from her camp. No comment from her. The woman walked off the court in the middle of a game. 12 minutes of real time passed before the before USA Network ever described or explained or alerted us to her disappearance. And people are saying, I'm the bad guy for saying, hey, I think Caitlin Clark quit here. And Caitlin Clark quitting in the middle of the game makes more sense than, hey, she went out with a back injury. It does. But again, the content creators, the social media influencers, the Caitlin cult needs the injury to justify engagement views and to keep their idol on the pedestal. And so they have no interest in an objective evaluation of what happened to Caitlin Clark on Wednesday. And I've already given you some clues into why I think she quit. She walked off the court in frustration. Did you not hear me just say this season, Caitlin Clark's averaging 30 minutes per game? Her rookie season under Christy Sides, she averaged 35 minutes a game. They play a 40-minute game. Caitlin Clark would prefer to play all 40 minutes in her mind. She can accept being out for 4 to 6 minutes per game. But when you start flirting with 10 minutes per game, Caitlin Clark is sitting on the sidelines in a game that has gone from a 2-hour game to a 2.5-hour game because of all the stoppages and plays. You know what those stoppages and plays are? They're rest for the players. And so in Caitlin Clark's mind, trust me, she's done the math. She's thought it through. Hey, man, in this league with all the stoppages, I should be averaging 35 minutes a game like I was my rookie season. And this coach keeps coming up with reasons to pull me out of the game. And I'm all the way down to 30, 31 minutes per game. in a game that has all kinds of stoppages. Make it make sense. It doesn't make sense to Caitlin Clark. And so, as I told you last week, when they got 5 minutes into the third quarter and Caitlin Clark is playing well, knocking down shots, and she got pulled out of the game because she didn't hustle back on defense, and she's dealt with, do you remember, and you guys helped me out. Peyton shouted to me when you look it up. There was a game earlier in the season where she got pulled out 3.5 minutes into the first quarter. And we came on the show and talked about it, and I mentioned it. It's early in the season. And I was like, what? 3.5 minutes in, and you're pulling Caitlin Clark out of the game? And she, it was another one of these games where they got off to a good start, maybe first 8-10 points of the game, and they pulled her. And no one in the media asked her afterwards, like, hey, Steffi, why are you pulling Caitlin Clark out 4 minutes into the game? What are we doing here? Yeah, Portland Fire, I think, is when that game was. And this is the kind of stuff, no one, Lexi Hull could go postal on Stephanie White at any point. Because Stephanie White, any excuse to pull Lexi Hull out, Lexi Hull has no idea when she's, how long she's going to stay in and when she's going to get back on the court. It never makes sense. And that's Lexi Hull. Imagine being the best player in the league, the person driving all the television ratings, the person that has everyone flying private, the person that's elevated everybody's salary, because when the player's salary elevates, trust me, the coach's salaries will elevate too, and you can't stay on the court? And you look at the stats after games, and you look at the season average and go, well, hold on, Kelsey Mitchell is averaging 32 and a half minutes per game. And I'm the reason of the season? And I'm averaging less minutes than Kelsey Mitchell? It doesn't make sense. And so, trust me when I say, the frustration with Stephanie White is reached a boiling point that Caitlin Clark walked off that court in frustration, and she's not having to explain it. No one's asking Stephanie White about it. Everybody's falling down on their jobs because all anyone's interested in is the victim story. There's the right-wing alleged conservatives have fallen in love with the victim story related to Caitlin Clark. She's not a victim. She's a part of a chaotic, petty, jealous coaching situation that I'll go into great detail about, but she's frustrated.
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0: Let me walk you through Wednesday's frustration again, because I've done some more thinking and I came up with a perfect analogy from the past that will illustrate and buttress my point. So, Caitlin Clark, on Monday, last Monday, a week ago today, they played Phoenix Mercury. They played back-to-back games, Monday and Wednesday, against the Phoenix Mercury. And on Monday, they kicked the Phoenix Mercury's butt, but in the middle of that game, there was a major dust-up between Myesha Hines-Allen, Alyssa Thomas, Dawana Bonner, Sophie Cunningham. This thing nearly came to blows on Monday. The refs had to get all involved, and it was but they had stood their ground, and Caitlin Clark played a great game against Phoenix, and the Fever played a great game and beat up Phoenix really effectively. I think they won that game by 17 points. They come back on Wednesday, and everybody knows, like, oh, Phoenix is going to be out for blood. Dawana Bonner can't stand the Indiana Fever organization. Alyssa Thomas is a bully. Dawana Bonner doesn't really like Caitlin Clark. And so this is like Rocky II for the Phoenix Mercury. They got beat in Rocky I. And everybody knows they're coming back. They're out for blood in Rocky II. And everybody knows what this is going to be, including Caitlin Clark, who is a competitor, not a victim. Caitlin Clark understood what that game on Wednesday was about. Alyssa Thomas is the biggest bully in the league. Her wife slash girlfriend or what scissor partner, Dawana Bonner, is on the team and doesn't like us either. We just beat them up badly. Here we are in Rocky II, and 5 minutes into the third quarter, Stephanie White is pulling me out of the game. No, what? And Stephanie White's not like unaware of what's transpired during the game. And I wish I had told these guys to pull this clip, but in the first quarter, that second game, in the first quarter, Caitlin Clark took a charge from Alyssa Thomas. Intentionally, not accidentally, intentionally took a charge and got knocked to the ground, and the referees called the charge on Alyssa Thomas. Alyssa Thomas said something to Caitlin, basically, you flopped, and Caitlin Clark turned around and said something back to her as she went down court. Caitlin Clark had drawn a line in the sand in that game too. Oh, I'm here for it. I'm here. They're going to try to bully me. I'm not going to be a punk. I'm going to sacrifice for my team. Yes, I have a bad back, but I'm going to take a charge from the biggest bully in the league, because tonight we're vanquishing the bullies. We're showing the entire league I'm no punk. The Indiana Fever aren't punk. These girls, Myesha Hines-Allen and Sophie Cunningham and the whole team had my back on Monday. And now we're going to double down to make sure, because they're coming at us, and I'm doubling down. And so, yes, in the second quarter, Alyssa Thomas put her fist across my neck. And Caitlin Clark got up, ran back down court, said something to the ref, but just kept on playing, because Caitlin Clark understood what this game was and what it was about. She was drawing a line in the sand, and she was going to destroy these people with her skill. And then physically, she was going to be backed up by her protectors, Myesha Hines-Allen and Sophie Cunningham, and the entire team. That's Caitlin Clark's mindset. And so in the middle of this fight, with the score tied at 67, 5 minutes into the third quarter, Stephanie White is playing games with Caitlin Clark and her playing time and benches her for Raven Johnson. And Caitlin Clark snapped and walked off the court and said, "Do you not know what you just did to me? What you just did to this team? We could have had this incredible moment, this team galvanizing moment, if Stephanie White knew what she was doing, or if she had an interest in supporting and taking advantage of this moment."
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0: Any coach with a pair, Pat Summitt would have done this. Don Staley damn sure would have done this. The coach would have went in there when she heard this at halftime and said, okay, Maisha, Sophie, Caitlin, come over here in my office. We need to have a little private conversation away from the rest of the team. And I would have said, Maisha, you're going to start the third quarter. And the first chance you get, you put an elbow in Alyssa Thomas's gut. You put some up her upper chest area somewhere. You put an elbow in her. I got your back. If you're fined, if you're kicked out, we're going to pay the fine. We have your back. If you're suspended, I'm going to defend you to the end of the earth. And you tell Sophie when Maisha puts this, and because Sophie, you're starting the second half too. We're going to sit Aaliyah Boston and Lexi Hall at the start of this third quarter. And when Maisha Irons Allen elbows and puts a cheap shot on Alyssa Thomas, Sophie, your job is to grab DeWanna Bonner if she tries to jump in it. And then I'm going to come sprinting out onto the court, and I'm going to protect Caitlin first to make sure no one comes at Caitlin, make sure this Kalia Copper doesn't come at Caitlin. And then once I see that Caitlin's good, I'm going to go get in the face of Alyssa Thomas, and I'm going to tell that B, don't you ever put your fist on the neck of one of my players again. And Maisha, me and you are going to get tossed from the game. And then I want Caitlin and Kelsey and Aaliyah Boston to beat the brakes off these guys because Thomas is getting thrown out too. And y'all beat the brakes off of them. And we're going to ride this energy and this momentum and this moment for the rest of the season. We're not punks. That's what should have happened if they had the proper coach. Stephanie White should have pushed all her chips into the table and made it crystal clear to everybody in Indiana, everybody on that roster, everybody across the league, that Stephanie White had Caitlin's back and this entire team. And this Maisha Hines Allen and Sophie Cunt, they're here for all the smoke. If people want to get saucy, we got some players that'll get saucy back. You ride that momentum. I'm telling you, this is what Caitlin Clark is thinking. And when none of that happened, and then she gets into the third quarter, and she's having a great game, and she's using her skill, and yes, she had this defensive lap, she gets pulled? She snapped. I'm going to show you someone else that this happened to in 1993. It's a third baseman named Terry Pendleton. He played for the Atlanta Braves. He snapped because Bobby Cox, the manager, and a pitcher. What's Marvin's last name? Marvin, the pitcher for the Atlanta Braves. This dude was a punk and didn't do what needed to be done. But this is in a baseball game, 1993, the Atlanta Braves. Tim Belcher, Deion Sanders is on this team. Tim Belcher binged Deion Sanders in the back. intentionally. And Marvin Freeman, yeah, was the pick. So Tim Belcher beans Deion Sanders in the back. And Terry Pendleton, Tim Belcher comes up to bat. This is in the league back when the pitchers were batting. Tim Belcher comes up to bat. He's 1-for-2 on the game. And Marvin Freeman, black dude, is pitching for the Atlanta Braves. And Terry Pendleton expects Marvin Freeman to put one in Tim Belcher's bat. And when he doesn't, Terry Pendleton, playing third base, took his glove off and walked into the locker room in the middle of the inning. Because he was Bobby Cox and Marvin Freeman, they don't know what time it is. They just hit Deion Sanders in the back, and we got Tim Belcher, who just hit Deion Sanders in the back with a baseball. We don't throw inside. We don't back this man off the plate. We don't put one in his back. I'm out of here. Play the clip.
11: He was upset that Marvin Freeman did not retaliate by throwing inside against the Cincinnati Reds pitcher Tim Belcher. Now, earlier, Deion had been smacked by Belcher after Chris Sabo was brushed back by Maddox. Now, here's Freeman, and it's pretty much an automatic, although unspoken in Major League Baseball. You're going to come inside, play a little chin music, and I don't mean Jay Leno's chin either. It didn't happen. Pendleton disgusted, walked off the field. We've learned that it does have something to do with the alignment of some guys welcoming Deion back with open arms, other guys not doing so. However, Terry Pendleton is not.
0: The Atlanta Braves and Bobby Cox and Marvin Freeman didn't have Deion Sanders back. And Terry Pendleton was like, are you kidding me? If we don't protect Deion, we all are going to get hit. I don't care what your problem is with Deion Sanders. There's a code here. And Terry, this makes news everywhere. When Terry Pendleton was like, he just walked off the field. That's what happened to Caitlin Clark. There was a code, and there was a moment, there was an opportunity for the Indiana Fever to draw a line in the sand with the entire league and let everybody know, no, y'all can't do Caitlin any old kind of way. And elicit, and look, the league is already adjusted, but Alyssa Thomas, for two nights, Monday and Wednesday, I was trying to do that old school, let's bully Caitlin Clark. Let's bully the Indiana Fever. Let's cheap shot Lexi Hall. And Caitlin Clark was Terry Pendleton. Was like, we just going to put up with this, Stephanie? And you going to pull me out of the game when I'm playing well? And I have a way of beating them with my skill? And instead, you throwing a tantrum because I didn't get back on defense once? I'm not trying to make excuses for it, but it's like, hey, let's live up to the code. We have a moment to rally around as a team. It's so obvious what happened, and it's so disappointing that we don't have people in the media that are even interested getting at the truth. Everybody's just interested in promoting their narrative and their agenda. And so conservatives want a white victim. They want their version of Emmett Till. They don't want to defeat the victim mentality. They want to benefit from the victim mentality. And so they want to turn Caitlin Clark into a victim. And what I'm trying to encourage Caitlin Clark to do, don't be a victim. Reject it. You have the skill. You're more talented than everybody else. Don't be a victim. You were right there at the finish line of this fight where you were about to earn respect from everybody across the league. Man, she took that shot from Alyssa Thomas, and they went in there for 2 days and tried to punk him, and Caitlin Clark couldn't be punked, and they beat the brakes off the Phoenix Mercury 2 games in a row, and it's like, Man, if Alyssa Thomas can't punk her, no one can. Respect to Caitlin Clark. Stephanie White stole that from Caitlin Clark. And Caitlin Clark snapped. And people in the media have no interest at getting at the truth, uncovering the truth, have truthful conversation about what's actually transpiring here. They just want a victim. Because there's, hey, everybody else is winning with victimhood, and so we might as well become victims. You're not going to fight victimhood with superior victimhood. I'm going to take a short break, catch my breath, and I'm going to personalize and try to explain to you why I know this story so well. But give me a second. I want to take a little sip of coffee here and tell you about one of our sponsors.

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6: So, why does this story resonate with me so strongly? And I want to apologize for the people that won't understand what I'm about to say. And here's Whitlock making a story about himself, or here's Whitlock trying to humble brag or brag, blah, blah, blah. But it's not that. It's just, I want to explain to you that what Caitlin Clark is going through isn't totally unique. It's what goes along with disruption, when the packaging doesn't match the expectations. And so Caitlin Clark has entered the WNBA, and the WNBA is a league controlled by lesbians and feminists and angry black women. And they never expected that some Midwest Iowa girl that likes Taylor Swift, is heterosexual. They never thought that would be the biggest star in the WNBA. The WNBA is a league dominated by lesbians, hardcore feminists, and black women for the most part. And so Caitlin Clark comes in and no one's comfortable with the packaging. And that she's done her best to try to appease the LGBTQ army, the Alpha Mafia. She's done her best to try to appease the black feminists, but she'll never go all in because that's not who she is. She just wants to play the game. And so I've been, and I apologize for this, but it's just facts. I've been exactly where Caitlin Clark is. I was in 1994. I arrived at the Kansas City Star from seemingly out of nowhere as a sports columnist. And the Kansas City Star was a lot like the Indiana Fever and a lot like the WNBA. No one cared about the Kansas City Star. No one cared about their sports section. No one really cared about their sports teams in that way. And the newspaper had a terrible, particularly as it relates to its sports section, a terrible reputation. And I came in 1994 and immediately set the Kansas City Star and the city of Kansas City on fire. People started writing national stories about me. I was on the cover of some magazine with Tom Brokaw and couple other just like major names for being a sports columnist in Kansas City. It was, I think it was back when the Columbia Journalism Review, I think was the name of the magazine. And Columbia, pretty good journalism school, obviously Ivy League school and all, great reputation. And I'm on the cover with like major news figures. There were four of us and a big profile story written on me about what I'd done in Kansas City. And I went to Ball State University. That's like, in the journalism world, particularly at that time, that was like, did he go to a community college? Is that a junior college he went to? That's not Mizzou. That's not Northwestern. That's not Michigan. It's Ball State. Like Clark coming out of Iowa. That's not South Carolina. That's not UConn. That's not Stanford. It's Iowa. What is going? They're not supposed to do that. They're not supposed to have that kind of success. They don't have the connections. Again, when I entered into the profession, it's dominated by Mizzou grads and Northwestern grads and, you know, a few Northeast liberal schools or whatever, but Ball State. You know, I didn't have a bunch of, I went to college with this guy and that guy or that girl, and she runs this newspaper or whatever. I didn't have any of that. But I was like a force, like a bomb going off in the middle of the country that got all this attention. Next thing you know, I'm on ESPN on the sports reporters with Dick Schaap and Mike Lupica and Tony Kornheiser. What? Whitlock, he's Ball State grad, big dumb jock. You know, he didn't do any of the right internships, didn't make any of the right connections. And that entire industry eventually turned on me. After 2 years in, it's like, hey, this isn't a fluke. This isn't a one-off. This guy keeps making major news, keeps being a major deal in Kansas City. And the next thing you know, the Kansas City Star starts investing in its news, in its sports section because of me. And so in 1996, I believe,

Eve. The Kansas City Star fired the sports editor that hired me and had me assist and basically have final say-so over who the next sports editor would be. And I picked a guy named Den Mann, and he was a young guy, and he's from Atlanta. White guy. I was like, I didn't care. Seemed interesting, seemed like he had a plan, whatever. First thing Den Mann did when he got there was tell my bosses that I was overpaid. It sounds like I'm exaggerating. That can't be true. Yes, it's factual. My boss was a guy named Mark Zeman. And I got in a conversation with Mark Zeman because the first thing Den Mann did when he got there, the first day he ran the paper, and he was in control of the Sunday sports section, first thing he did was take my column. Let me make sure I tell this properly, because it's not the first thing he did. Let me unpack it correctly. He gets there, and they want to hire another sports columnist to pair alongside me. There was a guy named John Rand that was pretty bland, and they wanted to demote him. And so I had told Den Mann that, hey, there's a guy in Cincinnati named Joe Posnanski. I've followed his career since he was at a paper in Georgia. I said he'd be a good guy to pair alongside me because we do two different things. He writes long, flowery feature stories. I write writing opinion stuff. There won't be much conflict between us in terms of style. And so we hire Joe Posnanski. Den Mann had never heard of Joe Posnanski. We hire Joe Posnanski. Den Mann immediately comes in, and the first day that Joe Posnanski wrote for the Kansas City Star, they took my column that had been driving all the conversation in Kansas City for 2+ years, the most popular columnist they had ever had there, and they buried my column on like page C12. And they put Joe Posnanski's column on the front of the sports page. And I woke up and I saw, I mean, no one had said anything to me and my column. And I woke up and I was like, I couldn't find my column. I was kept looking for it. It's been on the front page every day that I've been here in Kansas City. And I called Sunday. I was like, hey, man, why did you bury my column? Was, well, we wanted to give Joe Posnanski this or that. I was like, well, you better figure out a better way to do it. Because, hey, man, you know, this ain't it. People having to go hunt down my column because there's a new guy that has never peed a drop here in Kansas City, and somehow I got to be second fiddle to him. And I'm real. I'm not trying to protect myself. I was someone with an ego, but I felt like I had earned it. You know, Den Mann, they wouldn't be revamping the newspaper and giving you this extended budget to hire people. You wouldn't have got hired without me. And from that day forward, Den Mann tried to convince everybody in Kansas City, including my bosses and his bosses, that Joe Posnanski was a superior sports columnist than me. And to the point that Den Mann, very early in his tenure as sports editor, told Mark Zeman, the managing editor, that I was overpaid and that they had paid me too much money. And at this time, this is probably 1996, 90, I'm probably making $150,000, $175,000 a year. Nice money, but I wasn't overpaid. And I was like, how could the guy that I just participated in hiring make it his first priority to prove that I was overpaid and that some guy that just came off the street that I had recommended they hire was a better columnist than me? And then for the next 2 years, me and Den Mann fought like tooth and nail because he tried to undermine me at every turn. I was basically Caitlin Clark. He was Stephanie White. And he turned the higher-ups, the managing editor, the publisher, and the underlings he hired. Everybody was aligned against me and all committed to the theory
that, man, Jason Whitlock's overhyped. He's getting way too much credit here. He's overpaid, blah, blah, blah.

0: And Joe Posnanski, this white guy that we just brought in from Cincinnati that writes all this flowery stuff and never takes an opinion on anything, he's the real star. And then the entire national sports writing system joined and the Kansas City Star management in trying to prove and trying to argue that, man, Jason Whitlock ain't all that. And all of it had to do with, like, I was black, I was not a liberal, I didn't come from one of the elite universities, no one expected me to do what I was doing, and there was a lot of early jealousy. And then there was a coach that, again, wanted to prove that he was more valuable than me, and anybody he hired was more valuable than me. And I wouldn't play along with the system. I was like Caitlin Clark. I liked shooting logo threes. I liked writing opinion pieces. Provocative, ahead of the curve, opinion pieces. And they kept begging me to write feature stories in addition to writing opinion pieces. Well, a good columnist, they would argue, he also writes these long, flowery, Mitch album-like profile stories. And I was like, that's not what I do. I shoot logo threes. Now, I'll write some funny stories from time to time, and maybe occasionally I'll do a profile story or whatever, but that's not what I do, and that's not what a columnist does. And then they tell me, well, if you wrote these feature stories along with your columns, you could win these National Journalism Awards from the APSE. And I was like, nah, I don't care about winning those awards if I have to change what I'm doing. What I do actually works, and it's actually the most valuable thing you can do. And they disagreed with me. They tried to change my style of play, and then they tried to argue that my style of play didn't actually work. And so eventually, the upper management, they could see me and Den Man weren't going to get along. The man had come in and tried to convince them that I was overpaid. Once someone starts arguing that you're overpaid, then they look for every opportunity for proof that you're overpaid. And I'm like, I'm working for a guy, or a guy's my boss, that's out to prove that I'm overpaid. And so eventually they said, okay, well, they moved Den Man up out of the sports department, and they brought in a guy named Rick Vase. And by the way, put up the, these are the people I'm calling the Whitlock Seven. It's like the Caitlin Six, but it's the Whitlock Seven. It's go back to the Whitlock Seven. We've seen the Caitlin Six. But it's Den Man, it's Joe Posnanski, Mark Zeman was the managing editor, Mike Fannin eventually became the sports editor, Rick Vasek was the sports editor, Art Brisbane was the publisher, Holly Lawton became the sports editor at some point because she was sleeping with Mike Fannin, and I called all this stuff out. I called it out, and no one liked me. I was a very disruptive force. But these guys... And not all of them, because they hated me. Because Art Brisbane didn't hate me. Eventually, Mike Fannin didn't hate me. I think Mark Zeman learned to hate me. But everybody else, Holly didn't really care. She was just happy to have a job. And she wasn't really qualified. But, you know, she was sleeping with Mike Fannin. And so that's how she got her job. But Den Man certainly hated me. And they all set about trying to prove, and then the Rick Vasek was the second sports editor they brought in after I ran Den Man out to an upper management position. And Den Man got to hire his replacement. He hired Rick Vasek, and Rick Vasek's job was to make me quit the Kansas City Star. And he was there for 18 months. And I had to meet with him once a week for lunch, and we'd meet at a Chili's restaurant at lunch, and once a week he would tell me that I sucked, and that no one in Kansas City read my columns anymore, and that I had a brief moment where I was popular, but that moment's over. And this is from 1990. I believe he got hired in March of 1998 and left in August of 1999. And his job was to run me out and to mistreat me and to take me out to lunch and tell me how bad I was. But I was very stubborn. And I was very like, hey, man, they're not running me out of Kansas City. I've got this city on lock. The whole audience, the readership love me. The executives and athletes all respected me and gave me information. And just it was just I had it on lock. And so I was like, nah, y'all not running me out of here. And so I just dug in.
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6: This took many years. I can remember.
0: They tried to do a marketing campaign. Like, then man suggested me this marketing campaign where they were going to do marketing billboards and things around town and in the newspaper that basically positioned me as an insightful idiot. N-C-I-T-E-U-F-L. and that Joe Posnanski was insightful, the intellectual, I-N-S-I-G-H-T-F-U-L. And this was like maybe 3-4 months into Joe Posnanski's tenure, where Den Man made this suggestion and showed me these marketing plans. And I go, are you crazy? This guy's been here 3 or 4 months. And he's the insightful one. He's got all this insight into Kansas City sports scene. And the person here that is providing all the insight, breaking all the news. I used to not just break news in my column, but I handed out news stories to our reporters like it was candy on Halloween. But he's insightful, and I'm just a rabble-rouser throwing Molotov cocktails. I've been through it. And what I'm trying to say to Caitlin Clark is, don't let them break you. You have the skill to overcome everything that they're trying to do to you. And part of what they're trying to do to you is make you a victim. Reject it. You have the skill. And I know that Stephanie White's in your way, but this is why Caitlin Clark needs to open her mouth and break the silence. Either through leaked information from sources close to her, or she needs to woman up and hold a press conference and say, are y'all not paying attention? The woman's playing me 30 minutes a game. I'm Caitlin Clark. Kelsey Mitchell's getting more minutes than me. I'm Caitlin Clark. I'm the reason for the season. This is insanity. Look at how she does Lexi Hall. Look at how she does me. We have no idea when we're coming in and out of the game and for what reason, why she might yell at me or whatever. I'm cooking the Phoenix Mercury. We have an opportunity to vanquish them, to slay them, to embarrass them. And she pulled me out of the fight. Made me look like a punk. Quit hiding, Caitlin. Your silence isn't golden. Your silence at this point looks a little cowardly. And I'm telling you this because I like you and I've been where you're at. You have the talent and the skills. You can solve all of these problems with your talent and skill, but you have to speak up for yourself at some point. And I know 24 years old and a woman, get you a man as an agent or light a fire under your agent's rear end and tell the truth and tell your side of the story. Because if left to these idiots in the media, they're never going to tell your side of the story accurately. They're going to paint you as a victim and make you more of a target in the WNBA. And yes, you can end this fight real quick. Magic Johnson demanded a trade, demanded out for, I don't like playing for Paul Westhead. And it was fixed. Taste. I don't like playing for Stephanie White. This woman's crying in the locker room over Tyesha Harris and very reluctant to give me any praise, pulling me in and out of games for no reason. I'm averaging 30 minutes per game in a game with more rest time than any basketball in the history of basketball. We only play 40 minutes. They're calling so many fouls that we're standing around 25% of the game doing nothing or sitting on the sidelines waiting for them to review a replay, and I'm playing 30 minutes a game? And I'm in the process of punking Alyssa Thomas, the biggest bully in the WNBA, and this woman put me on the bench? Get her up out of here. That's what she needs to do. It's a different version of what I did. Maybe I was too stubborn, and because there are some people who say, you should have left Kansas City a long time ago. But no, I was stubborn. I liked Kansas City. I liked the people in Kansas City. I liked the advantage, the leverage I had in Kansas City. And so I punked them all with my work. And they spent damn near a decade trying to prove that I was overrated, overpaid. And they couldn't stop me because I just kept getting paid everywhere. Oh, ESPN is going to pay you this. Fox Sports is going to pay you this. This radio station in Kansas City is going to pay you this. And the Kansas City Star kept having to increase my pay. And then eventually I broke their back in 2007. I went on a column writing spree in either 2006 or 2007 that no one's ever done in sports writing. The Don Imus column about nappy-headed holes, the Genesis stuff, the NBA All-Star Weekend stuff that I did in 2006, 2007. That was whatever Michael Jordan's best season was, that's what I did. And I won the Scripps Howard Award from that for something no sports columnist had ever done. And it broke their back. And Joe Posnanski, like in 2008, left for Sports Illustrated. And it said, oh, he left for Sports. Sports Illustrated was a big deal then. But yeah, the plan was to run me out. And for everybody to prove that, you know, Whitlock was overrated, they couldn't do it because my skill and determination and stubbornness and just work ethic wouldn't allow it. So I just kept hitting with facts, with columns that were undeniable. And if you look up now and you look up, and this is 2007, 2008, but if you look, the trend had already been shown itself, like all this flowery, featurey stuff that columnists were writing, no one does it now. And no one wanted it then. It was something the APSC was addicted to. And the whole national sports writing crew or clique, they had a bias against guys like me. And I'll say it, and it's true. And it's not me playing victim, but it's just true. They couldn't stand. And they wouldn't ever, and I've said this before, Mike Wilbon, Dan Lebatard, and myself, there was a time in the 2000s where we were three of the five or six best sports columnists working in America. We could never win their sports columnist award. And I'm telling you, Dan Lebatard had as much writing talent as anybody in sports writing ever. Just pure writing talent. And he was thoughtful. And Mike Wilbon worked at the Washington Post and was a great sports writer, a great thinker, and used to be bold and was tremendous. Never could win their national APSC Columnist Awards. And me, I wrote pretty well. But my thoughts were so original, so ahead of the curve. And none of us could win their award. And in the history of the APSC, I don't think a black man or a man of color has ever won that award because we didn't fit the profile. Now, and Wilbon kind of did, you know, he's from Northwestern. He worked at the Washington Post. But the system that they put up, and had. Again, same way, it's the same as being a heterosexual white girl in the WNBA. They just don't want to give you your proper respect. That's what we faced. Yeah, not calling us victims, but it's just the reality. And so I've seen an entire system stacked against you, not wanting to give you your proper respect, working to displace you, promoting inferior work as better than yours. And you being ahead of the curve with a style of play that no one else can duplicate or wants to lean into, you being a disruptor because the entire system was based off a Mitch Albom formula of just go write glowing features, never take a position as a sports writer, and we'll keep calling you the greatest sports columnist because you write great feature stories that never take a position on anything. And I completely disrupted and was like, hey, man, that ain't it. And that's not what's going to survive in the future. And it hasn't. Caitlin Clark's ahead of the conversation in the WNBA. Her style of play is ahead of the conversation in the WNBA. But at some point, Caitlin, you got to open your mouth and help people understand what's really going on. Because if you don't explain it, they'll never get it. Never. Because they have an agenda. They want clicks. They have a political narrative that they want to promote. And they're going to turn you into a victim. While complaining about black victimhood, they're trying to turn you into a victim. Reject it. Speak out, speak up.
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0: All right, welcome to the Harmony Channel. I'm Jason Whitlock, your host. I'm going to start not with Drewski and the BET Awards. I'm going to start with Raphael Warnock, the congressman from Georgia. He's a minister. He presides, I believe, over Ebenezer Baptist Church in Atlanta, Georgia. That's the church Dr. Martin Luther King made famous. But it connects to what I want to talk about as it relates to Drewski and the BET Awards and how the black church has become a punchline, a joke. And I'm going to give you evidence of perhaps why it's worthy of being a punchline and a joke by showing you Raphael Warnock and his work. This is him on Saturday speaking to his congregation.
1: We Christian folk have been blind to our bigotry, to the ways in which we are inhospitable to those who have another way to the center. And then Jews and Muslims and Hindus and Sikhs and others had to stand up and say, we too know something about the glory of God. We talked about equal protection under the law while marginalizing members of the LGBTQ community. But then they found their voice and said, we too know something about the glory of God. It takes all of us to see the glory of God. So we have to push hard against bigotry, and racism, and anti-Semitism, and transphobia, xenophobia in all of its forms, because it is violence not only against humanity but against divinity. It is an offense to the glory of God.
0: Before I get to Drewski, and that's such a stunning proclamation from an alleged minister. I'm going to bring Shamika and Virgil in. We're going to address what Raphael Warnock just did in front of a predominantly black audience. It's sickening, and I think it's calculated, Virgil, that these guys love to talk about God, but I will give them credit. They won't say Jesus Christ. They want to go with a vague term that everybody, well, you know, depending on what God you worship, transphobia and all this. But if you bring it down to talking about Jesus Christ, they know. Well, now I'm really lying. But anyway, your thoughts on Warnock here.
2: Successor Martin Luther King Jr. actually leverages Christian language. They leverage the Christian pulpit. They leverage the Christian office of pastor for the purpose of promoting their own secular, hedonistic, ideological position. He is pro-black liberation theology. He is not pro-Bible. And so there's a big difference between those things. Sadly, too few in the black community can actually explain the difference between those two things. It was interesting as I was listening particularly to that clip, I initially thought when he talked about, you know, we've got to recognize, you know, our own misconceptions, our own issues. I thought he was going to be talking about black folks who hate white people. That's where I thought he was going initially as he unpacked that. But when he flipped to promoting the LGBTQIA, I thought, are you kidding? Like, where is that coming from? And who in his congregation that he's speaking to are really, really have a difficult time embracing the transgender folks, right? Progressive Baptists who link arms with people like Warnock are already in that camp. Like, he's actually preaching to the choir. You know, this is a man who is pro-abortion. Right. Doesn't understand. In fact, he says that, you know, there's of all the things that a woman could be engaged in a room where she's about to have a baby. The last thing she needs in that room is the government coming in, stepping in and telling her what she should and shouldn't do with her baby. And I thought, well, he's actually recognized that there's actually no room for God in that room where God can step in and say, you know what, you can care for your child and I've got you, I can take care of you, I can provide for you, support you, those kinds of things. And so he's preaching to the choir. It didn't need to be said. And he went in a completely different direction than any normal pastor who really was proclaiming, like you said, Jason, who was proclaiming Jesus Christ. No pastor proclaiming Jesus Christ should be promoting the ideas that he's promoting.
0: Shamika?
3: I love pulpit pimp because clearly his God is money. What he did was secured his tithes and offering and just made sure that the money coming in was enough to sustain him along with his position in the government. Like, pulpit pimp is exactly who he is. I'm not surprised, though. He's a charlatan. He's been preaching heresy since he actually was running, since he came across my timeline. And it just shows who he worships. He worships money. He's not worshiping the God of the Bible. He's not interested in talking anything about what Jesus said or what Jesus did. He is, like you said, the modern day Martin Luther King. He wants to pretend like he is this Christian pastor, but it's clear that he isn't.
0: He's a politician at the end of the day, and he's come up with a religion that works for politics. And, you know, I want to be crystal clear. The audience he's speaking to, I'm not asking you all to respond to this because I want to move on to Drewski, but the audience to who he's actually speaking to isn't for the collection plate crowd. He's talking to the political backers.
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10: Myself, liberal white women are mentally unwell.
11: Talk to you right now, but thanks.
10: Why can't you talk to me?
11: Because I'm breathing hard and I can't have earplugs in my ear.
10: Have you thought about maybe removing the mask? It's 2026.
11: I have chronic Epstein-Barr virus. Would you like it?
12: Would you like it?
10: I have so much more trolling from the Democrat convention here in the state of Texas. You're not going to want to miss it. It all starts right now. Welcome back to Sarah Gonzalez Unfiltered. Happy Monday. I am Sarah Gonzalez. You can find me all over social media at Sarah Gonzalez TX, along with AmericanBeautyBySarah.com. 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So there are some SCOTUS rulings that have dropped today, and I'm going to get to those. We have a lot to get into for the show today, but I don't know what the point is in Republicans having control of all branches of the government, in, you know, the electorate, in the constituents voting for the Republicans to take charge and restore normalcy, restore transparency, restore law and order, restore accountability when some pretty crazy stuff keeps happening. The latest is Senate Ethics Panel. The Senate Ethics Panel dismissed misconduct complaint. The misconduct complaint against Ruben Gallego. So in a letter obtained by NBC News, they say the Ethics Committee said it dismissed the complaint after it investigated and did not find evidence that he violated rules or standards of conduct. And I just have to wonder as I read that, and I go back and I look and I recall what the complaints were. I just have to wonder, did they even look? Do they even have eyeballs? Did they look for 2 seconds at what he was doing? Because if you look at the evidence that is even just public, at the very least, it seems pretty clear that he broke campaign finance rules. Remember, he spent $2,000 on a hotel for his best buddy's wedding, his BFF, his creeper BFF, Eric Swalwell. The woman predator Eric Swalwell just happens to be this best buddy of Ruben Gallego. He spent $2,000 on the hotel for the wedding. Now, I'm not an FEC lawyer. I get it. It's not my expertise, but I'm pretty sure that was not an official campaign stop. I'm pretty sure that's abusing the system, especially when you consider that the allegation was that he was like getting into orgies with the bride and the groom. Let me read this from Caroline Wren. Hi, TMZ. When I worked on the Arizona Senate race, there was one piece of oppo we could never confirm, which was that Eric Swalwell had a threesome with Ruben Gallego and his wife on their wedding night, and there was video. If you track down the video, I'd like my $100,000, please. Thanks, because, of course, TMZ was offering all of this money for people who could give them these tips once they opened their bureau in D.C., which I think TMZ is total garbage, but I think that TMZ being open in D.C. is a really, really really good thing for that area. So anywho, according to this letter that was passed on to NBC News, based on the investigation of the committee did not find evidence that your actions, this is a letter to Ruben Gallego, violated federal law, Senate rules, or related standards of conduct. I'm sorry. Like, it wasn't enough that he misspent, that he abused campaign funds to go attend his bestie's wedding and allegedly go engage in I would say, conduct that is beneath the office. But you know what? If you look at who's in office now, maybe not. Maybe we've just downgraded. We've degraded the office so much so that it actually is not it's not offensive at all to do these things. Now, on top of the campaign finance issue, you also have, if you recall, Representative Ana Paulina Luna, who alleged, she says she had heard from four women who have had multiple and uncomfortable, inappropriate advances, comments, touching, etc., from Senator Gallego. This is not made up, and the Senate is being awfully quiet about it. Now, like, I just want you to just, let's just unpack that for a second, okay? Because this is a sitting congresswoman who is citing the number of complaints that she is receiving. And she's giving enough details and she's calling out the entire Senate. She says the Senate is being awfully quiet about it. She does not have a history to lead me to believe that she would just be making this up. She insists this is not made up. The Senate's being awfully quiet about it. She just doesn't have a history of saying things like this on the record if she doesn't have specific actual allegations that she has receipts for. So it just seems strange because it wasn't just her. It was also George Santos. Now, you could say George Santos is not a credible person. He, you know, had to be expelled from Congress in shame. You can't believe George Santos. But when you add up the number of people who have come out and said that they know that this guy's a creep, that they know that he preyed on women just like his bestie Eric Swalwell, it does kind of make you think. So he said a former staffer of Gallego has claimed he terminated her after he made a sexual advance on her and she rejected him and complained to the then congressman's chief of staff. She tells me she's going public with it in great detail. Stay tuned. The whispers of Senator Gallego have always been rampant, but if this shoe drops, he's cooked. TikTok Ruben Gallego. Again, I mean, it just seems like it's like, golly, guys, if a creep like this with enough people who have said, I have heard of women going on the record that this guy is a total sexual deviant and creep and harasser, what happened? Did they get paid off? Like what happened between then and now to allow the ethics committee to come to the conclusion that he did nothing wrong? Like, why do we vote for accountability and transparency and all of these things in elections if we can't even get any justice? Like, and it always leads me back to a phrase, a saying that I've said for years now with the Republican Party. Who needs enemies with friends like these? Who needs enemies with friends like these? Now, over in the judicial branch, I mentioned the Supreme Court. We had some big drops today. We're going to have even bigger ones tomorrow. Now, I just want to set your expectation. I'm going to go ahead and keep repeating, who needs enemies with friends like these? Because over in the Supreme Court, you got to wonder what the hell the point is of vetting these people and thinking that you are going to put in someone who actually abides by the Constitution, who actually extends the logic into what did the founding fathers want? What were they thinking when they wrote this? Should we apply historical precedent? Should we, like, there are things that we, you have a Republican president and he goes through it and he's like, I want to make sure that I nominate the most conservative justice there, because conservatives, by and large, are not going to try to legislate from the bench. They're going to try to interpret lawfully and constitutionally. And that is it. But it turns out this is why we can't have nice things, guys. Here, let me give you one. The Supreme Court rules states can count late arriving mailed ballots, rejecting Trump-led challenge. I can't speak today. It is Monday. My brain is still rebooting, apparently. The court decided this was a 5-4 ruling. And let me give you who was in the majority. Sonia Sotomayor, Elena Kagan, Ketanji Brown Jackson, the three libs, like flaming libs, along with Chief Justice John Roberts and Amy Coney Barrett. So they ruled that Mississippi, and there were numerous other states, like dozens of other states, they can actually keep counting absentee ballots, they say, that are mailed by Election Day, but arrive a few days later. So they say the ballot still needs to be postmarked on or before Election Day. And the majority opinion was written by Coney Barrett. She said that the term election in the statutes refers to the voters' act of choosing candidates, not election day, not the receipt of ballots by officials as confirmed by historical meaning, which you would say election day is that, like, that's the day. That's what they were talking about. She says, no. Election just means you choosing who your candidate is, who your fave candidate is. And by the way, get ready. Get ready for an election month, an election year. I don't know. Election day means nothing, I guess. Election day is meaningless. So this opinion reversed the Fifth Circuit and said that states retain authority over ballot receipt deadlines while Congress sets a uniform voting day, and policy concerns about election integrity should be addressed by the legislatures rather than the courts. Every single Republican state needs to address this now. Just so we're clear, you had Kavanaugh and Gorsuch and Alito and Thomas all saying this is a bad idea. In fact, Thomas warned that this left us open for voter fraud. Maybe that's what they want. Maybe that's what Roberts and Coney Barrett and the libs on the Supreme Court want. Now, there were a few others that that dropped today. By the way, birthright citizenship and men and women's sports should drop tomorrow. So that's going to be an insane day. I don't have a lot of hope with these rulings. I don't have a lot of hope, but we'll see. Okay, we're going to pray for the best. And I just don't. I'm not holding out. I'm not holding my breath. I'll put it that way. Now, one of the most insane decisions was this one. The Supreme Court let the $5 million sex abuse verdict against Donald Trump stand. Remember this E. Jean Carroll? Here's the thing. I could tell you just how batshit crazy she is, but I would like to first just allow President Trump. I believe we have a soundbite of President Trump just kind of laying it out there.
13: Her dog or her cat was named Vagina.
10: It's true. Her cat was named Vagina. Her dog was named Tits. She is a insane person who weaponized the judicial system. He didn't stand a chance in that jurisdiction. And Donald Trump reacted today. Surprisingly, the Supreme Court declined to review a fake case brought against me by a woman I never met. Decades old celebrity photo line standing with her husband does not count, because remember, what he was referring to is he said, I don't know, I've never met her. And they're like, ha ha, here's this picture of you and her husband. And he's like, oh, she came to a meet and greet and took a picture with me. Okay. I'm not going to remember that lady. I definitely didn't sexually assault her. I definitely didn't rape her in a dressing room at Bergdorf's. And if you listen to her for longer than 5 seconds, you will realize she is a nutcase and not to be trusted. Now, he went on to say, I will continue the fight against this weaponization and lawfare case against me, including the ridiculous claim of defamation, with all my power and strength. This case is really against the United States of America and all it stands for, and should never be allowed to happen to another president or candidate to be. New York State created a law for an instant speck of time going back many decades in order to wrongfully nab me. It was tailor-made, and this injustice cannot be allowed to stand. Thank you for your attention to this matter, President Donald J. Trump. Now, again, we've got more Supreme Court rulings to drop. I've never felt good about the birthright citizenship case. I hope that I'm wrong. Please pray tonight that Sarah Gonzalez is wrong. I've never hoped to be wrong more in my life, because if we find out tomorrow that the Supreme Court is not going to right this wrong, that the idea that foreigners from foreign countries can come here, plop out a baby, and then poof, the baby has citizenship, is just absolutely ridiculous. Obviously, the 14th Amendment has been twisted and manipulated and misinterpreted. It means that freed black people, freed slaves, have citizenship. Their babies have citizenship. It doesn't mean that someone from China can come here. I mean, you literally have birthing tourism industries where a bunch of Chinese women are coming here and popping out babies. The babies then return to China where they grow up and they learn to become great little CCP members. And then they can just come here anytime they want. And I could go on and on about all of the other countries that are doing that. I think you guys get my point because I think you guys are seeing your demographics change around you. This would start to right that wrong. Unfortunately, again, this is why we can't have nice things, because you've got libs. You've got Amy Coney Barrett, which can I just call her a lib, Stephen? Can I just call her a lib?
14: Sure, why not?
10: It really, honestly, I know women in the comments are going to be like, you can't say this, or you're going to accuse me of being sexist. It's just like, you have a woman rise to that level of power, and then she gets all in her feelings. She gets all in her feelings. She makes emotional decisions, just like all of the other women. And you're like, you are the prime example of why I say that women should not be in politics. I always say, I don't want a female president. Because I want someone who is going to be diplomatic, and I want someone who is going to be unfazed. I don't want someone who is going to be emotionally charged. And it just always seems to me like these women who are put in high positions of power, you expect it from Sotomayor. You expect it from Kagan. You expect it from Ketanji Brown Jackson, the world's biggest retard. She needs a biologist to tell her what makes a woman, right? You expect it from the libs to have a conservative. She claims that she's conservative, and then she gets all up in her feelings before she gives an opinion on a ruling. It's just like, you are demonstrating why people say women should not hold high offices like this. Women should not hold high offices. Women should not be in power. It's just what a total disappointment, and I just expect her to disappoint me tomorrow. Again, I hope I'm wrong. Make sure that you smash the like button, or you can gently tap it. We all appreciate a gentle tapping from time to time. Comment and let us know what you think. What do you think of these rulings? What do you expect tomorrow? We'll all be waiting with bated breath for that very important decision. And I just, you know, there's a lot of shit going on right now in this country that I just feel like the people in positions of power, they don't want us to have nice things, actually. And they're doing this to us intentionally. Make sure that you're subscribed. Hit the bell as well so you will get updates on our latest. And speaking of our latest, make sure you're also subscribed to @SarahGonzalezTX. We're going to come back in just a second, and we are going to play some of our time at the Democrat convention. And you're going to be able to find that video in full @SarahGonzalezTX. We will be back with more.

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0: picking the worst of the worst. There's no way that overall, as a whole, they can be really like this. Like, there's just no way. And so I've been in the belly of the beast many times, enough times that I know that that's not actually the case. These people really are this abhorrent. And I'm like, I need to go document this so that I can show people who Democrats really are. And I went to the Texas Democrat convention over in Corpus Christi. And, you know, I think people were like, I just thought, like, they were, the internet was wrong. I was even wrong. I set out to be like, huh, you guys don't even understand. And then when I left, I was like, actually, they're way more insane than I even thought. They're way more insane than I even thought. And I already had the low bar. So when I was out there, I was doing, you know, some man on the street stuff and trying to, I just wanted to know simple questions. I just wanted some simple answers. A little bit of it was trolling, but it's fine because they still, like, they deserve to be mocked relentlessly. They have horrible policies. They have horrible ideas, if they even have ideas at all. And so anyway, for those of you who have not yet seen it in its entirety, we'll give you some of our interactions with the Democrats over at the Texas Democrat Convention.
1: What position of James Tallarico's do you support the most?
2: I can't talk to you right now, but thanks.
1: Why can't you talk to me?
2: Because I'm breathing hard and I can't have earplugs in my ear.
1: Have you thought about maybe removing the mask? It's 2026.
2: I have chronic Epstein-Barr virus. Would you like it?
3: Would you like it?
1: But the masks don't work, ma'am. Thank you for trying to give me a virus. Lovely people. Lovely people. I think that, is that assault? I don't know. I feel assaulted. Hey, ma'am, I notice you're a Tallarico. I have some questions for you.
4: I don't really have much time.
1: Okay, I'll walk with you. We'll be efficient. So what of James Tallarico's policies do you support the most?
0: I'm a Tallarico.
4: What do I support the most? The fact that he is a real Christian as opposed to a pseudo-Christian.
1: Have you heard the quote that he made? You can't get in there. You have to go around. Have you heard the quote of his where he said he hates Christianity?
4: Oh, no, because that's bullshit. He's a minister.
1: So you're saying that he did not say that?
4: Well, I don't know. Somebody probably misquoted him. They do that all the time.
5: You know, I always think of myself as a Christian who hates Christianity.
6: Yep.
1: Well, do you believe that God is non-binary?
5: God is non-binary.
7: I believe God is more like, you know, if I could be anything, I'd be God's golden retriever, because God is beyond anything.
1: Guys, this is...
7: anything that I...
1: If I could be anything...
7: I know what...
1: I'd be God's golden retriever.
7: God is.
1: It's not a sane position. So if you could be anything, you would be God's golden retriever.
7: Yeah, I would be love to be God's golden retriever. Absolutely love.
1: Listen to the rationale here.
7: Just a friendly friend.
1: Friendly
7: friend.
1: That
7: enjoys his company and doesn't hurt other people and doesn't try to do... young golden retrievers do some bad things, but
8: I'm sorry.
7: Yeah.
1: Do you guys believe
0: in
1: voter ID?
0: Hold on. This guy was like off his rocker. He first came over because he was upset that Greg Abbott's team had brought in bulls, and the bulls were literally wearing signs that said "Don't buy the bull," and they had a trash can full of the bull's poop, like the bullshit, right? And they were like, "This is like full of bull." And so it was obviously a troll. It said paid for by Greg Abbott on the sign. And he took his picture with the bull and he was mad. He came back and said, "You guys didn't disclose that was Greg Abbott's bull. Is that what Christians would do?" And that's what led to this batshit crazy conversation where he's like, "I would be God's golden retriever because golden retrievers are, they're friendly friends. And they don't, you know, they don't ever do anything bad." Well, young golden retrievers do. Never mind. Like, the thought process that went into any of that is just totally insane. All right, keep going.
1: Do you guys believe in voter ID?
9: Oh, I'm okay.
1: Thank you.
0: That's an interesting question.
1: It's just a simple question.
10: I think the answer is no.
1: Do you believe in voter ID?
11: That's not a reasonable question.
1: It's not a reasonable question if you believe that our voting should be secure?
11: The way you've asked that question is tough.

0: totally unreasonable. It's a, it doesn't elicit a thoughtful answer.
1: Voter ID.
0: So, sorry.
2: So you don't think that you should have to prove who you say you are before voting?
0: You haven't proved who you said you are. Who are you?
1: I'm not voting, sir.
2: Well, the thing is, sir, you're going to have to prove...
0: Who are you?
2: You're going to have to prove you are who you say you are in here by showing your ID.
0: Who are you? Who are you?
2: So you think it's fine for the convention but not for voting?
0: Who are you? I hope you're getting this on tape. Who are you?
2: My name is Sarah Gonzalez.
0: And who are you with?
2: I'm independent.
0: Yeah, independent of what?
2: I'm an independent journalist.
0: Okay. Good luck.
1: Independent
2: Why
1: of mainstream
2: is it only
1: media?
2: White people who oppose voter ID? I talk to black people all the time. They have no problem with it. I don't know what the problem is. Do you believe in voter ID?
3: Do I believe in voter ID?
2: Yeah. Do you think that people should have to prove they are who they say they are with a photo government-issued ID?
3: Like a driver's license?
2: Yes.
3: Yes.
2: I was just wondering, do you guys support voter ID?
4: I support voter ID. I think it's fine.
2: We're out here just asking people if they support voter ID.
5: Voter ID,
2: yes.
5: As far as...
2: So that you would have to prove that you are who you say you are before you vote.
5: Yes, I do approve of that.
2: What would you say to people? Because I know, I mean, Joe Biden included, they kind of made it sound like they thought black people were too dumb to go get an ID, which I completely and vehemently disagree with.
4: Okay. Yeah, I agree. Disagree with that as well. I mean, it doesn't take a rocket scientist to get an ID.
2: Are you a Democratic Socialist or a regular Democrat or socialist?
6: A Democratic Socialist is someone from Europe who belongs to a Democratic Socialist Party. We don't have Democratic Socialists in the United States.
2: Would you categorize yourself as a Democratic Socialist, any of you?
7: Probably. Yeah,
2: probably?
7: Yeah.
2: So what do you think is the main difference between Democratic Socialism and just regular socialism?
7: He's usually the more first.
8: I mean...
1: Oh, this is the spokesman.
8: They're just... It's kind of in scale, mm-hmm. more than kind, you know?
1: Oh.
8: Democratic socialism is, the obvious answer is right, that it's democratic.
2: Right. As if there wasn't enough bullshit at this convention, the governor brought a gift. More bull.
9: Y'all voted for the pedophile, didn't you? That's right, you did. Did you? You did. You voted for the pedophile.
2: Hey, I have a question. James Tallarico is besties with Bobby Pulido, who brought a convicted pedophile up on stage and then brought young minors up on stage. What would you say to that? Are you the party of pedophiles, sir?
9: Oh.
1: Uh-oh. Uh-oh.
9: No, an elected convicted felon.
10: Where are the Epstein files?
2: Right.
10: Like that.
2: Well, here's the problem.
9: Where's the Epstein files?
2: They've dropped the Epstein files. And it turns out Donald Trump actually was the informant.
9: You're happy about it.
2: Donald Trump was the actual informant for Jeffrey Epstein.
1: Watch,
2: I mean, I'm just asking what you think about James Tallarico being
1: with
2: friends
1: rage.
2: With a candidate who brought a convicted pedophile on stage near minors. You want to talk about pedophiles? Let's talk about it, sir.
10: Talk about pedophiles.
2: I'm asking you what you think.
10: No, I'm asking you about Donald Trump. Don't change the f***ing subject.
2: I already...
10: Don't change the f***ing stuff.
2: I already answered.
10: Epstein files, right?
2: I already answered. Where do you get your news from? The Bulwark? That figures. That tracks. Yeah, f*** you too.
10: You don't like the Bulwark?
2: No, it's a trash outlet. Yeah, you don't like being challenged with facts. I get it. You're a Democrat.
11: You mentioned Bobby Pulido, right?
12: When I first came out with Desvelado and I first started my band, my first accordion player was this man right here, Frank Caballero.
11: Okay, yes. I don't care about his friend. I don't care, you know. Yeah, if he did...
2: You don't care that he's parading his convicted pedophile friend around on stage?
11: No, not really, because... Yeah,
2: around minors.
11: I care about the policy, right, and the policy is way better than what, I guess... Yeah.
2: He raped an 8-year-old girl. You don't care about that?
11: About raping an 8-year-old? Yeah, absolutely. That should be... Yeah.
2: Okay, so now we do care. Do we care that he raped an 8-year-old girl and he gets paraded around on stage by James Tallarico's friend Bobby Pulido, always also running for a seat?
11: Again, we're talking about one out of, like, how many in Epstein Island? 100? Are you getting this too? Because she's only asking about one girl, and what about the...
2: Actually, I'm saying all pedophiles are bad, and we should all agree, not just say, but what about the other pedophiles?
11: Yeah, she said, I totally agree. So why are you voting for Trump? Or why'd you vote for Trump if he's a pedophile and came out in the...
2: First of all, don't touch me, okay? Second of all, there's actually no evidence to suggest that Trump is a pedophile. Name them.
11: Name
2: them.
11: Some pictures, like... They have pictures, they have...
2: What pictures of what?
11: When he was with Epstein. Right.
2: Where were the girls that he was raping? You just said that he's a pedophile and there's pictures. Where is it?
11: In his island.
2: You guys big Tallarico fans? What's your favorite position of his?
13: I love his stance on the color green.
2: Yeah. I think his favorite position is taking it from the back.
14: I think he made better jokes.
15: And then she'd, whoa,
2: watch out, ma'am. You almost fell. Watch it. Exit only. Someone should tell James Tallarico that.
16: When they say James is a gay tofu-eating vegan, we're all gay tofu-eating vegans.
2: Well, the one thing that I would say is I do think that probably James Tallarico's favorite position of his is taking it from the back.
14: What?
15: You're bizarro.
2: You're still going in the wrong way. You got to go around there. Thanks, ma'am. He seems to have a very, very big obsession with trans kids.
17: Oh, I don't agree with that. I don't think that he has a great big obsession with trans kids.
18: Something that you love that's not family or friends.
19: I love, and I'm just saying this because it's on my mind, the trans children.
2: So do you think that trans minors should be able to mutilate their body parts?
17: I think that when you're of a certain age, that's between you, your doctor, and your parents.
2: What age would that be?
17: Oh, I don't know, because everybody's going to be different. It's going to be based on maturity and stuff like that. Probably teenager, somewhere around there.
2: Do you support that is trans surgeries for minors?
15: 13 to 18 years old, just so we're clear.
2: What is your favorite position of James Tallarico's?
15: He was lovely.
2: Why are you so mad? Are you obsessed with trans kids just like James Tallarico?
20: Here's my position. Gender-affirming care is suicide prevention.
2: So you think that it is suicide prevention for healthy children to chop off their body parts? Hey, have a great day, sir.
21: Now, we did get kicked out, so you'll have to see what led to Sarah Gonzalez getting kicked out of the Texas Democrat Convention. You'll have to see that by going over to our other channels at Sarah Gonzalez TX on YouTube. Subscribe and watch the video. They weren't done. I was there for a moment, and I missed the moment because they kicked me out. But there was a nugget there that you heard in the video that we played, in the clip that we played, where this one of these guys, I forget his name, but he was trying to hype up James Tallarico. He was trying to be James's hype guy. And I just, you know, they thought they had something in the moment. We were there for that speech. Like, we heard this on the floor. And all of these SEALs were like, is so true. And I just, they just lack the self-awareness to understand how poorly this landed to anyone who is sane.
16: Next time they say that James is trans, we're all trans.
21: Okay. It's odd. Odd thing to say.
16: When they say James is a gay tofu-eating vegan, we're all gay tofu-eating vegans.
21: But again, why?
16: And when they say James is going to hell, we'll say we're all going to hell.
21: I'm like, yes! Yes! We are!
16: On them.
21: Yes! We're all going to hell! Now that is one thing we can agree on. I completely agree with you guys. You guys are all going to hell. Your policies are of the devil. In fact, I think I encountered several people possessed with demons at that convention. Yes, you're all going to hell. This is a bipartisan idea. With that, we'll be right back.
18: Hillary Rodham Clinton just published an op-ed focused on yours truly.
0: Who are you?
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21: The T in TPS, temporary. Temporary. There is an actual definition of the word temporary. It means not forever. Syrians have had it since like 2012. It was supposed to end in 2013. Still hasn't been ended. Haitians, TPS for Haitians was implemented in 2010 after they had this big earthquake and they were like, it's a natural disaster. You had Janet Napolitano going out there saying this is it only for 18 months. only for 18 months. It should have expired in 2011. They got like an extra 15 years. And you would expect that they would be gracious, that they would be grateful, that it was only supposed to be 18 months. It ended up being 16 years. You're welcome. But instead, Democrats, Haitians, anyone who has the liberal brain rot, they're losing their entitled little minds about it.
0: This is the time for all of us to raise our voices and to say this country is also our country, is also the country of our immigrants, because we are the one who built it.
21: I'm going to go ahead and I'm going to ask you for your receipts, ma'am. I'm going to ask you for your receipts. You built this country? I just want to be clear here. Haitians built this country is the argument that they made. So now what I'm getting, because they pulled this with when Congressman Brandon Gill, my congressman, introduced a resolution that would just put a moratorium on Somalian immigration. They were like, Somalians built this country. So now I'm getting that anytime there's something that is said about a country that is typically a third world country that does nothing for us, their immigrants are just leeching more than they are giving to this society. They're just like, actually, we built this country. No, you didn't. No, you didn't. But guess what? If you want to say that you're a good builder, I have great news for you. You can go back to Haiti and rebuild there. In fact, I would argue you're doing your own country a disservice. Because if you were good at building things, you probably should have stayed and helped them build all of the rubble back together. You should have helped them build the buildings back up. You should have never been here in the first place if you're good at building. But don't worry, there will be plenty of time for you to rebuild in your own country. Now, if you recall, this is like how far we've evolved on this. Because back in 2018, when President Trump called Haiti a shithole country, I mean, the left like melted down. They were like, how dare you? Haiti is a beautiful place. We love Haiti. You had these yahoos. I'm trying to be better. Sometimes I just can't help myself. Bill Maher, you had Conan O'Brien there and Susan Sarandon. They're like, Haiti is great already. You don't even have to make Haiti great again. It's great already. Haiti is beautiful. Look at this beautiful country. President Trump is wrong. It's not a shithole country. I would love to know how many of them have ever been like, we should go on vacation. Where should we go? You know what? Haiti. But they were pretending like it was just this wonderful, beautiful country. It's not a third world shithole. And now all of a sudden, they're back to like, oh, no, you can't send them back. No, don't do that. It's too big of a shithole. Make up your mind. Pick a lane, guys. You guys spent all this time telling us that it was so nice. Well, now they get to go back to their beautiful vacation destination. But then you had CNN's Jake Tapper, who was trying to lecture DHS Secretary Mark Wayne Mullen. It's not. I know we said it was a beautiful place, and Donald Trump was so mean and wrong and nasty for calling it a shithole, but it's not safe to send Haitians back to Haiti.
1: I heard Stephen Miller, who's driving a lot of this, say that Haiti is safe for Haitians. And I just looked at the State Department's website, and they have a level 4 do not travel advisory for Haiti. Just from a few months ago, from April, and it says, quote, violent crime is
4: the expansion
1: of gang, organized crime, and terrorist activity has led to widespread violence. Crimes involving firearms are common. Crimes include robbery, carjacking, sexual assault, and kidnappings for ransom. That doesn't sound safe to me.
4: Well, that do not travel is not for Haitians. That's do not travel for the United States. That advisory is to American citizens traveling to Haiti, not Haitians going back home.
1: I understand that, but based on everything I've read, including the UN and Human Rights Watch, it doesn't sound safe for Haitians. More than 8,100 killings documented last year. Those weren't Americans. Haiti is among the top 5 countries with the highest rates of rape and sexual abuse, with more than 1,200 cases of sexual violence last year. That's not Americans. 1.4 million people have been displaced. Those aren't Americans.
4: Is there a question in that?
21: Those aren't Americans. You're right. Who are they? Oh, that's right. Haitians. So Haitians are making Haiti unsafe, and somehow we are expected to import them These are criminals. You just pointed out. Thank you, Jake Tapper, for pointing that out. These are criminals. These are not great people. I'm sure there are some nice people in the mix. But by and large, the statistics that you yourself just cited, you're kind of proving the point. This is a third world country. They do things very differently in third world countries. They do things very differently in Haiti. So why would it be our duty to import Haitians? In fact, why would it be our duty, if your argument is, well, that other country is unsafe, why would it be our duty to import anyone from any unsafe country in the world? The obvious conclusion is you are only going to make our country less safe. Now, one of the, you know, it's the common theme of the show today. Who needs enemies with friends like these? Let me give you a case in point here. Rhino piece of shit, Ohio Governor Mike DeWine, who I just, I mean, what a traitor to this country, what a traitor to his state. You'll recall that the federal government dumped thousands of Haitians into Springfield, Ohio. Like, he has constituents who have had to deal with the ramifications of just dumping a bunch of Haitians into a very small rural town. I mean, they now make up like 20% of this small town. They have had to deal with a whole hell of a lot because of the Haitians being dumped there. And you know what? Mike DeWine completely turning his back on his own constituents. He actually wants to keep the Haitians. Here is the dumb, retarded argument he makes.
5: It is not in the United States' interest, certainly not in Ohio's interest, to have people who are working every single day, who are supporting a family, who are buying houses, fixing up old houses, starting businesses, and then put deep roots in this country and really are contributing, and yank them out.
21: I think the residents of Springfield, Ohio would disagree, Mike. I think the residents of Springfield, Ohio would disagree. I think that they don't like that there are now more car crashes there because these people don't know how to drive. Their car insurance rates are going up. I don't think that they like that they can't. They got to keep tabs on the neighborhood dogs and cats. That's all I'm saying. I don't think they like that. You know what? I don't think the American taxpayer likes that, according to the Center for Immigration Studies, 65% of non-citizen Haitian-led households. So non-citizen Haitian-led households, they use at least one major welfare program, 65%. Now, if you compare that to Americans, it's 28%. 28% of Americans use at least one major welfare program. 65% of these non-citizen Haitians, they are stealing our taxpayer dollars. That is not the picture, the pretty picture that Mike DeWine just painted, that they're buying up houses, which, by the way, I don't want them buying up my houses. This is basic supply and demand. If we import a bunch of foreigners that are buying up our houses become more expensive for Americans. So that's a bullshit argument. They're contributing to the economy. They're starting businesses. They're raising families. They are stealing more than they are contributing, Mike. It's all in the statistics. And this guy, total traitor to his own people, says that we should actually keep them here. Now, you won't be surprised to hear former Ohio Governor John Kasich, who, did you hear that his father was a mailman? I think we heard that about a million times when he was running for president. He also, again, this is not shocking. This is the least shocking thing ever. He also wants to keep the Haitians.
6: The Supreme Court decision has said that Haitians are going to have to be removed from Springfield, Ohio. I guess I understand that. But there is an opportunity for the Congress to extend temporary protection status because things in Haiti are just deteriorating, and sending people back there with their families, to me, is just crazy.
21: That's not our problem. I don't understand this. You know, I would expect a female to have this like weak emotional energy that like, but we have to help them. It is so disgusting. It is beyond disgusting to see a man. I don't know. Maybe you can't call him a man. He's like, I'll say he has the male chromosomes. To have someone who has male chromosomes be so weak. It is not our problem. The rest of the world having issues is not our problem. That is not a convincing argument to keep these people here permanently. It was in the name, temporary protected status. Now, I will say, you got to at least maybe respect that Democrats, every once in a while, they say the quiet parts out loud. They show their hand about why they really want, always with the, whenever they want the brown and black people to stay, it's really always comes down to one thing and one thing only. And I appreciate Debbie Wasserman Schultz's, just like accidental admittance of what it always is about.
7: Hundreds of thousands of families who followed the law, passed multiple criminal background checks, earned work permits, and paid taxes will be torn apart, thrown in ICE jails, or sent back to a nation overrun by criminal gangs who murder and kidnap at will. Haitian American children, U.S. citizens, will be orphaned, detained in horrific conditions, or deported alongside their parents to imminent danger. Americans will pay even higher prices for groceries, health care, housing, and child care.
21: They just want legal slaves. It's all about legal slavery. It's all about keeping those poor people who will work for nearly free so you can take advantage of them. That's always what it comes down to for the Democrats. Now, speaking of TPS programs that I believe need to end, DHS just tried to terminate Somalia TPS. It's on hold due to a lawsuit, but we need to get this thing going, okay? We need to deport all of them. They all need to go. They all need to go. Even the legal ones. You're here temporarily. Sorry, I know you weren't expecting this. I hate to be the bearer of bad news, but the temporary part just ran out, and you need to go home. Because you have over in Somalia, I'm sorry, I always get them confused, Minnesota. Over this weekend, they were celebrating their independence with, of course, the just the biggest Somalian simp of all time, Minneapolis Mayor Jacob Frey. Here's some of that.
8: In Minneapolis, we love our neighbors. In Minneapolis, we do not see you as immigrants. We see you as our family. Walayam. Walayam. You're our brothers. You are our sisters.
21: No.
8: You have done so much for this incredible city, and for that, we stand with you.
21: Okay, sure, they've done so much. If you'd like to count stealing hundreds of millions of dollars of taxpayer money, they've done so much. They have done so much damage. Other than that, statistics don't lie. Other than that, they are just taking from the American taxpayer on top of the money that they are quite literally stealing. They are, of course, reliant on social welfare systems. Now, you had Ilhan Omar at this event, doing her stupid little dancing. And she was upset. She was upset that many people, including Majority House Whip Tom Emmer, are calling out Somali fraudsters. Watch.
9: Minnesotans are so afraid that you're going to call us a racist, you're going to call us an Islamophobe, you're going to call us some name that we just don't want to get into that fight. You know what? I would argue that I never did care, but I'm done being careful, even the least bit careful. And I don't really care where you come from, but if you come to this great country, you have to understand, you're coming here to be an American. We celebrate everyone's culture. We're happy with that, as long as you are an American. Celebrate your culture. I don't care. Italian, Polish, Somali. Okay? But they don't assimilate. And if they don't assimilate, then they should go the hell back to where they came from.
21: Ilhan Omar, very butthurt, like I said. She said, I assimilated all the way to Congress, and this idiot still tells me where to go back, where I came from. There's only one problem. She didn't. She says, I'm an American migrant in U.S. Congress. But I'm a Somali girl. A girl with your language, a girl with your religion. That was a young child taken from her country, that misses her country and wishes to live there. That is so cute. It's just that we know what your interests are. We'll be right back.
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